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1: Good evening. It's 6 o'clock at KSL News Radio. I'm Jeff Kaplan. We're 75 in Salt Lake City. KSL's top story. The North San Pete School District is in mourning today after a teacher who was just named Utah's Teacher of the Year passed away unexpectedly. KSL News Radio's Heather Peterson has the story.
2: Senora Talia Casares was a sixth grade teacher in Moroni Elementary's dual language immersion program, and she was just honored as Utah's Teacher of the Year, the first ever to come out of the district. Superintendent Odie Hansen says she was beloved by students and staff.
3: We're all in a lot of shock. She's close to this community. She works in the community, and they know her really well, and just having this kind of loss hits us all pretty hard.
2: Hansen says Casares had some kind of medical episode yesterday at the school, and ambulances came, but she was unresponsive and couldn't be revived. No students were present, but staff were because it was a teacher development day. Hansen says they've activated a crisis response team of counselors, psychologists, and social workers to offer support to anyone who may be struggling with the news. Casares was 39 years old. Heather Peterson, KSL News Radio.
1: And Casares was beloved by her students. Nathan Hooley says that he was among her first class of dual immersion students and says she was one of the best teachers he ever had.
4: There was a time for a couple of months where I wasn't doing so good. And we had some family stuff that was going on, and I was kind of taking a toll on me. And so she pulled me aside after class one time, and she just said in English, she's like, "Hey, you don't need to talk in Spanish. I just want to know what's going on. You kind of seem like something's bugging you, and I just want to make sure that everything's okay."
1: Hooley says she was there for him when he couldn't talk to anyone else. KSL News Time 6:02. Our top national story, the Kennedy Center Board has voted to close its doors.
5: The vote to immediately shutter the iconic building came about an hour after a federal judge blocked the Kennedy Center Board from adding a tribute to President Donald Trump on the Performing Arts Center. The Kennedy Center Board, filled with Trump's hand-picked appointees, tried to include a tribute to Trump on the building facade after the same judge in May blocked renaming the center after the president. The Kennedy Center's main building is expected to be closed for the next 2 years for $250 million renovation. Peter Haralambos, ABC News.
1: There's a new effort in Congress to get Defense Secretary Pete Hegseth impeached. Republican Congressman Tom Massey says Hegseth launched an illegal war without congressional support.
6: Secretary Hegseth willfully and systemically refused to comply with laws and directives mandated for the protection of civilians during the commission of armed conflict.
1: Massey made his impeachment resolution privileged. That means he's forcing it to the House floor for a vote, which must come within 2 days. It's not clear whether his resolution will garner any Republican support. A company once accused by the state of human trafficking will now turn its attentions to Utah's current attorney general. KSL News Radio's Eric Cabrera on Capitol Hill with the story.
7: Rubicon Contracting announced new legal action alleging evidence from the old case went missing. More than 100 employees packed into the Capitol Rotunda wearing red Rubicon Strong shirts and hats and holding signs calling for accountability. While the raid and criminal case happened before Derrick Brown took office, Rubicon co-founder Rudy Larson says Brown should now answer for what's happened under his watch.
8: Attorney General Derrick Brown made these representations publicly and repeatedly, inviting the people of Utah to hold his office to the standard he publicly announced.
7: Rubicon says Brown's office lost a box of original documents and four USB drives seized from the investigation. The trafficking charges were eventually dismissed, and a later federal investigation ended without charges. But the judge in the state case did not find prosecutorial misconduct. Brown's office tells KSL because this is ongoing litigation, it has no comment. From the Capitol, Eric Cabrera, KSL News Radio.
1: The peacekeeper accused of killing an innocent bystander at last year's No Kings rally in Salt Lake City was back in court today ahead of a preliminary hearing. KSL News Radio's Adam Small was in the courtroom.
9: Attorneys on both sides spent about an hour arguing whether the state should release a number of documents, including communications they've had with both Afa Alu's widow and attorneys representing her family in a civil lawsuit. The judge denied a couple of the defense's requests, but did agree they should have access to those communications, saying they could have important information or even identify more potential witnesses. Prosecutors say Afa Alu was shot during the No Kings rally last summer by Matthew Scott Alder, while Alder was shooting at a man who was armed with a rifle.
1: Alder has been charged with felony manslaughter. Attorneys will argue

0: 15, just after 5th East American Fork. It's out of traffic on the shoulder, but it's certainly adding to the heavy and slow traffic that stretches back to Lehigh Main Street. Ricky Meese in the KSL Traffic Center.
1: And my minute of news is on the way next.
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1: 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Santa's up at the North Pole, dealing with inventory, working on logistics with the elves. They're all getting ready for the big day, but I smell trouble. See, lots of kids go to the mall and sit on St. Nick's lap, but far more send Santa Claus a letter with their list of toys.
4: Dear Santa Claus and Mrs. Claus.
1: Well, last night I received an email from the U.S. Postal Service announcing Operation Santa is now open. Your little tykes can send their Dear Santa letters to Santa Claus, 123 Elf Road, North Pole, zip code 88888. This is a wonderful program. Starting in November, you can adopt a kid or a family and provide gifts. But I smell trouble. This is the same postal service that hatched the plan to screw up mail-in voting. A whistleblower says with the untested software, one error with the scanner would have stopped not just that one ballot, but a batch of 10,000 ballots that would never arrive at mailboxes. Your ballot could have been jammed up in this system because of a scanner glitch. All to fight non-citizen voting, a problem Utah's Republican lieutenant governor says is practically non-existent. But we won't have to worry about it. Yesterday, the Supreme Court ruled.
5: We're following some breaking news now out of the Supreme Court rejecting President Trump's attempt to restrict mail-in voting ahead of the midterms.
1: Yes, let's go they back ruled to the Monica Postal Hall, Service should shut up and deliver the mail because that's their job. The Postal Service intervention in the election, opposed by the state of Utah, is such a colossal screw-up, complete with janky software. I wonder if they're going to deliver those letters to Santa. What if a non-citizen reaches out to Santa Claus?
6: Feliz Navidad.
1: Are they going to cancel Christmas? The president already favors cutting back.
7: You don't need 37 dolls for your daughter. 2 or 3 is nice, but you don't need 37 dolls.
1: So I worry that Santa won't get those letters, but at least your election ballot will show up in the mailbox. It'll be like Christmas.
6: I want to wish you a merry.
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0: The drive home is really starting to thin out on southbound I-15. We do have a little bit of leftover heavy and slow traffic. Murray through Midvale, 5300 to just past 72nd South. But the ramp to southbound I-15 is still dealing with an issue of a disabled vehicle where the right lane is blocked. going from 7200 south.

0: to join southbound traffic on I-15. Northbound I-15 still crowded and slow at the point of the mountain to Bangor Highway, and then after that, it's a straight shot from Draper to downtown. All clear on your east side freeways. Northbound I-15 getting into Davis County, a little busy and maybe not quite running at the posted speed as you go from Warm Springs Road into Woods Cross. Eric?
1: And you're running below the speed limit southbound I-15 Utah County from Pioneer Crossing, heading down past Pleasant Grove Boulevard. Rest of the way to Santa Clara looks good. Northbound side, no problems. Really, the slowest spot in the county is Mountain View Corridor. Southbound slowdown start almost as far back as Camp Williams, right around, let's say it's 2100 north, but it is even before then. You're going to have heavy delays heading down to SR 73. 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Eric Butler in the KSL Traffic Center.
2: A nice day across the state with some scattered showers and thunderstorms over the southeast corner. A little warm front's actually going to bubble back to the north over the next couple of days, bringing a 40% chance for a pop-up shower or thunderstorm on Wednesday, Thursday, and Friday. Not widespread rain, definitely not a washout, but pop-up storms with highs in the 80s and lows in the 60s. Drier and cooler as we head towards the weekend, partly cloudy and 76 on Saturday. From the KSL Weather Center, I'm Kevin Eubank.
3: 75 degrees in Salt Lake City. A day after the Supreme Court ruled, the lieutenant governor talks about mail-in ballots. Coming up, stay right here. This is Utah's news, traffic, and weather station. 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
7: Rubicon Contracting is taking new legal action, accusing the Utah Attorney General's office lost evidence seized during its dismissed human trafficking case. I'm KSL News Radio's Eric Brera.
3: Second, the judge has heard what's likely to be the final arguments before the preliminary hearing for the peacekeeper accused of killing an innocent bystander at last year's No Kings protest in Salt Lake City. Third, our biggest traffic trouble spot.
0: Cleanup continues with a crash in Utah County. This is going to be southbound I-15, just after 5th East American Fork. It is out of traffic, but adding to the heavy and slow traffic there, also a new accident, a single vehicle accident, westbound I-80 at the top of the on-ramp at 7th East. Ricky Meese in the KSL Traffic Center.
2: Scattered showers and thunderstorms in southern Utah are going to try to push north. I'm Kevin Eubank.
3: 75 in Salt Lake City now. Our top national stories.
8: From ABC News, I'm Dave Packer. As concerns escalated from outside the AI industry and within about advancing unbridled artificial intelligence, the president and some of his allies are pushing back on assertions that the technology endangers the country and humanity. House Speaker Mike Johnson.
9: We've all seen this movie before, okay? We're 49 days out from an election. A catastrophe is created. The media gets spun up. Social media gets spun up. Everybody says we're all going to be, they literally said we're all going to be dead in 10 years.
8: Meanwhile,
10: as major AI labs now push to slow down development in light of potential dangers, former Trump administration strategist Steve Bannon says of those companies,
11: the people don't trust them, and that trust is not going up.
10: A rare ideological ally, Vermont Senator Bernie Sanders, who says lawmakers must step in.
12: The public has had virtually no input into the AI revolution that is transforming the world.
10: Mike Dubusky, ABC News.
8: President Trump lashed out on social media at the Supreme Court today for blocking his attempt to overhaul mail-in ballots ahead of the midterm election.
13: The president calls it a bad decision. He says it is a big loss for Republicans and America itself. He goes on to say that the Supreme Court really let our country down. He accuses certain justices, as he puts it, of being petrified of Democrats.
8: ABC's Karen Travers. After Macklemore was yanked from Ed Sheeran's tour after making pro-Palestinian remarks at a show in New Jersey, now all of Sheeran's supporting acts have quit in solidarity with Macklemore. The House this evening voted 232 to 147 to kill a Democratic-led effort by retiring Congressman Al Green of Texas to impeach President Trump over U.S. Immigration and Customs Enforcement killings. A number of Democrats either joined Republicans in voting against the measure or voted present, declining to take a position. Wall Street, the Dow fell 200 and make it 328 points today. 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
3: KSL News Time 618. We're hearing from Utah's Lieutenant Governor Deidre Henderson after the U.S. Supreme Court blocked the president's order to restrict mail-in voting before the midterms. In a post on X, she reacted to the news saying that you could hear, quote, the collective sigh of relief from elected election officials.
14: The Supreme Court upholding the block on this was just a huge game changer for certainty in election. And certainty is really important when you're running an election, when you're overseeing these really complicated processes and wanting to make sure that every eligible voter has the opportunity to vote.
3: Henderson tells inside sources that it's going to be business as usual these midterms.
14: There won't be any differences as far as what the processes and procedures are for the state of Utah and our voters. Now, if for some reason more voters choose to vote in person because of uncertainty around this, they might see some longer lines. We did instruct clerks to consider beefing up the in-person locations, but for all intents and purposes, everything is the same, and it will be fine. Your vote's going to count. Your ballot's going to get delivered. Everything is going to be fine as long as you, the voter, do your part and be responsible for your own ballot and your own vote. One way to do that is to be sure to today and to happy National Voter Registration Day to all who celebrate. But today is a good day to go to vote.utah.gov. And check your voter registration. Make sure it's up to date. Make sure that if you've moved or if you haven't registered, just take care of all of that. Go make sure.
3: That's Lieutenant Governor Deidre Henderson. KSL News Time 619. We have traffic and weather together brought to you by UCCU. Big on business, including merchant services. Love where you bank. Here's Ricky Meese.
0: You can really tell that the drive is starting to wind down. Most of your Salt Lake County freeways are really, traffic's thinning out. We do have just a little bit of busy traffic westbound to I-80 from 7th East over to I-15. And southbound I-15, some busy traffic remains as you go between Murray at 53rd South to just past 7200 South. It's the ramp from 72nd South to southbound I-15 that still has some backed up traffic due to a right lane blocked with a disabled vehicle. Northbound I-15, still a little bit of busier traffic coming from Utah County around the point of the mountain up to the Bangerter Highway exit in Draper. Eric?
1: Lingering delays in American Fork from 500 East, where we had a crash earlier going down to Pleasant Grove Boulevard. Southbound Mountain View Corridor is still slow going from Camp Williams all the way down to SR-73. The slowest part of that will be 2100 North down to the Harvest Hills neighborhood. 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Eric Butler in the KSL Traffic Center.
2: KSL 7-day forecast stays active over southern Utah as storms continue to pop today and will linger there for the next couple of days. Now, those storms are going to try to push north on Wednesday, Thursday, and Friday, bringing the Wasatch Front a 40% chance of a stray shower and thunderstorm with highs in the 80s, lows in the 60s. Partly cloudy, drier Saturday, 76, then back to the 80s and sunshine for Sunday and Monday. From the KSL Weather Center, I'm Kevin Eubank.
3: 75 in Salt Lake City, your 7-day forecast. 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Stay right here.
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3: We're watching Utah's money. The Fed's interest rate decision comes tomorrow. It's expected to be the first rate increase in 3 years. Raising rates does fight inflation, but things like credit cards and car loans will cost a little bit more. Gas prices soared overnight. You're going to pay about $4.79 a gallon on average at the pump in Utah today. It's about a dime more than yesterday, almost half a buck higher than the national average. On Wall Street, The Dow is down 328 points. It closed to 52,093. The S&P was down 34, and the NASDAQ fell 204 points. If generosity can be measured by tips, then the most generous Americans may live in the Ohio River Valley. That's according to new findings from a company that handles restaurant payments.
4: The company called Toast has found that people dining out in Ohio, Indiana, Kentucky, and West Virginia all tip, on average, more than 20%. The stingiest tippers are in California and Washington State, where gratuities average a little over 17%. The best state for waitstaff, according to Toast, is Delaware, where tips left on credit card receipts average 21.4% of the bill.
3: That's ABC's Jim Ryan.
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0: Jeff, right now I'm monitoring a vehicle fire and the smoke is coming out. This is going to be on I-80. It's on the westbound side as you're passing 7th East on the way to State Street. We do have traffic temporarily stopped at this time by emergency crews, but this truck that's on fire is still going to be blocking a right lane when they allow traffic to move through the area again. Eric?
1: Big southbound slowdowns, Mountain View Corridor in Utah County, as the afternoon commute starts to wane, but the delays are still there from Camp Williams all the way down to SR-73, really heavy, going by 2100 North. Play defense against wildfire. Get your game plan at UtahLivingWithFire.org. Eric Butler in the KSL Traffic Center.
2: Been a nice day, with temperatures pretty close to normal, upper 70s and low 80s. We're looking at increasing clouds over the next couple of days and a 40% chance of a little pop-up storm each day, Wednesday, Thursday, and Friday. Temperatures will be in the 80s for highs with lows in the 60s. A little cooler on Saturday, partly cloudy in mid-70s, back to sunshine in low 80s for the end of the weekend. From the KSL Weather Center, I'm Kevin Eubank.
3: 74 in Ogden, 84 in Provo, St. George, windy and 93 degrees. Cougar Tracks after the news.
26: It's 6:30 at KSL News Radio. I'm Reagan Edelman. KSL's top local story this hour. Intermountain Health has announced a new hospital coming to Salt Lake County's west side. KSL News Radio's Cameron Elliott has the details.
3: The new medical campus will be called the Fairborn Campus, and it's just a stone's throw from West Valley City Hall on Market Street. The goal, says LDS Hospital President Heather Wall, is to take the facilities to the patients and not vice versa.
8: The location of this campus is ideal. From the freeway exit to where the Trax station is physically on this block, to the adjacency to the communities, to the families, to the businesses that are here in West Valley.
3: The new campus will be just over 8 acres and 235,000 square feet, including space for primary care, specialty care, and a new emergency department. Wall says the complex will mostly be used for outpatient care, and when the new hospital downtown opens its doors, they'll be able to transport more severe cases there. Cameron Elliott, KSL News Radio.
26: Our top national story this hour. A federal official says the Trump administration has approved the sale of tens of thousands of heavy bombs to Israel. The $2.8 billion deal is one of the biggest munition sales in years. The New York Times says the deal has been sent to two committees on Capitol Hill, but that the Secretary of State has the power to allow the deal to move forward without congressional support. Coming up, chances of thunderstorms this week. KSL weather is next. KSL News Time, 6:31.
10: Amanda, my daughter got married recently, and I really was excited because for the first time, I felt comfortable in all of the photos. I let go of 70 pounds in 5 months on soda, and I've kept it off now for 3 years. Yeah. And so when it was time for all those pictures, and there is a lot.
11: Yeah.
10: Then I felt comfortable in them. I didn't have to feel like I needed to slink towards the back or hold my breath for hours on end in these picture sessions.
11: And think about the holidays coming up. 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
0: We have a vehicle fire. This is a truck, some kind of transport truck that is engulfed in flames. A lot of smoke in the area. Westbound I-80. It's after 7th East on the way to State Street. And right now, all traffic is being temporarily held back and kept from going. And that includes the main flow of westbound I-80 as well as the on-ramp from 7th East to I-80. The fire crews have arrived on the scene, but they have their work cut out for them to try to get this vehicle fire under control. In the meantime, delays are stacking up pretty heavy all the way back to 1300 East. Eric?
1: Looks like we may have a crash. Northbound I-15 coming out of Utah County. We got delays starting just past Timpanogos Highway, heading up 2 Point of the Mountain. The rest of I-15 Utah County looks good. Hit the open road at the Utah RV Super Show, September 17th through 20th at Mountain America Expo. 2-for-1 tickets at UtahRVSuperShow.com. Eric Butler in the KSL Traffic Center.
26: KSL weather, chances of isolated thunderstorms tomorrow through Friday with highs in the low 80s across the Wasatch Front. And temperatures dip down a bit this weekend, a high of 76 and a low of 55 on Saturday, but the skies should be mostly clear. Right now it's 75 degrees and mostly cloudy in Salt Lake City. 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
14: 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It's Tuesday, September 15th. We're counting down until Saturday when BYU goes on the road for the first time this season in 2026 at Colorado State. Kickoff at 5:30 p.m. on KSL News Radio and Network CBS. Extended pregame coverage right here on the radio begins at noon from Fort Collins. So get ready for that. Myself and Nate Slack will get you ready for the Cougs and the Rams. And it's a renewal of an old rivalry, but it begs the question, why is this game being played? It's our top story of the day.
13: The top story of the day. The biggest story in the world of BYU sports right here on Cougar Tracks.
14: Why is the 11th ranked team of the country going on the road, its first road game of the season, out of conference to a group of six team? On the surface, you could say BYU and Colorado State, there's history. And honestly, that might be the biggest pull as to why this scheduling agreement happened. And as someone who loves the history of BYU football and gets a dopamine rush from the nostalgia factor, I can get on board with that. I remember the days of Cecil Sapp, Bradley Van Pelt, the Predator, Gartrell Johnson, Pete Rebstock, Greg Myers, that great DB. Look, I know the history. For any millennial that grew up watching BYU football, Colorado State was a thorn in the side for a very long time, from the late 90s to really the tail end of the Mountain West. They were always pretty tough. When they had it rolling with Sonny Lubick, that was a really good program. And it blows me away that Colorado State, for really the past 15 years, has been pretty much irrelevant. They've had some great individual talents that have went on to be studs in the NFL, but team success has really been lacking. It's crazy because I think of that program and they've always had potential and they've got the facilities from a football standpoint that you would think they've got potential to maybe make the jump one day to a power league. But all that said, and nostalgia aside and the history, why is BYU playing this game? It's very strange because how it all lays out, it doesn't make sense in this era for a nationally ranked team from the Big 12 to be going on the road to a group of six team for a start of a home-and-home series. Kalani Sitake was asked how this series came to be, and this was Kalani.
15: I think when we got invited to the Big 12, we had to adjust a lot of our scheduling, and so there are games that we couldn't move, and there are games that we could. We had some flexibility, and so going, you know, being in the Big 12, they want you to, with the nine conference games, they want you to be to play a FBS team, a team from Power Conference, and then maybe a mix of the two or FCS as a third one. So I think that's kind of the general makeup of how you want to build your schedule. And so, yeah, we're going to have to play that because that's part of what is required out there. And I think for me, when we were in Independence, we were always having to go, sometimes two time zones away because we're trying to fill up a schedule. And so maybe trying to keep these games a little bit more regional, like going over to the next state over, would make more sense. I think in 24 we went to Wyoming, and so it's kind of fun for me to go back to these the teams that I played against back in my day, you know, and going to those venues, and so that's been kind of a cool thing. But yeah, I mean, that's going to be in our scheduling. We're gonna have to do that, and I'm okay with it.
14: I'm personally not okay with it. I think BYU made the wrong move here scheduling this agreement, because remember, this series was scheduled in the summer of 2024. This was not a game that was lined up in COVID during independence. This was scheduled summer 2024. And you think about the timeline of how this all came to be. So what's crazy when you look back at the original 2026 schedule, the nuts and bolts of how this thing was being built, that goes back into the independence era. Do you remember BYU on this weekend, September 19th, 2026, they were initially supposed to play, drum roll, the Miami Hurricanes. Think about that for a second. Number 11 versus BYU at number 5, Miami. That's a road game. You can say, yes, please. And that was going to be a home and home. That was announced in 2021. Remember, it was the same day when BYU announced the Built Bar deal that caused all the headlines. I'm like, yeah, that's cool and all, but this Miami series is outstanding. I could not wait for that. That was supposed to be this weekend. Keep that in mind. Then, and then 2021, that was under the thought of, that was pre-Big 12 announcement. So that was a month before the Big 12. Month later, BYU gets invited to the Big 12. Thwarts everything, and understandable, because then instead of having to schedule 12 games, you had to schedule only 3. 9 were baked in with your league. Huge change. But within this schedule in 2026 and 2028 and 2027, BYU had games against Arizona and Utah, and they committed to those instead of games like Miami. And then when Arizona and Utah folded into the Big 12, starting with the 2024 season, it created openings that BYU was not planning on. So then in comes Colorado State. And sure, it strokes nostalgia vibes, and even Kalani alluded to that. But you wonder if you really want to go on the road to a G6 team, and you're going to play someone from the Pac-12, which then was Mountain West, Colorado State, why not just go up to the road to Logan? And look, I've said on this show, you probably don't ever need to play Utah State again. You just don't need to. But if you're going to go on the road and play a G6 team from now the Pac-12, why not just play the Aggies? At least there's a trophy involved in that game. This is one of those spots where I'm not too worried about Colorado State. We'll get more into the weeds about the matchup later this week. But to me, I would have not played this game because there's just really nothing to gain. If you don't hammer this team by 3 or 4 touchdowns, people go, what's going on here? And again, I think BYU should be able to do that, but you just never know. It's college football. Crazy things can happen. Oregon was viewed as a 4-touchdown favorite, and they lose to Oklahoma State. Wild things happen in this sport when you're relying on 18 to 25-year-olds. I say 25 because that seems like where it extends these days. So it's a bummer because you think back at it, this could have been BYU and Miami. Now, the schedule took some twists and turns. Then it was also going to be Cal was on the schedule, and that bounced, and then it became Notre Dame. Outstanding. But that's why I always point to the Notre Dame edition from Santiago and BYU being a huge, impressive moment, because it wasn't too far removed where BYU loses games, and then it's like, well, let's go get a home-and-home with Colorado State. What? And the return visit is 2029 in Provo. And again, I can get on board with nostalgia. But really, when you look at this situation right now, what does BYU gain going out to Fort Collins? If you really wanted to play a road game against a new-look Pac-12 team, why not just take a bus ride up to Logan? Then you prevent a plane ride, and then you're never really leaving the state. I don't think there's much gain from this, playing this game. And if you really wanted to play another G6... because I don't think you need to play 2 P4s if the rest of the P4 isn't doing that. Why not do what you did against Sam Houston back in 2023, pay more than $1 million and get a G6 team to come to Provo, go get an 8th home game, and not have to deal with another road game? it's not against the rules to have eight home games. BYU with eight home games, going to win a lot of ball games. I love this BYU schedule this year because you got seven home games. But I don't like this unnecessary road game. Sure, BYU's a huge favorite, but what's the point of playing this game? There's no need. There's nothing gained from this. If you're going to add a G6, just bring them home. And then you get to the argument, well, you don't want to cancel it because you want to get that money back to rev share. Now, like, just make big moves. There was no need to play this game. But it's on the schedule, and you make it happen, and you romanticize the nostalgia. But really, I would have rather seen BYU and Miami. The big mistake BYU made was hitching their wagon to the Arizona and Utah series, and then it folded into your schedule no matter what. And you ditched the BYU-Miami series, and it created these unnecessary openings. Can you imagine BYU and Miami right now? Everyone in the sport is talking about LSU-Ole Miss, and maybe that still would have been the case because we know how this sport goes. But BYU and Miami would have been electric. Electric. That would have been unreal to have that game this weekend. I would have loved that. And it would have been a road game. And if you, even if you lose, you're like, hey, you gave it your best go. Now just pick up the pieces and go into Big 12 play and you're good. So there you go. That's why BYU is playing Colorado State. All the dominoes that played into the schedule. A lot of twists and turns go into the schedule and how it comes together. One thing you don't want to have twists and turns with, though, is your financial future. 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
17: 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Love where you bank. Emergency traffic continues westbound to I-80. They've started to allow traffic to move through again where we have this vehicle fire just after 7th East, but it's only one left lane of traffic on the main flow of the freeway and only one right lane of traffic at the top of the on-ramp from 7th East to I-80. A lot of emergency crews on the scene with this vehicle fire, including three fire engines. This looks to be like some kind of big box truck, maybe even a transport semi. But right now, with all these lanes blocked, you're going to see heavy delays back to 1300 East. Eric?
1: The congested part of Utah County now is Saratoga Springs. If you're a southbound Redwood Road, that's slow Lehigh's Main Street down to Pioneer Crossing. Both Lehigh's Main Street and Pioneer Crossing are slow westbound over to Crossroads and then to Mountain View Corridor and southbound Mountain View Corridor. Still below the optimal speed going from the Harvest Hills neighborhood down to SR-73. A Cougar might win on the field, but for fast deliveries across Utah, the Pigeon wins every time. 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Eric Butler in the KSL Traffic Center.
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14: 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BYU's never been to this stadium. They've been there for 9 years, Colorado State. 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I went to some games at Air Force, but never saw a BYU-Colorado State game in the Choice City. 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So the preparation continues for Colorado State, and BYU will be short one key defender. That's Sialia Sarah. Here's Kalani.
15: More than likely, he will be questionable for this weekend. It's not season ending, but it's something we'll see what happens in this week, but I think that was the right move to just kind of being transparent with all of it. And he exited the game and didn't come back, you know, so I just want to make sure that everybody knows what we're up to and that we're just being transparent with the injuries. And so not season ending, but more than likely we'll take him out of the game this weekend. And that's unfortunate because he was doing some really good things.
14: More power to Kalani Sitake, more transparency. I'm all for that. Sign me up for that. And honestly, this coaching staff has been pretty good about giving an indication of banged up players, who's in, who's out. They haven't been skirting around anything. They've been pretty transparent and upfront. And when it comes to conference games, they have to put out the availability reports. So why not just disclose it? Are they in? Are they out? And then we can move on with our day. It's no longer the, you know, asking around these people, these trainers, and like, who's in, who's out? It's this dancing game. Just move on. It's so refreshing how we're moving more to that in college football. It's a good thing. And Kalani Sitake being pretty transparent with those injuries. Kalani also transparent on Colorado State quarterback Haas Haney. This guy's got some skill, man. He's being coached up by Matt Mitchell. We know him. He worked with Bear Bachmeyer last year on BYU staff, and he's got another good quarterback under his watch that he's developing as the QB coach at Colorado State, Haas Haney. He was at Oklahoma State last year, only played a quarter for the Pokes in their opener against UT Martin, and he looked really good in that game. But then he suffered a season-ending injury, and then Oklahoma State went bottomed out, and Mike Gundy was completely thrown out the door in Stillwater. You kind of wonder what if they had kept Haas Haney, who's second nationally in touchdown passes this in the nation right now, entering this game on week three. He's got 9 touchdown passes on the year. Here's Kalani on Haas Haney.
15: Texas kid, and I mean, he's got a really strong arm and quick release, and he's actually really fast. I mean, you look at 100-meter time in high school, and so being at programs like TCU and Oklahoma State, you can see on film the athletic ability, and then so he can run, but he also can throw the ball. He's going to be a dangerous opponent, and they don't mind using him, you know, to run the ball too. So, but I've been really impressed with the numbers that they put up as an offense, and defensively the chaos that they've been able to create. And so, they're going to create some. They're going to try to create some chaos and try to get you confused and get some turnovers defensively, and then offensively they're going to try to take some big shots and make some big plays. And you know, they like to run that wide zone run scheme, and so we know that really well. And they happen to have some really good athletes that can do it. So this will be a good challenge for us. We're looking forward to it. But you know, we're familiar with them too. So we know, I know what Coach Morrow is about, and his team's going to be ready, and we just got to make sure that we're going to be ready for this game. It's going to be a lot of fun in Fort Collins.
14: 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I mean, we'll have you covered on Saturday with full coverage of BYU and Colorado State from Fort Collins. Kickoff at 5:30. 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
2: 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Big on business, including sweep accounts. Love where you bank. Emergency traffic continues. This is westbound I-80 due to a vehicle fire just after 7th East, and you have only one lane of traffic open on the main flow of the freeway and only a right lane open at the top of the on-ramp to westbound I-80 from 7th East. So we do have heavy delays stacked back past 1300 East. If you need to travel from Sugar House towards Salt Lake City, you might want to consider an alternate route. Eric?
3: Freeways cleared in Utah County. Still got to westbound slowing Pioneer Crossing coming out of Saratoga Springs, heading up to Mount View Corridor. Southbound Redwood Road through Saratoga Springs also very slow. Two Brothers Mattress, come in and feel the Tempur-Pedic difference. 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Eric Butler in the KSL Traffic Center.
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5: It's 7 o'clock at KSL News Radio. I'm Spencer Mahan. KSL's top local story this half hour. Congress is back in session just for a week, working on their last sprint before midterms. And that return comes just as AI developers have appealed to the federal government, asking for oversight and regulations.
6: People have concerns about AI. It is something that is still so new. So many of us don't understand it. But there's also the question of timing. There's just not enough time to do anything while they're here for only 1 week. So it's really this question of, do we have to step in? And if so, how?
5: That was the voice of congressional correspondent for the Deseret News, Cami Mondo, on Capitol Hill. And she says AI doesn't seem to be a top priority right now. Congress is instead focusing on bills that have momentum, and they likely won't get to AI until they're back from midterms. Our top national story this hour from ABC News. The Supreme Court says the mail-in ballot order is getting returned to its sender, the President Donald Trump, following Tuesday's 7-2 vote to reject his push to restrict mail-in voting in this year's midterms.
7: The Supreme Court soundly rejecting President Trump's efforts to restrict mail-in voting, and the president lashing out, posting the Supreme Court has really let our country down.
8: He is very frustrated. He has every right.
7: Attorney General Todd Blanche.
8: And indeed, he should communicate his concerns with the Supreme Court whenever he has them.
7: Says the administration isn't giving up its efforts to push for changes before the election.
5: That was ABC's Rachel Scott reporting from Washington. Emergency traffic and weather together brought to you by UCCU, big on business, including sweep accounts. Love where you bank. The emergency traffic we are looking at is on I-80 near 700 East. This is due to a vehicle fire, and that has you slow all the way back past Sugar House Park, past 1700 East. If you're trying to get to downtown Salt Lake from Sugar House, like Ricky mentioned just a couple of minutes ago, we would suggest an alternate route. Elsewhere around Salt Lake, Weber, Davis, and Utah counties, you are looking pretty good. Taking a look at your KSL weather, 85 tomorrow, 84 Thursday, 80 Friday, and 76 on Saturday. Chance of rain for Wednesday, Thursday, and Friday up around 40%. That tails off into the weekend and early next week. Right now, 73 and mostly cloudy outside Broadcast House in downtown Salt Lake City. 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
17: 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First and 12,

0: And your family's like, hey, maybe some spend some time with us. Well, I'm not tied down as much to that this year. So for the first time, I'm playing fantasy football, and I won week one, and I feel like a third grader. Like that,
1: you're giddy.
0: Oh, but here's the thing: is I won it like the same way that most people win theirs, which is like not a lot of effort. You just got a little bit lucky. I got a kajillion points last night from Kenneth Walker.
1: And you're like, I was a genius.
0: Of course I picked
1: How did you guys
0: up.
1: Not pick him
0: I
1: up?
0: I know. So all of that started up, but the Big 12, of course, is our focus. So we talk football, and we start talking about all the things that are going on in this this wide-spanning conference across Middle America. And there's a lot to get to, and there's a lot of really, really good football being played right now, and there's a lot of suspect teams. We're going to get to all of it. So let's jump in right here with the Big 12 headlines.
2: 12 headlines.
3: 1, 2, 3, 4, 5, 6, 7, 8, 9, 10, 11, 12.
2: The dozen storylines that shape this week of Big 12 football. Yeah. Headline one.
0: All right, right off the bat, this is the one that, of course, caught everybody's attention because we thought that it was going to be, oh, what was the final score last year when Oregon and...
1: it was like 69-10
0: yeah,
1: or something.
0: 3 or 7. It was so bad. And granted, that was up in Eugene. So they had the return trip down to Stillwater, which I'm sure they love thinking about now. It was hot. It was... Nobody loves... They already have to play one orange and black team, Josh. There's no way that Oregon... Or there's no way that Oklahoma State was going to pull off what they did against Oregon. 39-31, they get the upset over the number 6 Oregon Ducks. You get Drew Mestemaker, of course, showing up this week with the 317-yard effort. They get 90 total yards of rushing, the Oregon Ducks do. This is supposed to be, you know, the big Oregon Duck offense that can't be stopped. They're supposed to be in the national championship game, and those dreams are not totally vanished. But I think that my biggest thing about this game was Oregon actually could have lost by 50, or they could have given up 50 points. And you know what was really hilarious about this is that's exactly the way Oklahoma State thought about it, too. They were like, we should run the score up on these dudes.
1: Well, that's the crazy thing. Like, this is two teams that just completely different. I mean, Oregon, we haven't seen much from them this year. I feel like there's not a lot of effort. But kudos to Oklahoma State for really making a change. You know, Drew Mestemaker comes out after we bashed him last week.
0: We thought it
1: would be great.
0: They lost to Tulsa.
1: And, you know, maybe they just decided Tulsa wasn't worth it, which I don't know that Oklahoma State's in that position to be able to do that. But kudos to them. Honestly, I think, you know, we'll talk more about them, but yeah. I think they're a really solid team, at least right now.
0: It has to be their best win in probably 5 years. Certainly their first FBS win, and it's over a top 10 team who comes into their place. Absolutely dominant performance by the Utah Utes up on the hill. You're there, of course, Josh, covering this team. 43-10. It could have been 53. Could have been 63, 73-10. That's how bad Arkansas looked and how good Utah looks.
1: Yeah, Utah looked creative, dynamic on both sides of the ball. I mean, this was the first true test for Utah, and they absolutely passed. The Morgan Scalley area is off to a good start, and, you know, yeah, Arkansas is the bottom of the SEC, but you can't be mad with that kind of effort, knowing the kind of how bad some of these games have been. Just previously game talking about Oregon, you know.
0: Yeah, it could for be sure. Bad. Yeah, and we'll get into what Scalley brought up with that, which is like everybody else is losing games. You can get caught flat-footed early in the season. They're not going to do that at Utah, at least under Morgan Scalley. Not yet. BYU, their first test, speaking of big tests, Arizona's a really good team. Noah Fifita's a really good quarterback. BYU shuts out Arizona in the second half. They get the 28-17 win. Impressive all around, I think, for BYU, especially that defensive effort in the second half.
1: Yeah, I mean, these two teams were locked going into the halftime break. I mean, you didn't really know who was going to come out on top. Good teams finish, though, and I think that's exactly what this BYU team is. You know, there's still things that you want to see out of this BYU team, and like we said, we'll talk about these things as well. But, you know, I think this is a good showing, a good start. You're at the top of the conference right now. It's the only conference game that's played, but you're at the top, and that's a good sign for BYU.
0: Early quarterback play in the conference is exceptional right now. Guys like Devin Dampier, Bear Bachmeyer, Drew Mestemaker showing up, he might end up being that guy that was, as advertised, certainly a great start after that win against Oregon, after dropping one in the week. But even Julian Lewis is starting to look pretty good. The 5 stars are starting to show up for Colorado.
1: they're happy they're finally there, you know, because for a while it was like, we might be looking at Isaac Wilson for a minute.
0: Hey, everybody loves a Wilson brother getting thrown in the mix, and apparently he's made some strides too. But we'll see. Julian Lewis looking really, really sharp for Colorado. But we'll talk about some quarterback play. We're going to have our kind of very, very way too early quarterback power rankings of the Big 12. Bigger problem right now with Texas Tech is it that they just aren't really super dynamic, or is there something that you should be worried about if you're a Texas Tech fan? Because going up to Corvallis is never easy, but this isn't the Oregon State team that you and I grew up with, and yet they didn't just struggle with them. Like, it was a battle.

0: there in Corvallis. They came away with the win. They're 2-0, but it's a sloppy 2-0.
1: And I think the biggest issue was the defense. But honestly, the offense was decent. But the defense giving up as many yards as they did, I mean, that's just not a good showing for this Texas Tech squad after what they did last year.
0: So I think it was early I dipped into that Arizona State game against Texas A&M. And I was like, hold on a minute. It's like 2017 or something like that. I was like, oh, they're staying in this thing. 48-20, it ends up. They get beat down, absolutely slapped by Texas A&M. I don't know what to think of Kenny Dillingham's team. I mean, Texas A&M is a top 10 team. They're supposed to be very, very good, but Texas A&M scoring 3+ touchdowns in the fourth quarter is not a good sign for Dillingham's squad. Got to reset, get back to Tempe, and see how things are.
1: Crazy thing is Texas A&M had literally 255 total yards of offense. And they did that much with
0: that
1: it.
0: That is crazy.
1: Didn't help that they also had two pick sixes that went against them for Arizona State.
0: So. You're wondering about quarterback play, and you're looking down south, and you're going, oh, no, that's our quarterback down at LSU, man. The transfer portal's a mean, mean mistress. The Cy Hawk Trophy staying with Iowa, Iowa State. Now we're talking an Iowa-Iowa State score, 16-13.
1: That's perfect.
0: Even a little bit too much if you're talking about that. Iowa State looked tough. I think they played tough defense. I never know what to think in these rivalry games because it is a rivalry game, and I'm not sure how good Iowa is. They're a top 25 team, but I'm not sure how good or bad Iowa State is either.
1: Look, I don't know if we can permit betting, but always take the under on this game because it's wild. Doesn't matter what these teams are. Iowa State has literally a brand new roster, and it's still the exact same game every single year.
0: So this is a quiet game and a quiet team right now, but Kansas State blows up Wazoo 34-7. Making quick work of the Cougs. I always like to see that as a kid who grew up a Washington fan. Avery Johnson is looking sharp. He's going to kind of be that Noah Fifita of this year, where it's like everybody had so many high expectations the last couple of years, and then he might fly under the radar this year. They're really dominant right now, and good for Colin Klein, first year head coach there at his alma mater. It's awesome. Kansas gets beat by Missouri, and it wasn't even that close, 38-21. I'm not sure how good Lance Leipold's team is.
1: Yeah, I mean, You make this bold statement at the beginning of the week with a hype video that's a little too far.
0: It's a little political.
1: A little too far. And you can't even back that up. I mean, that's where it was.
0: UCF goes a full 7 points total in their loss to Pitt. This is not the offense I think Central Florida was looking for. Sorry, you can't call them Central Florida. You get in trouble. UCF.
1: Yeah, UCF.
0: Otherwise, they'll come after you. UCF had this opportunity to win this game, and then they just didn't do it. Pitt's a decent team, I guess. I mean, it's on the road. It's the ACC. I'm going to hold my judgment a little bit for UCF, but not a good game for the Black Knights? No, that's Army.
1: The Knights.
0: The Golden Knights. Yeah, just the Knights. Houston. Putting up 77 on Southern. I don't know what to think about that game except for that we do know Houston's offense is really, really good. And then finally, Colorado, like we said, Julian Lewis starting to look really, really solid, look sharp. Did it against an FCS team. Did it against your Weber State Wildcats. But he gets Freshman of the Week honors in the Big 12, and you know what? He deserved them. That's the most efficient I think we've seen that Colorado offense since he's been under center for them.
1: Yeah, and it's still not a clean game. They had 2 lost fumbles, 13 penalties. So there's a lot of things to clean up for Colorado, but making progress, right? You're starting to see some pieces come together, and we'll see if this Colorado team is actually legit.
0: Lots still coming up here. We're going to have our early quarterback rankings here in the, or at least a handful of power quarterbacks here in the Big 12 we'll talk about next. Plus, Josh Furlong's AP Top 25 ballot from this week. We'll see how things shook out on the big list, and then we'll look at his in comparison. More to go. Stay right here with us. 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
0: 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First and 12, Alex Keery, Josh Furlong. Thanks for being with us on a weekly basis here as we break down the Big 12. Week 2 of college football in the books and Week 2 of the Big 12 in the books. And, you know, I think that some of the quarterbacks are who we thought they were, Josh, but I do think also that there are some guys who are starting to make some early, and we need some kind of some quick early apologies too, because I think that, that looks really good. I think that the biggest deal, the biggest problem with this conference right now is as you look at where these teams kind of shake out, we all look at these programs, we all look at these teams, and we go, you're supposed to be this. And it happens every year in college football, right? We overdo it. We go, no, it's supposed to be like this. You guys are supposed to be this good, this bad. Oklahoma State, I hope that this is a resurgence here. I mean, this is why they're paying the big bucks, right? This is why they're over here trying to figure out, you know, if their team can get resuscitated again. But you know what? It's a nice start for them to get the win over the number 6 Oregon Ducks. I don't know how this conference, like I always like to look and see what this conference is going to do. I always love to see if they're going to be able to have multiple entrants into the college football playoff. But I'm not sure if it's there yet. However, there are some people who are doing exactly what they thought they would do. There's some guys we started to forget a little bit about. So our quarterback power rankings for this week. Let's get into it just a little bit. We're just going to do our top 5 for the week. You and I were both like, we're forgetting somebody. And that's not a good sign.
1: No, it's not.
0: Talking about you, but we put Noah Fifita at number 5. And frankly, we could see him ending up in the top 2 at some point, maybe, because he's that kind of a quarterback. It's not even a rough performance against BYU, but he got sacked 3 times. He did have the pick that Kade Uluave almost took back to the house. He looked out of sorts in the second half. He's usually so sharp. I still think he's not just a top 5 quarterback. He might be a top 3 in the conference, but a rough weekend for him.
1: Yeah, I mean, he comes into the conference on many of the top lists nationally as being the quarterback for the conference, right? And I think there's a lot of pressure on him to be able to build off of last season where he kind of came back, right? For a while, he got lost in the mix. He didn't really know how to fit with Britt Brennan, and now he's back. But he had to go against a tough BYU defense. But, I mean, you look at the throw that he made. I mean, the one that Tanivasa almost got, I mean, I don't know how he got it through that window, but, like, he's a phenomenal quarterback. The problem is I don't know that his team is quite matching his talent, if that makes sense, right? Yeah. And so I think that's what takes
0: his
1: him
0: main
1: down
0: target goes down pretty early, yeah, too. And so that's a huge blow to the team who's trying to, you know, obviously do a lot of work. You can't get much done offensively too if you're trying to come back in the second half and you don't have your deep threat there with you as well. So I thought Noah Fifita at 5 was fine. We could see him go up at some point as well. Avery Johnson is a guy who, again, I don't think we talked about him at all in the preseason because we just we just have seen, we've seen what he can do. We know how talented he is. Brand new coaching staff after Kleiman left last year. But you bring in Colin Klein, a guy who's been under that center there in Manhattan. And Avery Johnson might end up being a guy who quietly comes in there. And it shouldn't be a shocker to people that Kansas State could be really, really good. We've expected them to be good. And we've expected him to be really, really good.
1: Well, after that Pop-Tarts Bowl where he popped off, I know that's kind of fun. You know, I think there was the expectations for him were so high. And he just never lived up to it. Last year was really disappointing until he played Utah, where he rushed all over them and obliterated them. But, you know, quite honestly, I was out on him. You know, I didn't think that he was going to be a solid quarterback. I didn't think that he was going to live up to those expectations. But he's slowly starting to get there. And we'll see. The competition has to be better. You do get that Wazoo result. But at the same time, you know, I think he's making the right steps. He looks better than he did last year, and I think that's a good sign for him.
0: Drew Mestemaker, a guy who transfers, of course, out of North Texas. They bring the whole staff over from North Texas over to Oklahoma State, basically. It's not just getting the win over Oregon. I think it's also kind of the growing up. And he was already playing big-time football last year. I mean, North Texas was on the verge of being in that college football playoff conversation last year. Or they were in the conversation. They're almost straight up in the college football playoff last year. But I'm not sure what kind of quarterback he'll end up being as a pro, but I think he, I mean, 321 yards. We all saw the leap that he made from 5 yards out. The athleticism is there. This is a guy who somehow, even though we were talking about him a lot, maybe we underrated him a little bit.
1: I mean, he was young, right? I mean, last year, even with him being a freshman, he put up phenomenal numbers. Coming into the Big 12, I honestly tabbed him as probably the top quarterback in the conference, despite, you know, the veteranness of Noah Fifita and all. But I think that first week really kind of took the shine off of him. And then he goes and does that against Oregon. But I think, you know, he's making the right progress for it. I really like what Drew Mestemaker can be. You see that moment against Oregon where he's putting his body on the line. You need that in a quarterback. That's what gets you over the line. And I think that's where it's going to take him to, you know, at least be in this mix. Is he a top five? We'll find out, right? We're going to see when he gets into competition. Oklahoma State hasn't won a Big 12 game in 2-3 years, actually.
0: Yeah.
1: So, you know, we'll see what that is. And I think they're at least on the upside with Mestemaker. It just has to kind of show it on the field.
0: Devin Dampier is at 2, and you've been able to see this guy in person the last couple of games of the season. We've seen him in person a bunch. He's really, really good. And I just think it makes such a big difference when your game plan matches up to who you have personnel-wise, and it's just working out for Utah, and it just helps to have Bird Ficklin being a guy who could just be back there, and you have to account for him. It just helps Devin Dampier, and Devin Dampier's having a heck of a start to the season so far.
1: You know, Devin, like, he's not the most finished product, right? Like, there's things about his game that he needs to improve.
0: He always has some throws that you're like, threw that in practice.
1: I mean, even
0: worked,
1: that first week, it was like he's underthrowing some passes.
0: Right.
1: But once he settles in, it's so hard to beat Devin Dampier. He's the guy that you do not want to line up against because it's tough. I mean, Arkansas was asked, are you going to spy him? And he's like, well, yeah. But then he goes and does that and then pitches it off to Bird. You know, those two, as much as you can put Dampier as number two and the sole guy, and he is, I think you have to still tie in Bird with him. And they're kind of this package deal right now. So can you win two players in the power rankings right there because of the tandem? I don't know. But it's fun to see what they're doing with two QBs. I mean, when he's having fun, you can see what he can be. That Nebraska game in the Las Vegas Bowl, I mean, that's his peak level, I think, where he can be really talented. So, you know, really, really good opportunity for him to really establish himself there, take the next step. He needs to go through his progressions a little bit better. He needs to be a better passer. But all in all, I mean, you can't deny what Dampier does for that Utah team.
0: Bear Bachmeier, his numbers aren't off the charts. I think he got some sort of Big 12 honors this week. I think Brett Yormark congratulated. We want to congratulate Bear. all the awards that get handed out week to week. I never know what to really make of them, but he went headfirst into an end zone. So if you had that on your bingo card, it was an automatic. That's almost a free spot in the middle.
1: Yeah, absolutely.
0: Him just going headfirst into the end zone on a rush. But he himself accounting for 4 touchdowns again this week. He can get it done on the ground, but he lost weight and put on muscle, which we hear that. I mean, I feel like that's the off-season story of every guy who is who's an underclassman. They're like, and his dad apparently made fun of him at the table for being too fat. And so I'm like, great. You know, that's all this kid needs is some motivation to get skinny. And then he ends up, I mean, obviously what he's doing is, to me, it has nothing necessarily to do with, he has all these targets and they're really working. I didn't think the Casper kid was going to necessarily work out, and it's working out so far. You've got Legend Glasker. You've got these two tight ends who are either one of them. They're interchangeably usable. They're usable now the way the BYU's always used tight ends, and that's what they want to get back to again. Aaron Roderick has a lot of tools, but more importantly, he's able to loosen things up for his quarterback, who's already the smartest guy on the field. That's the one thing I notice about him. You can say all the things you want about his talent and whatever. He is so smart, and you watch the game develop in front of him. And I think that's most of the reason why you don't see a ton of numbers from him, but you see them just get it done. He's just used to winning.
1: Well, and that's the thing with Bear. Like you said, they're not forcing him to throw deep on every play, or they're not trying to make him this all and everything quarterback. They're asking him to do just enough, right? And that's the beauty for Bear, is he's executing it flawlessly. Maybe not flawlessly, but you know, you get the point that everything that he's able to do fits within his game. And then you also add in his running abilities and his opportunities to be able to just go through that line and bulldoze everybody. Bear becomes this complete player. The crazy thing is you look at Bear and Dampier, their numbers are fairly similar. But I think Bear right now is getting it done a little bit more consistently. And, you know, the fact that we have two quarterbacks in this state that are being phenomenal athletes, I think, is a great thing for us.
0: So, it's, you know, it's really good for us. It's just two top-tier teams right now in this conference for the fan bases. It's awesome to see good football. Man, you want to see those teams firing off against one another. As close to undefeated as you can get and highest in the rankings you can get. We'll come back. Another break here as we come back to First and 12, brought to you by Mountain America Credit Union. It's our sound roundup of the week. You don't want to miss any of it. Stay tuned. Yes, Ms. Lisa makes an appearance. There you go. Let's do it.
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7: ABC News, I'm Dave Packer. Independent Senator Bernie Sanders and former Trump administration strategist Steve Bannon seem to agree on at least one thing: the dangers of AI and the need for oversight. Bannon in Washington today on AI developers.
8: People don't trust them. The people don't trust them, and that trust is not going up.
7: Sanders says if AI surpasses human intelligence,
9: this technology will escape human control with potentially catastrophic consequences.
7: President Trump calls AI concerns a hoax. The president blasting the Supreme Court after they rejected his plan to restrict mail-in voting ahead of the midterms. The president took to social media saying, quote, the Supreme Court has really let our country down. Multiple performers dropped out of singer Ed Sheeran's U.S. concert tour today. It comes after Macklemore was removed as the opening act over remarks he made in support of Palestinians. This is ABC News.
10: It's 7:31 at KSL News Radio. I'm Spencer Mahan. KSL's top local story this half hour. Members of a Jewish congregation in Park City are cleaning up after vandals hit the sign outside their temple just days before one of the holiest days on the Jewish calendar. KSL News Radio's Becky Bruce has more from Park City.
11: It was Labor Day weekend, 1 week before Rosh Hashanah, when vandals removed letters and damaged the Star of David on the sign outside of the Temple Har Shalom in Park City. The rabbi tells KSL TV it's surprising to see such an act in Park City, but he believes whoever did it wanted the Jewish community there to feel unsafe. The Summit County Sheriff's Office will investigate.
10: And the Summit County Attorney's Office will have to decide whether or not to file any charges. If charges are filed, whether those charges should come with a hate crime enhancement are also being thought about. So far, no one has been arrested. Utah's Teacher of the Year has passed away suddenly, just weeks after winning the prestigious award. KSL News Radio's Heather Peterson has details.
12: The North Stampede School District Superintendent says Talia Casadas was working at the school for a teacher development day when she became unresponsive. Ambulances were called, but she couldn't be saved. They've activated their crisis response teams to help students and staff cope with the shocking loss. Casadas was a sixth grade teacher in Moroni Elementary's Spanish Dual Language Immersion Program. She was just named Utah's Teacher of the Year earlier this month, the first ever to receive the honor from the North Stampede School District.
10: Originally from Mexico City, Casares is a graduate of Brigham Young University and said during the award ceremony, she's an example of how students can come from another country, learn English, and do great things. 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Big on business, including merchant services. Love where you bank. We are taking a look at that stretch of I-80 from about 700 East all the way up to State Street. You are still a little slow there. They're still working on clearing that scene. Traffic in the majority of lanes, though, is open at this time. So you're still a touch slow from Sugar House Park all the way up to State Street and towards that I-80, I-15 flyover. Taking a look at your KSL weather forecast. 85 tomorrow, 84 Thursday, 80 Friday. All a 40% chance of rain and thunderstorms on Wednesday, Thursday, and Friday. That will trail off along with the temperatures into the weekend. It's 73 and mostly cloudy outside Broadcast House in downtown Salt Lake. 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
0: Thanks for being with us on the program. First and 12 brought to you by Mountain America Credit Union. Alex Carey, Josh Furlong, thank you for being a part of the program. Before we get to our sound roundup at the end of the hour here, want to make sure and go over. I don't know. We're not grading you, Josh, but we are judging you.
1: No, you can judge me. You can judge me. That's fine.
0: We did the thing. I did the thing where we wake up. I've got four boys, and they want to know where the rankings are all the time. They want to know. They want to see. They're like, where are all the rankings? And they like guessing, too. They like doing the guessing thing, and they like trying to figure out whether or not, you know, their guesses are going to come to life. And now I just tell them, hey, if you want, I'll text Josh. We can get this thing done, man.
1: They can join my kids at hating me. Like, I literally woke up on Sunday, and the first thing, not even hi, Dad, or anything. It's just like, you put them there? So, you know, I mean, I think I get hate from my own family. It's
0: well,
1: fine.
0: I would imagine it doesn't get any better during Heisman season when you throw your Heisman vote in. You'd be like,
1: but that's
0: shame,
1: hidden.
0: Dad.
1: That's hidden. You can't.
0: That's
1: can't
0: good.
1: See
0: you
1: that
0: can hide behind
1: end.
0: That one. Okay. the thing is that I think we knew exactly what was going to happen to the rankings, at least in the top three or four, when Texas pulled off a comeback that we don't see out of Texas like ever, and especially against an Ohio State team. I mean, that was the big difference when it was 23-3 in the first half in that. In that game down in Austin, I thought, well, this is kind of typical. We're not seeing Arch like really becoming the next version of Arch. We're not really seeing Texas take that next step. They're not very physical compared to some of these teams that are the big time teams. And yet it becomes one of the, an instant classic for Texas to win that one. Everybody with the end. I mean, there was part of me, it's the dumbest thing too, because later we can go, why didn't you do X, Y, or Z Ohio State? Ryan Day is a lot of things. I don't know if he's necessarily the greatest tactician in the world, and he gets beat up for a lot of different things. But everyone's going, you should have just let him score when they were there at the one-yard line. And I'm like, that is the hardest thing to try to convince a coach, especially a team. They were stopping him all night.
1: Yeah, oh yeah.
0: The run game and the I think Texas had 260 yards in the second half. Like, obviously the offense took off, but some of that physicality from Ohio State went away. And I was wondering if Texas was going to be number one. You put him there, and that's what they ended up to.
1: Yeah, I mean, like, I don't love Texas there. Are they the number one team after that effort? Maybe not. But at the same time, I think they showed a ton of poise and moxie there. I mean, kudos to Arch Manning, because he had to go up against his own team even, because his own team was trying to drop passes, trying to not help him. And then he goes in there in that last quarter and just wills his way to there. So, you know, you gotta love that. You gotta be able to say, okay, this is the best win out there right now. Ohio State, yeah, you can say tanked and didn't really help themselves, but at the same time, Texas did everything they needed to get there, and that's why they deserve the number one spot.
0: I don't disagree, and it's the best win of the year so far by any team. And when you, here's the other thing, I like rewarding teams when they play tough games at the front end of the season.
1: Oh, for sure.
0: In a weekend where we're watching A&M, Tech,
1: you don't like Grambling State?
0: Eastern, all the directional agricultural schools from across the FCS go to the FBS, get their butts handed to them, take the check and go home. We love football, but not that kind of football. And so for Texas to be able to say, hey, and this is what I said even last year, you can rip on Texas all you want. They went to the shoe in week two. You know what I mean? Like, so there's something to be said for teams playing these tough games at the beginning. And I don't mind knowing that game isn't going to ruin Ohio State's season. We know that they could turn things around. I mean, heck, you could lose to Northern Illinois and still go to the national championship game, ask Notre Dame how that works out. Texas, number one. LSU, two. Notre Dame, three. Miami, four. Georgia, five. These are all yours, right?
1: Yes.
0: Because I'm trying to think on the actual list. Like
1: Georgia's, I think, number two.
0: Georgia is higher up. I knew that they were, but LSU, I think, deserves to be pretty high up there, too, until further notice. I think they've had a really, really good win so far. Indiana, six, like I said. Ohio State, seven. Where did they end up? They ended up at six, I think, in the final poll. Ole Miss, eight. Texas A&M, nine. Alabama rounding out your top ten. Now, interestingly enough, too, this is where I was looking at some power ranking that had BYU and Utah both at like six and seven maybe in the country, and I don't necessarily disagree with that because I think that for BYU, what they have in their cap right now, you had them at 11, and you had them leapfrogging Texas Tech and USC, which is ultimately what happened as well. And I don't think that that's wrong either because it's a quality win and more of a quality win than you've seen from these other teams, and Texas Tech just isn't showing out. I think Utah and BYU both leapfrogging Texas Tech is the right move.
1: Yeah, I mean, I think you're looking at the state of the conference. These two programs have been the most consistent. They're getting it done. Yes, they had some cupcakes. They also had good wins last week. And I think that's what you need with these two programs. Texas Tech has kind of plodded through the season, hasn't looked great. For the perceived favorite of the conference, they don't look anything like that. And so I think for BYU and Utah specifically, you know, they're doing the right things, right? Are they the number 11 or 13 or wherever they are in the actual poll? Is that where they sit? I don't know. That's what these rankings are. It's tough to be able to rank teams that haven't played anybody versus teams that have, right? Texas has played Ohio State, but then you have another team that's played nobody. And so it's tough to rank these teams. So you're kind of going off the vibes, how things are going down. BYU and Utah look like solid programs right now. You know, at the very least, these two teams lead the conference, and that's what has to matter, right? The conferences or the rankings weigh themselves out eventually.
0: Yeah, sure.
1: It doesn't matter right now. I mean, it does, right? Like, this matters, and I think it's important. I take it very seriously when I rank these, but at the end of the day, it doesn't matter in the whole totality because it will work itself out.
0: And I think by the end, because these early weeks are all over the place, you see a lot of movement because I think you put Oregon at 14. That was generous.
1: It was 100% generous.
0: And I know it was just one game, but everyone knew that. I mean, there were a lot of people. I would assume that there were voters that dropped them all the way out because I think they ended up in the did they end up 21? Is that what they ended up? I think they ended up 21, which is bonkers to me. But at the same time, you could have seen them totally kicked out of the poll. You know, ask Michigan how that works, right? You have a bad game at the beginning, and not just the public opinion, but everything just kind of goes, you guys look bad, we're taking you out of the poll altogether. Let me see here. Yeah, so that goes BYU 11, USC 12, 13 Utah, 14 Oregon, 15 Texas Tech. Your Big 12 teams are BYU, Utah, Texas Tech at 11, 13, and 15 respectively. And then you're one of the ones that didn't put Houston in yet. You haven't seen enough out of Houston yet?
1: I don't feel like they've really played anybody. You know, I mean, like, yeah, they got Oregon State, and now we're seeing Oregon State being a
0: little
1: better.
0: They hung a 77 burger on Southern. Come on, Josh.
1: Yeah, exactly. I mean, that's a part of this.
0: Touchdowns.
1: There's so many teams in there that are deserving.
0: Yeah.
1: I still don't know if I quite believe Houston yet. I do think they're good, and they should probably be in there, but I don't know. I'm putting Boise State above them. That's probably where I would switch them. But I think Boise State's a good team.
0: Yeah, they are.
1: We don't know if Oregon's good. But I still think Boise State's a pretty solid
0: Michigan
1: team.
0: At 22. I think they ended up shaking out higher than that, right?
1: Weren't I think
0: they,
1: so, yeah. 21, maybe?
0: Yeah. Missouri, 23. Iowa, 24. Oklahoma, 25. So those are yours. I don't disagree with any of those. It's a tough charge to try to figure out rankings at the front end of the season. There's going to be so much movement. The most movement happens in these first 4 weeks of the season anyway for the poll. And so I would imagine there's a lot of late nights. When do you have to have your homework in, by the way?
1: So it's due 9 a.m. So I usually just do it right when I get home. I didn't get home till 2 a.m., so I went to bed around 4.
0: Yeah.
1: Trying to. So, I mean, that's the hard part of it, right?
0: Does some of your rankings go like this? Like, oh, boy, I just have to figure out how to. I know I'm going to get beat up over this.
1: Yeah.
0: Send. I know it's just going to happen anyway. You haven't ended up on any national shows, though, yet.
1: There's some podcasts that don't like me.
0: Okay. I love it.
1: It's fine. It depends on the air.
0: I love when they babysit your picks and be like, let's see what this clown's doing again.
1: Clown me for the week.
0: You know what? That's what we do on a weekly basis,
1: yeah,
0: too.
1: We're going to do
0: that's
1: it live.
0: Why we have, that's why we have Josh here. All right, we'll take the break here. We'll come back. When we return, we'll get to that sound, the best sound from all the press conferences wrapping up last week, but also getting ready for week 3 of college football here in the Big 12. It's 1st and 12 right here on KSL News Radio.
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0: You must have a breath of fresh air at these press conferences with Morgan Scalley, because the honeymoon's going on.
1: Yeah, I don't know if it, food too.
0: You do get food. Yeah. I don't know if it'll ever end. The honeymoon. I mean the way his personality is. You'll never get him just being. It'll be a sad day if he's totally jaded and just
1: he starts monotone.
0: Thousand yard stare and just goes and just gives just the same. We already know what he's going to say. You know, right now it's still new. We're kind of guessing still on him, and so I'm excited about being able to see him. I'm glad they've got off to a really, really strong start because it makes our jobs a lot more fun to be able to talk about these local teams that have got their stuff together early. Let's get to our Big 12 sound roundup here. Let's jump in right here.
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0: Everybody in the South, if you're in the SEC, you have a team mom who represents your feelings on SEC call-in football shows. It's good to know they're still alive.
1: I love it.
0: Not the, I mean, the lady's still alive, for sure.
1: He likes the call-in shows, too. The good for Ms. Lisa.
0: I mean, Ms. Lisa, when you listen to her, she had some thoughts about Arkansas and going back. And she and they even brought up on this show because the 43-10 loss wasn't just the 43-10 loss. It was a dagger in her heart because, you know, she recalls an era. I don't really recall it that much of good Arkansas football. Here's what she said about the loss to Utah on the Arkansas Razorback call-in show. So let's take a listen.
28: And Dumb Dory me thought about flying out there and going because I've never been to Salt Lake City. Thank God I didn't. I'd have jumped off the highest mountain they got out there.
29: Oh, man.
28: Now, I've had enough of this bull.
29: I know.
28: I've had enough of it, and I appreciate y'all taking my call. I know I'm not being very nice, but I don't give a you-know-what.
29: Yeah.
0: I don't blame her. It's going to be a long road.
1: National treasure right there.
0: And Ms. Lisa won't be with us any longer by the time Arkansas football comes back around, I'm sad to say.
1: It was an 8-minute call. That we just got like the tip of the iceberg there. It was beautiful.
0: There was a lot of stuff we had to make sure could be playable for for the KSL radio waves. And it worked out. But We should invite her out to Salt Lake City, though.
1: We need a care package, right? Just give her something. Say, hey, we're thinking about you.
0: Have Utah send her a care package.
1: We give a you-know-what about you.
0: Well, it was a lot. I'm glad you picked her and not all the other podcasts that had to put their tail between their legs and go, I've actually seen Utah's not looking that good.
1: Hey, some are still doubling down. I will give you that. They're like, oh, the defense still didn't look that good. I'm like, what are you looking at, dude?
0: They gave up 10 points in like a minute and a half, and then it was crickets the rest of the game.
1: Yeah.
0: I love it. I do love that Utah took all of that. Utah football just leaned into it.
1: Fun.
0: Took all that on their social media pages and said, we're just going to go and lean into this thing. Oklahoma State had the biggest win of the entire weekend in college football, arguably. It was a shock because of where they were, which was not beating an FBS team in the last 21 games straight. And the one that they picked to win against is a number 6 ranked Oregon Ducks team. Eric Morris at the half. Now, we don't have that sound because it was on the Oklahoma State radio network, but I don't know, maybe you saw that he said this too. He goes, we're beating their butts up and down this field. We should be up by 50. That was his halftime interview with the radio network. Here's what he said after the game about Drew Messemaker, who took a lot of heat after that first week loss to Tulsa.
4: Yeah, Drew's he's a dog, man. I got no other way to say it. Like, he was so good. And into like that's he's put in the same category as everyone else. You know, our first clips in here of bad ball from last week was Drew Messemaker, who's, you know, all summer long put on a pedestal, which rightfully so. He's performed at a level to be really good. But, like, guys, he made some throws today, you know, that were just eye-opening. I mean, there's a throw on the flea flicker that he threw to Wyatt Young across the field that not many people in this world can make.
0: I like that he stands up for his guy. I mean, they are going to ride and or die together. I mean, those two are going to be together for the rest of their career. And then when the NFL comes calling for Drew Messemaker, and then some OC job opens up at Carolina, you know, that you could see how that could work out, because Eric Morris loves Drew Messemaker. Great second week for him after that awful start against Tulsa in week one. Joey McGuire's got some explaining to do a little bit, which is funny for a 2-0 team who scored, you know, 75 points in the first two games of the season. Wait a minute, they didn't hang 40.
1: No, they didn't.
0: Since 2 weeks in a row, they haven't hung 40.
1: Cody Campbell's really upset right now.
0: He's crying himself to sleep on his money pillows.
1: I think he'll be fine.
0: Here's what Joey McGuire said about, you know, I think he has a good perspective because he's not going to get too worried about it, but here's what he said about his week two. They're 2-0. Come on, man.
5: Yeah, it was a tough fought win. I love being on that side. You know, 24-21, really had to respond. But second week in a row, we're putting ourselves in this situation. You know, we have a huge punt return that's going to lead to points, and we line up offsides. You know, we have a big play on the sideline to tight end, and we get a 15-yard penalty. You know, we are trying to – we're in our four-minute offense trying to run the clock out. We get a 15-yard penalty. You know, there's 100% hats off to Oregon State, but we've got to clean up some of our issues. We've got still way too many self-inflicted wounds. Yeah, it should be two ranked teams. I haven't seen their score, but you know, I was expecting them to win today. And so you got two teams in conference, 2-0, Friday night in Lubbock. I know the place is going to be packed. It's going to be electric crowd. We need everybody there. You know, we need that home field advantage. And they're a really good football team. I think Willie Fritz, I mean, they won 10 games last year. He's done a really good. Yeah, it should be two ranked teams. I haven't seen their score, but you know, I was expecting them to win today. And so you got two teams in conference, 2-0, Friday night in Lubbock. I know the place is going to be packed. It's going to be electric crowd. We need everybody there. You know, we need that home field advantage. And they're a really good football team. I think Willie Fritz, I mean, they won 10 games last year. He's done a really good job of putting together a really good team. I thought he did a really good job bringing in a couple of offensive linemen.
0: All right, there you go. That's Joey McGuire at his weekly press conference here. We've got a cut from Kalani's to talk here, but I want to save it. We've got next hour. We're going to be talking Utah and BYU in separate segments, and so we'll get into that, and so we'll be able to talk about it. But I just wanted to make sure. Houston and Texas Tech right off the bat. I mean, we don't know much about either of these teams.
1: No.
0: Here's what I do know about Texas Tech. Here's the biggest difference to me, Josh. Tell me if you disagree. There's no David Bailey this year. Mm-hmm. There's no superstar level, bona fide top five pick that's going to lead that crazy defense that right now doesn't feel like the defense from Texas Tech last year. You lose Jacob Rodriguez. You lose David Bailey. Those guys weren't just excellent at their positions. They're also leaders that I think right now they're lacking.
1: Yeah, and I think, you know, Texas Tech last year got the benefit of those guys being these veteran leaders who just kind of assimilated into a program easily, right? Jacob Rodriguez, I mean, that's the guy that you can count on to be able to get everybody together. And this feels like a Texas Tech team that really has gone to the transfer portal. You're starting to see kind of what the transfer portal's like, where it takes time to mesh, to gel, to do all those things. And I don't know if maybe they started reading their own press clippings at the beginning of the year and saying, hey, we did so well last year, we're just going to roll and do it again. So, you know, it doesn't feel like the pieces have all come together well. You know, we'll see what that looks like this week when they play Houston. But, you know, it's just not the same Texas Tech, and I think there's a lot of problems that need to be worked out. I don't think they're so far down that it's a terrible thing, but I just think that there's some problems that they need to get worked out before they really can be legit.
0: Let's take another break here. We'll get into hour two. We've got lots to still jump into this next hour, including our weekly predictions for next week. We've got our Big 12 power rankings, plus we'll talk BYU and Utah in week two and how good those two teams look. More to go right here. It's brought to you by Mountain America Credit Union. It is First and 12 on KSL News Radio.
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7: 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I mean, you saw Derek at the game last night, too.

0: Did you have a clue?
1: No, but you know, teachers like me, parents, we don't always know as much as you guys do. 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
0: Half the time, it's rumors.
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19: From ABC News, I'm Dave Packer. A rare moment of agreement between independent Senator Bernie Sanders and former Trump administration strategist Steve Bannon. They were both in Washington today at a pro-human rally talking about the dangers of artificial intelligence and the need for regulation. Sanders.
20: The speed and scope of AI development in just the last 4 years has been almost beyond human comprehension.
19: Bannon says first things need to slow down.
21: Once you have time, then you can start the hard work of what is actually the regulatory apparatus. What is a regulatory apparatus that does not choke down the creativity the drive, the urgency.
19: But at the White House, Attorney General Todd Blanche brushed aside concerns.
0: He essentially implied that it was Democrats trying to drum up all of this controversy over AI so close to the midterm elections. He says that Democrats have had a while to talk about this. Why are they suddenly talking about it now? But of course, this comes as we've been hearing so many leaders in that industry sound the alarm, and Democrats and Republicans, might I add, are certainly responding to that over on Capitol Hill.
19: ABC's Rachel Scott in the Rose Garden. The Kennedy Center shut its doors today after a judge reaffirmed an act of Congress is the only way to add President Trump's name to the building. ABC Chief Washington Correspondent Jonathan Carl.
16: Trump's board claimed that the Kennedy Center would go bankrupt if Trump can't put his name on the building to boost fundraising. But the judge pointed out that Congress just gave the center $250 million, and the financial problems only came after Trump tried to change the name, causing artists to cancel and ticket sales to plummet.
19: In a surprise move this afternoon, Congressman Thomas Massey introduced 8 articles of impeachment against Defense Secretary Pete Hegseth, accusing Hegseth of waging an illegal war with Iran and illegal capture of a foreign leader, Venezuela's Nicolas Maduro. You're listening to ABC News.
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24: 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I'm Spencer Mahan. KSL's top local story this half hour is developing news. Police in Moab say they're investigating a fatal shooting that happened earlier this afternoon. They tell us that one person is dead and another is in critical condition. There are limited details about what exactly happened or what led to this occurring. They do, however, say there's no danger to the public, and they're hoping to have more information tomorrow. Intermountain Healthcare announced today they will be opening a new 8-acre medical campus in West Valley City today. KSL News Radio's Cameron Elliott has more details from West Valley City.
25: The new medical campus will include a 235,000-square-foot medical tower that will feature a number of outpatient services, specialty care, and eventually a new emergency department. According to Heather Wall, president of the LDS Intermountain Hospital, the purpose of the new facility will not be a replacement of any other facilities in the valley, but a place for the West Valley community to come receive their medical treatments without having to travel across the valley to do so.
24: The first outpatient services will be offered starting next year. Traffic and weather together brought to you by UCCU. Big on business, including commercial loans. Love where you bank. Taking a look across the landscape of your major highways this evening. You were back up to speed on all of your major highways this evening after that vehicle fire. It was a semi-fire on I-80 westbound, just west of 700 East. This is from Salt Lake City Fire. The driver noticed he may have had a brake fire and pulled over, detached the tractor from the trailer, and the fire was contained to only the trailer, which was hauling food product. And that has since cleared up, and you're back up to speed. There are still authorities in the area, but it's not slowing you down any sort of way. Taking a look at your KSL weather forecast. 85, 84, 80 for your Wednesday, Thursday, and Friday. Cooling off Saturday before we see more 80s Sunday into Monday. We'll have rain Wednesday, Thursday, and Friday going into the weekend as well. So there is that chance if you're looking for earlier weekend plans. Right now it's partly cloudy and 72 outside Broadcast House. I'm Spencer Mahan for KSL News Radio. 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
3: We dive in weekly to the Big 12 in the college football season, week two in the books, anticipating week three now, hour two of the program. It is first and 12. Alex Curie here, Josh Furlong to my left. It's all brought to you by the good folks at Mountain America Credit Union. 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
3: Just like the AP poll, Josh, only not. The AP poll gave us some movement. But if we were going to be serious about it, we have to go through and make some movement on our poll. And I feel like we need to take some big swings here. Now, I don't think the ones that you could take big swings at. Oh, let's start at the bottom. Did we do that last week?
4: Yeah, I think we did.
3: Starting at the bottom is always fun. It's always fun to talk about the teams that are struggling a little bit.
4: Let's talk pain.
3: We've moved. Yeah, it's not just about Oklahoma State moving out of that 16th spot, and we'll get to where they're at later as you watch them tumble on their way upward. It's about where a team like Kansas should end up, or where who should be at 16. We put Kansas there. Not that we feel perfect about that, but Kansas just keeps talking about how they're going to be good, we promise. They're going to turn this thing around, we promise. Missouri's a good SEC team. In fact, if Missouri comes into Utah, that's a legit team that I think would have been an amazing matchup to have. We would have seen more of probably that, you know, 8 to 10 point game instead of a 5 touchdown win over an SEC team. But I still don't know what to think about Kansas. So we put Kansas at the very bottom. You know why? Because somebody has to be there. Okay. we can't have a poll that doesn't have somebody on there. They've got to be at 16. So we put Kansas there.
4: Their quarterback's not great either.
3: Nope. I agree. Arizona State. Don't know what to think about them, but they got their butts handed to them so harshly by Texas A&M. Going down to Kyle Field's no easy task, but I don't know what to think about Kenny Dillingham's team. They could fire themselves all the way back up this list again by the end, but I don't know where they're at right now. And they just, again, they are the recipients of a beatdown this past weekend, so we put them all the way down. Iowa State, who is that team?
4: Nobody knows. I mean, sure, you played close against Iowa, but, like, are you good?
3: It would have been a close game anyway. A 3-point win for Iowa is a 2-touchdown win for everybody
4: That's
3: else.
4: Fair. That's fair.
3: So, I don't know. I don't think about Iowa State. And, look, when they reset their entire program, when their entire program took a bus to Happy Valley over there, to Penn State, I don't know how they were going to reset and make everything right again yet. But they're on their way to do it. Now, this is between 13 and 9. 13 and 10 and 9. Every one of these teams, in my opinion, could be interchangeable.
4: Absolutely agree.
3: So don't judge us on this because we don't know anything about teams like West Virginia who have to take the brunt of this one and just have to be a ranked 13th in the conference. Baylor, you got a big win over the weekend, I guess.
4: Big.
3: But no one paid attention to it, including your fans who were barely even at McLean Stadium.
4: Prairie View, who?
3: Yeah. Okay. TCU also the threw down a beatdown. Everybody got to fire up their offenses over the weekend. Great, they got the win. UCF actually played a decent ACC team at their place, a 12-7.

0: finish, though, was so sputtery and such a bad showing on offense that we frankly could have put them even further back down, and I would have been okay with it. I'm going to put them right there because I think their ceiling's a little bit higher than these other teams.
1: And they'd lose their QB.
0: Oh, for how long did they say? A handful of weeks?
1: Yeah, it's a couple of weeks. And so, I mean, at the very least, what is that going to make them look like? You know, they were sputtering in that Pittsburgh game. I don't know.
0: This might be the start of a bigger tumble that we might see for them over the next couple of weeks then. I feel bad about putting these guys down here this far, but you lost, and it's you're 1-1 on the year. But Arizona isn't the ninth best team in this conference right now, but that's where they are after this week of rankings.
1: Yeah, you're not a ninth best team, and maybe you know they use this game and use it as a motivating tactic, but you know as of right now that's just where they are. There's other teams that did better than them, so you know you kind of got to move things around a little bit.
0: Arizona at 9. We've got Colorado at 8, which they could stay there all season long.
1: You could switch Colorado and Arizona, honestly.
0: I wouldn't feel bad about it, but Colorado had such a good offensive showing. And I actually liked that Prime was like, we stunk winning by 30-something. Like, I like that attitude. They had 13 penalties, and they still won by 5 touchdowns. I want to see Eric Kerr's program fire up, but you know, not a good place to try to do it in Boulder after week 2. Cincinnati at 7. This is a team I got a lot of question marks about, but again, they hung 60-something on their opponent this weekend, and that's just the way that it was. Kansas State at 6 might be underrated. We could make an argument to put them ahead of Houston even maybe on this list, but Houston won, and so that's just the way to. But I think Kansas State is going to be a team that you could maybe even see by the end of the year threatening that top 3.
1: Yeah, I think Kansas State looks consistent, and that's what matters the most, right? Is they look like a good program. Last year they were just out of sorts. Things weren't working for them, and they're a complete different program this year. And so I think, you know, whether they're 5 or 6 or 4 or 3, you know, I think they're in that mix, and I think that's where it's good for them. I think they're going to contend for a Big 12 title, and I'm really fascinated to see how this all shakes out.
0: Houston at 5, like we said, Texas Tech at 4, which, if you're keeping track here, we still haven't mentioned Oklahoma State.
1: Number one?
0: We haven't mentioned them yet. Oh, okay. You don't know. We don't have the reveal yet. just like a bad reality show. And next
1: coming
0: week.
1: Coming up next.
0: Oh, no.
1: Next week, you'll find out.
0: Texas Tech at 4. I think it's okay there because they just have been... Everybody watches them and goes, yeah, that's a good win. I don't think anybody, speaking of call-in shows, if you're in Lubbock right now, some of the guys calling in probably right now and going, I don't like what I see. We should probably get rid of this defensive coordinator. You know, like that's just how people react to it. And so us putting them at 4, I think we had them at 3 last week or 2 in some of these polls, but I think that 4 is probably about where they really belong. They are 2-0. A 1-1 team at number 3 in the list is against the norm for us, but it not when it's Oklahoma State, who I think absolutely deserves to be up there. We could have even given them an honorary number 1 spot this week just for getting back into FBS winning territory. They hadn't won an FBS game in 21 games. They haven't won a Big 12 game yet. That's going to be the next test. Can you win a Big 12 conference game? But you know, kudos to them. Drew Mestemaker, quarterback. Oklahoma State, 3 on the list this week.
1: You know, I don't hate it, right? Like, I mean, you got to give them some credit for what they did. Are they the third best team in the conference? Probably not.
0: I don't know. We have no idea at this point.
1: But, you know, I think the fact that they were able to do that, especially after the dismal week that they had last week, you know, I think that's a good showing for them. You know, you can't put them above BYU and Utah just because I think they're more consistent. So,
0: if you lose against Murray State this week,
1: do it.
0: You will be at 16 for the next 3 weeks. It's just an automatic.
1: I don't care who you win. You can go win Texas. You
0: it doesn't matter. They absolutely have.
1: I want to see this roller coaster. That would be phenomenal, wouldn't it?
0: But we should have punitive punishments like that, too. Like,
1: no, we're not even going to rank them. How about that?
0: You can't even be on the list anymore. We have 15 and an asterisk at the bottom.
1: There's 15. We'll put Weber State in there.
0: You're not allowed. For me, I like just having those kind of big swings. It's fun from week to week. Utah and BYU are the top of the conference. 2, Utah. 1, BYU. BYU's win over a team that I think is a lot better than Arkansas as a team. It's tough to play a Big 12 opponent that early in the season. I remember Utah's first Big 12 team last year was Texas Tech, right? At home.
1: Yep.
0: And it was like an early game. It was the Big Noon kickoff game. It was all weird. It was not what you want to have. Can you show up early in that game? Arizona is an absolute trap game for BYU early in the season. They passed that test. But now we'll have to see how this thing shakes out. I think BYU and Utah are both firmly in those top 2 spots right now. So, all right, here's what we're going to do. We'll take another break. We'll come back. We've got tons to talk about this hour. We've got our... We've got lots of things to grind on, because I know we have our Scally press conference we're going to go over, talk about some Utah. We've got BYU and Kalani Sitake, what he's saying about firing off against an old Mountain West / WAC opponent. Stay tuned right here. More to go. It is KSL News Radio and First and 12.
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0: Welcome back, everybody. It is the second hour of First and 12 right here, brought to you by Mountain America Credit Union. Alex Curry here, Josh Furlong over here, and we've got ourselves quite the start to the conference, and conference play is going to be firing up in the next few weeks for each of these teams across the conference, and so they kind of trickle in some of the starts. BYU obviously had their first start to conference play. Utah had a game. In the Arkansas game, Josh was one of those that was on the schedule for a long time. It was one of those that when we saw the... And it got shifted around, I think, at some point. And there was some like, oh, it's going to be. But whenever a game would get put on the schedule and it's 2021 and it says Arkansas 2026, and you're like, that's going to be a good game. But you never know what these teams are really going to be when they show up. And Arkansas was not the Arkansas that we saw even from 4 or 5 years ago. But, and they've got a brand new coaching staff. And I was talking to somebody this week about this. As soon as their head coach started talking about how late the game is, it's not fair for the kids.
1: They'd lost.
0: It's loser talk, exactly. Dude. It's just the absolute worst. I hate that kind of stuff. And it's not a good look for your program for you to apologize for having to play a game on national television late. The real apology should be that you had a late game that, by the way, everyone's watching because it's an 8 o'clock kickoff and people want to see what Arkansas is going to look like, and you lose by 5 touchdowns. That's where the apology should show. And you owe Ms. Lisa an apology. that's part of the deal. So here's Morgan Scally. He moved straight on, and one of the things he said about the press, or his presser to close that game out, was, "Look, in a weekend of a bunch of upsets,
1: craziness, really, yeah,
0: and really wild, and you can get caught flat-footed by anybody in college football these days. If you don't show up to play, you're going to get beat by somebody who's willing to beat you. And in that week, that's the thing you brought up too, is the consistency with Utah so far is impressive.
1: Yeah, I mean that's the thing, like." In years past, Utah hasn't always looked the best in non-conference schedule. And I think this is what Morgan wants to see the most, right? Is his team perfect? No. Are there things that he wants to work on? 100%. But I think what matters most is just at least having a consistent playing field, a team that is able to continue to move forward. It doesn't matter the opponent, right? Whether it's Idaho or Arkansas, it doesn't really matter. As long as you're being consistent and improving, I think that's what he cares about most, is especially as you move into Big 12 play here in next week.
0: Let's fire it up here, and we'll listen to a couple minutes of Morgan Scally at the press conference talking about them firing up this rivalry game against Utah State this week. As Utah State returns the favor, comes down to Salt Lake after Utah went up there, what was it, 2 years ago?
1: Yeah.
0: Isaac Wilson, right?
1: Yeah.
0: It was an Isaac Wilson game.
1: One of the only good games in 24.
0: Maverick Stadium special up there. But here's Scally talking about kind of that history with Utah State and also his own offense.
6: With Utah State coming to town, a dominant win over Arkansas and for the last two opponents, are you concerned about the penalties continuing from last week?
7: Going back and looking at the penalties, the ones that you really need to handle are those that, you know, it's delay games that you can, you know, you should never have those. Those are ones that, you know, procedurally we got to be better on the sideline, and on our offense knows that. The, you know, pass interference stuff, I'm going to continue to have our guys be aggressive, and that's, you know, I think the Big 12 does a really good job of calling games, and there's going to be disagreements, but they do a heck of a job. They have a hard enough job as it is, and I thought for the most part we were pretty clean. You look over the first two games, I think we're one of the fewest in penalties, and, you know, particularly at the offensive line, you've had one holding penalty, it was on a tight end, and really no false starts from offensive linemen, so I'm really pleased with the discipline there. I think we're doing a really good job.
6: And then nationally, the Battle of the Brothers probably doesn't get much attention. Obviously, you growing up here, you know all about it. What does this rivalry series mean to you, and how important is it to play it pretty regularly?
7: Oh, any time you get to play the in-state schools, there's something on the line, right? And it is never take it for granted. I was in Logan when we lost to Chucky Keaton and that crew, and it's, you know, they want to win this thing. You got recruiting on the line. You got bragging rights in state. So, you know, at the end of the day, that's always going to be important when you're playing those in-state schools. And I love the rivalries, whether it's BYU, Utah State. You know, it's just healthy, in my opinion.
1: Morgan, speaking as a former defensive coordinator, when you look at your own offense, what kind of struggles does that present a defensive coordinator? Can you kind of explain what this week would look like trying to be able to figure out how to go against a defense or an offense like that?
7: Well, what you try and do each snap is know what offensive personnel is coming out on the football field. You know, particularly if you're a man coverage team and you're trying to match good on good. And when you have athletes that can play multiple positions, right? Daniel Bray could line up as a wide receiver, he can line up as a running back. Bird, you see lining up as a wide receiver, he can also be a quarterback. And when it's a quarterback that, you know, can also throw the ball after a handoff or after a backwards pass, that creates, you know, well, we got to stay on coverage. First of all, got to be aware that he can still throw the ball. These are the issues that you face every single snap. And when you've got, you know, 40 seconds on the play clock, play ends, and really you don't have 40 seconds. You have about 15 seconds to figure out what's going on, who's coming off. The most stressful, most stressed out person in the entire stadium on game day is your personnel guy up in the booth that's trying to, it's 12
0: personnel. All right, there's Morgan Scally talking about the offense and talking about getting ready for Utah State. I do like that he was trying to be nice about talking about the rivalry.
1: Big rivalry.
0: Whether or not it is the strength of the rivalry that it used to be, of course it's not. Some of these games you just have to look at and go, it's another game in front of you on your schedule, and the schedule makers do it. And Morgan Scally's not the one who ends up going, hey, make sure that in 2026 when I fire up my first year of coaching that I'm going to be playing Utah State at home. That's not how it works. But you just take whoever you get, and I think Utah State's a fine opponent. I think Bronco Mendenhall's a good coach. They need to figure some things out. They're 0-2 coming into Utah ultimately. Braden Pagan's one of those guys who, I mean, obviously, Utah State's offensive coordinator, their best offensive player, they all come down to Utah during the offseason. Here's the thought on Braden Pagan going up against his old team.
8: Pagan will play against his old team this Saturday. Is he the player you hope he would be, and how's he fitting with the group?
7: Oh, he's everything I hope and more. I love that kid. Love how he's progressed. You watch him, and I'm always, you talk to the wide receivers, like, what does Coach Scally want out of you? Blocking. Downfield. Go block downfield. And that's, you see all these guys buying in. It's so much fun to see these guys block for each other and understand team football. But Braden Pagan has been fantastic. I'm excited for him. It's not about him versus Utah State. It's about University of Utah versus Utah State. And it's all about the team. And he knows that. But he's been a team player. He's on the leadership council for a reason. Love having him a part of this family.
0: All right, so there you go. Morgan Scally getting ready for Utah State. Week number 3 of the season for the Utes up on the hill. What time's that game kick off on?
1: It's at 1:30.
0: It's
1: at, Fox. You get to see the Battle of the Brothers on Big Fox.
0: R.I.P. to everybody at Rice-Eccles, because that kickoff time is never fun, middle of the day with the sun out. Although I think it's going to be like perfect football weather.
1: Perfect fall weather.
0: So I think this should be okay. All right, let's take the break here. We'll come back. We'll listen to Kalani Sitake's reaction to not just the win over Arizona, but moving on to Colorado State and getting ready for that 2-0 team. On the road, by the way, going to Fort Collins. Stay right here. More to go. 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It is 1st and 12.
9: 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The Utah Film Commission announced approval of 3 new productions for state film incentives. Together, they're expected to generate $9.3 million in economic impact, create more than 100 jobs, and bring filming to 5 Utah counties. The projects include a mix of feature films and episodic series, with production set to begin this summer and fall. Filming locations are still being finalized. Part of the Governor's Office of Economic Development and the Utah Office of Tourism, the Utah Film Commission has promoted Utah as a destination for film, television, and commercial production since 1974. The Commission connects productions with local talent, crews, services, and locations while helping to bring more productions and economic opportunities to communities across the state. To learn more, visit the Utah Film Commission website. 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
14: ABC News, I'm Dave Packer. The Kennedy Center shut its doors today after a judge reaffirmed an act of Congress as the only way to add President Trump's name to the building. ABC's Jonathan Carl.
15: Trump's board claimed that the Kennedy Center would go bankrupt if Trump can't put his name on the building to boost fundraising. But the judge pointed out that Congress just gave the center $250 million, and the financial problems only came after Trump tried to change the name, causing artists to cancel and ticket sales to plummet.
14: The surprise move this afternoon, Congressman Thomas Massie introduced 8 articles of impeachment against Defense Secretary Pete Hegseth, accusing Hegseth of waging an illegal war with Iran and illegal capture of a foreign leader, Venezuela's Nicolas Maduro. All supporting artists dropping out of Ed Sheeran's U.S. tour after rapper Macklemore was removed as the opening act over remarks he made in support of Palestinians during earlier shows. This is ABC News.
16: It's 8:31 at KSL News Radio. I'm Spencer Mahan. KSL's top local story this half hour. It's developing news. Hurricane City Police, along with the Utah Department of Natural Resources Law Enforcement Division and Washington County Search and Rescue, are looking for two females who they say went missing while jet skiing. They want you to know that if you were in Sand Hollow State Park, to avoid South Beach. This is an active and ongoing operation and investigation. They also tell us that life jackets were not worn and that alcohol could be a potential factor, and that one person is in custody related to this incident. We'll continue to follow this and keep you updated as we learn more. The man accused of accidentally killing an unarmed protester at last year's No Kings rally in Salt Lake City was back in court today. Matthew Scott Alder has been charged with felony manslaughter after prosecutors say he shot Afa Alu by mistake when he was aiming for another man who had a rifle. Today, Alder's attorneys argued they should have access to the state's conversations with Alu's widow and her attorneys. Josh Graves with the Salt Lake County District Attorney's Office argued that some of that information is privileged.
17: The widow in this case, Laura Alu, was not present at the time of this tragedy. She did not witness anything. She doesn't know any, the facts on the ground other than what's been reported to the public.
16: The judge ruled in favor of Alder's attorneys on that issue. They're set to review those conversations ahead of the preliminary hearing next month. Traffic and weather together brought to you by UCCU. Big on business, including sweep accounts. Love where you bank. After that vehicle fire on I-80 near 700 East, you are back up to speed on your major highways. We are not seeing any major issues to note across any of the major interstates this evening. And taking a look at your KSL weather, 85, 84, 80 for your Wednesday, Thursday, Friday. Cooling off going into the weekend, 76 on Saturday, but a chance of thunderstorms for your Wednesday, Thursday, and Friday. Right now, mostly cloudy, 72 outside Broadcast House in downtown Salt Lake City. 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
4: All right, we chatted last segment about Utah taking on Utah State this week. Of course, that's your big rivalry game in the state here. Speaking of rivalry games, it's an old WAC and an old MAC opponent. Maybe it's even an old Rocky Mountain Conference. I don't know. I'm not going to go back that far. I don't want to do that whole thing. But Colorado State was a team that previously, I mean, you think about some of the years that you would get these shootouts in Provo and in Fort Collins that were your 45-38 type games, your overtime, 52-51 type games. Like those were fun matchups between, Colorado State and BYU over the years. Colorado State is an interesting opponent, Josh, for BYU because they have 76 new players that they've turned over. I mean, there was turnover of 76 players on the roster. Brand new coaching staff. They were supposed to win those first two games of the season, right? They've won. But I don't think that people were necessarily waiting for them to win in the fashion that they did. And they're putting up a lot of points. I think they're already halfway to their point total after two games from last season. And so the Rams have put together a better offense. They've got a dynamic running back who is as quick and crazy speedy as you can get. The question is, I don't know what you're going to get this week with Colorado State, but BYU goes to Fort Collins. Kalani Sitake talking about getting ready for Colorado State this weekend.
5: Hopefully we can establish that more this week as we take on Colorado State. Looking forward to going to Fort Collins. I haven't been to this stadium. When I played, this is how old I am. Played in a stadium that's not like this one. This one seems, from what I see, it seems like a really nice venue. And looking forward to a packed house. And I know a lot of people. And then because I'm old, I played against Colorado State quite a bit. Had some really competitive games, a really good program, amazing fans. And so have a lot of respect for that place and have a lot of respect for Coach Mara and been around him a lot in my coaching career. And he's been such great. And you look at the way that he's been able to organize his teams and they're always going to be tough. And, there's a reason why they're having success right now. And so he put that together with the staff that he's put in and the players that he's been able to develop and bring in into the program. And they're finding some success and they're generating a lot of momentum and a lot of positivity going around the program. So not going to be easy, but we're looking forward to the challenge of being on the road and having our guys get ready to go play this game. I mean, this is an opportunity for us to be in our third game and perform at our best. I thought we did some really good things last week, and after watching the film, Arizona's a really talented team. Watch the film on Colorado State, and they're a dangerous team. So every week we're going to have to respect our opponents and try to focus and try to do whatever we can to be at our best. So it's going to require all three phases functioning at their best, and looking forward to this week's preparation because we're going to need it. But I'm really proud of the players and excited about the matchup. Colorado State, man, it's going to be a lot of fun. And we have a couple guys that are on their staff that I'm really close to. And, you know, Matty IU's there and working on their defense. And Matt Mitchell's passing game coordinator. We've had him here with us for a number of years. So both those guys know us really well, and they know our system and how we run and our culture. And so I'm proud of them and what they've been able to accomplish and the things that they're doing in their coaching career. And looking forward to seeing them and hugging them before the game and just checking in with them. So, but what it all comes down to is going to be the guys on the field making the plays. And we're just there as coaches, trying not to mess it up.
4: We're just there as coaches, witnesses to other football games. It's up to the players. It's not up to us at all. It's like, come on. Hey, what's interesting about this matchup to me, Josh, is one, it's a, what did you say it was, 17.5 point?
0: Yep.
4: Spread on this one,
0: pretty big.
4: Not that we count any of those things. But going on the road is never. I mean, you always have to. I like that they're going. I like that BYU is going on the road against a team to just kind of get it started off. They're not going on the road immediately to a big time opponent. If this was your Notre Dame game on the road in South Bend or something, like right out of the gate, like this would be a rough time to have that game. And yet, you know how it is too with new college football. Like, you just don't get judged as harshly if you have that, but you still want to be able to be, have it be the best game possible. Instead, you get to have this game, and then you go on the road for a couple of weeks against opponents that are beatable, including a Big 12 opponent who, in a couple of weeks, who is beatable. And then by the time you end up coming back to Lavelle Edwards Stadium, and then you get another opponent, and then that Notre Dame game fires up on the schedule, you're looking at a possible top five matchup there at that point. And that's what you're aiming for. And so everything on Kalani's list right now is you've got to make that next step happen to get to the college football playoff. You have to be undefeated when you get to when you bring in Notre Dame into Lavelle Edwards Stadium. And then you've got to figure out a way to maybe eke that one out. Because if you don't eke that one out, then Utah becomes a you have to win it for the sake of the college football playoff conversation, likely. Because this conference, you can only lose maybe one, maybe two. Or mostly just one. There's going to be a couple. And Texas Tech has nobody on their schedule this year, so you're going to have a rough go there. So Colorado State, I think, is a good start for them.
0: Yeah, I mean, you can't get caught sleeping here, right? Like, you've got to be able to not overlook them. You've got to keep moving forward. Jim Mora is a good coach. Is he a great coach? I don't know, but I think he's a good enough coach that he can put some pressure on BYU. And if things don't go well for BYU, this is easily a game that is much closer, right? It could be even closer than that Arizona game. I don't think it will, but at the same time, if you're caught sleeping and you're looking past them, you know, this can be a world of trouble in a quote-unquote hostile environment.
4: Let's take another break. We'll come back and we'll wrap things up here with our game predictions for next week. It's a huge slate of games, and they're actually starting to get a little bit better week on week.
0: Un poquito better.
4: All right, so we'll take the break here. We'll come back. We've got more here on First and 12, brought to you by Mountain America Credit Union. Stay dialed in right here on KSL News Radio.
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4: All right, welcome back. First and 12, brought to you by the good folks at Mountain America Credit Union. And final segment of the show already. We're already into it. I tried to convince Josh Furlong during the break here that this is just a killer lineup of great games of the weekend here.
0: I was buying it until I got to the second.
4: You were not. And then we start looking. And when you see the lines on these games that are all not just double digit, but 3-score.
0: You don't love 34-point favorite games?
4: Here's the thing is, remember this week we were like, gosh, TCU, we didn't learn anything about them. Gosh. We didn't learn anything about Baylor. Gosh, we didn't learn anything about UCF or whomever. I mean, frankly, I don't know. There's a version of even saying, I don't know who Utah is.
0: Sure.
4: Because you're like, Arkansas's, what were you saying during the break? Buns? Is that a term the kids use these days?
0: Yeah.
4: Okay.
0: Or should we say cooked?
4: Cooked.
0: That's what they'd say.
4: Yeah.
0: I'm so in on.
4: I'm just glad we incorporated that into the show. It makes us sound cooler immediately.
0: You want to go with we're chopped?
4: Oh, absolutely. Absolutely. Throw it in. You and I both have kids kind of around the same ages, yeah. And we both have to roll our eyes at the stuff they bring home, and I just go, I'm glad you guys are trying that out. Some kid scuba'd me the other day. He was on one of his dumb electric bikes on the road. He was on an electric bike, and I'm just driving my car to work. And he's like, doing scuba to me, and I was like, I should be offended by this. I don't know what
0: he
4: he's doing.
0: Pulled over and
4: I don't know who this is. But I'm reporting him.
0: Can you do the Mighty Ducks thing to him? Stick, glove, hat.
4: Yeah.
0: You know what I'm talking about.
4: Yeah, of course. I was a little bit like, yeah, this is my neighborhood and I'm getting cooked by these kids. All right. Right off the bat here, let's just get this thing going. Arizona, Northern Illinois. I was actually looking back. Do you know what the Northern Illinois line in that game was against Notre Dame that they beat him on?
0: I was like, that was last year, yeah.
4: Or 2 years ago. It was two years ago.
0: Yeah. Yeah, it was 2 years ago. You're right.
4: It was like a 19-point game South Bend.
0: That's wild.
4: It was a 19-point spread, which is not huge. In my mind, I was like, oh, it was because Northern Illinois was actually a little bit better team, and that is not this team.
0: They weren't even favored last week against an FCS team.
4: It happens. Sometimes it happens. And did they end up winning, though?
0: They lost.
4: Okay. So sometimes Vegas knows what they're talking about. Arizona is a 34.5-point favorite, which is a 50-point win in Vegas's book, basically, over Northern Illinois. So hopefully they can get back on track. And Noah Fifita will use this game to get back on track. I can guarantee it. I think we both pick Arizona in that game, right?
0: Yeah.
4: Arizona State at Kansas. Actual conference matchup. Actual single-digit spread on this game. Your thoughts on Arizona State going to Lawrence?
0: You know, this is two teams that we put at the bottom of our power rankings, and I think this is going to be a mess. Kansas, maybe they look like they have a pulse. I think Arizona State's the better team here. You know, I think they probably top that spread. But if this is a close game, I think they're probably more appropriately at that bottom of our power rankings like we put. So, you know, we'll see. I don't know what to do with either one of these teams. At this point, I'm giving Arizona State the nod, but that's a very slight nod.
4: We actually have our... Well, we'll get more into it. We'll get into it. But let me bring up Baylor versus Louisiana Tech. Of course, Terry Bradshaw's alma mater. We'll see what they can do going into McLean Stadium. 17.5-point favorites of the Bears. I'm going to go with Baylor getting this thing done and going to 3-0 and still us not knowing anything about this team. Or no, sorry, they lost against Auburn week 1. 2-1 after another blowout win over a team that they should probably beat, but now maybe Louisiana Tech comes in and surprises them a little bit.
0: Hey, Louisiana Tech kept it close with LSU last week until
4: for a minute
0: LSU decided to play. So
4: to turn on, yeah.
0: Yeah, it's got to be Baylor here, though.
4: BYU's also 17.5-point favorite going to Fort Collins, taking on Colorado State. I don't know if that changes at all. There's a big difference in a team like Colorado State and BYU from like an actual size difference and a talent gap that sometimes cannot be overcome. And I know Colorado State's going to have they're going to show up to play, but I think BYU's just got such a they are not looking past this game at all. They're looking at it like we're going on the road for the first time. We could trip up at any moment. I think they're going to take it seriously. I think BYU gets the win.
0: I think you know the easy pick here is to fade BYU and say, hey, they're going to not score 17.5 points over Colorado State.
4: Nah.
0: But I don't think you can do that. I think this is a BYU team that's destined to be better.
4: Cincinnati taking on Miami,
0: Ohio.
4: So the Bearcats firing it off here, and I want to see they're 2-touchdown-plus favorites against Miami, Ohio. I think Cincinnati's one of those teams that could kind of skate under the radar and be pretty good the rest of the year. And the problem is they don't have big names right now at their skill positions, so we'll see what they can get done before conference play starts up, because they got to get these wins while they can get them. I think Cincinnati's big goal this year is to be that 7-5, maybe 8-win team. Like, that would be phenomenal for them.
0: Yeah, I want to be able to be contrary to you on some of these picks, and I can't. No. This has just been a terrible slate. So Cincinnati it is.
4: Hey, this one's actually a decent looking one. Colorado going to Northwestern. Is Northwestern favored by 4 then?
0: They are.
4: Okay, interesting.
0: I don't know that I'd expect that.
4: I don't know either, which makes me confused about this entire game.
0: That's exactly where I'm at.
4: And so they go out to Chicago. They face off against Northwestern. How's this one shake out for you?
0: You know what? Just for the fun of it, I'm going to take Colorado, because, you know, I've seen Northwestern over the last few years, and there's been nothing encouraging.
4: Yeah, but they got that new stadium.
0: That stadium is pretty
4: sweet. They got new weights.
0: They need to be in the old, that temporary stadium where they've been in on the lake.
4: I couldn't believe
0: they need to be
4: there. Their facilities are nice because they overlook the lake, but the stadium is not as cool. You're exactly right. I'm going to go Northwestern wins at home, and nobody knows who Prime is after 3 weeks, and Julian Lewis struggles, and that's what I'm going to go with on this one. I think Northwestern gets the win by a touchdown over Colorado, but you have Colorado, who weirdly is listed as an underdog, winning that game. Okay, that's fine.
0: We got to do something.
4: The big game of the week, of course, not just in the Big 12, but also one of these that nationally is going to be looked at, is going to be Texas Tech hosting the Houston Cougars. Two ranked teams in Lubbock, no tortillas in sight. Texas Tech favored in this one by just over a touchdown. Your thoughts on Houston coming in? I still don't know what Houston has necessarily, but I don't actually know that about Texas Tech either.
0: No, and that's where I'm at. You know, like, I think Connor Wegman is a more consistent quarterback, and so I think that helps them. But I don't know what team you're going to get here. I mean, I think everybody's going to give Texas Tech their best. Just for the sake of it and for having fun, I'm going to take Houston, even though you know I haven't been a huge proponent of Houston yet.
4: Yeah.
0: But I don't know that Texas Tech has it. And maybe they'll bounce back and do it. So, you know, I'm going to take Houston just for the fun of it.
4: Texas Tech doesn't just win. It's going to be the first game that they
0: blow out.
4: Hang 40.
0: There we go. Cody Campbell loves you right now.
4: All right, real quick. Iowa State, Bowling Green. I've got the Cyclones.
0: Yep.
4: Kansas State versus Tulane.
0: Even better.
4: That's a 3-touchdown spread on that one as well. I think
0: Tulane's not good anymore.
4: No, they're not. So K-State with the win on there. This game has no spread to it between Oklahoma State and Murray State, I'm assuming, because it's such a ridiculous spread, and it's going to be a big one, I think, for the Cowboys there in Stillwater.
0: Yeah, let's just go Cowboys.
4: TCU, UCF, and Utah, all 3-touchdown-plus favorites over Arkansas State, Georgia State, Utah State. Any deviations from those?
0: No, I mean, you know, Utah could get a little closer just because of the quote-unquote rivalry nature of this, but no, I think Utah rolls that game.
4: All right, and then finally, West Virginia at Virginia. Virginia favored by 10 points. I think I bet West Virginia covers, but I don't think that they get the win over the Cavs.
0: Yeah, I don't think they get the win. I do think Virginia covers, though. I think Virginia is a really solid team this year. They're really building on the success that they had last year, and I just don't see West Virginia keeping this one close.
4: All right, we're going to wrap it up there, and we'll be back again next week on our First and 12 program here on KSL News Radio. Josh Furlong, Alex Keery, brought to you by the good folks at Mountain America Credit Union. 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So for Gustavo, our producer, for Josh, I'm Alex. 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
32: 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Wow. Hi, this group looks and sounds exceptionally good tonight, I gotta say. 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We have a great studio audience with us. You saw them and heard from them seconds ago, but let's do it again, shall we? Yes, you guys are great. You sound good.

0: Now, if you can't be part of this group, and I hope you do end up as part of this group if you haven't been already. We are live and on demand via the BYU TV and BYU Radio apps, and we are seen on ESPN Plus as well. But you want to be in the show. We flash back tonight on a Saturday matinee win over Arizona in the Cougs' Big 12 Little Lifter. That's among the things we're doing on tonight's show. We will have Kyler Kasper sitting down inside the film room. Deep Blue featuring Cade Uluwabe, and Cade joins us on the show in studio. Bonus Cade tonight. We'll have some Q&A for Cade and the coach.
1: Well,
0: and
1: look ahead to this weekend's road trip.
0: First game as BYU head coach against the University of Arizona. And he's won his most recent game as BYU head coach against the University of Arizona. Please say hello to the coach of your Cougars, Kalani Sitake.

0: you. All right.
1: Sit down, guys.
2: It's like I'm getting kind of used to these standing ovations for you. I like it. Hey, how about a hand for Ruth Hay Mooley, tonight's lay girl. Ruth. Welcome back, Coach.
1: Good to be here.
2: Something else I'm getting used to are these 2-0 starts. Seven straight years, you've been 2-0 to open the year. Way to go.
1: Yeah, it's all me.
2: You kind of have Arizona's number as well. I did mention, like, your first game you ever coached at BYU was against U of A. And with Saturday, you've had six games and six wins against a very good program.
1: Yeah, I think the, I mean, I wish I can take credit for all those, but the, you know, players do a great job, and all I have to do as a head coach is not get in the way and mess it up. But we have amazing leadership and great kids and great staff, and so you know, when you put it all together, I think it gives us a good chance, and it doesn't hurt us being at home and all the noise that our fans get to make, even in the hot sun. I thought the fans were great; they're amazing. They've been doing that for a long time now, so. Just really happy that we were able to get the win for them.
2: You hadn't had a true home afternoon kickoff in 2 years. The last time it happened was against Arizona in 2024.
1: Yeah, and that was fun. You know, it's hard when with the Fire Knife Dancers. The it doesn't have the same flair as an evening game. Yeah, but I can get used to those kickoffs. I think we have things down now in the timing of the games. I mean, this is going to be a different kickoff time than what we're used to.
2: This Saturday.
1: This Saturday. So we just adjust our schedule. And we have great people that work our schedule with sports science. And, I mean, there's a lot of really cool things that you can do to get the guys ready. So these kids are spoiled. It's so easy now. They can just get ready for the game. And it helps having a good routine that the guys can get used to.
2: Something new for you this year was an early Big 12 opener. In the past, first 3 years of the Big 12, you'd finished non-conference play before you got in the league. This year, the league gave you a Week 2 game. One of the bigger games in the league happened right away with you guys.
1: Yeah, I didn't mind it. I think the it gave you a sense of urgency to get the team ready, and even during the offseason. I think you go into the FCS game, everybody knows what to expect there, but you look at these games and you start looking at the opponents and start realizing, let's just be at our best 12 times. And regardless of who shows up, we can just try to, you know, perform at our best, focus on our part, and then whatever shows up, we can scout them and be ready for it. But I like the intentional movement from our players and our staff, and I can't really complain about it so far. So especially against Arizona, so we can do that with everybody else. Should do well for us.
2: You're 3-1 in Big 12 openers. You're 4-0 in your Big 12 home openers. And you already kind of alluded to it, but a Lavelle Edwards Stadium sellout for this Saturday matinee, kind of a prime window for TV. I think 3 million people was the viewership we found out today. So a lot of people saw BYU play and beat a good football team.
1: Yeah, kind of hot. So I bet you the ice cream sales were awesome. Even though I didn't get any, that's kind of messed up. But, you know, it's okay. But yeah, I thought the environment was really cool, and just thankful for the fans, the way that they do things. I mean, Arizona fans and families talked about their experience in Lavelle Edwards Stadium, and so thank you for being classy and great, great fans to the opponents as well.
2: Yeah, I saw the Fifita family had a social media post where they just mentioned how impressed they were with how they were treated at Lavelle Edwards Stadium.
1: Yeah, and that's what it's supposed to be about. I mean, that's the I just like showing off what we have here in Provo and what we have here at BYU and you know, centered around the gospel of Jesus Christ. It's some really cool things can happen when you do it with sportsmanship and you do it in a Christ-like way.
2: By the way, kind of an unrelated note, but we know you as Kalani Sitake. When you got to BYU, you were Kalani Fifita.
1: Yeah, I was Fifita most of my life. I mean, we had Sitake at the wishes of our grandpa, and I guess to distinguish the different types of family and just do things right by our family. But, yeah, I didn't mind adding Sitake just to confuse everybody. But

0: eventually take over the game in the second half. But you have to give them a lot of credit for what they were able to put us on our heels a little bit and make us worry a little bit. But yeah, we're gonna find out the most about ourselves and when we face some adversity. And I like the way the team answered, the leadership took over, and the coaches made adjustments.
1: Let's look at some clips from Saturday's 28-17 home win over Arizona. Kalani is noted now 6-0 against the Wildcats. Checking out highlights at sunny Lavelle Edwards Stadium, courtesy of Waystar. There's a Cade Ulaave INT.
0: Should have kept
1: early
0: running.
1: Setting up. Sharon Bachmeier's second rushing touchdown of the season. Kyler Kasper had another good day for BYU. And this is Reggie Frischneck getting into the end zone for the first time in his college career. He would later be joined by Kyler Kasper. It's been kind of cool, Kalani. There's one of Tausili 2.5 sacks on the day. It's kind of fun seeing new guys get into the end zone for the first time.
0: Yeah, and just the energy around it. I mean, our guys, these guys have all sacrificed for their teammates to get in the end zone, so it's nice to see when they have their opportunities, their moments.
1: Big play of the day. This kind of helped seal the deal. Legend Glasker behind the defense.
0: Yeah, Arizona was giving us a lot of pressure up front to stop the run, and you got to take advantage of those moments.
1: And then this set up victory formation. No better way to end a game, especially a league game against a good team, knowing you've got victory formation set up.
0: Yeah, we practice victory every week, so.
1: It's a reliable call.
0: Yeah.
1: Stats for the game presented by Smarty. Address Data Wizards. BYU a 28-17 winner over Arizona. And things really flipped from first half to second half, as we're going to see here in a bit. But on the day, it's now 6 straight wins, as noted, over the Wildcats. BYU ended up outgaining Arizona when it was really flipped the other way in the first half. And we'll see kind of the half-to-half breakdown. But Kalani, to shut out Arizona 14-0 after halftime, just showed a really really strong complementary offense, defense, special teams contribution.
0: Yeah, you have to give Arizona a lot of credit for the way they started the game. And I said, I think when people say, well, why such a slow start? It wasn't a slow start. Our guys were ready. They were, the energy was there. So it wasn't like they weren't ready for the game in the moment. It's just a few mistakes. And it was just basically a combination of mistakes that happened and became a perfect storm for in their favor. And so, you know, we were faced with some adversity, and the way to answer back is usually comes back down to the simple things. That's the way it is in life, too. You just go back to what you're good at and what you can count on. And we made those adjustments at halftime. But
1: yeah, what was more into that? Like, what went on at halftime?
0: I went into the locker room after I was doing my interview with Mitch, and I went in. And you always think as a head coach, what do I need to do? What do I need to say? And I actually went in there, and I liked the things that were being said. The players are already taking over it. The leadership already taking shape. And so it was basically, I just walked in there, and I was kind of shocked at the demeanor, the overall feeling of the team. They're already interacting and talking to each other, and it was pretty cool. That's when I was like, all right, this is a mature team with a lot of great leadership. And then I went in with the coaches and we talked about it, but the players were already on top of it from the beginning. And it's really nice. It's like when you're a parent, you walk home and you walk into the door and your kids clean the house. You're like, wow, that's really cool. I can get used to that, you know? So
1: your guys have cleaned the house.
0: So they cleaned the house. And then honestly, they did that last week too. They had the same kind of energy when we had some reserves play against Utah Tech. So, these guys are awesome. I just got to keep giving them more opportunities to lead.
1: Well, in BYU's week one win over Utah Tech, 5 Cougars scored their first college career touchdown Saturday against Arizona. As we saw, 2 more BYU players got into the end zone for the first time at the FBS level. Reggie Frischneck and Kyler Kasper, both wide receivers. Kyler scored 2 TDs, and tonight Kyler joins Jerem Jordan inside the film room.
2: Kyler, what a game, man. Congrats on the big win and the big game and finding the end zone for the first time in college, man. What was it like?
3: Yes, sir. Thank you. It was amazing. The atmosphere out there was electric. Obviously, that was a big game for me, you know, being from Arizona and whatnot, wanting to go beat those guys, and we did, and find the end zone twice made it even better. So it was a good time.
2: We'll look at those in a second, but first, your longest catch of the game, the 29-yard reception off a corner blitz where he got open.
3: Yep. Seeing the corner was pressed, I was kind of looking at his eyes. I think he might have peeked in once or twice to Bear, and I saw the safety was rolled down, so I alerted a corner blitz to the tackle. I knew I had to heat it up because he had a little extra pressure, so I heated it up, ran it off the safety, and a bear got it out quick.

0: which was, it was a great ball. And obviously slipped a little bit, but turned up and got a couple extra yards and set up the drive pretty good right there.
1: Later, you find the end zone for the first time in college. I know this has been a long time waiting for you. Walk me through this one and what that experience was like.
0: I was hoping it was coming to me. It was crossers, as you could tell, and I'm over top, so I'm kind of setting the road for JoJo, actually. Just pushed up at the corner. It was man. I realized it was man. I was just trying to get across the field and kind of rubbing the JoJo's guy right there, which the defender did hit him. It worked out perfectly. And I just came back down to the ball, and Bear made another great throw.
1: That ends up being the game-winning play, but you guys still have to go down and kind of score and seal this thing. So your second touchdown, I think in fall camp, we saw a bunch of different highlights of you catching a similar route where you get in the end zone from 12 yards out.
0: Yeah, right here. I saw, you know, zero safeties, looked like cover zero, looked like they're going to send some pressure. I was hoping they were going to, so can just make a move on this guy and get him from that zone. Honestly, when I look back at it, Raj was more open than me. He ran a good route on his corner, so it might have could have went to him. But Bear again made a great throw. I just pushed up at the DB right here, tried to get on his toes and just snapped across, and boom, Bear threw a great ball, and again, great, another easy touchdown.
1: So they're expecting an LJ run here, it looks like.
0: Yeah. No,
1: you guys got open because they respect LJ that much.
0: Yeah, I think the line and LJ and Bear did a great job of selling the run right here. Little quick play action. Walker with a great block right there on the edge. And it was blocked fantastic all around, and it did send some pressure, so it gave us enough time for Bear to get that ball off and me to snap it across and make a play.
1: They shoot off a cannon in the end zone when there's a score.
0: Yep.
1: Did you hear that at all? Because it's very loud in that corner.
0: Yeah, I did. Actually, the first game, I heard that, and I didn't know that was a thing.
1: Did it
0: get
1: you?
0: I was like, whoa. where is that coming from? But, yeah, that kind of spooked me a little bit.
1: Yeah.
0: But they did shoot it off right there, and it was loud again. But that felt amazing, man, knowing, obviously, the game was probably, you know, done after that for the most part. And shut the game out, two touchdowns back-to-back. That was a great feeling.
1: That was big time.
0: Yes,
1: sir. Big win over Arizona.
0: Yes, sir.
1: Now you finished non-conference play at Colorado State. Mm-hmm. What do you have in mind for game number three here?
0: Yeah, just go and do the same thing we've been doing. Treat this week just how we treated last week. You could tell everyone was pretty serious last week, but I think we did a good job of taking it serious week one as well. You know, I don't think it changes our mentality going into each week, depending on the opponent. We keep it the same. So treat this team the same as any other team, and go out there and do our thing.
1: Okay. Thanks for the time. Best of luck, man.
0: Thank you. Appreciate it.
2: Man, what a great addition to the wide receiver room for BYU this year. And yeah, Bear made some nice throws to Kyler, but he's the kind of guy too that I think you get it in his vicinity. Such a great catch radius. He can go get it.
3: Yeah. I mean, 6'6", you know, so he's a, yeah, and he's got long arms, so he can go get the ball anywhere you put it, but it helps out. He said Bear getting the protection and getting the ball to him, that was key.
2: All right, this Saturday in Fort Collins, BYU does hit the quarter mark in the 2026 slate. Let's take an updated look at the season schedule with the Cougs 2-0 after wins at home over Utah Tech and Arizona. Following this game this weekend, Kalani, you have your one bye of the season. This is a one bye year. And then you're back into league play on general conference weekend at TCU. But it would sure be nice to go into the break by playing some more good football and hopefully as healthy as possible before you take an early breather. Coaches always get asked about byes and their timing, and you try and make the best of whatever the situation is. How do you feel about playing three and then taking a break?
3: Yeah, I mean, the bye, we actually organize the whole schedule once it comes out and what we're going to try to accomplish in each practice every day. And so with our workouts, everything's kind of planned out we've already got it set. So with the bye being in week four for us, it's going to be some work still because we still need to develop and get to the next week. A lot of times, if you have the bye towards the end, you could probably take a little bit more of a break, but I think we've spaced it out now so we can actually get some work done. And we don't want to take a step back, so we want to keep progressing and getting to where we need to be.
2: If I'm not mistaken, next year we all go to a late August start and two bye weeks every year. Is that how you understand?
3: Yeah, so I think the week zero is going to be everybody's starting.
2: It'll be everyone's week one starting next year, right?
3: Yeah, yeah. And then everyone's going to have two byes, which gives you, I think it's looking after the health of the young men. So, well, once it comes out, I mean, I don't know where, how that's going to work out, but we'll figure it out. I mean, that's when I was growing up and cheering for BYU, I hated bye weeks. So I can understand where the fans are coming from.
2: It's like, two weeks I don't get to see my team. I know.
3: I know. So, but I mean, and our guys like playing. We want to create some momentum. So even this, even though we're playing this game this week, next week during the bye, we still need to create some momentum and still need, it needs to be a work week to get where we want to be and keep improving.
2: All right. It is break time. And this reminder that your day-to-day Cougar Sports play-by-play happens on BYU Sports Nation. 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
2: 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It's Deep Blue time. Despite growing up a BYU fan, Cade Uluwave didn't foresee a future playing for the Cougs after an accident during his senior year in high school that threatened his college career. But holding on to his faith brought hope and healing in ways he couldn't have foreseen, as well as a path that led him back to Provo to play for his favorite team. Here now, Deep Blue with Cade Uluwave.
15: I was at the peak. I felt great. I felt like everything was in my favor and that everything was working out for me.
16: He was in every play when they needed him. He was out there. He was the punter and kicker and running back and linebacker.
17: We'd gone on campus visits. He had had a lot of contact with coaches.
16: He had already committed to Cal.
15: That was my dream. It was just almost just like a waiting period for it to happen.
17: And so it seemed like there was a lot of expectation and a lot of hope. We were excited for it.
16: We had gone down to my parents' house.
17: Cade was with cousins, and they decided to go get on the four-wheelers, which they had ridden. You know, even with me, as a very little kid, he would ride alongside.
15: That was just the thing. Like, we'd always take him out, come back, and grandma would have us dinner, and it was awesome.
16: I remember I just was sitting on the tramp with my family. We were just chatting, and then I got a phone call from Cade. I'm like, that's kind of weird. You know, he's out on the four-wheeler. And he immediately was like, Mom, I got an accident.
17: It was panic. We weren't exactly sure what happened. I jumped on a mountain bike to go figure out where he went. We knew the direction. Kendra and her dad and brother got in the truck to go find him. And we converged at the site at the same time.
16: We found this hill, and up over the hill was Cade just laying there. So I jumped out.
17: He saw a hill that he thought he could take, and it was going to be a sudden thrill. The next thing we knew, he was head over handlebars and on the ground.
16: He was visibly upset, and he just kept saying, Mom, I'm scared. I'm scared. Something's wrong. I'm scared. And so I helped him get into the truck. Got in the truck, and we went back to the house.
15: Right off the bat, I instantly thought about football and the season and how, at the time, we were 4-0, got to be one of the better teams in the state, and I was gone. I felt like I was letting down my team. I felt like I was letting down everybody. And then I kind of instantly thought about my future. I didn't know if I was ever going to put on a helmet and shoulder pads again.
16: They got him in on Monday, but called and said, yeah, I'm sorry, like, season's over. He's torn some things in his knee.
15: We're going to need a total reconstruction of your PCL and LCL. So he's like, that could look from anywhere from 9 to 12 months of recovery. And at that moment, it was like, if I was low, it just went even lower. And at first, I wasn't praying. I wasn't reading my scripture. I didn't even want to go to church. I was like, God is just not on my side right now. And he's just causing me more stress and more turmoil and just causing me all these emotions. And I'm like, why? It felt like I was just alone, that there was no one by my side, and that Heavenly Father and Jesus Christ weren't there to help me.
17: All of the miracles, I think, happened for us to see later that God is in the details, that he knew it was going to be okay. We didn't, and we were very, very uncertain. And our faith was tested, and Cade's resolve was tested.
15: I remember my mom kept saying, like, I think we should get a second opinion. And I was like, no. Like, it is what it is. Like, the MRI is not going to lie to us. Like, it told us that we need surgery and that I'm going to be out for a long time. And my mom was just like, no, let's just get a second opinion.
17: We went and saw Dr. Mack at the University of Utah Orthopedic Center. He looked at the imaging and he said, we're not going to do surgery on this. Both Cade and I turned quite abruptly in looking at him and said, you need to have some time to heal, and I'm going to give you 6 weeks. And that really was that jolt of energy and jolt of optimism and resolve that he needed, that we needed, that everything was going to be okay.
15: Once I found out I didn't need surgery, that's when everything switched for me. I soon came to realize that everything happens for a reason, and that maybe that is what I needed. I needed to be tested a little bit to test my faith. So I remember after that glimpse of hope, I started praying. I started reading my scriptures, going to church, and just my faith just grew. And it was something that honestly just that I needed. That I was so low and so down. And then during that time, I started turning toward the Lord and Savior, and all of a sudden everything started getting better.
16: I can honestly say I never saw doubt in him. And I remember him having to call his Cal coach and tell him what happened. And he just said, I'm gonna be back, coach. And the coach just said, okay, we'll see you when we see, you know, we'll, as long as you're healed, when we see you. And that's what he did. I really never saw any doubt in his mind.
17: He was really anxious to go. He was growing up, it was a rite of passage. He's finally unfurling his wings.
15: The whole time I was just feeling so excited. And I'm like, can't wait to get started. Like, this is gonna be so fun. And then I remember specifically, we turned this corner and I saw the ocean. And all of a sudden, all my emotions just went straight to nervous emotions. I was like, oh no, like this is real.
16: The next day I got a phone call from Cade, kind of emotional. Again, which he doesn't get emotional. So I did not expect this phone call at all. And he said, Mom, I can't do this. I can't do this. You know, I mean, I want to come home.
15: This kid from Utah moving out to Bay Area, California, you can imagine it came with some growing pains.
16: For the next 2 weeks, we really had some really deep, heartfelt conversations.
15: My mom, every single time, would be like, you just got to keep going, just one day at a time, just day by day. And she's like, I promise it'll get better. I'm like, no, mom, it's not getting better. She's like, I promise, like it will.
16: I think the change at Cal was gradual. I think he had to dig deep and realize, who is he? How hard am I going to work? How humble am I going to be? Who am I going to rely on for help?
15: Me being uncomfortable and being out of my comfort zone and me persevering and gritting through it was what I needed, and it helped me in the long run.
16: I'll forever be grateful for Cal and his experience there, for sure. It's made him who he is. He's a better son. He's a better family member. I think he's way more grateful for family, just way more grateful for things that he didn't realize and he kind of took for granted here at home. If you would have told me that he'd be back in Utah playing at BYU, I wouldn't have believed you. Really, they didn't recruit him out of high school, and he was kind of determined not to go the BYU route. He's like, nope, I'm going to kind of pave my own path. I'm going to go to Cal, and I'm going to do my own thing. But I think his experience there and what he accomplished there has helped him come to BYU, for sure.
15: When times get tough, you can do it. No matter how hard it is, you can get through it. Sometimes you may not always think that it's getting better, but the Lord knows better. And he's trying to make you be the best possible person you can be.
2: Mm. What a story. And we're glad that the latest chapter is being written here in Provo.
3: Yeah, I've known Uluwabi family forever. And so I actually wouldn't be here if it weren't for the Uluwabi family and the way they treated me and my family, my siblings. And so I think his grandpa, Peter, one of the first Tongans to settle here in Provo, and he was a bishop. And in that ward, that was all of Utah County, in the Tongan ward. And that ward is now, you know, years later, three stakes. And so so they're pioneers, and he's an amazing young man. And it was a recruiting mistake. I owe the Uluwabi family so much that in recruiting, I just didn't want to, like, force our staff to take him, even though. So it's like me knowing them has actually worked against him in recruiting. And so I'm really thankful that Khaleesi and Kendra will raise a wonderful young man that didn't turn it against us and would listen to the Lord. And it's a miracle that he's here, because he had every right not to want to be here. And you know, secretly, I served my mission in the Bay Area. My first area was 7 months on Cal's campus. And so I was hoping maybe that would be forcing him to come back to Provo. But I know how being uncomfortable can make you grow. And so really thankful that he has an amazing family, that raised him the right way, and that he leans on the Lord and the Spirit to make decisions. And that's why he's here. And for him to be, you know, voted to be a team captain in such a short amount of time speaks volumes on the family that he comes from. And so really honored to be his coach, and just thankful that you guys were able to forgive us for making a recruiting mistake. So, yeah.
2: Yeah.
3: Try not to do that anymore.
2: It is Cade's night here on the show, because our special guest tonight has gone from playing for the Bears to playing with a Bear. Coming to BYU after three seasons with Cal, he's come back to his home state and has already made a huge impact for the Cougs. He's a captain. And yes, he recorded that early game-changing pick that set up BYU's first touchdown against Arizona on Saturday. Please welcome into Studio C linebacker Cade Uluwabi. Well, I'm not sure. Were you able to see the story about yourself before you came on?
18: Yeah, I watched it a little bit. That was my first time seeing it. So okay. It was, you know, credit to all the people who put it together. That was really well done, and it was cool.
2: Yeah, what kind of awesome emotions did you have just watching your story be told to everyone else?
18: Just kind of felt it all. Just kind of was reliving it, really, of just, you know, me going through my accident and me moving to California and everything. Just kind of brought it all back for me, and just kind of brought back to me, like, how grateful I am to be and where I am today, and everything that's happened to me, I'm just grateful.
2: Before you came out, Kalani was telling our audience and Cougar Nation out there about the Uluwave family in this area of the state. How aware were you, are you, of just how important your family is to Kalani?
18: Just huge. I think going back, I always knew that, you know, Coach Kalani and my family go back a long time. You know, my grandpa lived here in Provo for years and years. My dad grew up here in Provo as well. So I knew there was a connection there. You know, my grandpa was going to BYU games for years and years and years. And so I know he would be proud to see where I am at today. And so just to have the legacy and have the long tradition of being in Provo as an Uluwave is just something I'm super proud of.
2: Cal was the right decision for you at that time, and now BYU is the right decision for you at this time. Maybe you could describe those two different decisions you had to make and why it all feels right now.
18: Yeah. Yeah, I mean, Cal and BYU are, you know, like similar. Just kidding. They're so different.
3: But, I'm glad you cleared that up.
18: So it's like, so like you said, going to Cal out of high school was the best thing for me, really. Just it helped me grow as a person, as a player, and just, you know, just everything, going spiritually, mentally. And, you know, obviously, you know, being able to come here has been an absolute blessing. I've loved every second of it. And, you know, as much as they are different, they're just what I need. And the difference is awesome. And I've just loved it.
2: Yeah, Kalani, it's easy to say. I think it's fair to say that you know, Cade was probably, if not one of, certainly, you know, if not the top, one of the top defensive players in the portal this past year. How blessed do you feel to have gotten him into your program?
3: Yeah, he worked really hard and had a bunch of options, and one of them was actually go to the NFL. I mean, he's a projected high pick in the NFL already, and we have scouts every day come and watch him and practice, and so he had that option. He also had the option of going anywhere in the country and any team, and so, you know, we tried to sell our pitch, and honestly, he had many reasons to go to other people for money, and so that was not the deal for him. His family were all about the transformation and that transition that he can make being at BYU, and so I was really honored. It was them taking the initiative and wanting to come to BYU, and the humility that the family has and that Kate has to give us another try and give us another shot, and I'm just really thankful that he's here, and he's a great leader. I mean, we talked earlier in the show about the calm and the maturity in the locker room. He's a big reason for that, the leadership that we have. And so, you know, we're really honored to have him on our team. And I'm lucky that he gets to, you know, I just wish I would have had him for a longer time, but, it all does happen for a reason. And we're going to take as much as we can from him this year.
2: When he was at Cal, Pac-12 Defensive Freshman of the Year, Freshman All-America, honorable mention ACC as a sophomore because they moved to the ACC, and then first team all ACC as a junior. That's how good he was there. And now you're here at BYU. Quickly about the decision to be here and having an impact already, being a team captain, having a pick, your fourth career pick on Saturday. How does it all feel to be in Cougar Nation now?
18: It's just super surreal. Like, it's just, I wake up every morning and kind of pinch myself and just, I'm just thankful to be here. And it's just a cool opportunity just to be, you know, surrounded by such good people at such a great university, with people that, you know, are all striving to be the same and have the same goals. It's just awesome. And so I'm just truly blessed and honored, and to be able to be close to home, close to my family is a blessing. And it's, you know, they were always coming out to California watching me play, and now they can only just drive 30 minutes down the road.
2: Right.
18: So that's something that, you know, was huge for me. And so to be able to come here and play is just awesome.
2: Well, we're so glad you're here. By the way, did you think you were going to house it when you?
18: Yeah, I should have. I think we watched it in our defensive meeting today, and Coach K-Pop rewinded it like four times. He's like, and people were giving me crap for it, but it was, I mean, next time.
2: It set up a touchdown. We scored on it.
18: Yeah.
2: All right. Coming up next, we'll have our game night portion of the program with Cade and the coaches. We continue on BYU Football with Kalani Sitake. Stick around.

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10: 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Cal's independent student newspaper, it's called the Daily Californian. They did an interview with your parents. And in that interview, they said that you were, when you were much younger, like 15 years old, you were a pickle-eating champion.
11: Yeah.
10: How accurate is this, and how would anybody know that?
11: Well, it was at Trek. We were on Trek.
10: Okay.
11: And, you know, we stopped at camp, and we were having, you know, just doing some games and stuff. And all of a sudden, they're like, hey, we have a competition. And I'm like, I'm a competitive guy. So I was like, sure, what is it? And they're like, all right, you have to eat a pickle. Like, and it's not like a little pickle. It was like a full, like, cucumber, you know? And I go out there, and I was just determined to win. So ended up being the pickle the fastest. They gave me a little tag that said pickle champ. So ever since then, yeah. So
10: I hear that got him recruited by Cal. All right. Okay, so because of that background, that's why this week we are putting Cade Uluwave in a pickle. All right. Here's the dill. This is a truth or dare style game. We're going to ask you to answer potentially uncomfortable questions about you, your teammates, maybe your coaches, put you in a pickle, as it were, and you can choose to either answer the question or eat a spicy pickle. Oh my goodness. Here we have Hema is bringing out the spicy pickles. These are called Red Hots. All right, so that's on the table, literally. You can either answer the question or eat a pickle. All right?
11: Cool.
10: Number one, who's the worst hooper on the team? Do you want to answer that or eat a pickle?
11: Worst hooper?
10: Yeah.
11: Oh, I think some people might be offended.
10: That's the whole point. You can say, I don't want to offend them. I'm going to eat a spicy pickle.
12: Guys are messing around with our locker room.
11: I'm gonna go Isaiah Glasker.
10: How's he gonna take that?
11: I hope he sees this because he's gonna be mad. But
10: okay, it's okay. You guys are boys.
11: Yeah, true. Yeah.
10: Nothing but love. All right. That's question number two. Who would be the first coach eliminated from a team-wide Survivor competition? Survivor. I think Survivor, you need to kind of be able to need to fend for yourself and kind of be. Is there anybody that's kind of like a homebody? Like, yeah, you probably wouldn't fare so well.
11: Let's see. That's a again, I might offend some people.
10: You got to be careful with this. Exactly. We don't want to mess with team locker room chemistry.
11: I'm going to go with... I'm going to go with Coach Tyus. He's our assistant linebackers coach, and I'm going to go with Coach Tyus.
10: Okay.
12: Yeah. That's true. That's a good one.
10: Coach actually agrees with that one. All right. Who has the worst drip on the team? Now, for those of my age out there, the kids tell me that drip means wardrobe. Okay? So the clothes you wear, who's got the worst drip on the team?
11: I'm going to have to eat a pickle on this one.
10: Okay. Pickle time.
11: Uh-oh.
10: Once we get to the clothes, we don't want to mess. Yeah.
11: I'm not a big spicy person, so I'm kind of nervous. But pickles aren't bad. I mean...
10: And you can use your fingers, too, if it's tough to get that out with the fork. We're trying to be as...
12: I don't think anyone's going to be eating any
11: pickles. Yeah, I don't think anyone...
10: Yeah, this is kind of your jar, actually.
11: Let's see.
10: All right. Probably just a bite. Who knows? Oh, okay.
11: Okay, not bad. Hopefully, it's not one of those delayed.
10: We're going to find out. We're going to find out. But there was no nibbling involved there, by the way.
11: Oh, I'm feeling it a little bit.
10: That's coming now?
11: Yeah. We're good.
10: This is reminding me of Shaq on Inside the NBA. You're okay? Yeah. All right. All right. Number four. Are you going to be all right?
11: Yeah.
10: Okay.
11: Be good.
10: We got water. Okay. Some say milk is better, right? Number four. Who talks the most trash but backs it up the least? He's like, he was feeling good about the pickle, but now he's not feeling so good.
11: I'm going to go another pickle.
10: All right, let's go with it.
11: I feel bad.
10: I'm going to grab the other jar here.
11: Let's try this one.
10: Okay.
11: Wow. Okay, this.
10: That one's already sliced. Not as much stuff going on. A little tamer. A little hotter.
11: This one might have it a little bit. Oh, it's not okay. Bad.
10: This might be the first time our guest has to leave early. All right, question number five. You be all right?
11: Yeah.
10: Okay. Who's the teammate that spends the most time looking at themselves in the mirror?
12: Gosh. Just answer it, bro. I can't have my star linebacker getting a stomach problem before the game.
10: So if you see the Big 12 injury report tomorrow night, and Cade's questionable.
11: Let's see. Wait, what was the question again?
10: Who likes looking at themselves the most in the mirror?
11: In the mirror?
12: They'll forgive you.
11: I'm going to go sleeper pick, Siale Serra.
10: Oh, Siale?
11: Yeah, I'm going to say Siale.
10: Okay. This next one. Which teammate would you absolutely destroy in the octagon?
11: That's a great question, actually.
10: Okay.
11: Because I actually talk about this a lot. The other day we were talking about, all right, who would win in like a full-on brawl? The tight ends or the linebackers?
10: Mm.
11: And all the tight ends are like, yeah, us. And the linebackers are like, yeah, there's no way. So.
10: Any of the tight ends you're saying?
11: So, yeah, I'm going to say Walker Lyons.
10: Okay. Yeah. Oh. You know, I don't want to ask this next one because it's kind of mean. Let's go to the last one. Which teammate would have a tough time keeping a secret? And if you want to choose pickle, we're good with that. Because I'd like to think all your guys are pretty trustworthy.
11: Yeah, I was about to say, yeah. I trust all my guys.
10: Yeah, yeah.
11: See, I'll take one for the team and eat a pickle.
10: That's what I want to hear. I love it. All right.
11: I'm going. The other ones were too hot. Those ones were spicy.
10: Want to go bite? No, he's going the whole thing again.
11: Oh, hurry.
10: That's really impressive.
11: Not
10: folks, this has been the first time we've subjected one of our player guests to this kind of a physical competition. Let's give it up for Cade Ulloa. Like, you know, that there was equal parts prudent and brave. Like, it was the whole mixture of stuff there. You did the right
12: thing. I'd eat one, but I'm on a carb-only diet.
10: After this break, audience Q&A for Cade and the coach when BYU football with Kalani Sitake returns on BYU TV, BYU Radio, and ESPN Plus.
11: Those were spicy.
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18: 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And Ken Garf, we hear you.
10: We are back on BYU Football with Kalani Sitake. Let's head to the audience now for some Q&A presented by Ken Garf. We hear you. And the first person we're going to hear is...
19: Hi, I'm Chloe.
10: Hi, Chloe.
19: Okay, so I was just wondering, Kate, if you could tell us a little bit about what your family is like.
11: What my family is like? This is my sister, for those of people that don't know. So I don't know if she's trying to, you know, get me to say a certain thing or... Just kidding. But, my family, awesome. I mean, they mean everything to me, and they're great, and they've supported me through everything. And kind of what we're like, we like to have fun. I think our family's always laughing around, and our family's pretty competitive. We like to, you know, like play games and everything. And, you know, our family also just loves to, you know, our family, like, we're always wrestling around. We're just always up and going, and every Sunday we'll go play games at the park and hang out with each other. But, from my immediate family to my extended family, they mean everything to me, and I'm grateful for them to be by my side and help me throughout my journey. But it's been awesome to have them here and to support me.
10: Yeah, a lot of them are in the stands with us here tonight. Great to have them. By the way, how many siblings do you have?
11: Two siblings. Okay. I have an older sister who actually goes here at BYU as well. She lives like 2 minutes away from me, so it's pretty nice, her and her husband. And then I have a younger brother. He's a senior in high school, so it's awesome.
10: Okay, how about a hand for the Oluwabis who are with us here in the studio, by the way, as well. All right, our next question. We have a young man at the mic. Hi.
20: What's your favorite part?
21: What's your favorite part about playing at BYU?
10: This is for Cade.
11: Ooh, that is a great question. It's honestly everything. It's awesome. Just being able to be surrounded by people, like I said earlier, that are, you know, care for you on and off the field are awesome. And, you know, to be able to play for a guy like Coach Kalani has been a blessing. And it's been a super helpful for me as a person and as a player. And then you look at Cougar Nation. I mean, I think from the first game against Utah Tech, you know, I had never seen a crowd like that before. And just, you know, especially like a team like Utah Tech coming in first game, you never know how it's going to go. And you just see the whole stadium absolutely packed, full to the brim. And that was something that was awesome for me. And then even going to the fourth quarter, you know, that was a surreal moment for me. And I was getting absolutely juiced.
10: <Yes. laughs>
11: And it was fun. And I love it, and just being able to be part of a great culture has been awesome as well. And so I've just loved it. So it's a blessing to play at BYU, and it's something I'm proud of.
10: Outstanding. All right, next.
21: What's your favorite BYU creamery ice cream flavor?
11: Ooh.
10: Do you have one, Cade?
11: Yeah.
10: What is it?
11: Here, I'll let Coach go first.
10: Okay.
12: Well, I mean, I have to say Satake Road because, and not enough people buy it, by the way. Hurts my feelings when I go and I have to buy 20 of them myself. So, yeah, pick it up, guys. You can eat it. So not everybody's on a diet right now.
10: How about you, Kate?
11: I'm going to go Grand Canyon. That one's good. We had a few team activities over the summer, and they always brought them in, and I probably have a little bit too much, but it's my favorite.
10: All right, good. We have time for one last question.
21: So after it was revealed that OSU really zeroed into some tails that Oregon had that kind of helped them gain an advantage in the game, I wondered if, as a coach and player, if that's something that you guys evaluate, or after hearing that, if that's something you're taking another look at.
10: Oklahoma State, Oregon. Yeah, there's some talk about that. Yeah.
12: We're always looking at tendencies, and we do a lot of self-scout. Our staff does that too. And, I mean, there are some tells, but if the team's focused on that stuff, then we can kind of play on it too. But, yeah, if you know it's going to be a run, I mean, at the end of the game, everybody knew LJ was going to run the ball. They still couldn't stop him. So we just got to focus on the fundamentals.
10: Yep.
12: And it helps having ballers like Cade help us out. 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
12: He sees all those things.
10: All right, let's take a break. After the break, we'll look ahead to a trip across the Rockies and Saturday's game with Colorado State as BYU football with Kalani Sitake continues. Stick with us.
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12: Just linebackers in the country, though, just so you know.
10: That's Katie Olawapi we're talking about. Hey, folks, we're back. And, you know, for the first time since BYU's last season on the Mountain West Conference 16 years ago, it's the Cougars and Colorado State this Saturday in Fort Collins on what could be a rainy day. Could be a rainy day for football, we shall see. We're getting to know the foe with a few facts and figures. And Coach Mora has coached at pretty much every level of football. Coach Sitake.
12: Yeah, great coach. And, I mean, he's trying to establish, in his first year, they're trying to get things changed, and you see they're having early success, being 2-0. Well-coached team, a lot of toughness, and looking forward to it. We have a couple guys from our staff on their staff, on Matty IU on defense and Matt Mitchell on offense.
10: Yep.
12: So they'll be well-coached.
10: Broadcast schedule. Here's how you can see and hear the game on Saturday. 5:30 Eastern, 3:30 Mountain for pregame coverage on both BYU TV and BYU Radio. The game itself is 7:30 Eastern, 5:30 Mountain on CBS, the actual network. and BYU Radio, and then post-game coverage on both of those platforms after the game. We had a great crowd here in Studio C. Kate Aluave was an awesome guest. Always great to be with Kalani. Gentlemen, thank you. Best of luck as we get ready for CSU. Folks, thank you for being here. Have a great week, and go Cougs. We'll see you next week.

0: Hi, Grandma. What's for dinner?
1: Hey, honey. I'm making stew tonight.
0: Ooh, can Nina come over?
2: I'm not sure about our new friend. 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
10: From ABC News, I'm Dave Packer.
11: I just said that there's a helicopter down over there.
10: ATC.net capturing responders after a news helicopter crashed, killing at least three people near the scene of an earlier fatal bus crash in Los Angeles. More than 50 firefighters responding. There had been a swarm of TV news helicopters over the scene of the bus accident. A federal judge reaffirmed Tuesday the only way President Trump's name can be added to the Kennedy Center is an act of Congress. A short time later, the board overseeing the famed performing arts institution voted to shut down for renovations. Then President Trump dropped the hammer and put a halt to the reno. ABC's Jonathan Curl.
12: Democratic Congresswoman Joyce Beatty, a non-voting member of the board, said every decision about the Kennedy Center's future was tied to naming it after Trump.
13: Every time there's an issue that comes up, it has been connected. We will consider or do this, but or unless it has Donald Trump's name on the building.
12: The president himself declared the closing will take place immediately, adding that if the courts don't allow his name to go up, the reconstruction and the renovation of the Kennedy Center will not take place.
10: In a surprise move Tuesday afternoon, Congressman Thomas Massie introduced articles of impeachment against Defense Secretary Pete Hegseth. Massie says the element of surprise was part of his plan.
14: Well, frankly, I was concerned that Mike Johnson would end Congress again, like shorten even our already truncated work period if he found out I was doing this. So I shared the idea with nobody.
10: The Kentucky Republican spoke for over an hour on the House floor, accusing Hegseth of waging an illegal war with Iran since congressional approval was not granted, ignoring the 60-day resolution, and for the illegal capture of a foreign leader, Venezuela's Nicolas Maduro. Pennsylvania reporting a fourth measles-related death. State officials saying an unvaccinated 18-year-old died from complications associated with the disease. You're listening to ABC News.
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16: 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I'm Spencer Mahan. KSL's top local story this half hour. Utah's Teacher of the Year has passed away suddenly, just weeks after winning the prestigious award. KSL News Radio's Heather Peterson has details.
17: The North Stampede School District Superintendent says Talia Casadas was working at the school for a teacher development day when she became unresponsive. Ambulances were called, but she couldn't be saved. They've activated their crisis response teams to help students and staff cope with the shocking loss. Casadas was a sixth grade teacher in Moroni Elementary's Spanish dual language immersion program. She was just named Utah's Teacher of the Year earlier this month, the first ever to receive the honor from the North Stampede School District.
16: Casares was originally from Mexico City and was a graduate of BYU. She said during the award ceremony that she is an example of how students can come from another country, learn English, and do great things. Intermountain Healthcare announced today they would be opening a new 8-acre medical campus in West Valley City. KSL News Radio's Cameron Elliott has more details on that.
18: The new medical campus will include a 235,000-square-foot medical tower that will feature a number of outpatient services, specialty care, and eventually a new emergency department. According to Heather Wall, president of the LDS Intermountain Hospital, the purpose of the new facility will not be a replacement of any other facilities in the valley, but a place for the West Valley community to come receive their medical treatments without having to travel across the valley to do so.
16: The first outpatient services will be offered starting next year. Traffic and weather together brought to you by UCCU. 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Love where you bank. The only slow spot that I am seeing is more or less a construction up near Lagoon Amusement Park. There is construction up and down I-15 and US 89 in that area. So if you are headed up that way, be careful. You are also seeing some patches of slowing near Layton, but other than that, you are looking pretty good this evening. And taking a final check of your KSL weather, we are looking at mid-80s for your Wednesday and Thursday, cooling it off Friday, Saturday, and then Sunday, we are back up into the 80s. 40% chance of rain for your Wednesday, Thursday, and Friday as well. Right now it's 70 and partly cloudy outside Broadcast House in downtown Salt Lake. 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
20: And remember, a stitch in time keeps the doctor away. 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

0: and zero talking points. Greg and Holly find out what's really going on and what it means for you. Here are Greg Skordas and Holly Richardson.
1: You know, we still carry out the death penalty in this state and in this country, but I, for one, have never had a desire to go and watch an execution. And I don't even know how public executions used to be a thing. I couldn't have done that. I couldn't have stomached it.
2: People literally would take lunch to watch, which is disgusting.
1: Yeah.
2: Look, if some people got their way, we, and they're not going to, but we may have to experience that kind of thing firsthand again. So there are calls, at least from Nancy Mace, who is a federal lawmaker, for the public execution of Lindsey Clancy. So if you remember, of course, she's the woman accused of killing her three children while experiencing postpartum psychosis.
1: Yeah, and of course, we're a long way from anything because she's still innocent, still presumed innocent, and in fact is innocent right now because the jury couldn't come to a unanimous decision. That decision seemed to have been 11-1 for her acquittal.
2: Yeah. So, look, the judge declared a mistrial on that. You remember, I want to talk about more the call for a public execution. It's gross, it's disgusting, and it really bothers me.
0: If you can't take the heat, too bad. It's time for Holly's hot take.
2: I do have some hot takes. And look, this is completely inappropriate for Nancy Mace to call for the public execution of Lindsey Clancy. Now, that there are multiple different angles we can talk about. Is it wrong that Lindsey Clancy allegedly killed her kids? I don't think there's an argument that she didn't, really. It's that was wrong. Is it wrong that we have the death penalty? That's a totally different argument. But is it appropriate for a federal lawmaker to say somebody should be publicly executed?
1: Yeah,
2: that's gross.
1: Representative Nancy Mace, Republican from South Carolina, said yesterday that Lindsey Clancy should be publicly executed. And what she said was this: her children are dead. She should be dead too.
2: Well, look, I think Lindsey thought that too, and which is why she tried to kill herself after she killed her kids.
1: Right.
2: So she said, Nancy Mace said she should get the death penalty. It should be public. It should be a public execution. It could be by firearm. It could be electric chair. I don't care.
1: Like, I don't get, why is she even weighing in on this? It bothers me a lot. I mean, it's not her state. It's not her cause. It's not anything that would be something. Maybe she thinks it's a good campaign issue. But first of all, Lindsey Clancy wasn't convicted, not by a long shot. She wasn't facing a death penalty. It's not a death penalty case. And her defense was mental illness or insanity, however you want to define it. And the jury almost unanimously agreed with that.
2: Yeah. Let me give you a few fun facts. Over 4 weeks this summer, at least three men killed their entire families, 12 children among them. On July 24th in Michigan, Christopher Carroll Kwiziks shot his wife and their six children and set the house on fire. On July 31st, Jeffrey Mankey killed his two daughters. On August 23rd in Montana, Alan Smith gunned down eight of his relatives, his parents, his grandmother, his sister, and four children at Sunday dinner. I don't see any calls for their public executions. Yeah. I don't see any calls for men to lose the right to vote. But somehow, this Lindsey Clancy case has led people to really lean into women don't deserve to have the right to vote because Lindsey Clancy killed her kids.
1: And that's a stretch. That's a bridge I don't even know how you cross. I mean,
2: it's bizarre.
1: I don't know how you get there. Let me tell you from the legal perspective. There are a couple groups of people that we don't execute in America, and we probably never will. One are children, people under the age of 18, and a second is
2: although that used to be the case.
1: Right, yep. And the second is the mentally ill.
2: Yep.
1: I mean, if a person is mentally ill, they and don't appreciate the consequences of their actions, which she, let's face it, she tried to kill herself, and she was hearing voices. And, I mean, I didn't sit through the trial, 12 people did, and 11 of them thought, you know what, she was hearing voices, and she was not acting rationally because of that.
2: Yeah. Look, there was another call. This has been a few months, but another call for a public execution, and that was our own Senator Mike Lee, who called for the public execution of Tyler Robinson way before we even got to the preliminary hearing. He was like, he needs to be taken out and shot in public.
1: Yeah, it's one thing to say,

0: I support the death penalty. It's another to say we should execute people who haven't been convicted of a crime. I mean, I know that they're saying down the road, but let's let the system work, because it probably did in the Lindsey Clancy case, and it probably will in the Tyler Robinson case. And then let's make our decisions on what we're going to do. But I hope we never get to a point in this country. And by the way, we're getting to a lot of points that I never thought we'd get to. But I hope we don't ever get to the point in this country where we have public executions. Look, that would be a huge step backwards.
1: I just can't even imagine why somebody would want to go watch that. I'm certain that during the Middle Ages, that's really not that. The guillotine was last used in France in 1977. I'm sure that there is a deterrent effect if it's, you know, somehow closely tied to the crime. But there have been so many things where we could just point to and say, this is absolutely wrong. Lynchings used to be a popular activity to go to and take your family and take a picnic. I want to throw up. It is so gross. And to have a sitting federally elected official call for the public execution of somebody, as you pointed out, who has not been found guilty, is just wrong.
0: It is just so bizarre that she's coming out and doing this. I mean, she says she should be punished, she should be guilty, blah, blah, blah, or maybe this should be a death penalty case, but she should be executed and it should be public. Whoa. I mean, it's such a stretch. It's just such a, I don't know, it doesn't even weigh on my radar. And I've been a prosecutor and a defense attorney. I've done death penalty cases, but it's not like you're climbing the mountaintop and saying, let's have public executions. Troubling to me.
1: I will say this about the president. He has not called for a public execution, so that is a good thing. We know that Clancy's attorney has asked the president for a pardon, although the president doesn't have any authority to do so. But after the mistrial, the president did call it a horrible tragedy, and he said that there would be a price for her to pay, whether it was a mental institution or jail or something. And then just a mention on a potential trial. I think they're going to have another court appearance on September 29th, which would maybe lead them to whether they're going to pursue a second trial, which you think maybe is not likely.
0: No, I mean, if I'm a prosecutor and I had a trial and I put my best people on the floor and I had a good trial and I gave it everything I had and the jury came within an eyelash of a complete unanimous acquittal,
1: right. Mm-hmm. Yeah.
0: I'm not going to take a chance. You're not going to persuade that many more people.
1: Right.
0: That's a good
1: the other way.
0: That's a good indication of how good your case is.
1: Yeah.
0: And it's just not.
1: Well, my hot take is I don't think I'm unique. We should never have public officials calling for public executions.
0: Yeah, well, I agree.
2: Let me ask you a question. You have a best friend? How big would it shock you if somebody told you that your best friend just killed somebody?
3: 911, emergency.
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2: I've gotten comments before from people upset about my views on immigration, but hey, I own them completely. So when we treat people so poorly, I'm going to speak out. And today, there are several immigration stories that really make me upset.
3: Yeah, one's kind of surprising, but we're reading today that Utah ranks among the top 10 states for the rate of ICE arrests, and that detainees, the second thing you mentioned, in the so-called Alligator Alcatraz, face some really deplorable and inhumane conditions.
2: Oh my gosh, they're so bad. And these are real people. So look, I think the whole conversation, I'm a pro-human, man, and many of the people that we have talked about, they're here legally. I'm seeing story after story after story about people who have done everything the right way. We've talked to multiple immigration attorneys. They're finding the same thing. They've done things the way they're supposed to, and they're still being wrapped up. And some of them are even U.S. citizens. I mean, holy cow.
3: Yeah, I mean, ICE has a role, has a job, and I think that it was important. The voters made it a huge issue in 2024, immigration, but in some respects, we've taken it a bit far. Utah has now the ninth highest immigration arrest rate in the country.
2: I think that's an embarrassing number.
3: From the fall of 2022 to this spring, ranking above New York, ranking above California. From October 2022 to March 2026, ICE made 7,817 arrests in Utah, averaged 6 arrests per day, according to a study done by a group of immigration lawyers.
2: I think we should be embarrassed by that.
3: Yeah, I'm surprised at that. I mean, I wouldn't have thought that we had that kind of a population here. I mean, every state has a lot of immigrants, and I can understand that. But boy, you sure don't see it or hear, and I'm going to get in trouble for this, about them causing a lot of problems.
2: Right.
3: About people saying, oh, immigrants are ruining this or ruining that. Certainly they take jobs and they commit crimes,
2: they
3: and they should be punished.
2: They take jobs
3: for that.
2: That people won't do, yeah, people, in the United States.
3: I know.
2: Look,
3: you're right.
2: So look, you can't have it both ways, right? You can't have immigrants take up all of the government benefits, which they don't because that's not legal, or you can't have them take all the jobs and they can't take all the housing and then be all the homeless. Like, do you know what I'm saying? Is we hear arguments around all sides of that. But even the president, if you remember, he said his administration was going to focus on getting people in the country who have a criminal record, who are here illegally, and getting out the worst of the worst. Well, most immigrants who've been arrested in Utah, they don't have a criminal record.
3: Right. You know, and ICE in Utah has been under the radar, in my opinion.
2: They have been under the radar.
3: Six arrests per day.
2: But they've been active.
3: Yeah, they've been active. Mm-hmm. I haven't seen that. Although I've seen their presence at courthouses, at jail, yep, facilities, things like that. We know that they're out there and they're doing what they think is their job. But, you know, that seems like a lot for Utah.
2: I think it is a lot, and it's higher than the percentage of our population. So our population makes up 1% of the national population. The immigration arrests in Utah make up 1.3% of all ICE arrests. So Texas, first on the list, which doesn't surprise me, actually. But look, it's one of the things where you just say, what are we even doing? And every time I say that, I get somebody who says, well, we're trying to enforce the law. Okay, let's have a conversation again. Crossing the border into Utah without proper documentation isn't even a misdemeanor. It is, what is it? A citation. It's citation worthy.
3: Right. Yeah.
2: Like, it's not even a misdemeanor, right? We're not a border state. Anyway, it's one of the issues, I think, where when I was in the legislature, it was hot then 15 years ago, and it's still a hot issue now, but my stance hasn't changed. We need to have a way to treat people rationally, reasonably, and if Congress wants to get off their rear ends and actually do something, they could pass legislation that would solve a huge majority of the problems, but we've made it incredibly difficult to get here legally and to get your green card. We've made it so hard that some people are on a waiting list for more than 20 years, right? So then we have John Curtis, who comes out with a proposal for states to have a guest worker program as a pilot program. I am all in favor of that. I hope that he's able to do that. But holy cow.
3: And then I hear all these people saying, boy, I'm on a waiting list to get my roof fixed. I can't get anybody to come and do my yard care.
2: Well, I wonder why.
3: I can't get, you know, the service at my restaurant is all of a sudden much, much slower than usual. Like, hello, think about it. I mean, these were things that we expected. And We sort of, what's the phrase, you know, cut off our nose to spite our face.
2: Yep.
3: But we, you know, there were people that needed to be expelled from the country. There are a lot of them, no question. And the people that commit crimes have been on the list of people to be expelled, period. But to say that, oh, you know, they're taking jobs, we talked about that earlier, they really don't. They take jobs that people don't want. And when they're gone and there's a vacuum in that workforce, they're certainly not getting filled by our young people.
2: Nope.
3: They're not jumping into those jobs. Nope. Because they're low paying and they're a lot of work. And it's not the kind of thing that people aspire to do.
2: So
3: groups are willing to come here. And I know, and Curtis, Senator Curtis, had a plan for a work program and things like that. That kind of thing might work. But, you know.
2: Well, we used to have one. It was called the Bracero Program, right? And it lasted for a good while, more than 20 years. And then the labor unions, they went to President John F. Kennedy and said, they're taking our jobs. Anyway, so look, we have to talk about Alligator Alcatraz. So another story. It's like, oh my gosh. So these detainees, we already knew it was bad when it first opened, right? And it's closed. It's completely closed now, the detention center. But now we're finding out that one of the things that happened to the immigrants there is they were kept in these little tiny cages outside for hours.
3: Yeah, the whole idea with Alligator Alcatraz was supposed to be, boy, who would want to escape? Because you got to swim through a swamp full of alligators. Not that right. The facility itself would be torturous. You know what I mean? I mean,
2: well, they made it torturous.
3: Right. I mean, that's crazy, especially if it is a swamp area where there are animals. Yep. And
2: yeah.
3: I mean,
2: look, the Office of Inspector General, this is in Florida, so the state where it was, they found the use of outdoor cages, quote, unprecedented among detention facilities and dangerous. They were 18 square feet about, and they had them outside in the heat, exposed to the elements and to the mosquitoes and to whatever else was outside.
3: Yeah, and in one case, people were confined to small, like you say, metal enclosures. And a report by the Department of Homeland Security's Inspector General found that some of the detainees really faced some deplorable conditions.
4: They found cramped conditions, lack of access to clean drinking water for some detainees, poor hygiene protocols. Detainees were only allowed to shower 3 times a week instead of the daily showers that standards require. And they also found insect infestations in those shower areas. Additionally, they found detainees were not offered sufficient recreational opportunities. All issues, they said, could pose significant health risks to detainees.
3: Come on.
2: I also think they didn't care, which was the point, right? And that's it's just one... It's just an issue that is just so troubling and traumatizing, right? This anti-immigrant sentiment, it's frankly, especially in Utah, I'm just going to call it out. We should be better than this. We have a culture here of welcoming immigrants. We were the immigrants to a Mexican territory in 1847,
3: right?
2: We have a culture of going around the world and loving people who are different than us. But when it comes to people who might be from Mexico, well, I don't know.
3: Yeah. And I think the pendulum has swung. And I think a lot of people are recognizing that closing the borders was a good thing. But going so far as we have and to take people literally out of their homes, like they did, I won't compare it to anything, but, you know, literally removing fathers from their children and mothers from their children and children from their parents and doing things that I think a lot of Americans look at and go, hey, wait a minute, I don't know that we signed up for that.
2: Right. So maybe I think that's what we're seeing is people are saying, okay, I was there with you for the people who are committing big crimes. I'm there with you, too. I don't want rapists and drug dealers on the streets either. But it has gone beyond that. And I think that will be reflected in the midterm.
5: ABC News, I'm Dave Packer.
6: Just heads up, there's a helicopter down over there.
5: ATC.net capturing responders after a news helicopter crash, killing at least 3 people near the scene of an earlier fatal bus crash in Los Angeles. A federal judge reaffirmed Tuesday the only way President Trump's name is going to be added to the Kennedy Center's an act of Congress. And a short time later, the board overseeing the famed Performing Arts Institution voted to shut down for renovations. This abrupt announcement over the center's PA system. And then President Trump dropped the hammer and put a halt to the whole reno. In a surprise move Tuesday afternoon, Congressman Thomas Massie introduced articles of impeachment against Defense Secretary Pete Hegseth. Massie accusing Hegseth of waging an illegal war with Iran since congressional approval was not granted, ignoring the 60-day resolution, and for the illegal capture of a foreign leader, Venezuela's Nicolas Maduro. This is ABC News.
7: It's 10:31 at KSL News Radio. I'm Brianna Willis. KSL's top local story. Officials are looking for two women who have gone missing while jet skiing at Sand Hollow State Park. Utah's Department of Natural Resources are involved with the search. They say life jackets weren't worn and alcohol is a potential factor. They also tell us that one person is in custody related to the incident. This is an ongoing operation and investigation, so officials are asking you to avoid the area of South Beach. We're learning more about the Utah woman police say killed her young daughter in a Las Vegas hotel room before taking her own life. KSL News Radio's Alexandria Bonilla reports.
8: The deaths were reported back in February when Tanya McGeehan and her daughter Addie didn't show up to a cheerleading conference. They were traveling from Salt Lake City. A report from the Clark County Medical Examiner's Office confirms the suspected murder-suicide. Authorities say Tanya left multiple notes before the deaths took place. One warned whoever came in about the dead bodies. Another noted that Addie had been very medicated at the time of her death. Coroner's findings supported that, both testing positive for sedation drugs. The investigation also revealed that Tanya had a history of severe depression and suicidal ideations. She also had issues with her ex-husband, including a custody battle. Alexandria Bonilla, KSL News Radio.
7: 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Big on business, including commercial loans. Love where you bank. KSL traffic, some slow traffic on the southbound I-15 just past the 7200 South exit. There's also some stop-and-go traffic down South State Street in both directions in that same Midville area. Now for KSL weather, tomorrow we have a high of 85 with partly cloudy skies and a 40% chance of rain. Those temperatures and the rain will continue through Friday. Right now it's 70 degrees and mostly cloudy outside. I'm Brianna Willis, KSL News Radio. 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
13: state of the art.
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3: You ready to talk a little science?
13: I am.
3: This is my, really, seriously, before I went to law school, I studied science, engineering and science. In fact, I have my undergraduate degree in metallurgy, and I love it, and that's just part of my upbringing. I love science.
2: Well, maybe if you're a good boy, the Department of Health and Human Services will let you join their Kids in Science Day tomorrow. So kids in Utah have a really cool opportunity to get hands-on experience with science.
3: Yeah, I didn't know anything about this program, but really excited about this. Joining us now is Jeffrey Eason with the Utah Department of Health and Human Services. Jeff, thanks for joining us this morning.
16: Thank you. Good morning.
3: So tell our listeners about this program you've got going tomorrow.
16: Absolutely. We're very excited. This is the best event for me of the year.
3: Yeah.
16: So this is our third annual Nancy Arbonne Kids in Science Day.
2: So tell us what that looks like.
16: Well, it's a kind of like a health fair,
2: okay,
16: but it's hands-on experiences for kids of any age to come and try to apply and understand some of the principles they learned in the classroom while working with your hands.
2: Wow.
3: So where is it?
16: It'll be at the Utah Public Health Laboratory Complex, and that's located at 4451 South, 2700 West in Taylorsville.
2: So I had a question for you during the break, and I'd like you to let our listeners know, is this something where schools have already set up field trips, or is this open to anybody, or a combination?
16: That is a combination. We do have some schools that have set up field trips, but everybody is invited to fill out our ticket request form, and you can find that at ag.utah.gov/events. It has a QR code. If you just fill that out, you will have tickets, and that tickets that'll get you in, but also that'll give you an opportunity for some food and drink as well.
3: So, Jeffrey, tell us what you can expect the people that go in there, because I'm looking at this list of things, of events and programs. And
2: you're like, I want to go.
3: I'm thinking this is, I mean, it's something I would have loved doing when I was a kid.
2: Yeah.
16: 100%. Look, we have some great vendors that are coming out there, and we also have some great Utah State departments that are going to be sharing information. Some things that you can expect to learn about are fire safety, the science of fires, how to use a fire extinguisher, and then about burns, how to prevent them and how to treat them as well.
2: Yeah.
16: You could go on to microbiology and look through microscopes the Utah Public Health Laboratory actually uses to look at some of the diseases that we fight against every day. And also one of my favorites, the Department of Agriculture and Food, they don't only help us protect against food safety concerns, they also make ice cream.
2: Oh, wow. That's awesome. You should go just for that.
3: Okay, but I'm interested in another group you've got coming, the state medical examiner. Now, tell me, because I've been to the medical examiner, because when I was at the DA's office, I had to go watch some procedures that, you know, were no fun. Autopsies, but I don't suppose you're going to be doing any of those at the event tomorrow. But what's the department doing?
16: Now, while we won't have actual autopsies, you do have an opportunity to understand the difference between human and animal bones.
3: Mm-hmm. Oh, good.
16: That is a great, great resource that we're sharing. Also, you get to look at x-rays. And one of my favorites is you get to see the cadaver and the search and rescue dogs action.
2: Oh, really?
3: Oh, wow. That's great.
2: That is really interesting. I want to ask a question about that because I don't know a lot about it. Is it showing like any part of their training, or like how do they learn to be able to distinguish between smells? I know they're super sensitive, but still.
16: Those are great questions and will all be answered tomorrow. So I encourage people
2: to
16: show up. You have to go, but they do train these dogs using actual samples. And so you get to learn all about that at this event. and you get to see it in action and speak to the trainers that do this work.
17: So this is the health labs out on 27th West.
16: That's right.
17: I've been out there. And it's tomorrow from when to when?
16: Tomorrow, 11 a.m. to 3 p.m.
17: And I suppose just based on what you're describing, Jeffrey, and I may be wrong, that some of this might be outdoors.
16: It is. Primarily, it is outdoors. We do have indoor sessions as well.
17: Right.
16: And one of those sessions is you actually get to wear some VR glasses and take a virtual laboratory tour. You get to see the Utah Public Health Laboratory.
2: Well, I have never taken a tour, virtual or otherwise. What is in a public health laboratory besides maybe microscopes?
16: We have so many different testing apparatus that those laboratorians use to really help Utahns understand what risks there are to our populations and what we need to be working on and controlling. Hmm. So you get to see not only the testing, the machines, you would get to see some of the microscopes and pipettes and other work that they do in those labs.
2: So I have this fun fact. I have to say this because today is the day that penicillin was discovered. So speaking of microscopes and looking under the microscope, today is the day where mold on bread was able to kill bacteria, and how thankful we are for that.
16: Absolutely.
17: I have to say I appreciate the work that y'all do out at the lab. I mean, as an attorney, as a prosecutor, you know, you needed is something as just as simple as someone who can analyze a white powdery substance and go to court and say, that was cocaine, you know, that was methamphetamine, or somebody that can,
2: or that was talcum powder
17: or something else, or can analyze a DNA sample and compare individuals to one another, you know, crime scene information. But the department does so much. And I just think, Jeffrey, it's cool that you're allowing the kids to go out there and sort of see what that part of, because some of these kids may want to work in that environment someday.
2: Oh, yeah.
17: I mean, and I would think, I love going out there. I really like, you guys have been cutting edge on so much technology for years. So I think this is a really interesting event. And you've got, it's open to like school age kids mostly?
16: K through 12. We're encouraging anybody that is interested, please come on out. We have something for everyone, including the adults.
2: Wow. Right. Case sounds kind of young, right? The 5 and 6 year olds, but really interesting. You also have something about fingerprints. What can the kids do with their fingerprints?
16: Oh, so you get to see actual dusting of fingerprints, you've touched, and how a fingerprint sample is collected and removed from items.
2: Oh, that's super interesting.
17: So you can take your own fingerprint.
16: You can.
17: And I think that you can preserve it on some thing that maybe the kid can even take home or at least keep it.
16: Absolutely.
17: That'll be fun.
2: So look, I know we're almost out of time, but I have seen within my own family, my kids that are young adults now, they're super interested in forensic sciences of just a variety of ways. And I think that has to do with some of our cultural stuff with either true crime or, you know, detective shows, those kinds of things. Have you seen a surge in interest in forensics of any variety?
16: I have, and I think that it's interesting to see. We want to encourage young people to move into these professions. We very much value serving Utahns, but nothing is more empowering than seeing the next generation of public health servants coming through and learning what we are doing now.
17: Exactly.
2: Thanks so much,
17: Jeffrey. That was Jeffrey Eason, Director of the Office of Communicable Diseases with the Utah Department of Health and Human Services. Big event tomorrow out at their facility on 45th South and 27th West, 11 a.m. to 3 p.m. Bring your kids. It sounds.
2: You should take yourself down there after the show.
17: I may just go myself.
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2: Sometimes you read a headline and it makes you scratch your head. So we saw one this morning. New York high school senior suspended for bringing coffee cup to class.
17: Yeah, there's a little more to it than that. But that school district apparently recently implemented some new rules to keep students from bringing drugs to school through their drink glasses or their food containers. And this teen and her mother was a co-conspirator in this, told the local media that it was a deliberate act of civil disobedience meant to protest what the family claims was an illegally adopted school policy.
2: So we're going to go through this story some more, but I want to hear from our listeners. Text us your thoughts at 57500. Should a teenager be suspended from school for bringing coffee to class?
17: So the school implemented a policy because they didn't want kids bringing alcohol or THC or something like that into school disguised as food and beverage. And I completely understand that. So she just, and her mom apparently said, okay, I mean, you could bring like a water bottle as long as it had water. The school had some very strict exceptions, but she brought a coffee cup to school. Yeah. And she was suspended.
2: So she was given three choices when she walked into the classroom. One was dump it out, drink it right now, or go to the office. And so she chose to go to the office. She got an in-school suspension. And one of the things that she and her mom are saying is that there was no public hearing on this rule. There was no proper notification about this rule. So she goes in the first day of school, having heard about the rule, apparently,
17: right,
2: and just said, look, this isn't right. So she is the student body president. She's an honor student. And she chose to challenge the rule on its face.
17: And it's a fun and appropriate method of civil disobedience. Yeah. I have to say,
2: not violent.
17: And right. And she didn't fight with them or get dragged out of the class by her ankles. She said, you know, either drink it, pitch it, or go to the principal's office. And I guess she chose door number three and said, I'll face the music.
2: Yeah. So one of the things that's interesting is we have a texter already saying, well, if it was well publicized, it was not well publicized. And that's one of the arguments. So the superintendent of that school district, Todd Green, he said the district's process fell short. And he said the August board meeting was intended to serve as a public hearing, but the public wasn't really notified and the superintendent realized that they weren't clearly notified. In fact, he said this, we acknowledge the advance notice did not explicitly contain the phrase public hearing and the public may not have realized they were entitled to speak. They were entitled to speak on the code of conduct before action was taken. And then he said this, which I thought was cool. It's good to see students standing up for what they believe in.
17: You know, and I can also understand the flip side of this, a school wanting to see that people aren't bringing controlled substances in, even if it pretends to be your Starbucks cup and, you know, you put something else in it because you don't think the school administration is going to check it out. So, I mean, I think there's give and take both sides, but, you know, it's like the old, as an attorney, I guess I always think about the whole due process thing. Give appropriate notice, give people the right to be heard, talk about it, have a little school meeting or something before you go
2: too
17: far.
2: There's no constitutional right to have coffee in class. I'll just say that.
17: But before we suspend, there's a right to be in part of the public school. And so being expelled from that, I guess, is you're taking some level of rights away. And
2: she wasn't expelled.
17: Well, she was
2: suspended in school.
17: In school suspension. Right. I used the wrong word. Nonetheless, I mean, I think that nobody overreacted. The school handled it appropriately. The kid did the right thing. She did what she thought was an act of civil disobedience. Her mother was involved in it. And they decided, let's take the coffee cup and see what happens.
2: Well, one of the things that's interesting to me, too, this is a local news station reporting on it, is the school let her go back into class with the coffee cup. So, and the in-school
17: definitely took the high road.
2: The in-school suspension will not appear on her permanent record. So there was a public hearing scheduled for last night. I haven't heard what they ended up deciding to do from that. But what they wanted to do is have this and say, this is overly broad. And look, it reminded me of a story. And I had to go look it up. And it did happen. It happened in Utah. There's a couple of instances where kids were suspended. One of them was a kid who shared with his cousin some cold medication. This has been more than a decade ago, right? But they were suspended for drug distribution in school. There was another case where a young girl couldn't use her inhaler because they didn't have the right permissions. And so not exactly the same, but it's like, look, she had her inhaler with her, but they wouldn't let her use it because they didn't have explicit permission. But I've also, there was a story nationally, and this has been a while, where kids took Advil to school for period cramps, and then they got suspended for sharing the Advil with one of their fellow students.
17: Yeah, I mean, substance abuse and people sneaking things into schools is a huge problem. And, you know, there's always a line. There's always a line you have to draw. If you're an administrator, and you got to be careful with this. Sharing drugs is never a good thing, even if it's over-the-counter medication, because you don't know how another person's going to react to it. And the school is...
2: I understand all of that. And I remember just hearing from my kids in high school, they'd come home and say, well, the cops were there with the drug-sniffing dogs today. I'm like, oh... Well, that's different than when I was in high school.
17: Yeah, we never had that when I was in school.
2: So we've got a couple of texters who've weighed in, and Debbie says it's ridiculous, absolutely ridiculous. And then she says this, of course, there's always going to be that one kid that has to bring in a Bloody Mary for his morning class, but don't punish everyone else for what you think is going to happen.
17: Right.
2: And then another texter says a student should not be suspended for bringing coffee to school. I understand the schools have to be careful and they're walking a fine line. They need some really clear rules. Another one says it's absurd to think there has to be a public hearing on every policy drafted or adopted by a school district or even an individual school. Unfortunately, they add, we live in a world where people think it's romantic to protest. However, protesting without actual conviction cheapens the value of peaceful protest. I think Julie might disagree with that. Julie is the student in question here.
17: Well, I think she had an agenda, and it wasn't just a protest for the idea of protesting. It was because she was making a point.
2: Yep, she did.
17: And she thought it out, and she had her
2: Yep.
17: Parents' consent and brought legitimate coffee in, apparently, or at least a coffee cup, and didn't, you know, she didn't cross the line.
2: I think if you have a at that particular school, as I understand it, you can bring a water bottle, but it's not a clear plastic water bottle. It can be one of those other water bottles. So how is that different than bringing a Starbucks coffee cup? I don't know. But we do have another texter who weighed in and said, my grandchildren have teachers who make or bring coffee into their rooms. So does the same rule go for the adults in the school? And I would say, no, probably not. And look, I have, because we grew up in the military, we were all over for schools and different things. And I had a brother who went to school and he knew that Mondays would be a do nothing day because the teacher always came in hungover. So he wasn't drinking at school, but he did come in drunk every Monday. Yeah,
17: that's no example to set, but we all know people like that. We've all worked with people like that. Monday, they just don't show up.
2: Because they're sick. They call in sick.
17: Right.
2: So, look, this story, the school district, like I said, they admitted they had a problem. The suspension is not going to be permanent. We're supposed to hold a new hearing, so I can't wait to hear what happened last night at the public hearing. So
17: yeah, and I think that some parents are going to applaud it and say, okay, but we can have something in place, because who wants their kid being slipped alcohol during class?
2: Then you have the drugs that look like candy or whatever it is, where the kids think it's something innocuous and it's absolutely not.
17: Right.
2: So
17: brave kid and sending a message, making a point, doing a good job of it. Peaceful protest, good idea.
2: So anyway, she, her name is Julie Caputa.
17: And she'll do well. She's a student, and didn't say she's a student body president?
2: Yeah.
17: Yeah. Uh-huh, so, yeah.
2: An honor student body president. So she even got covered in People magazine. So there you go. Woohoo. Yeah.
17: So. Not something you'd expect. But again, the school sets a rule. You got to follow the rule. You can't avoid it. And so maybe have a public hearing and say, look, we're going to change it. But, you could, I don't know, I don't want to revisit it, but I guess you could sneak something in a coffee cup.
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19: 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From ABC News, I'm Dave Packer. Ed Sheeran's concert tour is in chaos. All supporting acts dropping out in protest. This after rapper Macklemore was removed as the opening act because of his remarks made in support of Palestinians earlier this month.
28: I said free
29: Macklemore
28: Palestine.
29: Then performing a song he wrote about the pro-Palestinian protests on college campuses. After the concerts, the Israeli American Council circulating a petition saying his message relied on selective imagery and biased messaging. Macklemore alleging Patriots owner Robert Kraft, who owns Gillette Stadium, gave Sheeran an ultimatum, and other stadiums followed.
19: The Kennedy Center shut its doors after a judge reaffirmed an act of Congress is the only way to add President Trump's name to the building. ABC's Jonathan Carl.
30: Trump's board claimed that the Kennedy Center would go bankrupt if Trump can't put his name on the building to boost fundraising.
5: fundraising. But the judge pointed out that Congress just gave the center $250 million, and the financial problems only came after Trump tried to change the name, causing artists to cancel and ticket sales to plummet.
7: Artificial intelligence creating an unlikely political alliance, with Bernie Sanders and Steve Bannon joining forces Tuesday to demand more human control over AI. This was Sanders.
8: If AI surpasses human intelligence, as many scientists believe could happen, this technology will escape human control with potentially catastrophic consequences.
7: Brace yourself this winter if you heat with oil.
9: Families that use oil to heat their homes could see a more than 30% increase in their bills this fall as war with Iran continues to drive up prices. Those using electricity for heat could pay 9% more. Nationwide, gas is now averaging $4.29 a gallon, and diesel $6.19. If you're keeping track, that's up 32 cents in just the last week.
7: That's ABC Sound of Bata. 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
12: It's 11:03 at KSL News Radio. I'm Brianna Willis. KSL's top local story this hour. Police in Moab say they're investigating a fatal shooting that happened earlier this afternoon. They tell us that one person is dead and another is in critical condition. They are limiting details about what exactly happened or caused this. They do, however, say that there's no danger, and they hope to have more information tomorrow. Congress is back in session just for a week, working on their last sprint before midterms. And that return comes just as AI developers have appealed to the federal government, asking for oversight and regulations.
14: People have concerns about AI. It is something that is still so new. So many of us don't understand it. But there's also the question of timing. There's just not enough time to do anything while they're here for only 1 week. So it's really this question of, do we have to step in? And if so, how?
12: Deseret News congressional correspondent Cami Mondo says that AI doesn't seem to be a top priority right now. Congress is instead focused on bills that have momentum, and they likely won't get to AI until they're back from midterms. Traffic and weather together brought to you by UCCU. Big on business, including sweep accounts. Love where you bank. KSL traffic time. Traffic is back up to speed again in that Midville area on southbound I-15, with a few slow spots on State Street near 9400 South near the American First Field. All other areas look free and clear around the state. No major congestion or slow points. KSL weather. Tonight we'll get down to around 68 degrees, and then just as the sun rises, we have a pretty good chance of rain at 55%. The rest of Wednesday will be in the 80s with partly cloudy skies, a similar forecast for the rest of the week. Right now it's 68 degrees and mostly cloudy. I'm Brianna Willis, KSL News Radio. 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
25: Amanda, my daughter got married recently, and I really was excited because for the first time I felt comfortable in all of the photos. I let go of 70 pounds in 5 months on soda, and I've kept it off now for 3 years. Yeah. And so when it was time for all those pictures, and there is a lot,
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2: And think about the holidays coming up. 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
20: 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Greg and Holly break it down so it makes sense. 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
17: When we started the show today, we talked about the fact that midterm elections will proceed as normal here in Utah following the United States Supreme Court's order blocking President Trump's order restricting mail voting from going into effect before Election Day.
2: So Lieutenant Governor Dieter Henderson, who is our state's elections officer, posted her reaction on social media yesterday saying simply, carry on. So for now, things will continue as planned. Which is good news, considering how close we are to the election. 48 days, but who's counting?
17: So we are wondering, what do Utah voters need to know, and how's Lieutenant Governor's office prioritizing safety, even without the president's order? Let's ask.
2: So we're pleased to have Lieutenant Governor Dieter Henderson with us today. Thanks for joining us, Lieutenant Governor.
21: Hi, it's great to be here.
2: It's great to have you. So what do voters need to know? And I guess, let me just start with this. Your response I saw is a collective sigh of relief. So do you at least have a little bit of certainty for the next 7 weeks?
21: Yes. The Supreme Court upholding the block on this postal service rule yesterday was just a huge game changer for certainty in election. And certainty is really important when you're running an election, when you're overseeing these really complicated processes and wanting to make sure that every eligible voter has the opportunity to vote. So it's what I expected.

0: No, there won't be any differences as far as what the processes and procedures are for the state of Utah and our voters. Now, if for some reason more voters choose to vote in person because of uncertainty around this, they might see some longer lines. We did instruct clerks to consider beefing up the in-person locations, but for all intents and purposes, everything is the same. And it will be fine. Your vote's going to count. Your ballot's going to get delivered. Everything's going to be fine as long as you, the voter, do your part and be responsible for your own ballot and your own vote. One way to do that is to be sure to today and to happy National Voter Registration Day to all who celebrate. But today is a good day to go to vote.utah.gov and check your voter registration. Make sure it's up to date. Make sure that if you've moved or if you haven't registered, just take care of all of that. Go make sure. At the same time, you can opt in, and in a few years, you'll have to start opting in at least once every 8 years to get a by mail ballot. So you can do that now. Go opt in, and that goes into effect in 2029, but you can do it now. And just check. And while you're there, sign up to get ballot tracking. We have this really cool service where people can track their ballots. It's at trackmyballot.utah.gov, and you can get to it through my website as well. But that way, you can sign up to get text alerts when your county clerk has mailed you your ballot. You'll get a notification when you mail your ballot back, and or you put it in the Dropbox and your county clerk receives it. You'll get a notification that your ballot has been received. And when it's processed and counted, you'll get a notification that your ballot has been counted. And I think that that is a really good way for voters to kind of take control of their own ballot, making sure that they are certain that their voice is heard and their vote has been counted.
1: So I use that and I think it's very cool and I like getting those text notifications. So I have a question for you about legal proceedings. So I think you were one of 30 states who was suing the federal government for this postal rule. And I feel like the Supreme Court was like, okay, it's an emergency ruling. It impacts 2026. Are you going to go forward with this lawsuit against the federal government or the postal service or whatever that one was?
0: Yeah, so there's a lot of lawsuits happening, and it's
1: Take
0: separate
1: your
0: than the
1: pick.
0: 30 state Department of Justice thing.
1: Okay,
0: So
1: okay, okay.
0: this USPS thing, it will get litigated. So this the ruling from the Supreme Court was to uphold a preliminary injunction. So it's just temporarily blocked
1: Right.
0: while the full rule is litigated fully. So that'll happen over the next year or more. I don't know how long that'll take, but that will happen. It's just not in place for this election. But I will say, based on what the Supreme Court said last night, it's a pretty good indication that the majority of them don't believe that this case, that the administration could succeed on the merits of this case, which is, I think, really good news for voters and for, the rule of law and the Constitution and all of those really important things.
2: Can you remind our listeners what the current state of the law is with respect to the timing, I guess, postmarking of mail-in ballots? Because that has changed a little bit. I think not recently, but at the last election cycle, we want them in a day or two earlier than we had in the past, I think.
0: So, right, we used to have a postmark law, and it didn't matter necessarily when your ballot came in, as long as it was postmarked before election day. That is not law anymore in the state of Utah. Last year, that law was changed, and now we have an in-hand date, in-hand law, meaning your ballot has to actually be in the hands of your county clerk before close of polls. So if you are going to use the U.S. Postal Service to return your ballot by mail, you will receive it by mail. But if you return it by mail, you need to be sure to mail it well in advance, I would say at least a week in advance, and then track your ballot to make sure it's actually been counted. If it hasn't been, you can always go vote provisionally. There are things that you can do if you're worried that you mailed it too late. To be safe, I would, if it's less than a week before the election, I would for sure just go put

0: your ballot in a secure drop box. There's one in every city. That's one of the things that I changed really fast when I became lieutenant governor. I made sure that we had a drop box, that counties put a drop box, at least one in every single city in their county, because there just weren't very many drop boxes. So that is something that people should have fairly easy access to, is those drop boxes.
1: So let's just talk briefly. We only have about a minute left, but just about election security in Utah, because we have talked to you before, and you, of course, are the expert in election security in the state of Utah. What can we expect as voters for our ballots?
0: Well, voters can expect that their ballots will be counted accurately. The thing that is so good about elections in America is that they're very decentralized. It also can create challenges, because maybe one county does things different than another county, but it is virtually impossible to do any kind of widespread tampering with elections because of that decentralized nature. But voters also can go watch all of the processes, the audits, the tabulation, all of the things that are done in preparation and after to count ballots. All of that is done in the open, and public is welcome. So if you have any questions, go to your county clerk, go sign up to be a poll worker, go watch the process yourself. And I think that'll give you confidence in it.
1: Thanks for joining us today. We really appreciate it.
2: Yeah, I have a lot of confidence in our system here in Utah. That was our lieutenant governor, who's really been a
1: well, model. Look, we have a texter who says, Deidre Henderson is a rock star.
2: Yes, she certainly is. Yep.
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1: Wastewater. You can forget the ice-cold glacier water. How about some room-temperature filtered wastewater? Next time you visit Leverk in down Washington County, you might get the chance to try some delicious wastewater.
2: Well, not exactly, but it's going to start out as irrigation water first. The city says they don't anticipate using potable reuse water as drinking water until at least 2040. A lot of time to
1: That's
2: clean it up.
1: That far. Well, look, I still don't know if I'm a fan, but actually, if I don't know about it, it might be okay. So listeners, look, would you drink wastewater that was filtered and cleaned to become drinking water? So you can text us at 57500.
2: I think it's been through so much of a process by the time they've filtered and cleaned it that no one would know the difference. And so if they hadn't noticed it up, no one would care. But I think it's fair that they do say, okay, this is what we're going to do. And by the way, that part of the state needs to do whatever they can to preserve water.
1: Well, I know, but that's gross.
2: It is, but I mean,
1: I can understand gray water. Like, you can clean the stuff from your dishwasher. I could maybe do that, take the soap bubbles out, but I will just tell you, we have a wastewater treatment facility not that far from where we live. And for a while, and they don't do it anymore, but for a while, they were selling compost. So I know the process of composting, and it's supposed to have, you know, plenty of heat and good bacteria, break down all the bad stuff. I put that stuff on my yard, and my neighbors complained that it smelled like a sewer, and they were not wrong.
2: Oh, really? With your compost?
1: It was gross. It was like, okay, you're processing this, but you're not processing it all the way through. This is disgusting.
2: Now you tell me. I've started a compost pile this year.
1: No, compost is good.
2: Yeah.
1: It is good, and it's supposed to break it down. My point is this wastewater treatment plant was supposed to be doing this compost process so that it was only the good stuff.
2: Oh, I see.
1: It was not processed far enough to be only the good stuff.
2: Yeah. Well, I mean, this is a great idea. And I think with science and technology the way it is, it's going to turn out to be a very good idea, and a very fair idea, and a boon for that part of the state because, you know, water is going to be a problem. And if you think it's a problem today, it's going to get worse and worse as the years go by. You know, doing something with that, it makes a lot of sense.
1: So they do have, this is down in Leverkin, the Washington County Water Conservancy District. They are working on an educational facility so that you can actually go and try it. So they've been given a $7 million, it's a $7 million facility. It's in Leverkin. It will allow people to walk through, learn about the treatment, and then drink potable water at the end. So they're not expected to break ground until 2028. But as far as like being able to go through and try it, it'll be sooner than the 2040 date.
2: I don't expect long lines for that or a big waiting list.
1: I took a field trip to the wastewater treatment plant by my house. I almost vomited. It was so bad. It was like I literally was gagging, not to be too descriptive, but I was gagging. It was so, so bad. I don't know how people work there on a regular basis.
2: I wonder, though, Holly, whether it's because you knew. I mean,
1: it was the smell.
2: Oh, okay.
1: It was the smell. And we weren't to the point where we're like trying water or anything. It was just like, here is the field trip. We're going to talk to you about what happens, you know. And then they were saying things like, you know, don't flush toys down the toilet. And don't flush animals down the toilet. Don't flush the flushable wipes down the toilet because they're not actually flushable, right? I mean, I just remember it stuck out of my head so much going through this wastewater treatment plant. But I could barely make it without losing my lunch.
2: There are things about technology that are better left not
1: I know.
2: known. And water is one of them. I want to make sure it's clean and pretty when it comes out of the tap and it tastes good. But how it got there, why it tastes so good, I don't really need to know the details.
1: As long as it's safe, yeah, you want that. Look, one of the pieces of technology that's really impressed me, and maybe you know about this because of your science background, is related, but the ability to have desalination plants. The fact that you can take seawater and turn it into usable human water is remarkable to me, right? And And I don't know if you know the science behind that and whether it might relate or not.
2: Yeah, and I think that's probably very similar. And by the way, that's a process that's been working very, very well for probably 20 years.
1: And I mean, I didn't even know that. I was like, oh, that's so cool.
2: No, I had some friends, clients that actually set one up in the Middle East, some place where we were fighting at the time, and they had no choice. They set desalination plants, and it was great. And if you're living next to the ocean, and you know things are going to get worse and worse and worse with the water situation, that's where you go. And
1: because there's lots of water there still,
2: right? And it starts out better than wastewater, so it's a little bit easier process to get potable than wastewater, I assume. But yeah, I mean it's a straightforward process, and they can produce a ton of water through desalination.
1: So this, we have a texture that says lots of places already clean wastewater and it's nothing new. Okay.
2: Right. Yes.
1: One says, what would be the difference in drinking water from your portable filter units that use hiking? I think that's an interesting question. I know it can trap Giardia, for example. I guess maybe it is just the mental thing, right?
2: Right. It is. You know, I mean, we go hiking, we use those. You boil the water, run it through the filter, do whatever, feel like, okay, it's probably going to be safe. But, I mean, you wouldn't anymore. It's sad, but you can't really drink out of our streams.
1: I've had Giardia. It is 100% do not recommend, right? So what is that ranking? 1 out of 10, do not recommend. It was a horrible experience. I got it originally in Ethiopia, and then I got a secondary infection on a later trip when I went to Nepal. It was miserable.
2: I'm told that it has sort of long-lasting problems, too. You know?
1: It can, yeah. It can. So we have one about from a texter that says, Bill Gates has worked with companies to make this realistic and affordable. He even drank some in his documentary, so he would be okay with it. And then we've got another person that says, I can see it for secondary water and irrigation, but no thanks for drinking it.
2: Yeah. No, and that's what they're going to do. It sounds like they're going to use it as secondary water first. Irrigation water or whatnot, that they're going to use it. There's several levels of filtering and cleaning and reusing. And by the time it gets to your mouth, I think I feel comfortable that they know what they're doing.
1: We do have somebody who wonders why it isn't already the standard for outdoor water. And I guess I use secondary irrigation where I'm at, and I know not to drink that water. I know it has weed seeds sometimes, and it has potentially other little things that I'm not going to go put my face down over the spigot and drink it, but it could be something. I don't even know, and maybe you would know this, is this a process where you can get large volumes of water if you treat and clean the wastewater? Can you get enough to make a significant difference?
2: Oh, yeah, I'm sure that you can. I mean, if you get enough.
1: Can you use it to water an alfalfa field?
2: Oh, yeah.
1: Enough.
2: You can use it for irrigation. Oh, yes. I'm just saying
1: volume-wise.
2: The quantity.
1: Yeah.
2: Yeah. I mean, I think as technology gets better and better and better, I mean, it depends on how much you want to spend, too, because I'm sure there's a pretty significant cost to it. But as technology gets better, it'll be easier to do that. Desalination is far better than it was 20 years ago. Mm-hmm. And it may have been going longer. I just remember a desalination plant about 20, 25 years ago that I was familiar with. And it was great at the time. And I'm sure that the technology is even better today.
1: Well, yeah, I'm talking specifically wastewater. No, but you're right. They're in the Middle East, right? That's been one of the things with the war in Iran is targeting waste salination, desalination plants for countries who rely on that for their water source.
2: But if they can do that, they can do it with wastewater, I think.
1: Well, it's a super interesting conversation, right? And people are really creative. I'm proud of them for being willing to even go down that road.
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19: ABC News, I'm Dave Packer. At least three people were killed after a news helicopter from NBC's Los Angeles TV station crashed near the scene of a deadly bus collision in the city. Mayor Karen Bass confirmed a total of five people were killed in both incidents.
20: Our hearts are with those impacted by the bus collision and the helicopter crash, and with the entire community who lost members of their team while they were doing their job.
19: President Trump lashed out on social media at the Supreme Court Tuesday for blocking his attempt to overhaul mail-in ballots ahead of the midterm election, saying the Supreme Court let our country down. Macklemore yanked from Ed Sheeran's tour after saying this at a show in New Jersey.
21: I said free Palestine.
19: Now, all of Sheeran's supporting acts have quit in solidarity with Macklemore, including Phineas, Lucas Graham, and Aaron Rowe, as well as the entire traveling band. This is ABC News.
0: It's 11:31 at KSL News Radio. I'm Brianna Willis. KSL's top local story. New research shows a large amount of kids are turning to AI chatbots for emotional support and help. Experts say these bots aren't the best place to look. A study published in the JAMA Pediatrics Medical Journal reports nearly 20% of young people are asking AI for mental health advice, and 43% are asking monthly. Valley Behavioral Health psychologist Dr. Todd Thatcher says AI isn't equipped to help with self-harm or suicidal thoughts. It will instruct you to call a professional.
22: They're not going to call that for you, and they're going to be useless in court when it comes time to civil commitment.
0: He says parents should take an active role speaking with and connecting to their children and talking with them about AI and mental health. Officials are still on the lookout for two women who they say have gone missing while jet skiing at Sand Hollow State Park earlier today. Utah's Department of Natural Resources and two other local agencies are involved with the search. They say life jackets weren't worn and alcohol is a potential factor, and there is one person in custody related to the incident. This is an ongoing investigation, so officials are asking you to avoid the area of South Beach. Traffic and weather together brought to you by UCCU. 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KSL traffic. Slowdowns traffic on a southbound I-15 in the South Jordan area right near Hale Center Theater. The slowdown starting just before 900 South exit and continuing to the next exit. Looks clear in all other areas. KSL weather, might be some rain and thunder in the morning right around sunrise. The rest of the day in the 80s continuing through the week. The weekend will be a bit cooler with a high of 76 on Saturday. Right now it's 70 degrees and mostly cloudy. I'm Brianna Willis, KSL News Radio. 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
15: 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Greg brings the law. Together, they bring it home. Here are Holly Richardson and Greg Skordas.
2: Well, another set of human remains have been discovered in the Grand Canyon, and officials are doing some testing now to confirm the identity. But a lot of signs seem to indicate that it could be the last person missing from those devastating floods in the area last month.
1: So officials have to take some time to confirm the identity, of course. But people who survived that flood, they're dealing with a form of survivor's guilt that they even made it out when several others did not.
2: Yeah, the Deseret News actually spoke with a few of the survivors to find out what happened that day and how they're coping with some really strong emotions right now.
15: Ink meets audio. It's time for the Deseret News on Inside Sources.
1: So we have in studio with us Leah Bowers, who talked with a couple of the people who survived this flooding, and she writes for the Deseret News. Thanks for joining us, Leah.
7: Yeah, thanks so much for having me.
1: This is a really interesting story to me that I would not have anticipated the amount of online, I guess, pushback might be the right word, that a survivor or more than one survivor has faced since they posted about their trip to the Grand Canyon.
7: Yeah, you know, it's interesting. That's actually how I found these survivors, was via Facebook groups. And there are so many, because surrounding the Grand Canyon, there's a huge community of hikers and people who enjoy the nature. And it was sad going through these Facebook groups, seeing, you know, people who were upset with pictures that were posted, people who were grateful with pictures that were posted. There was just lots of emotions going, and everyone had their different opinion.
2: So when you say survivors, I guess these people were in groups, and some people made it out and some didn't. And so those that did were sort of feeling that. Were they familiar with some of the people that were killed?
7: Yeah. So I spoke with David Gregory from Texas, and he was there. He was with his friend and his friend's two sons, and they were helicoptered out of the canyon, out of Phantom Ranch, later to find out that the two people, and presumably now the third who has passed in the canyon, were all from Texas, not far from where he lived.
1: Oh, wow.
7: And it kind of brought that harrowing connection in, the fact that that could have been him. You know, only minutes after he passed the Bright Angel bridge, the bridge was wiped out by the floods.
1: Wow.
7: And he had described it to me as days after exiting the canyon, feeling that sense of gravity set in. The immense gratitude that he had for being able to leave the canyon.
1: So remind us how many people, if you know, maybe were trapped and made it out that day, because I know that most of the people who were there did successfully exit the canyon.
7: Yes, from what I know, from what David Gregory has shared with me, there were about 50 people in the canyon, the bottom of the canyon, that were helicoptered out. I know that there were more throughout different parts because, you know, the Grand Canyon spans miles and miles. Yeah. At least in that area, there were about 50 people. And then after being helicoptered out, there was a evacuation center, which was a nearby school. And he described it as being very organized, saying that everyone was trying to get head counts, and at least that was a positive thing that came from it, is he had very good things to say about the park rangers organizing that.
2: Do we know a lot about the storm or the flood? I mean, there's always flash flood warnings and things that are placed, and I don't know how much of that was happening before this actually occurred, that the individuals knew, hey, be careful before you go down here, because, I mean, the Grand Canyon is a place that people just love to go. But do you know what kind of warning people had about this, that this might be occurring?
7: Right. It's interesting. That's actually another controversy going on right now surrounding these floods, is whether or not people were warned adequately and with enough time. Mm-hmm. In the two survivors who I talked to, neither of them received text messages but neither of them also signed up for the text messages. And I know that in the canyon, there are different areas of service, you know, where you can actually receive those text messages. In these situations, the two survivors noticed that there were like drizzling in the morning, and then it stopped during their hike, and then it picked up again when they were at the bottom of the canyon. But from the stories that I've heard, no one was very concerned about it, even when they were told to evacuate. It didn't feel like it was going to be as big of a situation as it ended up being.
1: So one of the things in your story that strikes me is David Gregory's description of the stream turning deep chocolate brown. Can you talk about that?
7: Yeah, and I think personally for me, I'm also an Arizona resident, and me and my family have hiked the Grand Canyon. It's one of my favorite places. And that creek really is like crystal clear water. And when you get down to the bottom of Phantom Ranch, all you want to do is stick your feet in some water and let them cool off, especially in the hot, monsoony seasons. And that was definitely striking imagery, seeing it chocolate brown, and not only the dirt coming in, but also like construction and wood and debris that kind of were starting to fill that area. Just kind of a striking sight that definitely, I think, was one of the biggest warning signs for the park rangers, was seeing that color.
1: But wasn't he, and so David Gregory, one of the survivors, he wasn't that concerned when he saw those changes still?
7: No, I mean, I think it's interesting. You never think these things are going to happen to you until they do. I know that's a really common saying, and even though they might have started to be a little concerned, even when they were up against the canyon wall after they'd evacuated, he described feeling safe.
1: Wow.
2: You know, the amount of debris that is created from something like this makes you wonder how likely it could be that some people would never be found. I mean, because you're talking about feet and feet and feet of I'm saying snow
1: mud.
2: Because I'm used to avalanches, but you know, mud and dirt and trees and whatnot. But I guess the efforts to recover missing people never quits in a situation like this.
7: Definitely. And I think that might be one of the most interesting points when it comes to these missing people. I know in the very beginning there was about 15 missing people, and luckily, at least now from what we know, at least everyone has been identified. And I can only imagine with, you know, as far as I understand, Phantom Ranch was almost wiped out. You know, I can only imagine the debris at the bottom of that canyon. Finding survivors and people must be very harrowing and difficult for those park rangers.
2: Yeah.
1: Can you talk to us a little bit about the other survivor that you talked to, and maybe the amount of online pushback that he got and why?
7: Yeah. So Mike Cortez, he actually hiked the canyon the day before. And he describes a little bit of drizzling, a little bit of rain, nothing to be concerned about. He got out about noon the day before the floods and posted a picture of a selfie, posted a picture of, you know, a kind of a 3D video of him hiking through Box Canyon without really realizing what was going on, and woke up after a nap to a bunch of people responding to his Facebook post saying, you know, I can't believe this is happening. This is so insensitive. Other people worried. Did he get out? Is he one of those people that is missing? Just all this pushback. And in the story, he actually says, he says, quote, "And it dawned on me what had happened, and I was just shell-shocked and in tears for days." And he said, "And now I'm kind of dealing with survivor's guilt, but even more than that, I have a lack of rescue guilt, and I just got out hours before any of this unfolded." Wow. You know, and I think it's interesting in Cortez's example, not even exactly being a survivor, but still being there and being present and feeling very connected to the events that happened right after.
2: Yeah. You're familiar with the area. What's it like, that particular area? Do you know where it actually occurred?
7: I do. So, I mean, I don't know too much, but I do know it's about, you know, from the top of the canyon, I want to say 8-ish miles if to hike all the way down to Phantom Ranch.
2: Yeah.
7: And it's fairly wide. I mean, there's cabins you can rent. There's little, you know, stores and canteens and whatnot at the bottom. It's fairly big. And I can only imagine how powerful of a flash flood it must have been to completely wipe out an area like
2: Seriously.
7: That.
8: Yeah, that's incredible.
2: All right. Well, thanks Leah.
7: No, thank you.
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29: I love it so much. It's time to start licking the envelopes and sticking the stamps. Santa's mailbox is open for the holidays. And good timing, too, because it's 100 days until Christmas.
2: And I happen to have mentioned that today, and I thought, because you were I was thinking, you know, September 25th would be about 90 days.
29: That's next week. 15th,
2: yeah. So maybe 100 days, me and my mathematics.
29: And you were right. We went to double check to see if it was right on 100, and it is. It's right on 100 days until Christmas.
2: Yeah.
29: So look, this is fun. We've kind of been talking about the U.S. Postal Service in regards to mail-in voting, but this is a good program where I didn't realize it had been 114 years since the U.S. Postal Service has done their Operation Santa.
2: Which is?
29: It is.
2: You can write letters to Santa?
29: Yes, they accept holiday letters throughout the continental U.S., Hawaii, and Puerto Rico. And every year, thousands of families send those letters to Santa at the North Pole. And they also have a program where you can sign up to answer the letters.
2: Oh, that'd be cool.
29: I think that sounds really fun.
2: Operation Santa. That's great.
29: I think that sounds fun. So look, there's a vice president of marketing for the Postal Service, and she said this. Sometimes the act of exchanging even small gifts is out of reach for families. So for more than 100 years, USPS Operation Santa has given kind-hearted people the opportunity to make dreams come true through simple acts of kindness. So the submitted letters have to follow the program guidelines found on the website, which is USPSOperationSanta.com. They have to be postmarked by December 5th. There's no guarantee that the letters will end up in being the adopted and fulfilled. But the official workshop address is Santa Claus, 123 Elf Road, North Pole, 88888.
2: And they'll get to them.
29: Says, look, they're going to registration to adopt the letters starts November 2nd, and people can register as individuals or groups. And then it's a sub for Santa in a way, right? But you do it through the U.S. Postal Service. So I thought that's a very fun story. I love it.
2: And you can learn more at USPSOperationSanta.com. 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
29: I think you should do it, and then maybe you would be less of a Grinch.
2: Then I could say, sorry, kid, you were bad this year. You're not getting
29: it. Yeah, no, don't do that. All right, I've got some fun facts. So we already heard from the Lieutenant Governor that today is Voter Registration Day, so go do that if you're not registered, or go check it if you are. It is also National Double Cheeseburger Day. Here's my problem with things like double cheeseburgers. I can't eat them without making a huge mess.
2: Oh, yeah.
29: Right?
2: It's a lot of...
29: It's like it's so big, I can't even get my mouth around it. And I will tell you one, you don't even have to have a double. If you go to the Seven Brothers, their hamburgers are so tall, it's like not only do you need a knife and fork to cut it, you need something to press it down
2: so you can
29: fit it in your mouth.
2: Yeah.
29: All right. So September 15th, we are halfway through the month of September, if you can believe it. So it was on this day in 1857 that William Howard Taft was born. He was the 27th president of the United States, and he also became the 10th Chief Justice of the United States. In 1911, during his presidential term, he proposed an idea that became known as the Chamber of Commerce.
2: So he was the 27th president and the 10th Chief Justice of the United States Supreme Court.
29: It's interesting, huh? A lot of presidents don't go on to do other things.
2: Right, yeah.
29: After.
2: That's amazing, yeah.
29: So I mentioned this briefly earlier, but it was 1928, so 98 years ago, that Alexander Fleming, who was conducting experiments on a strain of influenza, discovered penicillin. And it
2: changed.
29: It was
2: everything.
29: And is life-changing.
2: Oh, yeah, yeah.
29: Right? I mean soldiers, the reason soldiers were dying in war was infection. Almost, I think, more than the wounds that they had inflicted by weapons is infection. And, in fact, one of the presidents, we just talked about that this week, the one before Teddy Roosevelt, he died of an infection from the gunshot wound. Not from the gunshot wound.
2: Right.
29: From the infection.
2: Yeah, they just didn't have the technology to do something.
29: I know. And now we just take it for granted. And now we have these super bugs. And anyway, it was infection was an absolute killer. Okay. 1959, Nikita Khrushchev became the first Soviet leader to visit the United States. It was also on this day in 1963 that four black schoolgirls were killed in a Birmingham, Alabama church bombing. It's known as the 16th Street Baptist Church bombing.
2: Okay.
29: It happened committed by the KKK, and they planted 19 sticks of dynamite attached to a timing device underneath the steps located on the east side of the church. And then Martin Luther King Jr., of course, went and spoke, and he spoke about this. He called it one of the most vicious and tragic crimes ever perpetrated against humanity. The explosion killed those four girls and injured between 14 and 22 other people. And the girls weren't very old, right? So they were between age 14 and 22, so youngish. Just really, really sad.
2: Yeah.
29: On this day, I do this with my students, and I just love this author, but on this day in 1977, Chimamanda Ngozi Adichie was born. So she's a Nigerian writer. She writes in English, and I don't know if she writes in Nigerian, but she writes novels, short stories, nonfiction, but she gave a TED Talk on the danger of a single story that's been viewed nearly 43 million times. And the idea behind it, which I think is really powerful, is it's not that looking at a single story is wrong, is that it's incomplete And so she shares the example of growing up in Nigeria, and she read children's books where all the children were in England. So they were blonde haired, blue eyed. They ate apples and they played in the snow. She didn't see anybody blonde hair, blue eyed. They didn't know what apples were and they didn't know what snow was.
2: Right.
29: Right. And it was that same kind of thing. When she came to the United States to go to school, her American roommate asked her if she had a stove in her house. And she's like, yeah. Her parents were wealthy in Nigeria.
2: Right.
29: And they had air conditioning and, you know, indoor plumbing.
2: Water,
29: I mean, all right. this stuff. Right. But it's that idea of the danger of a single story. And then my final fun fact for today is that it was on this day in 1981 that the U.S. Senate Judiciary Committee unanimously approved Sandra Day O'Connor for the U.S. Supreme Court. Imagine, unanimous,
2: if
29: it was just in committee.
2: Yeah, well, on that.
28: All sides have been heard. It's time for Greg's closing argument.
2: I was interested in the very last thing you said, and so I was glad you mentioned that. The Senate Judiciary Committee unanimously approved Sandra Day O'Connor for the U.S. Supreme Court. Our State Senate Judiciary Committee interviewed two justices yesterday and asked them a lot of questions that I want to talk about in just a second. Our president also opined today about the United States Supreme Court coming down in a way that he didn't particularly like. And it just occurred to me how things have changed even since 1981. So we had Sandra Day O'Connor for the U.S. Supreme Court unanimously approved. Now, I don't know, must have been Ronald Reagan.
29: 81. It was.
2: Yeah, yep. who nominated her, 81. So Republican president nominates her and everyone's on board. Those days are probably gone and it's sad, but we have a United States Supreme Court that's been called to the table today by our president who said, I thought I knew you better. I thought I nominated you better. I forget his exact words, but it was like, hey, come on, folks. I had this all set up so that you would help me out here with this mail-in voting. Well, no, they're justices. We should unanimously approve all of them. Because they should be that type of a justice. I mean, they should be that kind of person who's fair, and both sides are going to say, boy, that's a person who it should be. And then our own, Senate Judiciary Committee here in the state was interviewing some would be justices and they approved them. But a critical part of their inquiry was, how are you going to defer, if at all, to legislation? Because the president doesn't like it when his supposed, you know, handpicked justices don't support his agenda, and the legislature locally isn't very happy in the state when our Supreme Court justices stamp down on their legislation. So, you know, the times have changed. Let's hope that we can really appreciate, and I've said this before, the three branches of government and keep the Supreme Court in perspective of what they do, why they're there, and that it truly is a third branch of government set to keep the others straight.
29: Yeah. Thank you so much for that. That's the end of our show.
0: We asked parents who adopted teens to share their journey.
8: Nathan has taught me to embrace the moment. Age-wise, I mean, I'm in my late 60s. I'm old enough to be his grandfather. Will he be embarrassed to acknowledge me as his dad? 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
5: From ABC News, I'm Dave Packer.
20: I just heads up, there's a helicopter down over there.
5: ATC.net capturing responders after a news helicopter crashed, killing at least three people near the scene of an earlier fatal bus crash in Los Angeles. More than 50 firefighters responding. There had been a swarm of TV news helicopters over the scene of the bus accident. A federal judge reaffirmed Tuesday the only way President Trump's name can be added to the Kennedy Center is an act of Congress. A short time later, the board overseeing the famed performing arts institution voted to shut down for renovations. Then President Trump dropped the hammer and put a halt to the reno. ABC's Jonathan Curl.
21: Democratic Congresswoman Joyce Beatty, a non-voting member of the board, said every decision about the Kennedy Center's future was tied to naming it after Trump.
22: Every time there's an issue that comes up, it has been connected. We will consider or do this, but or unless it has Donald Trump's name on the building. The
21: president himself declared the closing will take place immediately, adding that if the courts don't allow his name to go up, the reconstruction and the renovation of the Kennedy Center will not take place.
5: In a surprise move Tuesday afternoon, Congressman Thomas Massie introduced articles of impeachment against Defense Secretary Pete Hegseth. Massie says the element of surprise was part of his plan.
23: Well, frankly, I was concerned that Mike Johnson would end Congress again, like shorten even our already truncated work period if he found out I was doing this. So I shared the idea with nobody.
5: The Kentucky Republican spoke for over an hour on the House floor, accusing Hegseth of waging an illegal war with Iran since congressional approval was not granted, ignoring the 60-day resolution, and for the illegal capture of a foreign leader, Venezuela's Nicolas Maduro. Pennsylvania reporting a fourth measles-related death. State officials saying an unvaccinated 18-year-old died from complications associated with the disease. You're listening to ABC News.
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5: Senator Mitch McConnell returned to Capitol Hill Monday following several weeks of recovery from his fall at his Washington, D.C. home back in June. A lack of information during the 84-year-old Kentucky Republican's absence led to speculation about his condition. Lexington, Kentucky resident Eli Reed.
26: I thought he died. Man, I don't even know if there was. I mean, yeah, I guess I will say I thought there was a cover-up, because I thought it was kind of weird, wasn't it not? They were like posting like all these weird pictures and they weren't saying anything, and now he's just here. Like, where did he go?
5: Fed up with filling up, it's not just our cars and trucks we have to worry about.
30: Crude awakening for oil heat customers. Expect sticker shock when the first autumn bill arrives. A longtime energy analyst tells ABC News we'll be paying well over $2 a gallon above last year to fuel the furnace. Diesel futures hit a record on Tuesday, and diesel at the pump is also the highest ever. AAA putting it at $6.28 a gallon. $2.50 over last year. Truckers say every dollar more adds $400 to a tank. Wayne Cabot, ABC News.
5: The nation's 5 biggest sports leagues, the NFL, MLB, MLS, NBA, and the NHL, joined with their respective players' unions in a letter to gaming regulators in 35 states and the District of Columbia, asking for a crackdown on betting-related harassment of athletes, coaches, and families, saying that threats to an athlete or their family members is unacceptable. Dave Packer, ABC News.
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1: Overnight along the Wasatch Front, look for a few clouds and a low of 62 degrees. It's a little warmer than normal. We are going to see a little southern push of moisture on Wednesday, Thursday, and Friday. That'll bring in more cloud cover and bring us a slight chance of some scattered showers and thunderstorms. The best chance for rain is going to be south of Salt Lake over to Utah County and then into central and eastern Utah. That threat for storms lingers through Friday. Drier conditions for the weekend. From the KSL Weather Center, I'm Kevin Eubank.
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0: crashes in Los Angeles, killing three people. Meanwhile, Dolly Parton corn mazes are cropping up all over the place in the fields, especially in the Midwest. Hey, hey, everybody, I'm Kate Delaney, but first at the top, we swing into the rundown here on America Tonight. The Attorney General, that would be Todd Blanche, who was commenting at a presser he held on the Supreme Court and elections and a disappointing decision for the president.
1: Of course, we're going to comply with the Supreme Court's decision, as we always do. That doesn't mean that we're not going to do everything in this administration that we can to make sure that there are free and fair elections. And again, there's this constant pressure and this effort by the media and by mostly by Democrats that somehow doing that is a bad thing. Everybody should want that. The Republicans and Democrats should want free and fair elections. So while the Supreme Court did what it did, we're not going to stop the work that we're doing, but we are, of course, going to follow the orders of the court. As far as President Trump's truth about the justices, he is very frustrated. And I wasn't at the interviews that he participated in during the last administration when he selected these folks to be on the Supreme Court. He has every right, and indeed he should communicate his concerns with the Supreme Court whenever he has them.
0: So this is what happened. The president blasted the Supreme Court justices he appointed after they ruled against him on the mail ballots, tariffs, and birthright citizenship. Those are all three different things, but the ballots are the latest thing that happened during the day on Tuesday. He said, "These are not the people I interviewed to serve in the United States Supreme Court. They're merely a shell of their original selves." He put that on social media, reacting to the Monday night ruling that blocked his administration's restrictions on mail ballots in the midterms. And of course, the appointees we're talking about, you're talking about Justice Kavanaugh, who he appointed to the court during his first term, and then two other appointees by the president, Neil Gorsuch and Amy Coney Barrett. They registered dissents. Justice Sam Alito and Clarence Thomas dissented, and they got some high praise from the president. We stay in Washington for this one, and it's Kash Patel, who goes toe-to-toe with lawmakers, again, over elections and having the FBI at voting spots, at polling places. So he clashed with a lot of Democrats about that possibility of sending agents to the polling places. Take a listen.
2: So you are sending.
3: We have election crisis coordinators manned at all 56 field offices.
2: All right.

0: That was on the Hill. And in some states, it is not legal for law enforcement to be inside polling locations. It depends on the state. Democratic Senator Richard Blumenthal asked Patel whether he thought it was against the law to send FBI agents to the polls. You heard a lot of tit for tat. I don't know that we can't legally do it. So I think we haven't heard the last of this, but it was the last of the testimony because it lasted for several hours. And Democratic senators accused Patel of lowering the standards to hire more FBI agents, to include allowing people who engage in prostitution and bestiality. So it got pretty wild at this Senate Judiciary Committee hearing on oversight of the FBI on Capitol Hill. Yeah, would have been an interesting place to be to listen to some of it. But it was just the same thing throughout. All right, this is big. The helicopter crash in Los Angeles. They didn't confirm immediately, because this is just unfolding, who was actually flying the helicopter or how many people total were on board, but it did belong to a news outlet. We know that for sure. One of the people killed was a pedestrian, because there was three, in a parking lot. The number of people in the helicopter, their conditions, that's still unclear. It crashed late Tuesday night, and the Los Angeles Fire Department, of course, scurrying to get there. The fire department sent an alert that there was just a huge fireball. It just exploded when there were four different types of cars and SUVs and two shipping containers that were in the middle of all of this. And the helicopter pretty much was ripped apart and is, you know, there's a lot of rubble here, obviously. And the helicopter crashed between two commercial buildings just before 7 o'clock Pacific time. And it's wild because about 2 hours before that, a passenger car had collided with a Metro bus like half a mile, not even half a mile away, killing two people and injuring others. So right there, you could see columns of smoke, and we're talking about, it's nestled in between the crash site, if you were to look at a map, Thousand Oaks, California, and Glendale, because L.A. is a big sprawl, and of course there's all the suburbs, and that's what I'm talking about. Not too far from Highway 210, I know we got a lot of Californians listening to us, you know exactly what I'm talking about. So really sad to see that. Because, and maybe even more people could have been hurt. It was really that bad looking at it. All right, the controversy over the Kennedy Center. Well, the controversy for now is that it's closing. This is going to close down 1 month after the board of the Kennedy Center voted to add President Trump's name to the building. The board voted on Tuesday to immediately close the Performing Arts Center for renovations. The vote came an hour after a federal judge blocked the Kennedy Center board from adding a tribute to President Trump on the building or site. There hadn't been anything happening there since June, so there were no other awards. Sometimes there would be, in the past, there would be music, other bands and other things that would happen there. It was a performing arts center. And so for now, renovations, and will it open up? When will it open up? Lots of questions swirling around about that. It was open to honor President Kennedy initially, but it's closing down for now, and the renovations, I guess, are the key thing. Congress has already appropriated more than $250 million for the renovations, so you got to figure that's happening anyway for sure. Coming up on the flip side, the new Citizen Guide program is asking for volunteers to help aspiring Americans complete the path to U.S. citizenship. Those that are doing the work who want to legally become citizens of the United States. That convo coming up next on the flip side.
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0: So check this out. The new Citizen Guide program that we're going to tell you about enlists volunteers to help aspiring Americans complete the path to U.S. citizenship. And veterans are joining this nationwide effort to support the green card holders, including non-citizen service members, as they're preparing for those final steps so important. Joining us is Nazanin Ash, the Chief Executive Officer of Welcome.us, and Andy Sullivan, Executive Director, No One Left Behind. Thank you both for coming on.
1: Thanks so much for having us, Kate.
0: So let's talk about this. Why do so many green card holders stall out in the final stretch before becoming citizens? I'll ask you that, Nazanin. What happens there?
1: Well, the process is super rigorous, as it should be, for, you know, making an enormous commitment to be an American citizen. So by the time they reach this last step of the process, which is a citizenship interview, aspiring Americans have had to meet legal residency requirements. They've filled out mountains of paperwork. They have submitted for multiple security and background checks, a clean criminal record. But this last phase is in many ways the most intimidating, because you do a live interview with a U.S. immigration officer, and you're tested on your English language proficiency, and you're taking the test in a language that's not your first language, English, and you're tested on history, civics, and law for a country where you likely didn't learn those things in school. So it can be very intimidating. And of course, it's extraordinarily consequential. So for many people, this last phase is where they need the most support. And that's what our Citizen Guide program is about.
0: Yeah, so you're saying it. That's why most native born Americans can't pass the citizenship test on their first try. And the test got harder. So we're saying native-born Americans, right? So what does that tell us about the process in that sense, and of asking, you know, aspiring citizens, what are we saying here?
1: Yeah, I think that is one of the most interesting aspects of the program and the process. So just as you said, Kate, two-thirds of Americans, native-born, can't pass the citizenship test. And it's just gotten about twice as hard. And I think we should take a few things away from that. One, that aspiring Americans have really earned it, right? They have knowledge that many of us have forgotten, and they're making a real commitment to becoming a citizen of our country. And many of the rest of us, and maybe inherited our American citizenship, maybe take it for granted. And so part of what I love about this program is it gives Americans themselves an opportunity to be reacquainted with and re-inspired by our freedoms, our ideals, you know, what it is that makes our country great, and the ideals of our founders. And more than that, it gives them a role in practicing that citizenship, not just possessing it as an identity, but practicing their patriotism by extending the possibility of America to the next generation of aspiring Americans.
0: Oh, I love that. Andy, let's bring you in here. What role are military veterans playing in this effort, and why are they so drawn to it?
2: Yeah, thanks so much, Kate. As Nazanin had said, you know, volunteers for this program come from across civil society, but we're really seeing veterans step up, and that gives me a huge source of pride. I think it's happening for really two reasons. Firstly, over 100,000 active duty U.S. service members and veterans are green card holders. They're eligible for naturalization, but they've not yet taken that final step towards citizenship. So for many of us, we served alongside brothers and sisters in arms that were willing to sacrifice everything on America's behalf despite not being citizens yet. This is a great opportunity to help them. Secondly, many of us served in both Iraq and Afghanistan. I was honored enough to serve in both countries, and in both countries I had great local national allies. These were interpreters, linguists, They assisted us with our logistics. They were human intelligence sources. They were vital to our operations in those countries. Now, many of those Iraqis and Afghans have now immigrated to the United States. They arrived under either the Special Immigrant Visa Program or another immigration pathway. They're already contributing to their communities. They've been here for over 5 years. They're ready to naturalize as well, but this can be a barrier for them. So this is a great opportunity for veterans to give back to those Afghans and Iraqis. You know, they helped translate society for me when I was in Iraq and Afghanistan. Now here's my opportunity to help contextualize the American experience, to help prepare them for their citizenship exam. And I think that just really resonates with a lot of veterans.
0: I love that, and thanks for your service. What does a typical volunteer tutoring session look like?
2: Yeah, so I think a lot of people may feel like, oh, I don't know if I can do this. Like, it may be a little daunting. It really is not. So firstly, welcome.us will give you all of the kind of upfront preparation, all of the training that you need. But really, these are hour-long. They are virtual. You can set it up when it's convenient for both you and the aspiring American. So you can work it around your schedule. They're fun. It can, you know, the sessions can look like a, you know, preparation for the test. So doing flashcards with the aspiring American. It can be a practice interview. So you'll actually play the U.S. immigration officer, and, you know, you'll do a practice interview. You can help them with their English, so just having a conversation. And I think the most important thing is you're a friend. You're somebody that's encouraging them, that's driving them forward to this. And so it really is not a daunting thing. It is quite rewarding. And so we certainly encourage all of your listeners to take a look and think about signing up.
0: Love it. Nazanin, where can people go to do that, to sign up to volunteer or to find support if they are pursuing citizenship themselves?
1: You can go to our website at welcome.us/citizenship. 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
2: Kate, a shameless plug for me. 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That's all one word.
0: Noonelift.org. Thank you both very much. This is terrific. Thank you. Have a great day.
1: Thank you, Kate.
3: All right. Great way to help people who really are taking that legal path. We talk about that, you know, plenty of times on this show, that's for sure. Big story in the court today. Nick Reiner will not face the death penalty in the killings of his parents, according to the prosecutor. And here's kind of what happened. You know, he turned 33 on Monday and he faces these two counts of first degree murder for the killing of his parents and an added allegation of lying in wait. The maximum sentence he would face is life without the possibility of parole. Apparently, one of the things that happened is they talked to the other kids of the Reiners and they weren't encouraging seeking the death penalty. And anyway, that's what's been reported. So he did appear in court Tuesday in his L.A. County jail jumpsuit and, you know, sat handcuffed to the arm of the chair throughout the proceedings, what they went through. And during Tuesday's hearing, the judge decided not to release grand jury transcripts that led to his indictment on murder charges for the killing of his parents, ordered them sealed for the time being. The Reiner's other children, Jake and Rami Reiner, expressed a strong desire for the transcripts to remain sealed too, saying that the disclosure to the public and the media of the details and the evidence of the killing of their parents would cause them additional trauma and harm. And they have respectively asked for the court to keep the transcript sealed. So that's exactly what's happening right now. Prosecutors don't believe unsealing it anyway would cause prejudice in the case, and they say they're going to defer to the court's ruling. So there is the possibility that members of the media, because there's always that possibility, they could file a motion to unseal the transcripts, and now this is where this stands. At the Emmy Awards, there was a tribute to Rob and Michelle Reiner. And ahead of the ceremony, Rob Reiner was awarded an Emmy posthumously for Outstanding Guest Actor in a Comedy Series for his role in the FX series, The Bear. Coming up next, some tips for good makeup, believe it or not, and mic drop.
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8: ATC.net capturing responders after a news helicopter crash, killing at least three people near the scene of an earlier fatal bus crash in Los Angeles. A federal judge reaffirmed Tuesday the only way President Trump's name is going to be added to the Kennedy Center's an act of Congress. And a short time later, the board overseeing the famed performing arts institution voted to shut down for renovations. This abrupt announcement over the center's PA system. And then President Trump dropped the hammer and put a halt to the whole reno. In a surprise move Tuesday afternoon, Congressman Thomas Massie introduced articles of impeachment against Defense Secretary Pete Hegseth. Massie accusing Hegseth of waging an illegal war with Iran since congressional approval was not granted, ignoring the 60-day resolution, and for the illegal capture of a foreign leader, Venezuela's Nicolas Maduro. This is ABC News.
10: Overnight along the Wasatch Front, we're looking at partly cloudy skies and a low of 62. Increasing clouds on Wednesday with a 40% chance of a little pop-up thunderstorm, especially in the afternoon. We'll keep the threat for some pop-up storms on Thursday and Friday. Best chances are going to be south and east of Salt Lake, but there is an opportunity for a few showers to hit the Wasatch. Partly cloudy and drier conditions for Saturday, 76 for the high, back to sunshine and 80 on Sunday. From the KSL Weather Center, I'm Kevin Eubank.
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0: All right, so it's a crazy time. We all know that. It's back to work, back to school, back to routine. So what does that mean for your beauty, for doing the things you need to do? How about a beauty reset for the do-it-all woman? 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Thanks for coming on.
1: Thanks for having me.
0: So as women get back into their routines, like I said, this fall, what are some ways they can simplify their beauty routine?
1: Well, yeah, like you said, we're busy. We're doing it all. I'm a 50-year-old mother of three that are still in school. So I am with you. So I'm so excited about the award-winning IB Cosmetics Do-It-All Sheer Tint Face Balm. It is your 4-in-1 product. You do not need to be a pro to reset, refresh, take a couple of minutes for yourself to get your face on track for the day while treating your skin.
0: Nice. 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
1: 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As you wear it, it actually will visibly help the look of lines and a buildable coverage. You have 15 super wearable shades. It is $34 with a product that is 4-in-1 that is a really competitive price point.
0: Yeah, so you have a few more products from the Do It All line. Can you tell us what they are?
1: Yes, after the award-winning Do It All Sheer Tint Face Balm, we have the Do It All Sun Cream Blush and Bronze. So the bronze is going to give you that glowy, radiant, a little detail. You can do a little shaping and contour with it. The blush is going to give you that beautiful pop on the cheeks. They are the same 92% skincare base. So they're going to treat your skin as you wear it. I call it my face girdle. And if you want a little bit more coverage, the Do It All Radiant Concealer, it will not cake. It doesn't get into lines. It's creaseless, but it offers a radiant coverage and glow to the skin. And wrapping up your look, taking the guesswork out of your lip products, what lip liner matches with your lip balm, you have the Do-It-All Lip Transformer, which on one side is a lip liner, the other side matching perfectly paired with a lip balm that also treats, smooths, and plumps your lips as you wear it. So this really does it all, but it does it all quickly.
0: Oh, boy, that is so key. So where can we find these?
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0: Nice. Erica Taylor, thank you so much.
1: Thank you for having me.
2: All right, so we move from the hunt for looking better when the world around you is crazy, and that's what's happening with a lot of people, especially school-age kids running around school, picking them up, going here. You get it. It's the American dream, right? You're living the American dream. So we move to this. Imagine you are walking in a creek, you find a that old boss lines. On Doof. Yeah, well, it really happened. You know what happened in San Mateo, California, in a creek bed? Scientists say at least 10,000 years. It could actually be older than that. I saw a lot of pictures of it in some video. It's in immaculate condition. It's wild. I mean, talk about being preserved. And so what happened is somebody found it. And then, of course, they go out immediately, a paleontologist from that area, from San Mateo, and like one of the best they've ever seen. In fact, one paleontologist said he had chills and shivers up and down his spine. And I would, too. I mean, I'd be taking a lot of selfies with it. But I looked at it, I was like, what? What? Crazy, crazy, crazy. The tooth is about 8.5 inches long, 7 inches deep, 3 inches wide. So it's really, really, really a big one. And the Pacific mastodon was a massive, massive thing that roamed California, Oregon, the northern Rocky Mountains, parts of Mexico in, you know, in that era, we'll call it, about 2.5 million years ago, until 11,700 years ago when they went extinct. So it is very different than the more well-known American mastodon because it has narrower teeth. Am I telling you too much information? Narrower teeth, thicker leg bones, and different tusks. So definitely different. But it kind of resembles a woolly mammoth in a few ways. So anyway, the tooth is the tooth. It was donated to the Dewar School of Sustainability at Stanford University. And they're going to, excuse me, determine its exact age through carbon dating. And then they're going to do a 3D scan of it. That's how they're going to be able to tell more on the age and stuff. But wow, pretty wild that they were able to identify it. Really, really wild. All right, want some good news?
3: Tell me something good.
2: Yeah, so this is good news. I think this is good news because it shows the humanity in people. And yes, this is a well-known woman. She's an actress. She was on The West Wing. She's been in a ton of movies and supporting roles and television shows. She was on Stepmom. Allison Janney wins an award for The Diplomat. It's a show I actually watch. She's pretty good. And she gets, it's like her 8th Emmy, which is crazy. 8 Emmys in her career. And she was surprised. But afterwards, in talking with reporters, and specifically even one from NBC, she talked about the fact that she thinks about Savannah Guthrie's family a lot and that she really feels for them and the fact that nothing new is, you know, they haven't found anything new with Nancy Guthrie.
4: I honestly can say I think about her every day and think about the loss and what Savannah and her family are going through. It truly, it just took over. I felt, and as I don't think I'm alone, too. I think all of America was thinking about her.
2: Yeah, and it's interesting, right? If we rewind our minds back to when all of that happened, I mean, even the president was saying throw every resource at it. People were trying to help, and it was so shocking that I think in the beginning there was really that hope that she would be found. But no, that hasn't happened. And she still will say, and this gave her a chance to do it because she talked about it on the air, that she, you know, wow, that Allison Janney said that, and that, you know, she, the Guthrie family, Savannah Guthrie says they want to give her a proper goodbye. We just want our mom home. And of course, she disappeared from her home in Arizona January 31st. And she was last seen about 9:45 in the evening when a family member dropped off for dinner and was reported missing around noon the next day when she didn't show up at a friend's house to watch a church service online. And of course, we've all seen the video, and the investigators say that she was taken by force, we can tell. And just a really sad, sad deal that there is nothing that has come up about this. They haven't publicly identified a suspect or a motive. They released that doorbell camera footage of the masked armed man outside of her home the morning she vanished, but that's it. You know, the ransom notes were talked about, all of that, but nothing has, that we know of, nothing has cropped up, which is so, and maybe it's not, this happens. There are people that have missing relatives and they don't ever come to a conclusion. I certainly don't wish that for them. I mean, it's exactly what she's saying. Let us give her a proper goodbye. And maybe that'll happen, right? And one can only hope. It was a crazy, crazy story. There's a woman in the Bahamas. Imagine this one. Okay, so you are going with family and friends and you decide, well, I'm going to go to the Bahamas. The water's clear. Oh, it's a great time of year to go there. Just 37 years old. She's out on a dolphin excursion. So we're going to pet the dolphins. We're going to hang out with the dolphins. And they are about 3.5 miles off the coast of Bimini Island. I've swum in Bimini. I've been off that island. I know exactly where it is. And so they were doing this excursion, and she suffered injuries to her right ankle and was airlifted pretty bad. She was airlifted to get medical treatment in New Providence, which is the most populous island of the Bahama Islands. But wow, the fact that, you know, you're just not, of course, you're not planting that in your head. And this she was attacked by a shark, and luckily it wasn't a fatal thing. And of course, they're looking into more specifics of what happened, how that happened. But there, with warmer waters, there have been more shark sightings, and they think there may be more shark sightings in the Bahamas. There are definitely sharks. I have seen sharks close to hotels myself in NASA. I've seen them off of Bimini. So yes, you know, if you take these little trips and you go there, which some of the cruise ships do, a lot of the cruise ships do, or sometimes people go there, they get good affordable vacations. You just have to know there is a little bit of a risk depending on where you are, and you got to pay attention to what's happening certainly around you. All right, pay attention to this. Coming up next, it's Nail the Score, your chance to win fabulous prizes. I got the game of the week. I roll it out. You call us. You make a guess. What do you think the guess is going to be? And if you nail it, who wins the game?
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0: It's now time for the weekly installment of Nail the Score.
1: I'm excited. Our second week, we are rolling in through this thing. We got the Commanders and the Cowboys. That is the game of the week. What Cowboys are we going to see? What Commanders are we going to see in this game? The Cowboys are at home. They're favored by 4.5. The total points, the wise guys say, 50.5, if that helps anybody. Once again, let me throw out the digits for anybody that can call in. 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Click on contact and you're in, or hit this number and you'll get one of the Minnesota two, Jason. 612-465-9695. 612-465-9695. Wow, we have Sharon in Maine. Hey, Sharon.
2: Hey, how are you? Long time no talk.
1: I know, we're really thrilled that you called in. You stayed up. You're hanging. Yeah, you're hanging with us late. We love it. So you get the first crack at this, which is huge because a lot of people will email. A lot of people will call in. So what do you think? Who do you like, Dallas or D.C.?
2: I'm going to go with Dallas, and I'm going to go 36 to Cowboys 20.
1: Oh, wait, so you're going with Washington then, 36-20?
2: No. Cowboys.
1: No, Dallas.
2: 36.
1: Cowboys. 36-20 over the Commanders. 36-20. You may have nailed it. I mean, that's just one of those kind of scores that could end up being what the score is in that game. Slightly over. What the wise guys say. Sharon, thanks so much for calling.
2: Yes, definitely. I'll text you when with the radio person that you're using.
1: Awesome. Okay. Awesome. Thank you. All right, Sharon. Bye bye. Thank you. All right, so we go from Sharon to Nikki, who's listening to us in Michigan.
3: Hey, everyone. Nikki here calling from Lions country. The Lions almost gave me a heart attack on Sunday. They did pull it off 31-30. Woof, I'll tell you. You know what it is? It's just that they didn't let any of the regular players play during the preseason a little bit to get warmed up because they all stunk. Anyway, I'm surprised they won that one. That was like the skin of their teeth. Let's talk about the Washington Commanders. I always want to call them the Commodores because I think that would be much more better with them swinging around and singing versus the Cowgirls. You know, I can't call them Cowboys because they're really Cowgirls. Anyway, I like Jaden Daniels. Sometimes he has a slow start, but I think he's getting his stuff together. Now, Tressway, he's really consistent. And McLaren as a receiver is, well, he's just darn good. So I think they've got some good. Though I'm really, really a little bit, you know, because defense, they're losing Tunzel. And he's out, I think, for most of the season. But Coleman's going to take over. And Coleman is actually moving in to the position he used to play at left tackle. So I think he's going to be real comfortable in that position. I think he's going to do well. So here we go. Let's see. Cowboys, overshown out, and you got Hooker out with injuries. The running back, they got a good running back in Javonte Williams. So, and then of course you got Dak as the quarterback. You know, and their Cowboys have struggled with their defense. That's another thing I wanted to say. So I'm going to go with, as I want to call them, the Commodores, and just sing that song. I know it sounds funny, but I just can't stand the pain. But I'm leaving you Cowgirls Sunday with a loss. And I'm going to say the Commodores 24, Cowboys 23. Have a great day. See you next time.
1: Wow. So Commanders, Nikki. I think it's a one-woman show when she is doing Nail the Score. Commanders knocking off the Cowboys 24-23. And then we have Annie listening in California.
4: This is Annie from Westlake Village. I have the honor of presenting my Cowboys for the opening game of the year. Oh, wait a minute. This is the second game of the year. They sucked in the first game of the year. So we have the Washington Redskins. Oh, I'm sorry. They're the Commanders now, coming to visit the boys. Well, let me explain one thing. The boys better get their act together or they're going to lose to the Commanders. They better get going, and Dak has got to stomp his foot like he did last year, like a horse waiting to take off, and say, Omaha, Omaha. Oh, no, no, no, that was Peyton. Dak says, here we go, here we go, here we go, and he stomps his foot like a horse. Well, he didn't do that in game one. That's why they lost. So we need to do here we go and stomp our foot and maybe play a little D, and we might win 24-17.
1: Wow, 24-17. All right, Jason, what do you say?
5: Let's say I think I would pick Cowboys, because I think Dak looked pretty good this past week. So I go Cowboys. I'm going to keep it lower. I'm going to say 18-11.
1: 18-11. Wow, I love it. All right, so the Dallas Cowboys hosting the Commanders, this is a big NFC East clash, right? And they both want to bounce back from their first losses. So I'm going to say, you know, if you look at Dallas, Dak didn't play that poorly at all against the Giants. But I'm going to say that this is definitely going to be a Dallas game. And I think that I'm going to say, looking at, gosh, like some of these players that I'm picking out here, if I look at Prescott, I'm just going to go with him and what the possibilities are, what the storyline would be, right? I'm going to say that defense has to step up for them, absolutely. But I'm going to say Prescott's going to have a really big game, and I think the score is going to be 34-27 Dallas. 34-27 Dallas. So how about that? I could check the email real quick. You can send me your guesses, kate@katedelaneyradio.com. Click on contact. I got a couple of them. Joe says, hey, listening in Tucson, 25-21 Cowboys. Then I got Bob, and this is cool, listening to us on it's got to be WRROD Daytona. I would have called in, but I can't do it on the job. 38-27, and he says that's going to be DC. He thinks the Commanders are going to win that game. I think this will be a pretty interesting game. When you look at all the games that are on the board, though, there were a couple of other directions, certainly, that I could have gone. It's a long season. Like, I thought about the Seahawks and the Cardinals, because they both won their openers, right? And the Cardinals, I think, are going to play really well, and they're going to have a really, really good season. Then I'm curious to see what's going to happen with the Rams, and do they bounce back against the Giants? And they're hosting the Giants at SoFi, so that's a good one too. And even the Steelers and the Patriots, and hey, the Saints, they were right there. Now they got a really tough test in Baltimore as they take on the Ravens. Jets fans were crazed that the Jets won their opener. Now they host the Packers and the Bears. Just a crazy amount of points that they put on the board last week. I'm thinking, man, they're taking on the Vikings, and this happens one of the early games on Sunday. I am so looking forward to that game. Could be another Caleb Williams high-scoring affair. And how does Minnesota respond after they came back and dug deep late in that last game for the big win? It's going to be an interesting week, that's for sure, week two in the NFL. Good luck to everybody who tried to nail the score. Thanks to Jason for his excellent work on the technicals. And thanks to all of you for listening. Appreciate you. Make it count, everybody.
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9: From ABC News, I'm Dave Packer. Ed Sheeran's concert tour is in chaos. All supporting acts dropping out in protest. This after rapper Macklemore was removed as the opening act because of his remarks made in support of Palestinians earlier this month.
10: I said free
11: Macklemore
10: Palestine.
11: Then performing a song he wrote about the pro-Palestinian protests on college campuses. After the concerts, the Israeli-American Council circulating a petition saying his message relied on selective imagery and biased messaging. Macklemore alleging Patriots owner Robert Kraft, who owns Gillette Stadium, gave Sheeran an ultimatum, and other stadiums followed.
9: The Kennedy Center shut its doors after a judge reaffirmed an act of Congress is the only way to add President Trump's name to the building. ABC's Jonathan Carl.
12: Trump's board claimed that the Kennedy Center would go bankrupt if Trump can't put his name on the building to boost fundraising. But the judge pointed out that Congress just gave the center $250 million, and the financial problems only came after Trump tried to change the name, causing artists to cancel and ticket sales to plummet.
9: Artificial intelligence creating an unlikely political alliance with Bernie Sanders and Steve Bannon joining forces Tuesday to demand more human control over AI. This was Sanders.
13: If AI surpasses human intelligence, as many scientists believe could happen, this technology will escape human control with potentially catastrophic consequences.
9: Brace yourself this winter if you heat with oil.
14: Families that use oil to heat their homes could see a more than 30% increase in their bills this fall as war with Iran continues to drive up prices. Those using electricity for heat could pay 9% more. Nationwide, gas is now averaging $4.29 a gallon, and diesel $6.19. If you're keeping track, that's up 32 cents in just the last week.
9: That's ABC's Hannah Battah. 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
9: The Department of Justice Tuesday announced indictments for several members of Russian intelligence who they say orchestrated an alleged murder-for-hire plot right here in the U.S. ABC News Chief Justice Correspondent Pierre Thomas has that.
10: According to a new indictment, this summer, a member of Russian intelligence recruited a Venezuelan citizen living in the U.S. to surveil and murder a prominent Russian dissident living in Washington. At one point, allegedly offering the recruit $40,000 to eliminate the target.
17: As prediction markets grow in popularity, one state is warning election officials not to make election-related wagers.
18: The guidance from the Georgia Secretary of State's office reminds all election workers that they are not allowed to place bets on anything connected to elections, including the outcome of a race. Secretary of State Brad Raffensperger believes the concept is simple.
19: Just like sports figures aren't supposed to be betting on their games, we don't believe that election officials should be making predictions about any election contest.
18: Raffensperger says he doesn't want anything to potentially impact the trust and confidence that voters have in the state's elections. Jonathan O'Brien, ABC News, Atlanta.
17: In western Yemen, the conflict widening. Iran-backed Houthi forces claiming new territory, threatening critical shipping lanes in the Red Sea. And the House voted 232 to 147 on Tuesday evening to kill a Democrat-led effort by retiring Congressman Al Green of Texas to impeach President Trump over U.S. immigration and customs killings. This is ABC News.
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20: Overnight along the Wasatch Front, look for a few clouds and a low of 62 degrees. It's a little warmer than normal. We are going to see a little southern push of moisture on Wednesday, Thursday, and Friday. That'll bring in more cloud cover and bring us a slight chance of some scattered showers and thunderstorms. The best chance for rain is going to be south of Salt Lake over to Utah County and then into central and eastern Utah. That threat for storms lingers through Friday. Drier conditions for the weekend. From the KSL Weather Center, I'm Kevin Eubank.
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0: early in the evening on Tuesday leads to at least three deaths. That happened in Chadsworth, a suburb of Los Angeles. Also, Dolly Parton corn mazes cropping up in fields in some really interesting places. Promise we're going to get to that this hour. I'm Kate Delaney. But first, we roll into the rundown here on America Tonight. The floods that seem like they're never ending, doesn't it? This time, flash floods. I know we got listeners listening to us on the great station, great affiliate, KVOI. And I know Tucson, a lot of people dealing with some rough stuff there, all over Arizona, actually. Elevated flash flood threats, Midwest and the Southwest. That happened late in the afternoon on Tuesday. And you know, the Texas Panhandle also getting slammed with it. Peoria, Illinois, Wichita, Kansas, for example. I was looking at the flood zone. It was a pretty big swath. If you were looking at Kansas and northern Missouri, they're getting like 6 inches of rain, and that's still coming down from what I just was told in a text. So it's pretty nasty, and I was looking at Arizona. Look, they got a level 4 threat in Tucson, in parts of Phoenix, in Silver City. You know what I'm talking about. Even Flagstaff had a little bit of a flood risk, too. So when you're talking about the Southwest, all in there, like Santa Fe, New Mexico, Cedar City, Utah, that's some of the places that really had to deal with it. I mean, we're talking about wind gusts between 70 and 83 miles an hour, power lines going down, trees falling down, especially in the plains of Kansas, Iowa, and Nebraska. So, and Tucson, like I said, I mean, they had to have water rescues. So you know you're listening to me, Tucson. I feel you. The thunderstorms were that bad. I mean, it was that fast, heavy, swift rain that came down. So be safe, my friends, and stay away from those low-lying areas the best that you possibly can. All right. There was the Attorney General that ended up speaking about the Supreme Court and the elections. The president was pretty disappointed about a Supreme Court ruling and mail-in ballots. Here's what Todd Blanche had to say.
1: Of course, we're going to comply with the Supreme Court's decision, as we always do. That doesn't mean that we're not going to do everything in this administration that we can to make sure that there are free and fair elections. And again, there's this constant pressure and this effort by the media and mostly by Democrats that somehow doing that is a bad thing. Everybody should want that. The Republicans and Democrats should want free and fair elections. So while the Supreme Court did what it did, we're not going to stop the work that we're doing, but we are, of course, going to follow the orders of the court. As far as President Trump's truth about the justices, he is very frustrated. And I wasn't at the interviews that he participated in during the last administration when he selected these folks to be on the Supreme Court. He has every right, and indeed he should communicate his concerns with the Supreme Court whenever he has them.
0: So the president went after the Supreme Court on Truth Social after they rejected his push to restrict mail-in voting in this year's midterm, saying justices who opposed him were not the people that he interviewed. And he did say, because, you know, on this mail-in

0: And mail voting has already begun in some states. So the decision allows states to continue sending out mail ballots under the same processes that they've used for years. All right, Kash Patel spent some time on the Hill, and it was a wild showdown. He clashed with Democrats, of course, about the possibility of sending FBI agents to the polling places. Listen to this exchange.
1: So you are sending.
2: We have election crisis coordinators manned at all 56 field offices.
1: Right.
2: Election integrity is of paramount importance. This FBI is not going to shy away
1: from that effort. This is,
2: and if you want to continue lying about the men and women of the FBI so you can have your 4-second campaign ad, go ahead. But the historic results, the 20% reduction in murder rate, the 1,100 terrorist attacks stopped, the 11,000 children found, the 54,000 violent offenders are what this FBI is driving towards. The top 10 most captured, six of the most wanted fraudsters captured. You asked where we're spending our resources. We are spending the resources in delivering the most prolific reduction in crime in U.S. history, crushing violent crime, and defending the homeland, and that's where we're going to continue to
1: do. I ask that my time be restored.
0: All right, it kind of went like that the whole time. You could be, you know, when they're talking over each other, pretty much that's it. All right, I mentioned the Dolly Parton corn mazes, which I think is really cool. So 20 farms have carved out, and maybe there's more, but 20 farms have carved out large corn mazes to honor the country music icon, actor, and philanthropist, and raise money for her Imagination Library. I love that. That is so near and dear to my heart because I so much care about reading and books and people having access, all of us having access to whatever world we want to escape into. So, you know, she died August 25th, and the reaction has just shows you the impact she had at the age of 80, right? And one of the things was to do this was one of the things was to that a lot of farmers decided is they want to immortalize her in corn. So these mazes are located in about a dozen states and two provinces too, from Alabama to California and Ohio and Texas. And they have, you know, they got really cool things. People are doing photo ops. They even have these themed Parton trivia games and all these other offerings that they're doing. There's a guy, and we're going to try to have him on, from The Maze Inc. It's a Utah-based consulting company. They designed the mazes called Parton, a True American Treasure. And he said it best, Dolly's impact on the world and her love for farming is immeasurable. Our corn mazes, these tributes now take on a new meaning and significance. And they worked months before she died. They were part of their annual campaign honoring country music's brightest stars. And previous honorees included Reba McEntire, Luke Bryan, Lainey Wilson. And so how cool is that? And one of the mazes is next to Twins Barbecue in Brookfield, Connecticut, even. That's, what, 55 miles or so northeast of New York? And I've seen a bunch of these, and I have to say, it's like amazing what they've been able to do with them. Simply amazing. Speaking of country music, we got a big one for you coming up on the flip side. He is the String King. That's next.
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0: And Sherry actually helps me with them. I get people actually in person saying, okay, Brent, for real, do you recommend this? Like, yeah, for real, I actually do. I'm not just saying stuff. Family, friends ask me about it. I'm like, yes, you should look into this. It's really a great option for a lot of people.
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0: Yeah.
1: It's so different from health insurance in a lot of great ways, honestly.
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0: Yep. 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I think you'll be impressed and happy you looked into it. So you do the phone number. I'm actually tired of doing all the phone numbers.
1: Okay.
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0: Nice job.
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0: right, so check this out. I'm a big fan and now a new fan to the String King, and I'm so excited. So Mountain Dew, I'm a big fan of Mountain Dew, marks nearly 80 years as an American original. I can't even believe it. And here we are with Nashville's newest String King, Spencer Hatcher. Wow, we are so excited to talk about Mountain Dew and have Spencer with us. Spencer, thanks for hanging with us.
1: Hey, thank you so much for having me. It's a real honor.
0: So tell us what the new American original Tasting Great Since 48 campaign is all about.
1: Yes, so Tasting Great Since 48 is all about just honoring where Mountain Dew comes from. You know, its roots, its history, and just the fact it's been around for nearly 80 years and still tastes the same way it did when it started, actually from two brothers in the hills of Tennessee. You know, that is rare. To see something that stays the same for that long is it's pretty incredible. And Mountain Dew has certainly done that. And, you know, it's a story that I connect with so well because a lot of what I do, you know, my music, my career, the way that I am is rooted in things that have been passed down, such as music and family, you know. So me and Mountain Dew getting to do this partnership, you know, it's an exact fit, and it's quite an honor for me to get to work with these, such an amazing company.
0: Yeah, so and we're talking about it. Mountain Dew's been around for nearly 80 years and continues to attract all these new generations of fans. What do you think has contributed to the brand's lasting popularity, and why do you believe it still connects with people like me today?
1: Well, you know, I think a lot of it is just that they're not trying to reinvent anything. You know, they're focused on just taking what has basically always been great and keeping it current. And, you know, I can say the same for my music. You know, I'm more traditional country, and that has been the case for me as well. It's like, don't change something that has been good for so long, and you have so many fans of it. You know, I think a lot of people go wrong there because they think, well, we constantly got to change it. We got to do something new. And I don't think that's the case. You know, once you have something good, keep it. And that's the case with country music. It's the case with Mountain Dew. And, you know, again, for anything to last 80 years is it's very remarkable. And I think a lot of that just comes from what Mountain Dew believes.
0: Yeah. It's cool that you grew up on a farm in Virginia's beautiful Shenandoah Valley, and you learned the mandolin and banjo alongside your family's bluegrass band. Oh, I'm thinking of Telluride. I go there all the time for the Bluegrass Festival. Mm-hmm. Take us back to those roots. How did that upbringing shape the artist that you now are, that you've become?
1: Yes, ma'am. Well, it certainly shaped my music, the person that I am today. You know, growing up in the Blue Ridge Mountains there in the Shenandoah Valley, the primary genre of music was bluegrass or older traditional style country music. So that was what I grew up on. I started singing when I was 4 years old. I picked up my first instrument by 8, and then by 12, I found out that I had a true passion for music because I picked up the banjo. And that was kind of like the rest of my career right there. I love the banjo. And so I pursued it really, really hard. You know, I would stay home on Friday nights from the football game, and I would go to jam sessions where I would just be in a room of 20 or 30 people playing for a small audience and just trying to learn more about music and bluegrass. All the while, you know, I was still always infatuated with country music. So I went to college and I was studying country and bluegrass music while I was majoring in their business program. And then once I moved back home to Virginia in 2020, I started singing songs and posting them. And that was kind of the start of the country music career right there, because I had a couple videos go viral and then I built the company. But still today, as long as I have time, I always still play bluegrass on stage. And so you get bluegrass, you get traditional style country music with me, and every day's a blessing. That's for sure.
0: Oh, I love bluegrass. So people are calling you Nashville's newest String King. I said it at the top. What has that title meant for you? It's a great nickname for your career, and where do you want to take it from here?
1: Yes, ma'am. Well, it really means a lot to me because it wasn't a name that I gave myself, of course. I wouldn't do that. It was actually given to me by a newspaper. And it was actually the last time that I was working with Mountain Dew in 2021. I was still independent. I hadn't signed on with my record label or anything. And that was just an incredible thing, getting to work with Mountain Dew back then. And then one of the local papers published an article all about it, and they named me String King in big, bold letters, and it just stuck. And so, you know, still today, I just try to live up to the name, and I just have fun. You know, they gave it to me because I was playing the banjo a lot, especially in that particular ad that I did for Mountain Dew back then. But even on stage still today, I'm on acoustic guitar, I'm on electric guitar, I do the banjo, so there are a lot of instruments up on stage that I'm playing.
0: Nice. So you have a history, obviously, with the brand, because we weave that into the conversation. That's why it's important to you. And I love that what you just shared with us. What's a favorite memory on stage, or maybe even off, that ties you again back to the brand, to Mountain Dew?
1: Well, truly, my favorite memory is the work that I got to do with them in 2021. I mean, that was such a huge point in my career at the time, because again, I was independent and I was having viral videos, and that was really cool. But to have something that's almost tangible like that, it, as far as a business standpoint goes, you know, where you get into a partnership and you can do a deal with Mountain Dew and you get to be part of such an amazing company, that was incredible. And so I had so much fun. That entire process was just unbelievable and such a blessing for me back then. And to get to do it again, of course, that's absolutely amazing. But still today too, at pretty much every show that I perform, you know, fair, festival, amphitheater, anything like that, in the green room, there's Mountain Dew. On stage, there's Mountain Dew. You know, it might even be a sponsorship by Mountain Dew. So still today, I'm living the dream. I'm doing everything that I absolutely love, and Mountain Dew is there for all of it.
0: Cool. So where can our listeners go to keep up with you and this campaign, Spencer?
1: Yeah, so you can find all of my music and everything that I'm doing at Spencer Hatcher. You just look me up on social media, on the streaming platforms. I've got a website, SpencerHatcherMusic.com. You just look me up, and I'll come right up. And then, of course, for Mountain Dew, it's just at Mountain Dew. And I've got a song that's all about common sense. And so the common sense lesson today is pick up a Mountain Dew and just crank up the music.
0: Ah, sounds good to me. Spencer, thanks, and continued success.
1: Kate, thank you so much. I appreciate it.
2: What a good guy. And I really do have an affinity for all kinds of music, but I like bluegrass music. I used to go to the Telluride when I lived in New Mexico. I used to go to the Telluride Festival every year. They had a bluegrass festival, and it just enthralled me the way people could play. It was amazing. And this kid is really, really really, really amazing. We played some of Johnny Cash's Folsom Prison Blues that he did a cover of. And the reason why is because his life started to change in 2020 when he did that cover, went to bed, and became viral overnight, right? He said he went to bed, he had 24 followers. When he woke up, he had 2.4 million, right? 2.4 million. He was studying business and bluegrass at East Tennessee State University. And then, of course, COVID-19 happened and shut down live performances. So he went to social media and put out his music that way. And that's when that happened. So then he got some pretty good partnerships with, you know, think of the Mountain Dew thing. I mean, that's absolutely right. He did a nationwide commercial for Mountain Dew. That's very, very clever. You can see it when you look him up. And he, you know, he got a record deal in 2024, and then it's the rest is history. He's doing that thing where you're out there, you're singing. He's got a big concert coming up in a day. So I was so happy that we had a chance to spend a little bit of time with him. He's got a great song out called When She Calls Me Cowboy, and that's on his website. You can catch that there, and I'm sure you can get that song too. But I certainly see where he's headed, and I think you're going to hear more and more about him. People in Nashville definitely are paying attention and definitely know him, and the record deal certainly is helping, and a lot of the sponsorships, because that's what you need. You know, you're out there, and then he loves it. He has that love for music. He plays it because he loves it, and it's in his bones, and that, to me, is the road to success. All right, coming up next, Author's Corner, so put your feet up, enjoy, and we'll meet you on the flip side here on America Tonight with me, Kate Delaney.
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7: ABC News, I'm Dave Packer. A helicopter has crashed, killing at least three people near the scene of an earlier fatal bus crash in Los Angeles, authorities say. Ed Sheeran, in the middle of the world's top grossing tour, one of the top five anyway, is seeing that tour in chaos. All of his supporting acts abruptly quitting in solidarity with rapper Macklemore, who was dropped for making pro-Palestinian comments.
8: Popular acts including Phineas, Lucas Graham, and Aaron Rowe, as well as the entire traveling band, are all dropping out of this tour. It's now unclear what will happen at Sheeran's next concert this Saturday in Philadelphia.
7: He sees Whit Johnson. Sheeran says he chooses not to take political sides, including the war in Gaza. The president pushing back against the Supreme Court after a vote of 7-2, it rejected his push to restrict mail-in voting. Among those voting against it, three of his own appointees. Trump saying, these are not the people I interviewed to serve on the United States Supreme Court. This is ABC News.
9: Overnight along the Wasatch Front, we're looking at partly cloudy skies and a low of 62. Increasing clouds on Wednesday with a 40% chance of a little pop-up thunderstorm, especially in the afternoon. We'll keep the threat for some pop-up storms on Thursday and Friday. Best chances are going to be south and east of Salt Lake, but there is an opportunity for a few showers to hit the Wasatch. Partly cloudy and drier conditions for Saturday, 76 for the high, back to sunshine and 80 on Sunday. From the KSL Weather Center, I'm Kevin Eubank.
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0: I'm excited to introduce you to H.D. Duman. He's written a book called Wolfscape, and we have him here on Author's Corner on America Tonight with me, Kate Delaney. I'm so excited for the millions of you that listen to the show to hear his story. So welcome to the show, H.D., and tell us about you. Tell us something about you.
1: Well, thank you, Kate. I'm very happy to be here. Yeah, before I really get started with the story, I would like to tell you a little bit about myself and who I'm about. You know, I'm Dale Duman, as we said, and I'm writing under the pen name of H.D. Duman. I'm a native of the Pacific Northwest, author, engineer, and computer scientist. I'm a New York Times author and have been writing professionally for 17 years. As far as my work career, my writing includes teaching information technology for 28 years at Nike and then Lockheed Martin. I eventually moved to project management in a business enterprise solution division at LM. I've always wanted to write almost throughout my entire life. And now with the given chance, I've been published 6 times and write in multiple genres. At present, I have 2 series going. One is the Jake Cannon series written in the contemporary fiction genre. And the other is the Wolfscape series written in the adventure supernatural genre. Shondaland Media, who is a Hollywood production studio, will produce the pilot for Wolfscape and hopefully a 12-episode series. The pilot will probably come out in about 15 months. Also, Path of Peril in the Jake Cannon series is being looked at by Amazon MGM for adaptation into a major motion picture. Now, how about the story for Wolfscape? So, imagine this. You are Frank and Alice Thompson, a middle-aged, prematurely gray, married couple looking for an exchange program. You take the first writer's winter vacation and fly from Wilmington, North Carolina to Telluride, Colorado to visit your ramshackle cabin high in the San Juan Mountains. In town, you rent a Chevy Blazer, get groceries and supplies, and head out. After a harrowing trip to your cabin, Frank leaves the car's front end facing directly into the north wind, and no amount of antifreeze is going to keep this car from not freezing up. They don't discover this for about a week until Frank ventures out into the maelstrom to see what he can use for survival. The Blazer is totally frozen and at a point that he has to chip ice from the driver's door to get in. He tries the ignition. Guess what? It's totally dead. Alice forgot the phone charger, and besides, it didn't matter because they were clear out of Wi-Fi range. Wasn't long before they were running low on food and fuel. Frank now had to make the life-altering decision to trek 22 miles to Telluride or they wouldn't survive. He fashioned snowshoes out of the car's spare tire and lance from one of the tent stakes he found in the car.
0: Wow. So how does Frank actually get to Telluride?
1: Well, I'll tell you, it's quite amazing. On his way, Frank is being stalked by an alpha wolf named Rolo. Rolo is changing into something beyond the usual wolf after a fight with a bear. The transformation is called the splitting. And like Frank, Rolo is being hunted too. In the wolf's case, it is by his doppelganger. However, this entity or phantom has a purpose that's closer to Frank than imaginable. It is a battle between good and evil. On his way, Frank battles Rolo in a life and death struggle. Before the doppelganger can get there to chase Rolo away and save his friend, Frank gives Rolo as good as it gets. He receives a crushing bite to his forearm, leaving it ragged and bleeding, but gives Rolo a deep wound to his flank by his lance. Frank then staggers on.
0: Wow. So I'm thinking about this, you know, I keep saying that because I'm thinking of this plot line. Then what about I'm thinking about his wife. What about Alice?
1: Yeah, she has her own problems that are accruing for her. Well, Frank is trekking back to Telluride. Alice is left with very little food and is freezing. And while she's in the cabin, she confronts her demons, both rational and irrational. It isn't long before a cougar slips through the cabin's front door, and Alice is suddenly faced with a dilemma. Does she run outside and close the cabin door behind her, or barricade herself inside the bathroom? Well, she chooses the latter. However, when the Silver Devil charged in, he crashes against the far wall where the fireplace is and collects hot coals on the pads of his paws and leaves a crimson fire in his path before escaping the cabin. The old shack now is aflame. Will Ellis survive, and will Frank make it back to Telluride? Find out in Wolfscape.
0: Yeah, and you need to go and get this because you have us on the edge of our seat. One of the places you can get it, Amazon, you can get it Kindle version, hardcover, paperback too, right in between, beautiful cover for Wolfscape. So I have to ask you this. You talked about the pilot. You talked about Shondaland. How excited, yes, Dale, are you about that?
1: Really excited. I mean, I've been trying to get involved with the movie industry for quite some time now, and I finally got a hold of a real good agent that's working with me. It took me a while to find her, and there's a long story behind that, but I found her, and her and I work really well together, and she's the one, after reading my material, she said, "Hey, Dale, you can write. You do some good quality work." So I'm taking you on, and I'm sure we can get ourselves going. And so she's been working really hard on my behalf, and she's got me, she's working with Shondaland Media. She has a lot of connections in the movie industry, which I don't. I mean, I'm a writer. I don't know anybody in movies. So she's the one that does it, so she went ahead and got me in. She got me in with Shondaland, and they decided to go with a contract with me and give me an offer. And I will have a Zoom meeting this Friday, a few days from now, with them, with the execs at Shondaland, and they will give me a contract. We'll discuss that, and if everything is fine, then they will give me an offer to do the pilot for Wolfscape. Now, once that's done, and if that does well, then I do a 12-episode series with them too. And I already have the 12-episode series done. It's already in the hopper. It's all set to go. So we're not worried about that. In fact, I'm writing year two. I'm almost done with the sequel to Wolfscape. So if they like it, I will have at least 2 years with them, maybe more.
0: Wow, so the sequel to Wolfscape. So, you know, you left us with the cliffhanger, and then we get into the sequel. That's pretty exciting. I know you can't tell us much about that, but what was it like doing the sequel?
1: Well, let me go back here a little bit and backtrack just a little bit here. What it was like to do Wolfscape. People ask me, how did you come up with the idea of doing Wolfscape? And I said, you know, I remember reading a novel by Thomas Tengeren back in 1973 or 4 or something like that, and it was about a pair of twin boys growing up in the Depression in the Middle West. One was really evil and one was good, and the evil one was trying to always place the blame on the good one. Well, anyway, I thought to myself, why can't I write a story about the animal kingdom doing the same thing, where the good wolf is always trying, and where the bad wolf, which is Rollo, is always trying to place the blame on his doppelganger. And so I went ahead and started with that premise, and I just started to write. And the funny thing about it, Kate, is when I got about halfway through the story, and I'm thinking to myself, well, what's going on here? And I'm looking back at it, and I said, oh, wait a minute. I know what I'm doing. I'm doing the push and pull syndrome. And I hope everyone knows what that is, but if they don't, I will explain it very shortly. It is where two people in a relationship, where one person is trying to control the emotions of the other person, and they push them away, and they bring them back when they want it, and then they push them away, and they bring them back. And that way, they're trying to control the emotions. Well, that's what I'm doing in this story, where I'm writing along in the story. It's all rational. And then all of a sudden, I'm writing a chapter, and it's irrational. It doesn't make much sense. It's supernatural. It's paranormal. And then I bring the story back to where it's normal again, and then I push the story back again. And I do this back and forth throughout the story. And I do this in order to create an effect on the reader that reads the book, that they have to turn the pages and get to the end of the story, because I have finally controlled their emotions.
0: H.D. Duman, thank you so much.
1: Well, thank you, Kate, very much. I'm really happy to be on your network today, and I wish you guys well.
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0: Andrea Florendo joins us now on Author's Corner, and she's written just a beautiful book, so we're thrilled to have her. And this is on America Tonight with me, Kate Delaney, of course. So, Andrea, the book, Romance of the Enclosed Garden, Song of Songs. I have to say, in my conversation with you beforehand, I learned so many interesting things about the gardens, about enclosed gardens, about what you've done. So let's go back to the beginning of this. And, of course, we're talking about Song of Songs. What is it that led you to wanting to write this book? What made you write the book?
1: Oh, first of all, I'm a theology teacher at a university, Catholic University, and the Song of Songs is one of the courses that I offer. And so it has always been an inspiration for me. It's a very underrated book, actually. So it's only read during the Feast Days of Mary, but sometimes most of the times when there are weddings, they always pick up a verse or two from the Song of Songs. But the reason why I wrote it also is because it was the time of the pandemic, and I had just lost my husband, and grief has taken over my life. Okay, so as you know, when all props have fallen, securities collapse too. So faced with the tragic loss, I wanted to make it go away, to fix it, but it was impossible. And eventually, my faith won over, and when everything said is done, I believe that only love remains. And I tried to recall the love that my husband and I had, which was really like a reward from heaven, I would call it, and some people would say that. And I said, I'm not going to be grieving anymore. I'm going to write about a perfect love. And this is the love of the Father, which is very much discussed in the Song of Songs, because Christian writers, even in the second century, they called this the God's love letter to his people. And so I learned that maybe this is the one that I should be writing on. And it filled me with so much joy that it somehow, made me feel well again and alive.
0: And, you know, you talk us through different things in Romance of the Enclosed Garden, Song of Songs. You talk about, obviously, as you say, for some reason, it's usually around weddings people think of it. But you contemplate throughout this, it's just the reminder that love really is the essence of our being, of our true calling.
1: Yes.
0: Right?
1: Yes, that's true. So, well, first of all, I have to describe what the enclosed garden is. Okay, when we say enclosed garden, it's a very special garden in the Bible, because it refers to a highly idealized woman as the bride, and that is Mary. As we know that she heard a calling to be the mother of God, and of course, the rest of the history is that she was overshadowed by the Holy Spirit, and she gave us her son, our Lord Jesus Christ. So there is already a theological aspect in that, and which is needed in my class. So why do I have to tell them about the enclosed garden? Because it isn't the enclosed garden or the Garden of Eden where the first wedding was held between Adam and Eve. And that is very important for my students to see that even God himself has already inundated to us the importance of love and marriage. And that's why that's the reason why I wrote that. And then, of course, in the garden, it symbolizes also a time when there was a unique proximity to the Creator. Adam and Eve were able to walk and talk with God. You know, they were on friendly terms. And so here we can see already how God really prepared that garden as a habitat of man, of the first man. It was a sacred ground, a holy place, a garden of love. But then, of course, something, you know, came up. There was this relationship that that got destroyed. So what happened was they were expelled, but then God did not destroy the paradise. He thought of a woman or and her offspring to redeem mankind. And that's why the enclosed garden becomes a very important point in this book. And then, of course, as we know, there is the basic wholesomeness to sex. Okay, we are to remember that God established a physical attraction between the sexes. And in the marriage relationship, sex is to have a normal, healthy role in providing fulfillment and joy. And so as we celebrate our intimacy with our partners, we learn about relationship with God, because God loved his people, Israel, and of course God loved us. So that's eventually really the reason for this. But now I realize that there's so much sexual freedom in our society right now. I know it firsthand. I have students who have problems with their boyfriends, and then you hear about unwanted pregnancies, you know, for young adults right now. So the point of this whole curriculum is really to help them understand that sex is a beautiful gift, you know?
0: Right.
1: Yeah, it's not something to be used or abused. So that is promiscuity actually sometimes happen, but there is a way that we can revel or, you know, respect these biological realities. So the theological aspect of the garden, or the enclosed garden, really became a very heavenly discourse in my classroom.
0: And I love that what you created, and this is, of course, at St. John's University, so imagine that. And along the way, too, you are a visual artist and landscape designer, and you've done several gardens. Tell us about your gardens. I mean, oh, my goodness.
1: Well, you see, the enclosed garden came, you know, the topic of the enclosed garden is difficult to understand by mostly even adults, okay? So I had to think of a way how I could put this into practical aspect. So I took up a grant from St. John's, and then I was granted it, and I was able to have a place where I could create a garden similar to, you know, the Garden of Eden, in a sense that we were able to plant so many different kinds of flowers that are symbolical of Mary. There are over 100 flowers, maybe more, that we discovered that every flower has a virtue that we can inculcate in our lives. And so my students became co-curricular gardeners, and it's part of their academic service learning. They earn units for doing that, and then it's also part of their studies. So eventually that garden became, popular. We had a laboratory where we could plant seeds and then collect flowers to make them into pressed flowers and make them into cards, you know. And then we also was given a greenhouse where they could put in the seeds that they planted, cultivated, understand that life begins in the soil and then, of course, in the seed. But you have to cultivate.
0: And you're telling us that what you hope people take away from reading the book, and it's called Romance of the Enclosed Garden, Song of Songs. And wow, just sharing this glimpse into it. Get this book and you'll learn so much more too as well. Andrea, thank you so much for coming on. You can get it on Amazon, Barnes & Noble. Thank you.
1: Yes, and Reading Glass Books.
0: And Reading Glass Books. Thank you.
1: Yeah, yes. Thank you also. And I wish everyone, you know, good planting.
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4: Just heads up, there's a helicopter down over there.
3: ATC.net capturing responders after a news helicopter crashed, killing at least three people near the scene of an earlier fatal bus crash in Los Angeles. More than 50 firefighters responding. There had been a swarm of TV news helicopters over the scene of the bus accident. A federal judge reaffirmed Tuesday the only way President Trump's name can be added to the Kennedy Center is an act of Congress. A short time later, the board overseeing the famed Performing Arts Institution voted to shut down for renovations. Then President Trump dropped the hammer and put a halt to the reno. ABC's Jonathan Curl.
5: Democratic Congresswoman Joyce Beatty, a non-voting member of the board, said every decision about the Kennedy Center's future was tied to naming it after Trump.
6: Every time there's an issue that comes up, it has been connected. We will consider or do this, but, or unless, it has Donald Trump's name on the building.
5: The president himself declared the closing will take place immediately, adding that if the courts don't allow his name to go up, the reconstruction and the renovation of the Kennedy Center will not take place.
3: In a surprise move Tuesday afternoon, Congressman Thomas Massey introduced articles of impeachment against Defense Secretary Pete Hegseth. Massey says the element of surprise was part of his plan.
7: Well, frankly, I was concerned that Mike Johnson would end Congress again, like shorten even our already truncated work period if he found out I was doing this. So I shared the idea with nobody.
3: The Kentucky Republican spoke for over an hour on the House floor, accusing Hegseth of waging an illegal war with Iran since congressional approval was not granted, ignoring the 60-day resolution, and for the illegal capture of a foreign leader, Venezuela's Nicolas Maduro. Pennsylvania reporting a fourth measles-related death. State officials saying an unvaccinated 18-year-old died from complications associated with the disease. You're listening to ABC News.
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3: Senator Mitch McConnell returned to Capitol Hill Monday following several weeks of recovery from his fall at his Washington, D.C. home back in June. A lack of information during the 84-year-old Kentucky Republican's absence led to speculation about his condition. Lexington, Kentucky resident Eli Reed.
10: I thought he died. Man, I don't even know if there was. I mean, yeah, I guess I will say I thought there was a cover-up because I thought it was kind of weird, wasn't it not? They were, like, posting, like, all these weird pictures and they weren't saying anything, and now he's just here. Like, where did he go?
3: Fed up with filling up, it's not just our cars and trucks we have to worry about.
11: Crude awakening for oil heat customers. Expect sticker shock when the first autumn bill arrives. A longtime energy analyst tells ABC News we'll be paying well over $2 a gallon above last year to fuel the furnace. Diesel futures hit a record on Tuesday, and diesel at the pump is also the highest ever. AAA putting it at $6.28 a gallon. $2.50 over last year. Truckers say every dollar more adds $400 to a tank. Wayne Cabot, ABC News.
3: The nation's five biggest sports leagues, the NFL, MLB, MLS, NBA, and the NHL, joined with their respective players' unions in a letter to gaming regulators in 35 states and the District of Columbia, asking for a crackdown on betting-related harassment of athletes, coaches, and families, saying that threats to an athlete or their family members is unacceptable. Dave Packer, ABC News.
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12: Overnight along the Wasatch Front, look for a few clouds and a low of 62 degrees. It's a little warmer than normal. We are going to see a little southern push of moisture on Wednesday, Thursday, and Friday. That'll bring in more cloud cover and bring us a slight chance of some scattered showers and thunderstorms. The best chance for rain is going to be south of Salt Lake over to Utah County and then into central and eastern Utah. That threat for storms lingers through Friday. Drier conditions for the weekend. From the KSL Weather Center, I'm Kevin Eubank.
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0: crashes in Los Angeles, killing three people. Meanwhile, Dolly Parton corn mazes are cropping up all over the place in the fields, especially in the Midwest. Hey, everybody, I'm Kate Delaney, but first at the top, we swing into the rundown here on America Tonight. The Attorney General, that would be Todd Blanche, who was commenting at a presser he held on the Supreme Court and elections and a disappointing decision for the president.
1: Of course, we're going to comply with the Supreme Court's decision, as we always do. That doesn't mean that we're not going to do everything in this administration that we can to make sure that there are free and fair elections. And again, there's this constant pressure and this effort by the media and by mostly by Democrats that somehow doing that is a bad thing. Everybody should want that. The Republicans and Democrats should want free and fair elections. So while the Supreme Court did what it did, we're not going to stop the work that we're doing, but we are, of course, going to follow the orders of the court. As far as President Trump's truth about the justices, he is very frustrated. And I wasn't at the interviews that he participated in during the last administration when he selected these folks to be on the Supreme Court. He has every right, and indeed he should communicate his concerns with the Supreme Court whenever he has them.
0: So this is what happened. The president blasted the Supreme Court justices he appointed after they ruled against him on the mail ballots, tariffs, and birthright citizenship. Those are all three different things, but the ballots are the latest thing that happened during the day on Tuesday. He said, "These are not the people I interviewed to serve on the United States Supreme Court. They're merely a shell of their original selves." He put that on social media, reacting to the Monday night ruling that blocked his administration's restrictions on mail ballots in the midterms. And of course, the appointees we're talking about, you're talking about Justice Kavanaugh, who he appointed to the court during his first term, and then two other appointees by the president, Neil Gorsuch and Amy Coney Barrett. They registered dissents. Justice Sam Alito and Clarence Thomas dissented, and they got some high praise from the president. We stay in Washington for this one, and it's Kash Patel, who goes toe-to-toe with lawmakers, again, over elections and having the FBI at voting spots, at polling places. So he clashed with a lot of Democrats about that possibility of sending agents to the polling places. Take a listen.
2: So you are sending.
3: We have election crisis coordinators manned at all 56 field offices.
2: All right.
3: Election integrity is of paramount importance. This FBI is not going to shy away effort.
2: This is,
3: and if you want to continue lying about the men and women of the FBI so you can have your 4-second campaign ad, go ahead. But the historic results, the 20% reduction in murder rate, the 1,100 terrorist attacks stopped, the 11,000 children found, the 54,000 violent offenders are what this FBI is driving towards. The top 10 most captured, six of the most wanted fraudsters captured. You asked where we're spending our resources. We are spending the resources in delivering the most prolific reduction in crime in U.S. history, violent crime, and defending the homeland, and that's where we're going to continue to do.
2: I ask that my time be restored.
0: All right, so that was on the Hill, and in some states it is not legal for law enforcement to be inside polling locations. It depends on the state. Democratic Senator Richard Blumenthal asked Patel whether he thought it was against the law to send FBI agents to the polls. You heard a lot of tit for tat. I don't know that we can't legally do it. So I think we haven't heard the last of this, but it was the last of the testimony because it lasted for several hours. And Democratic senators accused Patel of lowering the standards to hire more FBI agents, to include allowing people who engage in prostitution and bestiality. So it got pretty wild at this Senate Judiciary Committee hearing on oversight.

0: set an alert that the fire, there was just a huge fireball. It just exploded when there were four different types of cars and SUVs and two shipping containers that were in the middle of all of this. And the helicopter pretty much was ripped apart and is, you know, there's a lot of rubble here, obviously. And the helicopter crashed between two commercial buildings just before 7 o'clock Pacific time. And it's wild because about 2 hours before that, a passenger car had collided with a Metro bus like half a mile, not even half a mile away, killing two people and injuring others. So right there, it you could see columns of smoke. And we're talking about, it's nestled in between the crash site. If you were to look at a map, Thousand Oaks, California, and Glendale, because L.A. is a big sprawl, and of course there's all the suburbs, and that's what I'm talking about. Not too far from Highway 210. I know we got a lot of Californians listening to us. You know exactly what I'm talking about. So really sad to see that. Because, and maybe even more people could have been hurt. It was really that bad looking at it. All right, the controversy over the Kennedy Center. Well, the controversy for now is that it's closing. This is going to close down 1 month after the board of the Kennedy Center voted to add President Trump's name to the building. The board voted on Tuesday to immediately close the Performing Arts Center for renovations. The vote came an hour after a federal judge blocked the Kennedy Center board from adding a tribute to President Trump on the building or site. There hadn't been anything happening there since June, so there were no other awards. Sometimes there would be in the past, there would be music, other bands and other things that would happen there. It was a performing arts center. And so for now, renovations, and will it open up? When will it open up? Lots of questions swirling around about that. It was open to honor President Kennedy initially, but it's closing down for now, and the renovations, I guess, are the key thing. Congress has already appropriated more than $250 million for the renovations, so you got to figure that's happening anyway for sure. Coming up on the flip side, the new Citizen Guide program is asking for volunteers to help aspiring Americans complete the path to U.S. citizenship. Those that are doing the work who want to legally become citizens of the United States. That convo coming up next on the flip side.
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0: So check this out. The new Citizen Guide program that we're going to tell you about enlists volunteers to help aspiring Americans complete the path to U.S. citizenship. And veterans are joining this nationwide effort to support the green card holders, including non-citizen service members, as they're preparing for those final steps so important. Joining us is Nazanin Ash, the Chief Executive Officer of Welcome.us, and Andy Sullivan, Executive Director, No One Left Behind. Thank you both for coming on.
1: Thanks so much for having us, Kate.
0: So let's talk about this. Why do so many green card holders stall out in the final stretch before becoming citizens? I'll ask you that, Nazanin. What happens there?
1: Well, the process is super rigorous, as it should be, for making an enormous commitment to be an American citizen. So by the time they reach this last step of the process, which is a citizenship interview, aspiring Americans have had to meet legal residency requirements. They've filled out mountains of paperwork. They have submitted for multiple security and background checks, a clean criminal record. But this last phase is in many ways the most intimidating, because you do a live interview with a U.S. immigration officer, and you're tested on your English language proficiency, and you're taking the test in a language that's not your first language, English, and you're tested on history, civics, and law for a country where you likely didn't learn those things in school. So it can be very intimidating. And of course, it's extraordinarily consequential. So for many people, this last phase is where they need the most support. And that's what our Citizen Guide program is about.
0: Yeah, so you're saying it. That's why most native-born Americans can't pass the citizenship test on their first try, and the test got harder. So we're saying native-born Americans, right? So what does that tell us about the process in that sense, and of asking, aspiring citizens, what are we saying here?
1: Yeah, I think that is one of the most interesting aspects of the program and the process. So just as you said, Kate, two-thirds of Americans, native-born, can't pass the citizenship test. And it's just gotten about twice as hard. And I think we should take a few things away from that. One, that aspiring Americans have really earned it, right? They have knowledge that many of us have forgotten, and they're making a real commitment to becoming a citizen of our country. And many of the rest of us maybe inherited our American citizenship, maybe take it for granted. And so part of what I love about this program is it gives Americans themselves an opportunity to be reacquainted with and re-inspired by our freedoms, our ideals, what it is that makes our country great, and the ideals of our founders. And more than that, it gives them a role in practicing that citizenship, not just possessing it as an identity, but practicing their patriotism by extending the possibility of America to the next generation of aspiring Americans.
0: Oh, I love that. Andy, let's bring you in here. What role are military veterans playing in this effort, and why are they so drawn to it?
2: Yeah, thanks so much, Kate. As Nazanin had said, volunteers for this program come from across civil society, but we're really seeing veterans step up, and that gives me a huge source of pride. I think it's happening for really two reasons. Firstly, over 100,000 active duty U.S. service members and veterans are green card holders. They're eligible for naturalization, but they've not yet taken that final step towards citizenship. So for many of us, we served alongside brothers and sisters in arms that were willing to sacrifice everything on America's behalf despite not being citizens yet. This is a great opportunity to help them. Secondly, many of us served in both Iraq and Afghanistan. I was honored enough to serve in both countries, and in both countries, I had great local national allies. These were interpreters, linguists, They assisted us with our logistics. They were human intelligence sources. They were vital to our operations in those countries. Now, many of those Iraqis and Afghans have now immigrated to the United States. They arrived under either the Special Immigrant Visa Program or another immigration pathway. They're already contributing to their communities. They've been here for over 5 years. They're ready to naturalize as well, but this can be a barrier for them. So this is a great opportunity for veterans to give back to those Afghans and Iraqis. You know, they helped translate society for me when I was in Iraq and Afghanistan. Now here's my opportunity to help contextualize the American experience, to help prepare them for their citizenship exam. And I think that just really resonates with a lot of veterans.
0: I love that, and thanks for your service. What does a typical volunteer tutoring session look like?
2: Yeah, so I think a lot of people may feel like, oh, I don't know if I can do this. Like, it may be a little daunting. It really is not. So firstly, Welcome.us will give you all of the kind of upfront preparation, all of the training that you need. But really, these are hour-long. They are virtual. You can set it up when it's convenient for both you and the aspiring American. So you can work it around your schedule. They're fun. It can, you know, the sessions can look like a, you know, preparation for the test. So doing flashcards with the aspiring American. It can be a practice interview. So you'll actually play the U.S. immigration officer, and, you know, you'll do a practice interview. You can help them with their English, so just having a conversation. And I think the most important thing is you're a friend. You're somebody that's encouraging them, that's driving them forward to this. And so it really is not a daunting thing. It is quite rewarding. And so we certainly encourage all of your listeners to take a look and think about signing up.
0: Love it. Nazanin, where can people go to do that, to sign up to volunteer or to find support if they are pursuing citizenship themselves?
1: You can go to our website at welcome.us/citizenship. If you are an aspiring volunteer, you'll find everything you need to know about the process, how we can help prepare you, the time commitment, and how you'll get matched to aspiring Americans. And if you are an aspiring American, you can go to the same website and find out if you're eligible and what other resources might be available to you to help at any phase of the journey that you might be in.
2: And Kate, a shameless plug for me. 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
0: Nooneleft.org. Thank you both very much. This is terrific. Thank you. Have a great day.
1: Thank you, Kate.
3: All right, great way to help people who really are taking that legal path. We talk about that, you know, plenty of times on this show, that's for sure. Big story in the court today. Nick Reiner will not face the death penalty in the killings of his parents, according to the prosecutor. And here's kind of what happened. You know, he turned 33 on Monday, and he faces these two counts of first-degree murder for the killing of his parents and an added allegation of lying in wait. The maximum sentence he would face is life without the possibility of parole. Apparently, one of the things that happened is they talked to the other kids of the Reiners, and they weren't encouraging seeking the death penalty. And anyway, that's what's been reported. So he did appear in court Tuesday in his L.A. County jail jumpsuit and, you know, sat handcuffed to the arm of the chair throughout the proceedings, what they went through. And during Tuesday's hearing, the judge decided not to release grand jury transcripts that led to his indictment on murder charges for the killing of his parents, ordered them sealed for the time being. The Reiner's other children, Jake and Rami Reiner, expressed a strong desire for the transcripts to remain sealed, too, saying that the disclosure to the public and the media of the details and the evidence of the killing of their parents would cause them additional trauma and harm. And they have respectively asked for the court to keep the transcript sealed. So that's exactly what's happening right now. Prosecutors don't believe unsealing it anyway would cause prejudice in the case, and they say they're going to defer to the court's ruling. So there is the possibility that members of the media, because there's always that possibility, they could file a motion to unseal the transcripts. And now this is where this stands. At the Emmy Awards, there was a tribute to Rob and Michelle Reiner. And ahead of the ceremony, Rob Reiner was awarded an Emmy posthumously for Outstanding Guest Actor in a Comedy Series for his role in the FX series, The Bear. Coming up next, some tips for good makeup, believe it or not, and mic drop.
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9: ATC.net capturing responders after a news helicopter crash, killing at least 3 people near the scene of an earlier fatal bus crash in Los Angeles. A federal judge reaffirmed Tuesday the only way President Trump's name is going to be added to the Kennedy Center is an act of Congress. And a short time later, the board overseeing the famed Performing Arts Institution voted to shut down for renovations. This abrupt announcement over the center's PA system. And then President Trump dropped the hammer and put a halt to the whole reno. In a surprise move Tuesday afternoon, Congressman Thomas Massey introduced articles of impeachment against Defense Secretary Pete Hegseth. Massey accusing Hegseth of waging an illegal war with Iran since congressional approval was not granted, ignoring the 60-day resolution, and for the illegal capture of a foreign leader, Venezuela's Nicolas Maduro. This is ABC News.
11: Overnight along the Wasatch Front, we're looking at partly cloudy skies and a low of 62. Increasing clouds on Wednesday with a 40% chance of a little pop-up thunderstorm, especially in the afternoon. We'll keep the threat for some pop-up storms on Thursday and Friday. Best chances are going to be south and east of Salt Lake, but there is an opportunity for a few showers to hit the Wasatch. Partly cloudy and drier conditions for Saturday, 76 for the high, back to sunshine and 80 on Sunday. From the KSL Weather Center, I'm Kevin Eubank.
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0: All right, so it's a crazy time. We all know that. 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How about a beauty reset for the do-it-all woman? 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Thanks for coming on.
1: Thanks for having me.
0: So as women get back into their routines, like I said, this fall, what are some ways they can simplify their beauty routine?
1: Well, yeah, like you said, we're busy. 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
1: 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And it treats, plumps, firms the skin. As you wear it, it actually will visibly help the look of lines and a buildable coverage. You have 15 super wearable shades. It is $34 with a product that is a 4-in-1 that is a really competitive price point.
0: Yeah, so you have a few more products from the Do It All line. Can you tell us what they are?
1: Yes. After the award-winning Do It All Sheer Tint Face Balm, we have the Do It All Sun Cream Blush and Bronze. So the bronze is going to give you that glowy, radiant, a little detail. You can do a little shaping and contour with it. The blush is going to give you that beautiful pop on the cheeks. They are the same 92% skincare base. So they're going to treat your skin as you wear it. I call it my face girdle. And if you want a little bit more coverage, the Do It All Radiant Concealer. It will not cake. It doesn't get into lines. It's creaseless, but it offers a radiant coverage and glow to the skin. And wrapping up your look, taking the guesswork out of your lip products, what lip liner matches with your lip balm, you have the Do-It-All Lip Transformer, which on one side is a lip liner, the other side matching perfectly paired with a lip balm that also treats, smooths, and plumps your lips as you wear it. So this really does it all, but it does it all quickly.
0: Oh, boy, that is so key. So where can we find these?
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0: Nice. Erica Taylor, thank you so much.
1: Thank you for having me.
2: All right, so we move from the hunt for looking better when the world around you is crazy, and that's what's happening with a lot of people, especially school-age kids running around school, picking them up, going here. You get it. It's the American dream, right? You're living the American dream. So we move to this. Imagine you are walking in a creek and find a 10,000-year-old fossilized Mastodon Doof. Yeah, well, it really happened. You know what happened in San Mateo, California, in a creek bed? Scientists say at least 10,000 years. It could actually be older than that. I saw a lot of pictures of it in some video. It's in immaculate condition. It's wild. I mean, talk about being preserved. And so what happened is somebody found it. And then, of course, they go out immediately, a paleontologist. From that area, from San Mateo, and like one of the best they've ever seen. In fact, one paleontologist said he had chills and shivers up and down his spine, and I would too. I mean, I'd be taking a lot of selfies with it, but I looked at it, I was like, what? What? Crazy, crazy, crazy. The tooth is about 8.5 inches long, 7 inches deep, 3 inches wide. So it's really, really, really a big one. And the Pacific mastodon was a massive, massive thing that roamed California, Oregon, the northern Rocky Mountains, parts of Mexico in, you know, in that era, we'll call it, about 2.5 million years ago, until 11,700 years ago when they went extinct. So it is very different than the more well-known American mastodon because it has narrower teeth. Am I telling you too much information? Narrower teeth, thicker leg bones, and different tusks. So definitely different. But it kind of resembles a woolly mammoth in a few ways. So anyway, the tooth is the tooth. It was donated to us, the Dewar School of Sustainability at Stanford University, and they're going to, excuse me, determine its exact age through carbon dating, and then they're going to do a 3D scan of it. That's how they're going to be able to tell more on the age and stuff. But wow, pretty wild that they were able to identify it. Really, really wild. All right, want some good news?
3: Tell me something good.
2: Yeah, so this is good news. I think this is good news because it shows the humanity in people. And yes, this is a well-known woman. She's an actress. She was on The West Wing. She's been in a ton of movies and supporting roles and television shows. She was on Stepmom. Allison Janney wins an award for The Diplomat. It's a show I actually watch. She's pretty good. And she gets to, it's like her 8th Emmy, which is crazy. 8 Emmys in her career. And she was surprised. But afterwards, in talking with reporters, and specifically even one from NBC, she talked about the fact that she thinks about Savannah Guthrie's family a lot and that she really feels for them and the fact that nothing new is, you know, they haven't found anything new with Nancy Guthrie.
4: I honestly can say I think about her every day and think about the loss and what Savannah and her family are going through. It truly, it just took over. I felt, and as I don't think I'm alone too. I think all of America was thinking about her.
2: Yeah, and it's interesting, right? If we rewind our minds back to when all of that happened. I mean, even the president was saying throw every resource at it. People were trying to help, and it was so shocking that I think in the beginning there was really that hope that she would be found. But no, that hasn't happened. And she still will say, and this gave her a chance to do it because she talked about it on the air, that she, you know, wow, that Allison Janney said that, and that, you know, she... The Guthrie family, Savannah Guthrie, says they want to give her a proper goodbye. We just want our mom home. And, of course, she disappeared from her home in Arizona January 31st. And she was last seen about 9:45 in the evening when a family member dropped off for dinner and was reported missing around noon the next day when she didn't show up at a friend's house to watch a church service online. And, of course, we've all seen the video, and the investigators say that she was taken by force, we can tell. And just a really sad, sad deal that there is nothing that has come up about this. They haven't publicly identified a suspect or a motive. They released that doorbell camera footage of the masked armed man outside of her home the morning she vanished, but that's it. You know, the ransom notes were talked about, all of that, but nothing has, that we know of, nothing has cropped up, which is so, and maybe it's not, this happens. There are people that have missing relatives and they don't ever come to a conclusion. I certainly don't wish that for them. I mean, it's exactly what she's saying. Let us give her a proper goodbye. And maybe that'll happen, right? And one can only hope. It was a crazy, crazy story. There's a woman in the Bahamas. Imagine this one. Okay, so you are going with family and friends and you decide, well, I'm going to go to the Bahamas. The water's clear. Oh, it's a great time of year to go there. Just 37 years old. She's out on a dolphin excursion. So we're going to pet the dolphins. We're going to hang out with the dolphins. And they are about 3.5 miles off the coast of Bimini Island. I've actually swum in Bimini. I've been off that island. I know exactly where it is. And so they were doing this excursion, and she suffered injuries to her right ankle and was airlifted pretty bad. She was airlifted to get medical treatment in New Providence, which is the most populous island of the Bahama Islands. But wow, the fact that, you know, you're just not, of course, you're not planting that in your head. And this she was attacked by a shark, and luckily it wasn't a fatal thing. And of course, they're looking into more specifics of what happened, how that happened. But there, with warmer waters, there have been more shark sightings, and they think there may be more shark sightings in the Bahamas. There are definitely sharks. I have seen sharks close to hotels myself in NASA. I've seen them off of Bimini. So yes, you know, if you take these little trips and you go there, which some of the cruise ships do, a lot of the cruise ships do, or sometimes people go there, they get good, affordable vacations. You just have to know there is a little bit of a risk depending on where you are, and you got to pay attention to what's happening certainly around you. All right, pay attention to this. Coming up next, it's Nail the Score, your chance to win fabulous prizes. I got the game of the week. I roll it out. You call us. You make a guess. What do you think the guess is going to be? And if you nail it, who wins the game?
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0: It's now time for the weekly installment of Nail the Score.
1: I'm excited! Our second week, we are rolling in through this thing. We got the Commanders and the Cowboys. That is the game of the week. What Cowboys are we going to see? What Commanders are we going to see in this game? The Cowboys are at home. They're favored by 4.5. The total points, the wise guys say, 50.5, if that helps anybody. Once again, let me throw out the digits for anybody that can call in. 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Click on contact and you're in, or hit this number and you'll get one of the Minnesota two, Jason, 612-465-9695, 612-465-9695. Wow, we have Sharon in Maine. Hey, Sharon.
2: Hey, how are you? Long time no talk.
1: I know, we're really thrilled that you called in. You stayed up. You're hanging. Yeah, you're hanging with us late. We love it. So you get the first crack at this, which is huge because a lot of people will email. A lot of people will call in. So what do you think? Who do you like, Dallas or D.C.?
2: I'm going to go with Dallas, and I'm going to go 36 to Cowboys 20.
1: Oh, wait, so you're going with Washington then, 36-20?
2: No. Dallas, 30. Cowboys.
1: No, Dallas. 36. Dallas.
2: 36.
1: Cowboys. 36-20 over the Commanders. 36-20. You may have nailed it. I mean, that's just one of those kind of scores that could end up being what the score is in that game. Slightly over. What the wise guys say. Sharon, thanks so much for calling.
2: Yes, definitely. I'll text you when the radio person that you're using.
1: Awesome. Awesome, okay. Awesome. Thank you. All right, Sharon, bye-bye. Thank you. All right, so we go from Sharon to Nikki, who's listening to us in Michigan.
3: Hey, everyone. Nikki here calling from Lions country. The Lions almost gave me a heart attack on Sunday. They did pull it off 31-30. Woof, I'll tell you. You know what it is? It's just that they didn't let any of their regular players play during the preseason a little bit to get warmed up because they all stunk. Anyway, I'm surprised they won that one. That was like the skin of their teeth. Let's talk about the Washington Commanders. I always want to call them the Commodores because I think that would be much more better with them swinging around and singing versus the Cowgirls. You know, I can't call them Cowboys because they're really Cowgirls. Anyway, I like Jay Daniels. Sometimes he has a slow start, but I think he's getting his stuff together. Now, Tressway, he's really consistent. And McLaren as a receiver is, he's just darn good. So I think they've got something good. Though I'm really, really a little bit, because defense, they're losing Tunzel. And he's out, I think, for most of the season. But Coleman's going to take over. And Coleman is actually moving in to the position he used to play at left tackle. So I think he's going to be real comfortable in that position. I think he's going to do well. So here we go. Let's see. Cowboys, overshown out, and you got Hooker out with injuries. The running back, they got a good running back in Jamani Williams. So, and then, of course, you got Dak as the quarterback, and their Cowboys have struggled with their defense. That's another thing I wanted to say. So I'm going to go with, as I want to call them, the Commodores, and just sing that song. I know it sounds funny, but I just can't stand the pain. But I'm leaving you Cowgirls Sunday with a loss. And I'm going to say the Commodores 24, Cowboys 23. Have a great day. See you next time.
1: Wow, so good. Commanders, Nikki. I think it's a one-woman show when she's doing Nail the Score. Commanders knocking off the Cowboys 24-23. And then we have Annie listening in California.
4: This is Annie from Westlake Village. I have the honor of presenting my Cowboys for the opening game of the year. Oh, wait a minute. This is the second game of the year. They sucked in the first game of the year. So we have the Washington Redskins. Oh, I'm sorry. They're the Commanders now, coming to visit the boys. Well, let me explain one thing. The boys better get their act together or they're going to lose to the Commanders. They better get going, and Dak has got to stomp his foot like he did last year, like a horse waiting to take off, and say, Omaha, Omaha. Oh, no, no, no, that was Peyton. Dak says, here we go, here we go, here we go, and he stomps his foot like a horse. Well, he didn't do that in game one. That's why they lost. So we need to do here we go and stomp our foot and maybe play a little D and we might win 24-17.
1: Wow, 24-17. All right, Jason, what do you say?
5: Let's say I think I would pick Cowboys because I think Dak looked pretty good this past week. So I go Cowboys. I'm going to keep it lower. I'm going to say 18-11.
1: 18-11. Wow, I love it. All right, so the Dallas Cowboys hosting the Commanders this is a big NFC East clash, right? And they both want to bounce back from their first losses. So I'm going to say, you know, if you look at Dallas, Dak didn't play that poorly at all against the Giants. But I'm going to say that this is definitely going to be a Dallas game. And I think that I'm going to say, looking at, oh gosh, like some of these players that I'm picking out here, if I look at Prescott, I'm just going to go with him and what the possibilities are, what the storyline would be, right? I'm going to say that defense has to step up for them, absolutely. But I'm going to say Prescott's going to have a really big game, and I think the score is going to be 34-27 Dallas. 34-27 Dallas. So how about that? I could check the email real quick. You can send me your guesses, kate@katedelaneyradio.com. Click on contact. I got a couple of them. Joe says, hey, listening in Tucson, 25-21 Cowboys. Then I got Bob, and this is cool, listening to us on it's got to be WRROD Daytona. I would have called in, but I can't do it on the job. 38-27, and he says that's going to be DC. He thinks the Commanders are going to win that game. I think this will be a pretty interesting game. When you look at all the games that are on the board, though, there were a couple of other directions, certainly, that I could have gone. It's a long season. Like, I thought about the Seahawks and the Cardinals because they both won their openers, right? And the Cardinals, I think, are going to play really well, and they're going to have a really, really good season. Then I'm curious to see what's going to happen with the Rams, and do they bounce back against the Giants? And they're hosting the Giants at SoFi, so that's a good one too. And even the Steelers and the Patriots, and hey, the Saints, they were right there. Now they got a really tough test in Baltimore as they take on the Ravens. Jets fans were crazed that the Jets won their opener. Now they host the Packers and the Bears. The amount of, I mean, just a crazy amount of points that they put on the board last week. I'm thinking, man, they're taking on the Vikings, and this happens one of the early games on Sunday. I am so looking forward to that game. Could be another Caleb Williams high-scoring affair. And how does Minnesota respond after they came back and dug deep late in that last game for the big win? It's going to be an interesting week, that's for sure, week two in the NFL. Good luck to everybody who tried to nail the score. Thanks to Jason for his excellent work on the technicals. And thanks to all of you for listening. Appreciate you. Make it count, everybody.
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8: From ABC News, I'm Sherry Preston. Two deadly accidents connected in Los Angeles. The first, a crash involving a bus. Then, soon after, a helicopter slamming into the ground. Details from ABC's Sophie Flay.
9: The chopper going down between two commercial buildings. Dozens of firefighters descending on the area. The chopper already engulfed in flames. First responders trying to clear the chaotic scene. Then, an explosion goes off. It turns out that helicopter was a local TV news chopper covering where an SUV had slammed into a bus, killing 2 people. KNBC TV then confirming it was their chopper that went down.
8: At least 3 people in the crash of the helicopter were killed. 2 oil tankers heading for the U.S. apparently hit by cyber attacks, and now the FBI is on the case. Investigators from both the FBI and the Coast Guard have boarded the tankers. Oil prices this morning still around $107 a barrel for crude. The House late Tuesday again approving a resolution to scale back the president's powers in the war with Iran. The war also leading to new articles of impeachment.
10: Every time we try to do something one way, they say we're not going to follow it. And I think the only way to stop this right now is to impeach Peter Hegseth.
8: Brought by outgoing Republican Kentucky Congressman Thomas Massie. The Kennedy Center now shutting down. The board there voting to close the main building at the Performing Arts Center to allow for renovations that could take years. But as we hear from ABC Stephen Portnoy, even that work is now in question.
11: It's not just about closing the center and renovating it. It's about how they're going to honor President Trump as they do it. And what they've said in court documents and what administration officials have said out loud is that this idea of honoring the president is so personally important to him that if it isn't undertaken, the work can't go forward.
8: And the Fed wraps up its 2-day meeting today, widely expected to raise interest rates. 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
8: More acts are leaving singer Ed Sheeran's world tour after rapper Macklemore was dropped after shouting Free Palestine during a performance. ABC's Whit Johnson.
14: Popular acts including Phineas, Lucas Graham, and Aaron Rowe, as well as the entire traveling band, are all dropping out of this tour. It's now unclear what will happen at Sheeran's next concert this Saturday in Philadelphia.
8: And New England Patriots owner Robert Kraft was the one who began leading the charge. He banned Macklemore from Gillette Stadium. After some doomsday predictions about runaway AI and calls for the slowing of development, there's a new disagreement about exactly what to do next. ABC's Karen Waugh.
9: Anthropic's Dario Amodei, NVIDIA's Jensen Huang, and OpenAI's Sam Altman speaking at a tech conference days after Amodei called on the industry to hit the brakes out of concern that AI poses a looming existential threat to humanity.
15: Let's invest more in safety.
9: The CEO of the most valuable company on Earth, whose chips power the industry, saying this.
16: We don't need any new laws. We don't need any new regulations.
9: Huang rejecting the idea that speed and safety are a trade-off.
8: Prosecutors in California say they will not seek the death penalty for Nick Reiner, accused of murdering his parents, filmmaker Rob Reiner, and his photographer wife, Michelle. An 18-year-old in Washington state facing manslaughter and arson charges after cops say he started the deadly July wildfire by shooting fireworks from the back of a moving pickup. Sherry Preston, ABC News.
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17: Overnight along the Wasatch Front, look for a few clouds and a low of 62 degrees. It's a little warmer than normal. We are going to see a little southern push of moisture on Wednesday, Thursday, and Friday. That'll bring in more cloud cover and bring us a slight chance of some scattered showers and thunderstorms. The best chance for rain is going to be south of Salt Lake over to Utah County and then into central and eastern Utah. That threat for storms lingers through Friday. Drier conditions for the weekend. From the KSL Weather Center, I'm Kevin Eubank.
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12: This is America in the Morning from Westwood One. Good morning, I'm John Trout. It's Wednesday, September 16th, 2026. Here's what's coming up on America in the Morning.
20: President Trump is hammering the Supreme Court for rejecting his bid to restrict mail-in voting for the midterm. Sagar Magani, Washington.
21: Bernie Sanders and Steve Bannon, an unlikely alliance over AI.
22: The liabilities here are real.
21: I'm Joan Jones.
23: The naming of the Kennedy Center seems to be at the center of its closing.
24: We keep the Kennedy Center healthy.
23: I'm Julie Walker.
25: Federal authorities say a Pennsylvania man is accused of plotting a violent attack on behalf of ISIS. I'm Clayton Neville.
26: Air Force Secretary Troy Meek says the U.S. has deployed weapons to space. Marcela Sanchez, Washington.
27: ESPN sideline reporter Holly Rowe says she has accepted an apology from the University of Texas quarterback for an insensitive comment about an AI video. I'm Jennifer King.
12: All ahead on America in the Morning. Now 7 after. President Trump is lashing out at the Supreme Court for rejecting his push to limit mail-in voting, especially the 3 justices he nominated to the nation's highest court, after they voted 7-2 to reject his orders on mail-in voting for the midterm election, now less than 2 months away. Washington correspondent Sagar Magani reports.
28: Are you concerned at all that voters may be confused about what their options actually are now to vote by mail? And what, if anything, will the DOJ do to kind of educate people on the fallout of this case now?
0: I haven't seen any suggestion or any information or heard from secretaries of state that's an issue. That's the response. I mean, listen, ballots are confusing in every election, the way they're distributed, the way they're talked about. That's something that the state and locals handle very well every single election cycle for one reason or another. So no, that doesn't concern me.
20: President Trump is hammering the Supreme Court for rejecting his bid to restrict mail-in voting for the midterms.
0: There's this constant pressure and this effort by the media and mostly by Democrats that somehow doing that is a bad thing. Everybody should want that. The Republicans and Democrats should want free and fair elections. So while the Supreme Court did what it did, we're not going to stop the work that we're doing.
20: On social media, the president says the radical left bullies the conservative majority court into making decisions that set back the country at least 100 years. Three of the justices are his appointees. All three voted against him. And the president seethed, writing, "They're not the people I interviewed."
0: He is very frustrated. And I wasn't at the interviews that he participated in during the last administration when he selected these folks to be on the Supreme Court. He has every right. And indeed, he should communicate his concerns with the Supreme Court whenever he has them. This isn't the first time that he's done it, and it won't be the last.
20: At a White House briefing, Attorney General Todd Blanche said the president should speak out when the high court upsets him.
0: He has every right.
20: Blanche says the administration will comply with the ruling.
0: Of course we're going to comply with the Supreme Court's decision, as we always do. That doesn't mean that we're not going to do everything in this administration that we can to make sure that there are free and fair elections.
20: Sagar Meghani, Washington.
1: A Democrat socialist senator and a top supporter of President Trump find themselves on the same side of the issue of artificial intelligence. Joan Jones reports both spoke out on the need to put guardrails on AI.
2: This is going to have to be executive action. The legislation is going to be enormously complicated and take a while just because the technology is complicated. The opportunities are complicated. And the bottomless pit, the abyss of the downside, is complicated.
3: Civil libertarians warn us that AI is in the process of eviscerating our privacy rights by making it easier to collect and analyze every email that we send, every text, every website visit, and every trip that we make in our car.
21: The Vermont Democrat and former Trump advisor are joining forces to sound the alarm over artificial intelligence. They appeared together in Washington, warning in their opinion that AI is advancing so quickly, government needs to step in before humans lose control.
3: If AI surpasses human intelligence, as many scientists believe could happen, this technology will escape human control with potentially catastrophic consequences.
21: Senator Bernie Sanders is particularly worried about jobs and the possibility that increasingly powerful AI could eventually replace millions of American workers. And he wants Congress to put the brakes on development of what's called artificial super intelligence. Bannon agrees that AI needs to be slowed down, but for a very different reason.
2: People don't trust them. The people don't trust them, and that trust is not going up.
21: Now, Steve Bannon is focused heavily on China and the possibility that Beijing could gain access to powerful American AI technology.

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5: This is America in the Morning. For the first time in our nation's history, the United States has confirmed that it has deployed weapons into space. Correspondent Marcela Sanchez has that story.
6: Air Force Secretary Troy Meink says the U.S. has deployed weapons to space that are capable of defending the joint force against hostile action. He made the announcement at the Air and Space Cyber Conference in Maryland, but Meink did not say what the weapons were or how they work. In 2024, the U.S. said Russia was developing a new anti-satellite weapon that could be launched from space. At the time, the White House said the danger was not imminent. But the reports reflected long-standing worries about space threats from Russia and China. Marcela Sanchez, Washington.
5: The grandson and nephew of quarterback royalty is apologizing after a misstep in front of the press following the University of Texas Longhorns' latest victory. Jennifer King explains.
7: ESPN sideline reporter Holly Rowe says she has accepted an apology from Arch Manning, the University of Texas quarterback, for an insensitive comment about an AI video. At a media availability Monday, Manning was asked if he had seen any social media posts after their big win over Ohio State. Manning mentioned an AI-altered video that depicted Longhorns coach Steve Sarkisian that shows him backhanding the reporter across the face and running off into the crowd.
8: Y'all seen that one? How's it going? Of him slapping Holly Rowe.
7: What really happened was Sarkisian said Texas fight hook 'em, then ignored Rowe's questions and walked away to join the celebrations. The AI video, Manning's comments, and laughter among the media at the event drew widespread criticism from many, with people saying violence against women is never funny. The young player, who has endorsement deals with brands like Red Bull and Google Gemini, says he will be more thoughtful going forward. I'm Jennifer King.
5: America in the Morning for Wednesday, September 16th, 2026, is produced by Jeff McKay. I'm John Trout. This is Westwood One.
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13: ABC News, I'm Sherry Preston. Los Angeles Mayor Karen Bass on the double accidents in the city Tuesday. A bus crash killed two and injured others. Then a news helicopter from the local NBC station crashed, killing three.
14: Our hearts are with those impacted by the bus collision and the helicopter crash, and with the entire community who lost members of their team while they were doing their job.
13: She called it a heartbreaking night for the city. Federal Reserve wraps up its two-day meeting today and is widely expected to raise interest rates by a quarter point to try to tamp down inflation. The board of the Kennedy Center voting to close the facility over financial issues. The vote coming an hour after a federal judge blocked the Kennedy Center board from adding a tribute to President Donald Trump on the building site. A building housing place displaced Palestinian families in Gaza has collapsed, killing at least 16 people, most of them women and children. This is ABC News.
15: Overnight along the Wasatch Front, we're looking at partly cloudy skies and a low of 62. Increasing clouds on Wednesday with a 40% chance of a little pop-up thunderstorm, especially in the afternoon. We'll keep the threat for some pop-up storms on Thursday and Friday. Best chances are going to be south and east of Salt Lake, but there is an opportunity for a few showers to hit the Wasatch. Partly cloudy and drier conditions for Saturday, 76 for the high, back to sunshine and 80 on Sunday. From the KSL Weather Center, I'm Kevin Eubank.
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5: This is America in the Morning. For the first time in our nation's history, the United States has confirmed that it has deployed weapons into space. Correspondent Marcela Sanchez has that story.
6: Air Force Secretary Troy Meink says the U.S. has deployed weapons to space that are capable of defending the joint force against hostile action. He made the announcement at the Air and Space Cyber Conference in Maryland, but Meink did not say what the weapons were or how they work. In 2024, the U.S. said Russia was developing a new anti-satellite weapon that could be launched from space. At the time, the White House said the danger was not imminent. But the reports reflected long-standing worries about space threats from Russia and China. Marcela Sanchez, Washington.
5: The grandson and nephew of quarterback royalty is apologizing after a misstep in front of the press following the University of Texas Longhorns' latest victory. Jennifer King explains.
7: ESPN sideline reporter Holly Rowe says she has accepted an apology from Arch Manning, the University of Texas quarterback, for an insensitive comment about an AI video. At a media availability Monday, Manning was asked if he had seen any social media posts after their big win over Ohio State. Manning mentioned an AI-altered video that depicted Longhorns coach Steve Sarkisian that shows him backhanding the reporter across the face and running off into the crowd.
8: Y'all seen that one? How's it going? Of him slapping Holly Rowe.
7: What really happened was Sarkisian said Texas fight hook 'em, then ignored Rowe's questions and walked away to join the celebrations. The AI video, Manning's comments, and laughter among the media at the event drew widespread criticism from many, with people saying violence against women is never funny. The young player, who has endorsement deals with brands like Red Bull and Google Gemini, says he will be more thoughtful going forward. I'm Jennifer King.
5: America in the Morning for Wednesday, September 16th, 2026, is produced by Jeff McKay. I'm John Trout. This is Westwood One.
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11: ABC News, I'm Sherry Preston. Two deadly crashes in Los Angeles, leaving six people dead.
12: Our hearts are with those impacted by the bus collision and the helicopter crash, and with the entire community who lost members of their team while they were doing their job.
11: The bus crash was first, killing three, then a news helicopter covering that accident crashed, killing three more people. Federal Reserve widely expected to announce later today it's raising interest rates for the first time in 3 years to try to get inflation under control. President Trump has long been pushing for interest rate cuts. He also says that renovations on the Kennedy Center will not be going forward if his name is not on the side of the building, the board there shutting down the main facility. At least 16 people are now dead after the collapse of a building in Gaza. Officials say several children are among the victims. The building had been damaged by Israeli airstrikes. This is ABC News.
13: Overnight along the Wasatch Front, we're looking at partly cloudy skies and a low of 62. Increasing clouds on Wednesday with a 40% chance of a little pop-up thunderstorm, especially in the afternoon. We'll keep the threat for some pop-up storms on Thursday and Friday. Best chances are going to be south and east of Salt Lake, but there is an opportunity for a few showers to hit the Wasatch. Partly cloudy and drier conditions for Saturday, 76 for the high, back to sunshine and 80 on Sunday. From the KSL Weather Center, I'm Kevin Eubank.
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0: Now, 5 till, you're with America in the Morning. Both singers Macklemore and Ed Sheeran are facing blowback over Macklemore's pro-Palestinian comments at a recent event. Entertainment reporter Kevin Carr says the Sheeran concert tour is now in jeopardy.
1: Ed Sheeran's North and South America arena tour has become a flashpoint for international politics. It began on September 5th when rapper Macklemore made pro-Palestinian comments during his opening performance in New Jersey.
2: One of the reasons why I wanted to come on this tour was because I wanted to stand up here on stages and stadiums across America and say two words that are very near and dear to my heart, free Palestine.
1: Macklemore said his problem is with Israel, not with Jewish people.
2: To all of my Jewish brothers and sisters, criticism of Israel, criticism of apartheid, being against genocide in no way is a criticism of you.
1: Earlier this summer, the rapper made similar comments on stage, which he posted on Instagram.
3: None of us are free until everyone else is free.
1: On Monday, the promoter announced that Macklemore would no longer be part of the tour. Multiple stadium owners, most vocally billionaire Robert Kraft, who owns the New England Patriots and Gillette Stadium, told promoters they would not allow Macklemore to perform in their venues. In a surprise rebuke on Tuesday, replacement artist Aaron Rowe, the Irish folk band Bioga, the Danish band Lucas Graham, and singer Phineas all dropped out of the tour in solidarity with Macklemore. Sheeran is now attempting damage control, blaming the ousting of Macklemore solely on the promoters. I'm Kevin Carr.
0: In Los Angeles, a decision has been made by the district attorney in processing the son of the late actor and director Rob Reiner. Details from correspondent Ed Donahue.
4: We did speak with Nick Reiner's siblings. They made their views very clear. We took their views into consideration in ultimately deciding not to seek the death penalty.
5: Prosecutors in California say they won't pursue the death penalty for Rob Reiner's son, Nick, in the killing of his parents.
4: That means that the maximum sentence that Mr. Reiner will be looking at is life without the possibility of parole.
5: Los Angeles District Attorney Nathan Hochman says it was a careful and thorough review.
4: Where we look at the aggravating factors as well as the mitigating factors. Where we have spoken to the victim's family, we have spoken to prosecutors, law enforcement. I've worked with the most senior people in the district attorney's office.
5: Rob and Michelle Reiner were stabbed to death in their Los Angeles home late last year. A grand jury said Nick Reiner was lying in wait before killing them. He has not entered a plea. I'm Ed Donahue.
0: That's our show for today, Wednesday, September 16th, 2026. America in the Morning is produced by Jeff McKay. I'm John Trout. This is Westwood One.
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8: Morning. KSL News Time is 5 o'clock. This is Utah's Morning News. I'm Andy Farnsworth.
6: And I'm Amanda Dixon. KSL's top story this hour.
8: A man in Salt Lake City is dead after police say they were involved in a hit and run.
6: KSL News Radio's Cameron Elliott joins us live with the details. Cameron?
9: Amanda, it was shortly after midnight when SLC PD Lieutenant Joshua Moody says police found a man that had been hit by a car near Main Street and 400 South in Salt Lake City.
10: The pedestrian was hit by a vehicle in the crosswalk and drugged for some feet.
9: Lieutenant Moody says officers had found the pedestrian while on an unrelated call, and according to eyewitnesses, they had arrived only minutes after the accident had happened. Police administered life-saving measures until they were able to transport the man to the hospital, where they say he later died from his injuries. Lieutenant Moody says they are currently investigating what type of car was involved in the incident and should have more information available soon. Reporting live, Cameron Elliott, KSL News Radio.
11: Charlie Kirk's family has taken the first legal step needed to pursue a lawsuit over what they called his entirely preventable death at Utah Valley University last year. KSL News Radio's Adam Small is live with details. Adam?
12: Andy, the family's attorneys have filed what's called a notice of claim, which under Utah law is required to pursue a wrongful death lawsuit against a government employee. And according to legal documents obtained by the Deseret News, UVU, their police department, police chief, their former president, and the state of Utah as a whole could be named defendants in this potential lawsuit. The new document claims UVU police promised to secure the rooftops above where Kirk was speaking to thousands of people. However, they're accused of not putting any police on any rooftop, not watching live security camera footage of the rooftops, or even deploying drones. Under Utah state law, the family will have 1 year to file a formal lawsuit against the school and the state. A UVU spokesperson responded in a statement saying, "We're aware of the notice of claim. UVU addresses legal matters consistent with our established process. Our focus remains on supporting our campus community." Live, Adam Small, KSL News Radio.
6: KSL's top national stories this hour. The Federal Reserve is expected to raise interest rates today for the first time in 3 years. It's a reaction to rising inflation and higher fuel costs. Mike Jenga is the director of a trucking academy outside Dallas-Fort Worth, and he says the higher fuel costs force them to raise prices and lose customers.
13: 30% of our fleet is parked because we cannot be able to afford running some of the lanes. So we are left just trying to wonder if we're going to survive up to the end of the year.
6: The price of diesel is at a record $6.30 per gallon, according to Gas Buddy.
11: The board of the Kennedy Center voted to close the Performing Arts Center for renovations. The vote came just an hour after a federal judge blocked the Kennedy Center board from adding a tribute to the president on the side of the building.
14: This has been a fight that's been leading to this point for the better part of a year. It was last December that the board voted to change the name of the Kennedy Center. President Trump said he wanted it to be closed for renovations. Congress had already put $257 million on the table and approved that funding for renovations. And now we're at this point where the president says if he doesn't get his name on the side of the building will be closed and not renovated at all.
11: That's ABC's Stephen Portnoy reporting.
6: The Salt Lake City Council has voted to restrict how much water most non-residential buildings can use. And they're looking at other potential water restrictions. KSL News Radio's Brianna Willis reports.
15: The cap is set at 200,000 gallons per day and will apply to most new non-residential buildings. Councilmember Dan Dugan says everyone is concerned with the state of the Great Salt Lake and says they'll continue to study and track water usage to see if they can bring that number down even further.
16: Across the board, from the largest users to the smallest user, we all have to do that part. And so we really want to look at the big users also and see how they can do their part.
15: These restrictions will not apply to schools, government-owned facilities that provide social services, places of worship, and hospitals. Brianna Willis, KSL News Radio.
11: The Salt Lake City Veterans Affairs Office has announced more funding to support veterans who are homeless or at risk of losing their homes. Mitch Harris with the Salt Lake City VA says more than $8 million in grants will help get more veterans off the street.
17: This gives us access to a more immediate bed for every veteran who comes to us. More resources, more veterans off the streets. And then as we get them into transitional housing, we can work with our partners to set the veterans up for permanent housing going forward.
11: The money will be distributed through two programs, the Supportive Services for Veterans Families Program and the Grant and Per Diem Program.
6: First look traffic now on your Wednesday morning, and here is Cormac Bone. How are you, Cormac?
18: Doing good, Amanda, and so are the roads. No delays on all your major freeways. We did have a crash at 4th South and Main Street. That's since cleared off the road. We do have a crash southbound Highway 89 just before you get into Farmington, but they're on the left side behind the construction cones, not causing delays. I'm Cormac Bone in the KSL Traffic Center.
11: The U.S. Senate is weighing in on college sports, and they advanced the Protect College Sports Act, sending it to the House for a vote.
19: The Protect College Sports Act would make several changes, including setting compensation rules around players' name, image, and likeness payments, giving athletes 5 years of eligibility, generally allowing one transfer, and providing protections for scholarships and health care. The bill would also grant the NCAA immunity from federal antitrust lawsuits when enforcing its rules. Critics argue that would give schools and the NCAA more control and could limit athletes' bargaining power and earning potential.
11: That's ABC's Sophie Flay reporting.
6: The International Olympic Committee president is coming to spend some time in Utah next week to meet with the organizers of the 2034 Winter Games and visit Olympic venues. Kirsty Coventry will be here on September 23rd and will also meet with the governor, legislators, Salt Lake City Mayor Aaron Mendenhall, and others. Coventry will also visit Los Angeles on her trip to the U.S. as they prepare for the 2028 Games.
11: The Planning and Organizing Committee for Utah's 2034 Games are also working on plans to cement Utah's legacy as a hub for sports. KSL News Radio's McKenna Rodriguez reports.
20: The steering committee is counting down the 2,704 days until the long-awaited games, and member Jeff Robbins wants the state to maintain a global sports identity.
21: Many of you have seen we've become a sports hub. That's being used in the New York Times, other places. So we want to continue to build that identity, not just in winter sports, but in global sports as well.
20: The Utah Olympic Legacy Foundation, of which many members of the committee are a part of, has held over 1,200 events, 221 of which were international World Cups or championships. The foundation is also responsible for maintaining world-class Olympic facilities for public and elite use. McKenna Rodriguez, KSL News Radio.
6: The quarterback for the Texas Longhorns is apologizing to ESPN sideline reporter Holly Rowe after his comments this week about an AI video.
22: Holly Rowe says she has accepted an apology from Arch Manning, the University of Texas quarterback, for an insensitive comment about an AI video. At a media availability Monday, Manning was asked if he had seen any social media posts after their big win over Ohio State. Manning mentioned an AI-altered video that depicted Longhorns coach Steve Sarkisian that shows him backhanding the reporter across the face and running off into the crowd.
23: Have y'all seen that one? How's it going? Of him slapping Holly Rowe.
22: What really happened was Sarkisian said Texas fight hook 'em, then ignored Rowe's questions and walked away to join the celebrations. The AI video, Manning's comments, and laughter among the media at the event drew widespread criticism from many, with people saying violence against women is never funny. The young player, who has endorsement deals with brands like Red Bull and Google Gemini, says he will be more thoughtful going forward.
6: That's Jennifer King reporting. That really made me angry, I have to tell you. Holly Rowe worked here when I was first hired in 1990. She worked here at KSL.
11: My wife and I lived in her basement when we first got married.
6: Oh, my gosh.
11: We were her tenants.
6: Yeah. I did not know that. Oh, wow.
11: So it's been really cool to watch how
6: I
11: she's
6: love
11: gone.
6: Her.
11: And she's actually
6: her.
11: Really good at the post-game and the mid-game interview. Those are things
6: she
11: that are often
6: sports.
11: A throwaway, but she's actually really good at asking questions that are insightful. But, you know, I tell you what, I think humor is going to cause more issues going forward.
6: What do you mean?
11: Well, just... You know, for the quarterback, his first thought was, ha ha, this silly thing.
6: Yeah.
11: But then everyone else laughs at it and it becomes.
6: You know, you've been in situations where somebody tells an inappropriate joke.
11: Yeah.
6: And you don't know, do I laugh or do I say something? Well, the truth is you say something.
11: Yeah. It takes courage.
6: It takes courage.
11: But what I'm saying is the attempt to, and that's one thing, you know, it being in radio and especially, you know, moving from some of going from where I started in traffic to these different positions. There's an instinct in even just some type of personalities to want to be funny.
6: Yeah.
11: And in the instinct, I'm not trying to justify this. I'm just saying in the instinct in the moment, like this is my moment to be funny. And you don't think about what the potential consequences are.
6: He's a young guy. I get that. And I'm sure Holly would be the most gracious of any person.
11: Well, I read her
6: But laughing
11: response.
6: At a woman being hit is just never going
11: to
6: be okay.
11: No, I agree. That's why I say when you're, it's a dumb thing to do.
6: Yeah.
11: It's a dumb thing to do.
6: Right.
11: And it's humor that gets us into trouble. Trying to be funny doesn't work. That's
6: or
11: what he was trying to do.
6: Sexism gets you into
11: trouble.
6: Well,
11: that can as well. But
6: humor is great.
11: I don't think he went into that going like, whoa.
6: No.
11: How could I say this misogynistic thing?
6: No.
11: It was just a stupid moment of trying to be funny, and that gets you
6: lesson
11: in trouble.
6: Learned. Lesson
11: Absolutely.
6: Learned.
11: Hopefully other people will learn the lesson and not have to make it themselves.
6: 5:09 right now. Let's get a look at traffic and weather brought to you by UCCU. 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
18: Your freeway's looking good. No slowdowns on I-15 from Provo into Salt Lake or I-80 from Tooele County over to Salt Lake as well. Do you have some light delays? Bangor Highway southbound at Parkway Boulevard. That's a pretty normal slowdown. As well as Old Bingham Highway both directions, and that's between SR-111 and Mountain View Corridor. Andy?
11: Traffic on I-15 heading south off to a good start this morning. You'll see a crash if you're headed south on Highway 89 just before you get from Fruit Heights into Kaysville, but it is behind the construction barrels, so the two main flow lanes are unaffected right now, and so there hasn't been any additional backup as of yet. Looks good so far as well on I-80 going into Parley's Canyon. 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
1: Hey, look for highs to top out in the low 80s today. Due to a little boundary hanging out over Utah, there's a slight chance we could see some showers. Tomorrow, 84, we've got a 30 to 40% chance for pop-ups. We'll do another round of pop-up storms on Friday with a high 79. From the KSL Weather Center, I'm Matt Johnson.
2: And right now, 70 degrees. Did you have any rain driving in this morning?
11: Well, it didn't drain on me when I was driving in, but my driveway was wet, the road was wet, so it had obviously happened fairly recently before I left.
2: I had some rain, and I thought, oh, wow.
11: Oh, you actually saw it. I didn't have to turn on my wipers or anything like that.
2: Wow. Right now, it's 70 degrees downtown. Coming up, Tom Cruise is on the cover of GQ magazine. He talks about, an interesting interview. 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
26: Stolen Voices of Dole Valley, a gripping new 9-part investigative podcast about a serial killer you've probably never heard of, Warren Forrest. A sadistic predator who prowled the Pacific Northwest in the early 70s. He hid behind the deeds of Ted Bundy, and he's only been convicted of 2 murders, but is suspected of many more. Since the release of Stolen Voices of Dole Valley, a witness identified

0: 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I'm KSL News Radio's Adam Small.
1: Second, a man is dead after a hit and run in downtown Salt Lake City.
2: Third, traffic and weather together.
3: We also have a crash southbound Highway 89 just before you get into Farmington. They're in the left side behind the construction cone, so not adding to those delays. I-15 running good between Ogden and Provo. I'm Cormac Bone in the KSL Traffic Center.
4: Scattered storm chances over the next few days. I'm Matt Johnson.
1: We're getting some rain this morning, and right now 70 degrees.
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5: From ABC News, I'm Sherry Preston. Six people killed in Los Angeles, three in a bus crash and three in a news helicopter crash that followed as reporters were trying to cover it. This is sound of police dispatching officers.
6: 610, Roger, can you go by the smoke and just verify what that is exactly?
7: Just heads up, there's a helicopter down over there.
6: I'm sorry, say that again?
7: There's a helicopter down. Just outside the airspace.
5: That from Live ATC, all of it happening in the San Fernando Valley in the suburb of Chatsworth, California. The chopper hovering over the scene of the bus crash fell from the sky and burst into flames. Killed were News Chopper 4 reporter Elenia Marino and her pilot, George Marcinow. The Federal Reserve wraps up its two-day September meeting today and says ABC's Lionel Moise.
8: Borrowing money is about to get more expensive, with the Federal Reserve expected to raise interest rates today for the first time in 3 years, all while oil and gas prices have been surging because of conflicts in the Middle East. One expert says $7 per gallon diesel could soon be reality in the Midwest.
5: Gas prices have hit $4.31 a gallon on average, according to Gas Buddy. Tom Kloza, chief oil analyst at Kloza Advisors, says consumers are paying attention.
9: You go over $4, some people cut back. You go over $4.50, others cut back. And at $5, a lot of people cut back.
5: President Trump's handpicked Kennedy Center board voting to close the Kennedy Center unless President Trump's name is put on the building. The board says it was closed for renovations. OpenAI CEO Sam Altman reversing course, now saying at a Silicon Valley conference Tuesday that government regulation is not needed for his and other AI companies.
10: The world should trust that we are going to do the right thing, because it's the right thing and because we feel the magnitude of this.
5: Other tech leaders say more guardrails are necessary as AI expands. 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
1: Actor Tom Cruise is now 64 years old, but he's still appearing on the cover of GQ magazine. In the new article, Cruise talks about his career and his death-defying stunts. He was even asked if he fears death.
11: No, I don't. Do I? But I don't mind. It's not like I'm not afraid. I don't mind the feeling. I understand life has certainties and uncertainties.
1: He doesn't mind the feeling of fear of death.
2: Mm. That's why he can do some of the stunts that he does.
1: Oh my gosh, they're astounding. He admits that making films is not what he does. It's who he is. That's interesting.
12: Hey, I'm John Smith, and it's time for Music News in a Minute. Did Rick Springfield kill a guy while visiting American troops during the Vietnam War? Apparently, the answer is yes. Springfield opened up to Joe Rogan about a part of his past that he says still weighs heavily on him. In 1968, Springfield was in Vietnam on a USO-style tour when their position came under attack. Springfield says he was asked to fire mortars from the Radio Shack, told afterwards that he'd hit someone. Meanwhile, New Order keyboardist and original member Jillian Gilbert has revealed that she is living with cancer and undergoing treatment. In a statement to fans, she said she and her husband have been touched by the outgoing of support and asked for privacy as she continues to get her treatment. There's no word on the type or stage of cancer. And finally, since I don't want this to be all bummer news, I'll mention that Taylor Swift and Tom Cruise were sitting together at the Chiefs game on Monday night. I'm sure I'm the first one to tell you that. T. Swift was there to watch her husband take on the Denver Broncos in the Chiefs season opener, though I'm not entirely sure who Cruise was there to watch. I always thought he was more of a volleyball guy. The Chiefs won 31-10. That is music news in a minute or so. Here on KSL News Radio, I'm John Smith reporting.
2: Well, he does like volleyball, obviously, but he did football in Top Gun Maverick. He made him play football on the beach too.
1: Right, right.
2: I saw the picture of that in the Monday Night Football game, and I was a little surprised. I just hadn't seen Tom Cruise at a sporting event.
1: Yeah, not football time. Anyway. But that was fun.
2: Yeah, and Kelsey had his longest catch in almost 10 years.
1: Oh, and watching Taylor Swift and his family celebrate that was really fun.
2: I'm glad we're post complaining about Taylor Swift at football.
1: Not everybody is.
2: Oh, are they not? Were people complaining about it again on Monday?
1: Oh,
2: I probably should have known that.
1: 519 now. 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
3: We've got delays starting up eastbound on the 201 freeway at 7200 South. Pretty light there right now. And also still pretty light southbound Bangor Highway at Park

0: Highway Boulevard. That's the worst slowdown you see on Bangor and West Valley. Maybe a little slow northbound SR36 in Lake Point just before you get to I-80, but I-15 still running smooth through Utah and Salt Lake counties. Andy?
1: Well, if you're on I-15 heading south, you've got a 30-minute commute through Ogden, from Ogden to downtown Salt Lake City. 10 minutes from Farmington to downtown. If you're taking I-80, it's only 15 from Salt Lake to Park City. The traffic on Foothill at this early stage, very light as well. Haven't seen a lot on Legacy. I mean, there's still some flashing lights on Highway 89 southbound from Fruit Heights into Farmington because you're passing a crash that's moved over to the left. But up to this point, it has had no impact on the drive so far. 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
2: KSL 7-day forecast. We've got 84 today, partly cloudy skies with a slight chance for a pop-up storm. 84 tomorrow, 30 to 40% chance for scattered showers. I got thunderstorms back in the forecast on Friday with a high of 79. Partly cloudy on Saturday, 20% chance, 76. 80 degrees, mostly sunny on Sunday. Monday and Tuesday of next week, looking at low 80s and dry skies for now. From the KSL Weather Center, I'm Matt Johnson.
3: And right now, we do have some rain this morning and 70 degrees downtown. And the 7-day forecast brought to you by Performance Automotive Bountiful. I was reading this morning, Andy, about what a challenge it is for merchants knowing how to price things. I mean, price anything. Price goods you buy or services because of the oil price changes. So they don't know, you know, is this where we are right now, where it's going to stay for even a week or two? And if so, I need to raise my prices. But if it comes back down in 24 hours or 48 hours, I don't want to, you know, I don't want to scare off customers, but they just day to day have no idea how to price what they sell.
1: I actually feel a little bit for grocers in situations like that, in part because now we actually have the technology for them to quickly adjust prices so that they could do it on a weekly basis. Where, I mean, if you think about how it used to have to be, where you'd have to change tags, then you'd have to put price tags on things. Mm-hmm. And now they actually have the capability of, like, let's adjust the price to this, to this,
3: Some
1: to this.
3: Some of them do, yeah.
1: But then that risks customer backlash. If I went shopping today, am I going to pay different than what I'd pay tomorrow?
3: Yeah.
1: And having to figure out what is the balance, because they've got to absorb costs of fuel increases.
3: Right. So their
1: profits, it would be a very tough spot. Because it's not just like, well, I'm selling high-end goods and you can either buy the high-end goods or not.
3: No, this
1: people
3: got to
1: eat.
3: Yeah, right. I mean, I was noticing this morning that crude oil is down $1.65, but we're still at $107.10 a barrel, which is going to affect you know, gas prices for all of us. And that story we had this morning about when he said, you know, when it goes over $4 a gallon, some people cut back. $4.50, more people cut back. If it gets to $5, yeah.
1: Would you start walking at $5
3: a gallon?
1: Oh, I'm
3: walking now.
1: I mean, it does help that you live downtown and you're not too far from work.
3: And part of it is that I hate paying for the upkeep of your vehicle and the price of gas. I hate it so much. And I am a public transportation
1: girl. The question is, will this change where people live?
3: Maybe.
1: Because if
3: that
1: you
3: had
1: remember,
3: an effect on me.
1: I'm trying to remember, maybe it was early pandemic, prices went up and people were staying at home and they were thinking, like, why was I driving that distance all this time?
3: But then they brought us back to work and now we're all driving again. So I don't know. I think more people should get hip to taking the bus or the train. I've been doing it for years now and I love it.
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11: 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Different generations disagree on a lot of things, but they all agree when it comes to where to eat. Olive Garden is building bridges. YouGov says it's the most popular restaurant among millennials, Gen X, and baby boomers. It was the highest ranked casual dining experience among other restaurants. Why do you think?
3: Oh, it's the chocolate lava cake.
11: Oh, that's simple. That came straight to your mind.
3: At least for my family. Yeah, and they like everything else. They like the tacos.
11: That was the wedding luncheon over the weekend was Olive Garden. We had it that was catered for the luncheon. And
3: oh, no, I'm not thinking of Olive Garden.
11: They don't have a chocolate lava cake for dessert?
3: I don't know, but I'm confused. I'm thinking of Chili's.
11: Oh.
3: I'm thinking of Chili's. So Olive Garden. Maybe it's the never-ending salad bowl. I like that.
11: And the breadsticks.
3: Okay, the maker of Mucinex and Lysol is ready for flu season. It's investing $400 million over the next 4 years in a U.S. plant. The plant is in North Carolina. The company hoping to move manufacturing back to the U.S. from Mexico and Canada, reported by the Wall Street Journal.
11: You were just talking about oil prices just a moment ago, and AAA reporting the price for a gallon of gas in Utah is $4.80. And that's about 50 cents more than the national average.
3: Okay, people are going to start cutting back if they haven't already. $4.80? You're going to start thinking about taking the bus or the train.
11: Or just not going.
3: Not going at all, yeah. So where did the markets close yesterday? The Dow closed down 328. S&P was down 34. NASDAQ closed down 204. But we're headed north right now. So the Dow futures are up 102. S&P up 16. NASDAQ futures up 122. And crude oil this morning, as I mentioned a moment ago, $107.21 a barrel.
11: Got some delays out on 90th South, just west of Mountain View and a little bit east of it because of some road work going on in that part of West Jordan. We'll check your commute coming up next.
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0: Still looking pretty good. Just normal delays. Southbound Bangor Highway at Parkway Boulevard. A little slow there. And in Utah County, it is Quarry Ride Highway, westbound, actually, that we're seeing heaviest slowdowns. That's from Spring Run Parkway all the way over to Sunset Drive. It is a little delayed as you approach Mountain View Corridor and Pioneer Crossing eastbound Quarry Ride Highway, but not too bad. I-15 also looking good from Provo to Salt Lake. Andy.
1: Traffic on I-15 from Draper to Ogden to downtown is 30 minutes of travel time. You'll still see a cleanup of a crash going on Highway 89 just south of Fruit Heights as you go into Kaysville, but no slowing on Highway 89 at all, even down to where you merge in Farmington or up by the I-84 interchange in South Weber. And traffic looks good on I-80 through Parley's Canyon all the way to Park City. 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
3: We've got some rain in the forecast. A chance today, tomorrow, and Friday now. So that chance of rain has been expanded. Today's high, 84. 84 tomorrow as well. 79 for a high on Friday. We've got a good chance of rain on Friday now. And then Saturday, 76 degrees with a few clouds. So hopefully that rain doesn't stick around for football on Saturday. Then starting on Sunday, we're back to 80 degrees and in the low 80s to start next week. Right now, we do have some rain downtown and 70 degrees.
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1: Good morning. 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
3: A father has been arrested, accused of leaving his 7-year-old daughter alone in a vacant apartment in South Salt Lake.
1: Police say the apartment had no food, water, or furniture. 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Adam.
19: Andy, this all started when a woman told police she heard a child screaming for help from inside a vacant unit, then stayed with her for about an hour until police got to the scene. According to arrest documents, after police got there, the girl allegedly said her father makes her work for food and claimed he beat her after getting police involved. Once her father, Anthony Johnson, got back to the apartment, police say he allegedly admitted to leaving her alone while he went to get groceries. He has since been taken to jail on suspicion of felony child abandonment, and according to court records, Johnson has a history of drug-related crimes and was ordered to wear an ankle monitor not even 2 weeks ago. Police are now asking a judge to hold him without bail. 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
3: Police are searching this morning for two women they say went missing at Sand Hollow Reservoir yesterday afternoon. KSL News Radio's Cameron Elliott joins us live with the latest. Cameron?
20: Amanda, the Department of Natural Resources says the two women were reported missing yesterday about 4:30 p.m. when they were last seen around the southern portion of the reservoir on a jet ski. They say the two women were not wearing life jackets and alcohol may be a contributing factor in their disappearance. Police say they have one person in custody related to the disappearance, but for now they're asking the public to avoid the south beach of the Sand Hollow Reservoir. Reporting live, Cameron Elliott, KSL News Radio.
1: KSL's top national stories this hour. The Department of Justice announced several indictments against members of Russia's intelligence agencies who they say orchestrated a murder-for-hire plot here in the U.S. ABC's Pierre Thomas has more.
21: The indictment, DOJ lays out the Kremlin's long history of killing Russian citizens who dared to criticize Putin, including killing dissidents with nerve agents and radiation poisoning, among them Alexei Navalny.
1: According to the indictments, a Russian intelligence agent recruited a Venezuelan citizen in the U.S. to surveil and murder a prominent Russian dissident living in Washington, D.C., and paid the man $40,000.
3: FBI Director Kash Patel is defending himself after being grilled by senators in a committee hearing.
22: The FBI director was peppered with questions over and over again on issues like his potential misuse of FBI funds for his personal travel. We've also heard of potential misuse of FBI resources dedicated to his girlfriend and her personal protection. And also the other controversies, whether the FBI's firing of scores of national security officials has potentially put the country in greater danger, or the rooting out of anybody who was involved in past investigations of President Trump.
3: ABC's Alex Malin says thousands of FBI agents have been removed or resigned since Patel was named director.
1: The Salt Lake City Council is considering an emergency fund to help those displaced by a water main break we previously told you about in the Poplar Grove neighborhood that left several families without a home for a month. 15 homes were impacted from the break on August 16th, and Salt Lake City Mayor Aaron Mendenhall says UDOT's commissioner is willing to match any funds the city puts forward.
23: He absolutely wants these residents to be taken care of and housed stably while these repairs are determined and while the funding sources are determined.
1: She says the break likely happened when the water line was repressurized after some construction work.
3: The Utah Attorney General is joining with other states and threatening harsher penalties against phone companies that don't act to prevent illegal robocalls. Katie Haas is the director of the State Division of Consumer Protection and says the first thing you should do is think before answering the phone.
2: Let it go to voicemail. Trust me, if it's somebody you know, they will leave a message or they'll send you a text and they'll identify who they are. But you just want to be really careful to not answer phone calls from unwanted numbers.
3: That goes for unwanted texts, too. Haas says don't respond to texts from unknown people and be sure to avoid clicking on links in text messages. Haas says if you answer a scam call, your number will go on a list that tells other scammers that you respond to their calls.
1: First look traffic, and here's Cormac Bone.
0: Still seeing that crash southbound Highway 89 before getting to Farmington. Still in that left shoulder behind the cones, so not causing delays. Same story on I-15, looking good between Ogden and Provo. I'm Cormac Bone in the KSL Traffic Center.
3: A Holocaust survivor spoke to a crowd of hundreds at an event at the University of Utah. Sora Vigorito is the youngest known survivor of the twin experiments at Auschwitz, conducted by a doctor who had the nickname the Angel of Death. She told the crowd her twin sister did not survive, but she carried on after experiencing the trauma of losing her family when she was only 4 years old.
4: Open yourself up and allow Hashem to come and help you. Once I opened myself up, I was able to put the pieces together again and be what I am now.
3: She says her message to everyone is to never give up. You can read more about her speech on our website, ksl.com.
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5: Inside the conference center, crews are responsible for more than 500 speakers and as many as 1,100 lighting fixtures. 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
3: A southern Utah community raised $94,000 to support the family of a young girl killed in an off-road vehicle crash. 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
25: 12-year-old Dusty Daly and her friend were riding in Parowan this past summer when the off-road vehicle crashed and caught fire. She did not make it. Her friend survived, but with serious burns, spending 3 months in the hospital. Dusty had been raising Reba the goat before her death to sell at the Southwest Livestock Auction. The St. George News reports the auction went on in memory of her. The goat was purchased 41 times and donated back, raising all that money for Dusty's family. They say it was always her dream to raise goats and livestock, and Reba is the first of her legacy. Alexandria Bonilla, KSL News Radio.
1: That's such an awesome thing that people would do. Beautiful. For the family like that. Well, we start off with just one crash, and we've got some roadwork-related delays to tell you about when we check your commute coming up next.
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0: I-15, still looking good from Provo to Salt Lake, but we do have some construction delays. This is on New Bingham Highway from 6400 West over to Mountain View Corridor. Both directions of that seeing pretty slow traffic due to that construction zone. Also, the Corey Ride Highway westbound, very slow. This is from the Ranches Parkway all the way over to 144th West. But we still, again, no delays on I-15 through Utah and Salt Lake counties. Andy?
1: Traffic on I-15 heading south, yet to see any delays between Ogden and downtown. The traffic is a little bit heavy at the Southgate to Hill Air Force Base on SR-193. Not much backup on Hillfield Road yet. We'll see if that increases. It is a little bit heavier Highway 89 down at the bottom of the hill around I-84, though, on southbound Highway 89. And then you'll pass a crash going on over to the left behind the construction barrels on Highway 89, all right, as you go from Fruit Heights into Kaysville. 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
7: Hey, keeping rain chances in the forecast for the next few days. Look for a high of 84 today, partly cloudy, with a slight chance for a storm. 84 tomorrow. We got isolated to scattered thunderstorms popping up. We'll go for 79 on Friday. Repeat performance. Slight chance for storms. From the KSL Weather Center, I'm Matt Johnson.
3: And we do have some rain this morning and 70 degrees downtown. Coming up in just a moment, President Trump said that if his name is not added to the Kennedy Center, he will not spend the money that's already been set aside to renovate the Kennedy Center. He'll close it instead. 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
17: 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The three things you need to know this hour. First,
18: a South Salt Lake father has been arrested, accused of leaving his 7-year-old daughter alone in a vacant apartment with no food, water, or furniture. I'm KSL News Radio's Adam Small.
19: Second, the Salt Lake City Council is considering an emergency fund to help the families displaced by a water main break a month ago.
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20: Volumes starting to increase in West Valley, northbound Mountain View Corridor and Bangor Highway at 3500 South. I-15, though, still looking good between Ogden and Provo. I'm Cormac Bone in the KSL Traffic Center.
21: We've got some rain chances over the next few days, and then we dry out for the weekend. I'm Matt Johnson.
19: Right now, it's 70 degrees.
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22: ABC News, I'm Sherry Preston. Six people dying in a pair of crashes in Los Angeles. ABC's Trevor Ault is there and says a news chopper went down while on a story.
23: Flames erupting after the aircraft crashed between two commercial buildings. Police say at least three people were killed, including a pedestrian on the ground. The chopper went down just after 7 p.m., less than a mile from where first responders were already working a deadly bus crash. An SUV had slammed into the side of a Metro bus, becoming lodged inside the vehicle.
22: President Trump has long been pushing for the Fed to cut interest rates, but experts think it's going to go the other way this afternoon. The Fed is expected to announce its first interest rate increase in 3 years because inflation is so high. On the rise, gas prices, $4.36 a gallon now, according to Gas Buddy. The Kennedy Center board closing down the main building for renovations. But President Trump says if his name isn't on the side of the building, there won't be any renovations at all. This is ABC News.
17: Let's go in depth now. A federal judge has blocked the Kennedy Center from adding President Trump's name or a tribute to him in any way to the grounds.
19: ABC News national correspondent Stephen Portnoy joins us live. How is that connected to their shutting down the Kennedy Center?
24: That's a really good question, Amanda. There are two separate issues here on two separate legal tracks, and it's important to untangle them so we can understand what's really going on here. But a lot happened yesterday. The first track involves the renaming. You know, the Kennedy Center's board, handpicked by the president, with a couple of exceptions from Democrats in Congress who are appointed under the way that the board is set up. They voted in August to add President Trump's name back onto the building as the man who restored and renovated the Kennedy Center. And if a certain fundraising target is hit, they would add a line that said it was endowed by the Trump Kennedy Center, and they would rename the entire grounds the Trump Plaza, Donald Trump Plaza. Well, the judge said yesterday that all that's illegal, because, number one, he had already issued an order on this question earlier this year when he ordered the president's name down. Remember, it was going to be the Trump Kennedy Center, and the judge said, no, you can't do that. And the other thing is, there's a law that's been on the books for more than four decades that says that the John F. Kennedy Memorial Center for the Performing Arts is the only memorial in Washington to JFK, and that Congress deemed it that, and then only Congress can change it. And there's a particular statute that dates to 1983, I believe it is, that says that no other memorials can be added in the public spaces of the Kennedy Center. And that's what the judge says this would be. So that's the renaming issue. The president says that unless his side prevails on this question of the naming, well, then the renovation and restoration that Congress has already put up money for will not take place. That's how important this is to the president. Why? That's not clear. But his commerce secretary said it's akin to a wealthy person putting up money for a hospital or a university or something like that. That when a donor gives money, they expect some sort of recognition. Well, that's understandable, except that we're talking about a public building and the people's representatives already putting up the money, taxpayer money, your money, my money, to a certain extent, the president's money, and that money's already on the table. So why does President Trump feel he's personally responsible for it? Well, he went up to Capitol Hill and he asked for it, and he got it. Okay. But this idea that it can't go forward, even as Congress has already put up the money, unless he gets his name on it. Well, that's a question that has to be put directly to the president, and hopefully we'll get an answer. But clearly it's important to him. As for the closure, the board voted yesterday to immediately close the Kennedy Center. They had a plan to close it for 2 years, but it wasn't clear when that was going to begin. The board voted yesterday to immediately close it, and so they put up an emergency message and went on the PA and ordered the building evacuated, basically. This comes a couple of weeks after a heavy rainstorm here in Washington led to a chunk of the ceiling, the plaster falling, and the Commerce Secretary Howard Lutnick said that someone could have been killed if there had been a performance going on. There wasn't a performance, and there haven't been performances at the Kennedy Center since the around the 4th of July. And so it's a big, sort of a big cloud and gray area over this. Is the renovation going to happen? Is the closure legal? There's an argument that it is, but it might not be because the judge had already ruled that they couldn't close it. And I guess we'll see what happens next.
0: All right. Thank you. That's ABC News national correspondent Stephen Portnoy with us live on the In-Depth at 15 and 45.
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20: Still looking good on your freeways. I-15 running smooth from Provo to Salt Lake, and I-80 from Tooele County over into Salt Lake. No delays there either. We are still seeing that westbound slowdown on Corey Ride Highway that starts near Ranches Parkway and reaches over to Sunset Drive right now. And otherwise, you are seeing construction delays on New Bingham Highway, both directions between about 6400 West and Mountain View Corridor. Andy?
0: Well, if you're on I-15 in Davis County, it's a great drive in both directions. If you're taking Highway 89, it's a little bit heavy southbound right before the I-84 interchange. But you'll go past a crash in Fruit Heights that isn't causing any delay because it's behind the construction barrels. But you'll see the flashing lights from quite a distance away. Traffic on I-80 starting in Salt Lake, going to Park City. You can make that whole drive in 15 minutes right now. But Zero Res, make your carpet new again. 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
21: KSL 7-day forecast. We've got some unstable weather over the next few days, and then it dries out. 84 today, partly cloudy with a slight chance. 84 tomorrow, isolated thunderstorms definitely possible. Into Friday, scattered storms, 79. And then we start to dry things out on Saturday, giving it a 20% chance with partly cloudy skies, high of 76 Saturday afternoon. Sunday, 80, dry, 81 on Monday, and Tuesday, 82 with partly cloudy skies. From the KSL Weather Center, I'm Matt Johnson.
22: So we're getting a little more rain than we originally thought. As long as it doesn't linger into Saturday, I'm happy.
0: Oh, that's true. You're going to be sitting out at Rice-Eccles Stadium on Saturday afternoon.
22: Do you remember that game last year? There was a game up at Rice-Eccles, and it was like it was a pouring down.
0: Oh, and that was at like 8:30 at night,
22: yes.
0: Too, wasn't it?
22: Oh, my gosh.
0: Were you at that one
22: I
0: also?
22: Was not.
0: Yeah.
22: I was at home watching the game on TV and watching it blow and rain sideways from my window, thinking, oh, those poor people.
0: Ugh.
22: Those are some diehard fans. You just put the slicker on and hang in there.
0: I was at a Utah game a couple of years ago where it had rained the night before. And so there was still some water on top of the press box and on some of the lettering. And so we were sitting there, and I was sitting in the I guess it's the West Stands. And every once in a while, I'd get hit with a drop.
22: Yeah.
0: Like, it's not raining. We couldn't figure out. We thought it was people at first. dumping it out of their press box, or, you know, the suite. But it was actually, the wind would blow and a few drops would come off. Because all of us on our row were like where is that coming from?
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0: 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Amazon will be having another series of Prime Days, this time on October 6th and 7th. It's a smaller than the summer Prime Days, but Prime members will likely get some better offers.
1: Smaller phone and laptop makers are struggling with the memory chip shortage. Reuters reports they're testing chips for fakes and increasing prices when they're real. Experts say 2027 will be the worst year in the industry.
0: This back-to-back school season and Y2K trend is making lots of money for Vera Bradley. The funky handbag and accessories designer says sales ticked up 1% this quarter to $71.6 million. Company also redid its full-year outlook up from $255 to $270 million.
1: Dow futures up 143, S&P up 24, the NASDAQ up 163.
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26: BYU travels to the Front Range this weekend to take on the Colorado State Rams. It's a new era for CSU. They're now members of the rebooted Pac-12 Conference, and they have a new head coach, Jim Mora Jr., a former NFL and UCLA head man. He shares his memories of BYU football over the years.
27: 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Got a chance to work with Ty Detmer at the 49ers, so I've been around some of those pretty good players. And they were always a little bit of the underdog. Well, they're not the underdog anymore, you know. I always felt like they were disciplined and tough like they are now. You know, they played football the right way like they do now. It's just that in those days, there was just a little bit of an underdog feel to them. And now, you know, they're a powerhouse.
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20: We do still see some delays. Westbound Quarry Ride Highway, though it's starting to ease up between the Ranches Parkway and Sunset Drive. And we're also seeing eastbound delays, Quarry Ride Highway approaching Mountain View Corridor and Pioneer Crossing. Northbound on Mountain View Corridor and Bangor Highway in West Valley, also seeing the regular slowdowns at 3500 South. I-15, though, still a quiet drive from Provo to Salt Lake. Andy?
0: South 15 from Ogden to downtown is only a 30-minute commute. We still got a little bit of slowing at the Southgate to Hill Air Force Base. And some slowing coming down SR-193 from Highway 89 towards Fairfield Road. It's really at that intersection you have to wait. And backups in both directions, H Street and 700 South in Clearfield. Not sure if that's a problem with the traffic light or something else, but that's what we're seeing in Clearfield. Thirsty for better water? 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
19: We've got a chance of rain through Saturday. Mostly, though, it's today, tomorrow, and Friday, and then hopefully it'll clear out on Saturday. Today's high, 84. Same tomorrow, only in the 70s Friday and Saturday. Right now, it's 70 degrees downtown.
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0: Good morning. KSL News time is 6 o'clock. This is Utah's Morning News. I'm Andy Farnsworth.
19: And I'm Amanda Dixon. KSL's top story this hour.
0: Charlie Kirk's family has taken the first legal step needed to file a wrongful death lawsuit.
19: Their attorneys say Charlie's death was entirely preventable and claim UVU police failed to protect him. KSL News Radio's Adam Small is live with details. Adam?
18: Amanda, the Kirk's family attorneys claim when Charlie Kirk was preparing to come speak at UVU last year, campus police promised to secure the rooftops above where he set up his tent. But now new legal documents obtained by the Deseret News accuse campus police of not only not posting officers on any rooftop, but also not watching live security footage of the roofs and not deploying drones. Attorneys claim those lapses in security allowed Kirk's alleged killer to set up a sniper's nest, leaving Kirk in what they described as a fishbowl. At this point, Kirk's attorneys have only filed what's called a notice of claim. Under Utah law, they will have 1 year to file a formal lawsuit, and at this point, we're expecting both UVU and the state to be named defendants if and when that's filed. A UVU spokesperson has since responded in a statement saying, "We are aware of the notice of claim. Our focus remains on supporting our campus community." 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
0: A man in Salt Lake City is dead after a hit and run in downtown. KSL News Radio's Cameron Elliott joins us live with the details. Cameron?
11: Andy, police say they were on an unrelated call shortly after midnight when they found the victim near Main Street and 400 South. According to Salt Lake City Police Lieutenant Joshua Moody, police were on scene almost immediately after the accident.
12: From the witnesses, it sounds like the incident happened and the officer rolled up just a minute or two after the incident happened.
11: Lieutenant Moody says life-saving measures were administered on the scene and the man was later transported to the hospital where he was pronounced dead. Police are investigating the car involved in the incident and say they should have more details available soon. Reporting live, Cameron Elliott, KSL News Radio.
19: KSL's top national stories this hour. Today, the Federal Reserve is expected to announce an interest rate hike of a quarter percentage point to try and slow down inflation. One reason inflation is going up is high gas prices. Mike Jenga is the director of a trucking academy outside Dallas-Fort Worth.
13: So right now, we are spending just about twice on the cost of diesel. And we are struggling a whole lot because we are having to pass down those charges to the customers and our suppliers. So everybody's going to suffer down the line.
19: He says they're raising prices to offset fuel prices and they're losing customers.
0: The high fuel prices are also expected to cause more increases at the grocery store.
14: You know, if you're in agriculture and we use a lot of diesel for agriculture, you're not going to leave the crops in the field. You're going to go pay the price, whether it's $6 or $7, to harvest the crop.
0: Tom Kloza is an analyst at Kloza Advisors and says the economy runs on diesel fuel.
19: The board of the Kennedy Center voted to close the Performing Arts Center's main building for renovations just an hour after a federal judge blocked the board from adding a tribute to President Trump on the building or the plaza. ABC News national correspondent Stephen Portnoy has the latest.
15: The president reiterated it on social media yesterday. He said in his post, the closing will take place immediately. However, the renovation and reconstruction, which is a very large and complex job, cannot begin until such time as the D.C. Circuit, that's the appellate court, rules on the board's approved name. Now, the president goes on to say if the ruling is a negative one, which it should not be, and is not overturned by the U.S. Supreme Court, the reconstruction and renovation of the Kennedy Center will not take place.
19: Congress has already set aside $257 million for the renovations.
0: Newly built non-residential buildings in Salt Lake City now will have a cap on how much water they can use per day. It's part of an effort by the city to conserve water for the Great Salt Lake.
16: Great Salt Lake is important to all of us, and it's vital to all of us, so we all have to do our part.
0: The council voted unanimously to restrict daily water usage to 200,000 gallons a day. Council member Dan Dugan says it's up to each person and company to do their part in saving the Great Salt Lake, and while they have approved the cap at its current level, they'll continue to study if that level can be further restricted. The new ordinance does not apply to schools, hospitals, churches, or government-owned or operated facilities that primarily provide social services.
19: First look traffic now in the 6 o'clock hour, and here's Cormac Bone.
20: I-15 still looking clean and clear both directions between Ogden and Provo. We do still have this crash southbound Highway 89 just before Farmington, and they are only in that left side behind the construction cone, so no delays there either. I'm Cormac Bone in the KSL Traffic Center.
0: The Veterans Affairs Office in Salt Lake City is giving out more than $8 million to fight homelessness. KSL News Radio's Spencer Mahan reports.
17: The money from the grants will be distributed through two programs. The Supportive Services for Veteran Families program, which helps with rehousing veterans, and the Grant and Per Diem program, which helps with funding transitional housing with supportive services or service centers. Mitch Harris from the Salt Lake City VA says this is allowing them to help more people.
21: So one of the most exciting things about this grant cycle is that we have two new grantees that are going to add up to 81 additional transitional housing beds to our catchment area. That's 81 additional veterans that we're going to be able to offer services to, get them off the streets, or if they're falling into homelessness, maybe we can prevent them from becoming homeless and get them into transitional housing first.
17: They say the funding is part of a record high $1.17 billion nationwide to help fight veteran homelessness. Spencer Mahan, KSL News Radio.
19: Congress is taking on college sports. The Senate voted in favor of the Protect College Sports Act, sending it to the House for a final vote. ABC Sophie Flay explains what's in the bill.
23: The reforms come amid legal challenges over the rules governing college athletics. The Protect College Sports Act would make several changes, including setting compensation rules around players' name, image, and likeness payments, giving athletes 5 years of eligibility, generally allowing one transfer, and providing protections for scholarships and health care.
19: Critics of the bill argue it gives schools and the NCAA more control and could limit athletes' bargaining power and earning potential.
0: The steering committee for Utah's 2034 Olympic and Paralympic Games is hoping to make the state a hub for winter sports both before and after hosting the upcoming games. Member Amy Garf says cementing Utah's global sports identity starts with reaching the youth.
1: Our goal is to reach all of the students of Utah and not just a particular area.
0: The Utah Olympic Legacy Foundation has held over 1,200 events since the year 2000, including International World Cups or championship events.
19: The International Olympic Committee president will be in Utah next week. Kirsty Coventry will be here on September 23rd and will meet with organizers of the 2034 Winter Games and visit Olympic venues. Coventry will also visit Los Angeles on her trip to the U.S. as they prepare for the 2028 Games.
0: Well, we start this morning commute off with freeways in pretty okay shape so far. We'll check where any slowdowns are coming up next.
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4: 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And don't forget Thornton Wilder's Our Town. 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
20: Still not seeing any slowdowns on I-15 from Provo into Salt Lake, but we do have some delays in Saratoga Springs and Lehigh area. Eastbound Quarry Ride Highway approaching Mountain View Corridor and northbound Mountain View Corridor as you leave that intersection near Pioneer Crossing and head up toward 2100 North. And in Salt Lake County, it's Bangor Highway, seeing only a bit of delays, scattered and light in both directions from 4100 South up to California Avenue. Andy?
0: South 15's yet to see any backups coming from Ogden to downtown, so wherever you're getting on the freeway to whatever exit, you're taking full speed limit and no extra delay. Traffic's a little heavy southbound on Highway 89 at I-84. Looks like the gates to Hill Air Force Base. Typical traffic for this time of the morning at Hillfield Road and SR-193. No extra backups at the Roy Gate right now or at the West Gate. Just your usual slowing on the west side of the freeway for people trying to get over at Main Street and get to I-15. 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
5: Somewhat active weather setting up for the next few days. I got partly cloudy skies today with a chance for a pop-up, 84. 84 tomorrow, 30% chance for afternoon pop-up storms. We'll keep scattered to isolated thunderstorms in the forecast Friday with a high of 79. From the KSL Weather Center, I'm Matt Johnson.
19: Right now it's 70 degrees downtown. 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
3: We want to speak to our business owners out there for just a second. We know they're awake because business owners are up early.
6: Yes.
3: And they go to bed late.
6: They probably don't get as much sleep as the rest of us who just work for the man.
3: They've got a lot to think about and juggle. And one of the things that you already know this because you're a business owner, one of the things that's so important is who you have a banking relationship with. And we want you to know that UCCU, Utah Community Credit Union, is big into business.
6: Yeah. 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
3: I know this from banking with them as a just as an individual, that they are constantly thinking of what could we do? What service could we provide? What's a problem we could fix? And they do that on their app, and they do that with suggested strategies. And that times 10 when it comes to business.
6: I had never heard of a sweep account.
3: Me neither.
6: Until UCCU introduced me to it. Well, basically, at the end of every business day, UCCU can sweep excess funds in your checking account of your business into a higher interest account and then have it back in your account usable for when you go back to business the next day, which means for half the day, it's earning you more money than the other half when you actually need to use it.
3: If you don't have that, you need to have that. I mean, make your money work hard like you do. 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
6: Doesn't matter if you're small business, big company, or just starting out, UCCU loves supporting entrepreneurs so you can love where you bank.
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0: and police searching for the vehicle involved. I'm KSL News Radio's Cameron Elliott.
1: Second, Charlie Kirk's family has taken the first legal step needed to file a wrongful death lawsuit against UVU and the state.
2: Third, traffic and weather together.
3: Still seeing good speeds both directions on I-15 between Ogden and Provo, and we are starting to see the delays eastbound on the 201 freeway in Magna. I'm Cormac Bone in the KSL Traffic Center.
4: Scattered storm chances over the next few days. I'm Matt Johnson.
1: Right now it's 68 degrees.
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5: From ABC News. Sherry Preston. Tragedy in Los Angeles. Three people killed in a bus crash, then three more killed when a news chopper covering that story went down. ABC's Trevor Ault is in LA with more on the local NBC affiliate who lost two journalists.
6: KNBC confirmed its news chopper had gone down.
7: Been telling you that, been piecing it together here. We knew it was a news chopper. We knew we'd lost contact with our people out there. And we've just received the confirmation that, in fact, News Chopper 4 went down just before 7 o'clock tonight in Chatsworth.
6: KNBC is identifying those on board as Angel City Air reporter Ileana Moreno and experienced pilot George Marcineau.
5: A third person on the ground was also killed when the helicopter crashed. The Federal Reserve is expected to raise interest rates for the first time in 3 years later today when its September meeting comes to a close. On Wall Street, here's ABC Chief Business Correspondent Rebecca Jarvis.
8: President Trump has been pressuring the Federal Reserve for years to lower interest rates. Now the president's appointment, Kevin Warsh, is at the helm of the Fed. He and his team will have to make this pivotal decision today, and the markets are anticipating an interest rate hike that would make borrowing more expensive, but it would hopefully put pressure on many of those consumer prices.
5: One thing consumers are paying a lot more for is gasoline. Gas Buddy says it's averaging $4.26 a gallon. Diesel now at a record high $6.30 a gallon. You know who uses diesel? All those semi drivers you see on the highway.
9: If you had one of these big transport trucks that passed you on the road on February 28th, it was hauling about $30,000 worth of fuel. Tomorrow, that same truck is hauling about $50,000. So that's pretty considerable inflation.
5: Oil analyst Tom Kloza. Amid the U.S.-Canada trade war, the European Union is proposing making Canada the EU's first associate member. This is ABC News.
2: Let's go in depth. Now, a new malware is hitting human rights activists, journalists, and those advocating against Iran.
1: Former FBI Special Agent in Charge Rich Frankel joins us. Tell us about this new malware, Rich.
10: Yeah, so this malware is a lot more advanced and more specific than in the past. In the past, it used to be either it would be a big fishing expedition or it would target certain people, but it would be very general, even in its targeting. Now, they're using this malware and probably an AI derivative to actually converse with the target and converse over a time so that it's not an immediate attack. But it basically has you conversing again for a specific period, and then the hacker will try to push in the malware, and to the point where you would actually, meaning the victim, would click on it and open up their computer or their phone to this new malware that could turn on microphones, turn on cameras, and also download emails and other confidential information.
2: So it's not something that's just a link that people are clicking on. They're actually getting talked into trusting it before they click on the link.
10: Correct. This is an ongoing process. I think I've read where it actually, you may be going back and forth with the hacker for 2 to 3 weeks so that you really do have that trust, that engagement with them. And so when they then say, hey, listen, click on this, or I'm sending you a security patch that you should click on, the person does that without thinking. And in fact, in your computer, your phone may actually have a pop-up that says, don't click on this. And because of your engagement over the last couple of weeks, you're still going to trust that person and bypass that warning sign.
1: So how does it what does it look like when it shows up, Rich? Does it look like it's coming from a name I recognize?
10: Yeah, it's going to be either a name you recognize or somebody from within your network that you would recognize. In other words, it may be a tech person in your network. It could be, it could be from a boss or somebody else, not somebody that you engage every day with, but somebody.

0: somebody that you would have some intermittent conversations with, but it also learns how to converse from their side. In other words, how the tech person would talk to you. It may even be a medical professional that's reaching out to you, that you would have that engagement with. It's not going to come from your best friend. It's not going to come from your child, but it could come from somebody that you, again, you have intermittent but ongoing contact with.
1: And we know that you're talking with an Iranian agent or a proxy of them.
0: Correct. This is an Iranian targeting. It's been going after, government officials, other people that have come out against Iran. But also, it may just be coming to you because you have confidential information on contracts or tech that they want. It could be, a drone company. It could be some other type of government agency that is being targeted. So I wouldn't specifically say who the targets are. The target set has become much wider in the last few months.
1: All right, Rich Frankel, former special agent in charge in the FBI. We appreciate your insight on this on the In-Depth at 15 and 45.
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3: We do still see some pretty heavy delays due to construction both directions of New Begum Highway at 6400 West. And that is only a construction slowdown. We're also seeing the regular delays eastbound Quarry Ride Highway approaching Mountain View Corridor. I-15, though, still looking good from Provo to Salt Lake. Andy?
1: Still at the speed limit from Ogden to downtown as well. It's getting heavier on Highway 89 between Ogden and South Weber than it is on I-15. Still clear on I-80 in between Salt Lake and Park City through Parley's Canyon and past Kimball Junction. Your Saturday should be spent at the game, not behind a mower. 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
4: KSL 7-day forecast. We've got 84 today. Partly cloudy skies with a slight chance for a pop-up storm. 84 tomorrow, 30 to 40% chance for scattered showers. I got thunderstorms back in the forecast on Friday with a high of 79. Partly cloudy on Saturday, 20% chance, 76. 80 degrees, mostly sunny on Sunday. Monday and Tuesday of next week, looking at low 80s and dry skies for now. From the KSL Weather Center, I'm Matt Johnson.
2: Right now, 68 degrees downtown, and the 7-day forecast brought to you by Performance Automotive Bountiful.
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1: 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More seniors are experiencing poverty. The U.S. Census Bureau says the rate of Americans aged 65 and up experiencing it increased to 15.4%. That's the highest poverty rate of all age groups.
2: The lack of regulation on third-party websites has allowed for the sale of dangerous skin creams across the globe. Reuters says more than 20 of these banned products containing mercury were found on the retailers, including ones technically run by Amazon, Temu, and TikTok Shop.
1: Americans have put $107 billion towards the Iran war. That's all in fuel costs. Brown University looked at estimates that Brown University estimates that's $500 million a day since the war began back in February.
2: The futures are up at this market about an hour from the opening bell. Dow futures up 149, the S&P up 27, the Nasdaq futures up 177.
1: Traffic is a little bit heavy on the 201 freeway out in Magna. We'll get a check of your commute coming up next.
2: We were just talking about this on the news, about the new malware that's being targeted toward people that looks like a trusted contact. There are always new things that you need to be aware of, and that's true for you personally, but it's also true for your business.
1: And it's so much more important because as the head of your business, you're ultimately responsible for how the business goes, even if it's your employees. Are they trained? Do they know what to look for? Mm-hmm. Do you know how to look for it or train them? You don't have to, because you can partner with Les Olson IT and let them take care of keeping up with all these trends, keeping up with all the unfortunately negative trends, but making sure that your business is protected. And if somehow something does get through, they're also there to help clean it up.
2: This is what's so great about Les Olson IT. 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
3: Eastbound on the 201 freeway, slow in Magna at the regular spot, 7200 West, and in West Valley, volumes are increasing. Northbound on Bangor Highway, 4100 South and 3500 South. Mountain View Corridor, also still pretty slow at 3500 South. If you're on I-15, though, there are still no delays from Spanish Fork all the way into Salt Lake. Andy?
1: Well, if you're traveling on I-15, the drive through Davis and Weber County has been crash-free and so far delay-free. Right now, Legacy a bit busy northbound, going from westbound to full up towards Centerville. It lasts a couple of blocks, and then it clears out. The gates to Hill Air Force Base, not seeing any significant backups, nothing more than the usual wait at any of the gates, although the south gate seems to be the heaviest of the three so far. Highway 89, a little bit busier on the north side of I-84 than it is down on the south side through Davis County on the east bench. We had a crash earlier, but it looks like they may have cleaned it up finally, going in between the Fruit Heights and Kaysville stretch of Highway 89 going south. 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
10: Today, we'll get up to 84 degrees. We might have some more rain this morning before it clears out a little bit this afternoon. But we have another chance of rain coming tomorrow and Friday. Tomorrow, 84 again for a high. Friday, cooler. We'll only get up to 79 degrees for a high on Friday, and we've got a 40% chance of rain on Friday. Saturday, fingers crossed that the rain is out of here by then, but it will be cooler. The daytime high on Saturday will only be 76 degrees. And then we're back up to 80 on Sunday with sunshine. Right now, it's 68 degrees downtown.
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1: Good morning. 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
10: Two women are missing in Sand Hollow Reservoir after police say they disappeared while on a jet ski.
1: KSL News Radio's Cameron Elliott joins us live with more details. Cameron?
13: Andy, in a post to their Facebook, the Department of Natural Resources says the two women were first reported missing around 4:30 yesterday afternoon. It was in the southern portion of the reservoir where they say the women were last seen on a jet ski without life jackets, and police are saying alcohol may have been a factor in their disappearance. They say they have one person in custody at this time related to that disappearance. The DNR says this is still an active investigation and are urging people to avoid the southern beach of the reservoir. Reporting live, Cameron Elliott, KSL News Radio.
10: Also breaking this morning, Salt Lake City police are trying to find the driver who hit and killed a person in downtown Salt Lake City. It happened near Main Street and 400 South just after midnight. We'll have a live report coming up at the top of the hour.
1: A South Salt Lake father has been arrested, accused of leaving his 7-year-old daughter alone in a vacant apartment with no food or water. KSL News Radio's Adam Small is live with details. Adam?
14: Andy, police say they were called out to the apartment after a woman told them she heard the girl screaming from inside the vacant unit and stayed with her for about an hour until officers got there. Once they did, new arrest documents claim the girl told them her father makes her work for food and claimed he'd beat her after getting police involved. Once her father, Anthony Johnson, got back, police say he admitted to leaving her alone while he went to get groceries. He has since been taken to jail on suspicion of felony child abandonment. According to court records, Johnson has a history of drug-related crimes and was ordered to wear an ankle monitor not even 2 weeks ago. Police are now asking a judge to hold him without bail. Live, Adam Small, KSL News Radio.
10: KSL's top national stories this hour. The Department of Justice has announced several indictments against Russian intelligence agents.
15: According to a new indictment this summer, a member of Russian intelligence recruited a Venezuelan citizen in the U.S. to surveil and murder a prominent Russian dissident living in Washington. At one point, allegedly offering the recruit $40,000 to eliminate the target.
10: ABC's Pierre Thomas reports the indictment mentions multiple murder-for-hire plots in the past carried out by Russia's government, including the murder of Alexei Navalny, who was the leading opposition leader to Vladimir Putin.
1: FBI Director Kash Patel is under the microscope. He was grilled by senators in a committee hearing. Here's ABC's Alex Malin.
16: What we've seen at the FBI under this administration and the Justice Department is this rooting out of the career workforce and this reorienting from issues like national security and terrorism over towards immigration enforcement. And we've seen thousands of line agents being either removed or resigning, choosing to leave the FBI as a result of this administration's enforcement priorities.
1: Patel has been defending himself against several alleged controversies, including claims he's using FBI funds for his personal travel and bodyguards for his girlfriend.
10: Utah and 47 other states have launched a new program to try and stop robocalls. KSL News Radio's Tammy Kikuchi has more.
17: If you get a call or text from a number you don't recognize, let it go to voicemail. Katie Haas, director of the Utah Division of Consumer Protection, says if someone really needs to talk to you, they will leave a message. But beware of calls from someone you don't know.
18: Particularly if your cell phone company is saying scam likely, you really don't want to pick up that call.
17: Haas says if you answer a questionable call, your number will be added to a list that other scammers use to find potential victims. Dozens of attorneys general have launched an initiative called Know Your Upstream Provider, which helps you identify and stop robocalls before they make it to your phone. Tammy Kikuchi, KSL News Radio.
1: I don't think a day goes by that I don't get a message because I don't answer the calls. We'd like to help you with the tax situation,
10: yeah,
1: every single day. First look traffic, here's Cormac Bone.
3: Still looking good on I-15 between Ogden and Provo, but eastbound I-80 starting to see some delays near the Mountaindale Golf Course and, of course, the right lane just before the U.S. 40 turnoff. I'm Cormac Bone in the KSL Traffic Center.
19: Hundreds of people attended a speech at the University of Utah from a Holocaust survivor who was experimented on by a Nazi doctor known as the Angel of Death. Sora Vigorito is the youngest known survivor of what was called the twin experiments at Auschwitz. Her twin sister did not survive.
20: I said, why God? What are you doing? You know, you took my sister, you took my family, you took my mother, you took everybody, you know. And here I am, 4 years old at this time. I felt all the things that people feel when they're traumatized.
19: She says her faith in God has healed her over the years, and her biggest message is to never give up. You can watch her entire address on our website, KSL.com.
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22: At the Southwest Livestock Auction Show, Reba the Goat was sold and donated 41 times, racking up $94,000 for the Daly family. The St. George News reports Reba was their 12-year-old daughter Dusty's goat. Dusty tragically died this summer in an off-road vehicle crash. Her and her friend were riding when it crashed and caught fire. Her friend survived, spending 3 months in the hospital. Dusty was raising the goat to sell, so the auction house and family decided to go through with it in her memory. In the end, that money was given to the Daly family, and so was Reba. And now she's home where she belongs. Alexandria Bonilla, KSL News Radio.
19: Next month, the Church of Jesus Christ of Latter-day Saints will hold their semi-annual general conference. And KSL News Radio's Eric Cabrera got a look at the preparations being made at the conference center.
23: Behind the scenes at the conference center, crews are responsible for more than 500 speakers, nearly 2 miles of overhead catwalks, and somewhere between 900 and 1,100 lighting fixtures. For perspective, we're told a typical Broadway show might use just 150 to 300 lights. Before conference, crews walk every section of the 21,000-seat auditorium, checking the sound while every lighting fixture is inspected and backups are ready in case something fails. Even the pulpit gets personalized. Crews keep a book with the preferred pulpit height of hundreds of previous speakers in case they return. All of it so the production itself never distracts from the message.
19: You'll be able to hear all of the sessions of General Conference on October 3rd and 4th, plus special programming right here on KSL News Radio.
13: Well, slowdowns have been fairly non-existent on the I-15 corridor, although the first ones of the morning seem to be showing up down in Draper. We'll check your commute coming up next.
24: 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And Jeff, for listeners who may be hearing about Goldbacks for the very first time, what exactly is a goldback?
25: Yeah, a goldback is a series of local currencies. 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
25: Well, because where we began. 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
25: 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We appreciate it.
19: 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Big on business, including sweep accounts. Love where you bank. And we go back over to you, Cormick.
3: We do have the first of our northbound I-15 delays. They start up at 146 South, reach up to about Bangor Highway, so it's a little slow coming in from Utah County. We also have volumes increasing northbound through West Valley on both Mountain View Corridor and Bangor Highway at 3500 South. Eastbound on the 201 freeway, also pretty dense, approaching 7200 West. Andy?
1: South 15's got some slowdowns between Centerville's Parish Lane exit and the 500 West turnoff in west into Bountiful. The I-15 drive north of that, coming out of Ogden, down through Layton, Clearfield, that's still moving at the full speed limit. If you're taking I-80 into Parley's Canyon, it's been a smooth drive through the canyon, but you're now starting to see our first delays of the morning from Kimball Junction to Highway 40 in the eastbound direction. No westbound slowdowns coming from Park City to Salt Lake City, or real any delays yet on Foothill going up Salt Lake City's east bench. 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
0: Hey, look for highs to top out in the low 80s today. Due to a little boundary hanging out over Utah, there's a slight chance we could see some showers. Tomorrow, 84, we've got a 30 to 40% chance for pop-ups. We'll do another round of pop-up storms on Friday with a high 79. From the KSL Weather Center, I'm Matt Johnson.
19: Right now it's cloudy and 68 degrees downtown. We saw the Supreme Court reject President Trump's executive order on limiting mail-in voting this week, but that is not the end of this debate. We're going to learn more from Peter Harvalambos coming up on KSL News Radio.
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4: My algorithm's been delivering a ton of videos in my social media feed, all of them the same, more or less. Little videos of incredible jaw-dropping drone shows. I love an over-the-top drone show where an incredibly realistic eagle begins flying, and it looks so real. The movement of the eagle matches the real bird feather by feather, muscle by muscle, until I say, wait a minute, this didn't happen. Oh my goodness, look at that crowd holding up their phones. This is AI. And I go, I saw another one last week. Drones created the outline of the Twin Towers at the exact spot where they once stood. I mean, it was spellbinding, and I knew it was just an AI video, except this really happened. 2,977 drones, one for each person who died. This heart-wrenching display was a memorial, and it was real. You just can't tell anymore. And now another twist from New York, where the New York Mets have introduced one of their top baseball prospects. They brought minor leaguer Mitch Voit to the stadium, and he was in awe. I mean, here's this kid in a big league clubhouse for the first time.
5: It's really a moment for me to share with my family, and they've been my support staff this whole time. And so I'm just incredibly proud to have them here.
4: I should mention, Mitch Voit is so good looking that if he crossed the street, he'd stop traffic. I mean, like a top male model with dark hair and hypnotic blue-gray eyes that draw you in so completely you can't believe he's real. His hairline is pure perfection. This kid has worked his whole life to get to the Mets, and now everybody's saying the same thing. He's AI. But he's not. Point is, on social media, you just can't tell anymore, so you gotta be skeptical of every single video you watch. But this kid, he's the real deal. Fooled me.
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21: 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The three things you need to know this hour. First,
2: a South Salt Lake father has been arrested, accused of leaving his 7-year-old daughter alone in a vacant apartment with no food, water, or furniture. I'm KSL News Radio's Adam Small.
19: Second, Salt Lake City police are trying to find the driver who hit and killed a person in downtown Salt Lake City near Main Street and 400 South.
21: Third, traffic and weather together.
3: Southbound I-15 getting slow after the West Davis corridor coming into Salt Lake, and northbound slow at the point of the mountain up to Bangor Highway. We also have a crash on I-15 southbound near the US 6 interchange in Spanish Fork. I'm Cormac Bone in the KSL Traffic Center.
0: We've got some rain chances over the next few days, and then we dry out for the weekend. I'm Matt Johnson.
19: Right now it's 70 degrees.
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8: ABC News, I'm Sherry Preston. Six people killed in Los Angeles in a pair of connected crashes. Three of the victims dying after an accident involving a bus and an SUV, and then three more dying when a news helicopter covering that story crashed. The NTSB is investigating. Later today, the Fed is expected to raise interest rates for the first time in 3 years, despite pressure from President Trump to cut rates, also rising the price of gasoline, now averaging about $4.36 a gallon nationwide, and diesel. That, says oil industry expert Tom Closa, hits all of us, since so much of what we buy is shipped using trucks burning diesel fuel.
9: The economy runs on diesel. Diesel accounts for about 30 million barrels a day of worldwide petroleum demand.
8: Diesel running more than $6 a gallon. The European Union today pitching the idea of making Canada the EU's first associate member. Outgoing GOP Congressman Thomas Massey filing articles of impeachment against War Secretary Pete Hegseth. This is ABC News.
21: Well, let's go in depth now. The Supreme Court has rejected President Trump's attempt to limit mail-in voting. He says it's because they've been bullied by the left into making that decision.
19: ABC News investigative reporter Peter Haralambos, we're hoping to connect with him to get more information on that. But we saw that decision from the court on Monday. There were two justices who dissented. Those would be Justices Alito and Thomas. They would have allowed the Trump administration to carry out this plan to impose the new regulations.
21: Has Justice Thomas ever voted against the administration?
19: I'm not sure. I don't know his complete voting record, but he often does, for sure. It leans that way. But some might be surprised that Justice Kavanaugh voted against the administration, and Justice Amy Coney Barrett, and Justice Gorsuch. So, you know, will President Trump go after them? You know, he's certainly not hesitant to criticize judges and may criticize these justices as well.
21: Well, this was President Trump's social media post yesterday. Quote, the court's inability and unwillingness to do the right thing for our country will go down in a very negative way in the annals of history. This Supreme Court is bullied and cajoled by the radical left into making decisions that have set America back at least 100 years.
19: The issue isn't over, though, because some of the justices indicated that the reason that they were voting down this executive order was timing, that it just came too close to the midterm elections, that it would have been impossible for states to implement these changes.
21: Because so they didn't disagree with his ability to do it. They just agree. They just believed that the timing was not one that could be implemented.
19: At least some of them leaned that way. So it's likely that this issue will come up again before the general election in 2 years. And if it comes up and gives them sufficient time, maybe they would vote differently.
21: For 2028.
19: Yeah, for 2028, right.
21: Interesting. So that's, you know, this isn't the first time that the president has gone after judges when they ruled against him.
19: Yeah.
21: At least, you know, gone at them
19: before.
21: Over social media.
19: Yeah, over social media. He's not reluctant to criticize anyone, including justices of the Supreme Court, including justices he appointed.
21: Yes, and but I think that's where maybe the surprise comes from. I haven't read anywhere where he has listed any evidence that the justices have been bullied in some way or explain maybe what that means. And certainly, you know, Director Kash Patel was in front of a Senate committee. That would have been a place where that case could have been made. Certainly that the law enforcement office saying, oh, hey, we are also noticing this problem with our justices.
19: Right. But it was just a criticism.
21: Yeah.
19: Yeah. We'll continue to follow this. Sorry we didn't have a chance to connect with Peter Haralambos, but perhaps we'll do that later. That's the In-Depth at 15 and 45. Let's go now to traffic. 6:49, traffic and weather brought to you by UCCU. 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
3: We are definitely seeing the morning rush starting up northbound I-15, slow approaching Bangor Highway. and then again from 7200 south up to 5300 south. A little slow just after 3300 south. In West Valley, though, volume's really increasing, especially on Bangor Highway northbound from 4700 south all the way up to the 201 freeway. Mountain View corridor, not much better. It's pretty slow from 4100 south up to 3500 south. Andy?
1: Traffic on I-15 heading south has got a little bit of slowing coming off of West Davis onto I-15, and it clears by the time you hit Parrish Lane. We've got some stop-and-go. Might be a crash on that flyover ramp that goes from 215 from I-15 out to the West Belt right after you go over Redwood Road and then over by the Legacy Merge. But again, this is westbound traffic, so it's only affecting those of you who are coming off I-15 to head to the West Belt or getting on at Redwood Road to head to I-215 up in North Salt Lake. If you're coming off Legacy, there's no backups at all because whatever this is before those two merge together. 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
0: KSL 7-day forecast. We've got some unstable weather over the next few days, and then it dries out. 84 today, partly cloudy with a slight chance. 84 tomorrow, isolated thunderstorms definitely possible. Into Friday, scattered storms, 79. And then we start to dry things out on Saturday, giving it a 20% chance with partly cloudy skies, high of 76 Saturday afternoon. Sunday, 80, dry. 81 on Monday, and Tuesday, 82 with partly cloudy skies. From the KSL Weather Center, I'm Matt Johnson.
19: And let's see. Right now, it's 70 degrees downtown, and the seven-day forecast brought to you by Performance Automotive Bountiful. We'll get that decision from the Fed at noon Utah time today. They're expected to raise interest rates by a quarter percent, which will put them in the crosshairs of President Trump's ire, yeah, too, since he, in part, kicked the last guy out and put this guy in to keep interest rates lower. But inflation is so high, how do you not respond in some way?
1: Well, if
19: that,
1: that's the tool that has traditionally been used to combat inflation, yeah, then I don't know why you could do anything else.
19: Right.
1: I mean, you can't say that there's not inflation.
19: Although, you know, we know that the cost of oil, which is driven by the Iran war, is responsible for so much of that inflation. Yeah. But maybe maybe if they raise the interest rates, we'll stop spending as much, and that will have the effect needed.
1: It's so weird that we have to stop spending in order to get inflation
19: healthy,
1: under control.
19: I get, although that hurts the economy in other ways,
1: right,
19: and can lead to layoffs, because if people stop spending, it can lead to to companies cutting back. So I'm glad that there are people smarter than me who make these decisions at the Fed, because I think trying to balance that, you know, those forces of unemployment and inflation would be so challenging.
1: I mean, I took a couple micro and macroeconomics courses in college, but that was several years ago,
19: yeah,
1: and I'm sure things are even
19: constantly
1: more complex
19: changing
1: now,
19: oh,
1: than they were,
19: sure,
1: then.
19: For sure, for sure.
1: But, you know, it's a good thing we have people to keep track of this, but then we have to trust the people who keep track of this, that this is the method of combating it.
19: Yeah, it's all we've known so far anyway, but we'll continue to follow it, and we'll have that announcement for you today at noon here on KSL News Radio.
11: BYU fans know a thing or two about speed. A receiver breaking free down the sideline. A running back turning the corner. A quarterback beating the blitz. But when it comes to local deliveries, there's something even faster. 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
21: 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AAA reports the price for a gallon of gas in Utah, $4.80. 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
19: The maker of Mucinex and Lysol is ready for flu season. It's investing $400 million over the next 4 years in a U.S. plant. The plant is in North Carolina. The company is hoping to move manufacturing back to the U.S. from Mexico and Canada. That's reported by the Wall Street Journal.
21: Different generations disagree on a lot of things, but apparently they all agree when it comes to where to eat. Olive Garden, according to YouGov, is the most popular restaurant among millennials, Gen X, and baby boomers. It was the highest ranked casual dining experience among other restaurants.
19: Oh, wow. We have loved Olive Garden, but we haven't been there for a while. Because they used to have one right downtown.
21: Who could hate their breadsticks?
19: Yeah, or their never-ending salad.
21: And the salad. I mean, honestly.
19: My husband used to always get Tour of Italy. It was like a little bit of this, a little bit of that.
21: My wife did that one a lot, too. And then they go to the never-ending pasta bowl every so often.
19: See, the fact that we know these terms, it tells you we like Olive Garden, too. All right. Let's get a look at the futures markets this morning. The futures are up. So the Dow future up 76, S&P is up 18, the Nasdaq future's up 119. Let me just check where crude oil is right now. We're at $107.48 a barrel.
21: We've got some slowdowns on I-15 creeping in now as we get closer to the 7 o'clock hour, plus a crash causing some delays for traffic coming out of Davis County. We'll check your commute next.
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3: Got some slow spots. Northbound I-15 approaching Bangor Highway at the South Interchange and at 3300 South. Those are pretty regular delays on your way into Salt Lake. Where it is heavier is in West Valley, northbound Bangor Highway from 4700 South all the way up to the 201 freeway. And eastbound on the 201 freeway, we do have those delays in Magna getting a little heavier at 7200 West. Andy?
1: South 15 got some slowing. Listener says it's because of some people with flat tires on South 15 near the West Davis corridor, but there's definitely some slowdowns coming down from Lagoon towards that stretch. Plus, it stays pretty heavy around the Parish Lane exit in Centerville. A crash is affecting traffic coming over off of I-15 from over to 215. So there, that Redwood Road north end portion as it curves to head south on I-215 towards the airport. You're going to run into some delays right around the merge area. And I-80's got some slowing now over Parley Summit and then right after Kimball Junction. 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
19: We might get some more rain this morning. We've got a 30% chance today. Tomorrow, 40% chance on Friday. We'll get up to 84 degrees. That's our high tomorrow as well. Right now, mostly cloudy and 70 degrees downtown.
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1: It's 7 o'clock on Utah's Morning News. I'm Andy Farnsworth.
19: And I'm Amanda Dixon. KSL's top story on the 7 o'clock report.
1: A man is dead in Salt Lake City after police say they were hit by a car in the middle of the night.
19: KSL News Radio's Cameron Elliott joins us live from the scene along Main Street. Cameron?
5: Amanda, it was shortly after midnight when Salt Lake City Police Department Lieutenant Joshua Moody says police found a man that had been hit by a car near Main Street and 400 South in Salt Lake City.
6: The pedestrian was hit by a vehicle in the crosswalk and drugged for some feet.
5: Lieutenant Moody says they have found the pedestrian while on an unrelated call, and according to eyewitnesses, the officers only arrived minutes after the accident had happened. Police administered life-saving measures until they were able to transport the man to the hospital, where they say he later died from his injuries. Lieutenant Moody says they're currently investigating what type of car was involved in the incident, and they should have more information available soon. Reporting live from downtown Salt Lake City, Cameron Elliott, KSL News Radio.
1: Also developing this morning, Charlie Kirk's family has taken the first legal step needed to pursue a lawsuit over what they called his entirely preventable death at Utah Valley University last year. KSL News Radio's Adam Small has been going over court documents and joins us live. Adam?
7: Andy, the Kirk family's attorneys claim when Charlie Kirk was preparing to come and speak at UVU last year, campus police promised to secure the rooftops above where he set up his tent and microphone, where he ended up debating thousands of people. But the new legal documents obtained by the Deseret News accuse the police, campus police, of not putting any officer on any rooftop, not watching the live rooftop security camera feeds in real time, and not deploying drones. They also say they only put out six officers to monitor the whole event. Attorneys claim these lapses in security allowed Kirk's alleged killer to set up a sniper's nest, leaving Kirk in what they described as a fishbowl. At this point, Kirk's attorneys have only filed what's called a notice of claim. Under Utah law, they will have 1 year to file a formal lawsuit. We're expecting the state and UVU to be named defendants in that if and when it's filed. A UVU spokesperson replied to the filing, saying in a statement, quote, "We are aware of the notice of claim. Our focus remains on supporting our campus community." Live, Adam Small, KSL News Radio.
19: KSL's top national stories this hour. The Federal Reserve is expected to raise interest rates today for the first time in 3 years. It's a reaction to rising inflation and higher fuel costs. Mike Jenga is the director of a trucking academy outside Dallas-Fort Worth, and he says the higher fuel costs force them to raise prices and lose customers.
8: 30% of our fleet is parked because we cannot be able to afford running some of the lanes. So we are left just trying to wonder if we're going to survive up to the end of the year.
19: The price of diesel is at a record $6.30 per gallon, according to Gas Buddy.
1: The board of the Kennedy Center voted to close the Performing Arts Center for renovations. The vote came just an hour after a federal judge blocked the Kennedy Center board from adding a tribute to the president on the side of the building.
9: This has been a fight that's been leading to this point for the better part of a year. It was last December that the board voted to change the name of the Kennedy Center. President Trump said he wanted it to be closed for renovations. Congress had already put $257 million on the table and approved that funding for renovations. And now we're at this point where the president says if he doesn't get his name on the side of the building will be closed and not renovated at all.
1: That's ABC's Stephen Portnoy reporting.
19: At least three people were killed after an NBC News helicopter crashed in Los Angeles last night. The LA Fire Department says one of the people killed was in a parking lot on the ground when the chopper went down. The chopper was covering a fatal crash between a car and a city bus. Mayor Karen Bass spoke shortly after both tragedies.
0: Our hearts are with those impacted by the bus collision and the helicopter crash, and with the entire community who lost members of their team while they were doing their job.
19: The NTSB is at the crash site this morning and will try to find a cause to the helicopter crash.
1: The Salt Lake City Council has voted to restrict how much water most non-residential buildings can use, and they're looking at other potential water restrictions.
10: The cap is set at 200,000 gallons per day and will apply to most new non-residential buildings. Councilmember Dan Dugan says everyone is concerned with the state of the Great Salt Lake and says they'll continue to study and track water usage to see if they can bring that number down even further.
11: Across the board, from the largest users to the smallest user, we all have to do that part. And so we really want to look at the big users also and see how they can do their part.
10: These restrictions will not apply to schools, government-owned facilities that provide social services, places of worship, and hospitals. Brianna Willis, KSL News Radio.
19: The Salt Lake City Veterans Affairs Office has announced more funding to support veterans who are homeless or at risk of losing their homes. Mitch Harris with the Salt Lake City VA says more than $8 million in grants will help get more veterans off the street.
12: This gives us access to a more immediate bed for every veteran who comes to us. More resources, more veterans off the streets, and then as we get them into transitional housing, we can work with our partners to set the veterans up for permanent housing going forward.
19: The money will be distributed through various programs.
1: First look traffic on the 7 o'clock report, and here's Cormac Bone.
3: Light delays northbound I-15, Bangor Highway, South Interchange and 3300 South. Southbound I-15, pretty slow at the West Davis Corridor Merge and near Warm Springs Road. I'm Cormac Bone in the KSL Traffic Center.
19: Two political opposites are calling for more guardrails on AI development. Joan Jones explains why Bernie Sanders and Steve Bannon have teamed up.
13: This is going to have to be executive action.
14: AI is in the process of eviscerating our privacy rights.
15: The Vermont Democrat and former Trump advisor are joining forces to sound the alarm over artificial intelligence. They appeared together in Washington, warning in their opinion that AI is advancing so quickly, government needs to step in before humans lose control.
14: With potentially catastrophic consequences.
15: Senator Bernie Sanders is particularly worried about jobs and the possibility that increasingly powerful AI could eventually replace millions of American workers. Now, Steve Bannon is focused heavily on China and the possibility that Beijing could gain access to powerful American AI technology. I'm Joan Jones.
1: The U.S. Senate is weighing in on college sports, and they advanced the Protect College Sports Act, sending it to the House for a vote.
21: The Protect College Sports Act would make several changes, including setting compensation rules around players' name, image, and likeness payments, giving athletes 5 years of eligibility, generally allowing one transfer, and providing protections for scholarships and health care. The bill would also grant the NCAA immunity from federal antitrust lawsuits when enforcing its rules. Critics argue that would give schools and the NCAA more control and could limit athletes' bargaining power and earning potential.
1: That's ABC's Sophie Flay reporting.
19: The International Olympic Committee president is coming to spend some time in Utah next week to meet with the organizers of the 2034 Winter Games and visit Olympic venues. Kirsty Coventry will be here on September 23rd and will also meet with the governor, legislators, Salt Lake City Mayor Aaron Mendenhall, and others.
1: The Planning and Organizing Committee for Utah's 2034 Games are also working on plans to cement Utah's legacy as a hub for sports.
22: The steering committee is counting down the 2,704 days until the long-awaited games, and member Jeff Robbins wants the state to maintain a global sports identity.
23: Many of you have seen we've become a sports hub. That's being used in the New York Times, other places. So we want to continue to build that identity, not just in winter sports, but in global sports as well.
22: The Utah Olympic Legacy Foundation, of which many members of the committee are a part of, has held over 1,200 events, 221 of which were international World Cups, or championships. The foundation is also responsible for maintaining world-class Olympic facilities for public and elite use. McKenna Rodriguez, KSL News Radio.
19: The quarterback for the Texas Longhorns is apologizing to ESPN sideline reporter Holly Rowe after his comments this week about an AI video.
16: Holly Rowe says she has accepted an apology from Arch Manning, the University of Texas quarterback, for an insensitive comment about an AI video. At a media availability Monday, Manning was asked if he had seen any social media posts after their big win over Ohio State. Manning mentioned an AI-altered video that depicted Longhorns coach Steve Sarkisian that shows him backhanding the reporter across the face and running off into the crowd.
17: Y'all seen that one? That's a good one. Of him slapping Holly Rowe.
16: What really happened was Sarkisian said Texas fight hook'em, then ignored Rowe's questions and walked away to join the celebrations. The young player, who has endorsement deals with brands like Red Bull and Google Gemini, says he will be more thoughtful going forward.
19: That's Jennifer King reporting. I was just reading on social media. This is what Holly said when she accepted his apology. She said, "Thank you, Arch. I appreciate our conversation about this, which will remain private. We move forward with respect and kindness for one another." She is just such a class act.
1: She's a really good person.
19: 709, Traffic and Weather Together, brought to you by UCCU. 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Love where you bank. And back over to you, Cormick.
3: Northbound I-15 delays have eased up just a little bit. It is still slow approaching Bangor Highway coming down the hill from the point of the mountain. But as you get to Salt Lake, it hasn't slowed down. Or the delays there have eased out at the South Interchange and 3300 South. Eastbound on the 201 freeway, a little bit easier now in Magna at 7200 West. Still some light delays there, but delays have arrived between Mountain View Corridor and Bangor Highway eastbound on the 201 freeway. Andy?
1: Slowdowns I-15 southbound coming up on Parrish Lane in Centerville, and now some in North Salt Lake around Warm Springs Road. The slowing we had from the crash, even though the crash is still on the right shoulder on 215's west belt, right after Legacy and 215 merged together, that isn't creating backups behind it any longer. I-80 going into Parley's Canyon, only slow between Kimball Junction and Highway 40. Nuclear energy might be coming to our state. Learn more about nuclear energy and what it can mean for you. 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
18: KSL hourly forecast. Still some lingering showers possible around 7 a.m., but a lot of it starting to clear. Temperatures into the mid and upper 60s. By the lunch hour, we'll go for mostly clear to partly cloudy skies. Temperatures in the low 80s. By this afternoon, that daytime heat could allow for a pop-up storm, only giving it about a 20 to 30% chance. Most of us stay dry with highs in the mid 80s. From the KSL Weather Center, I'm Matt Johnson.
19: And right now it's 70 degrees downtown. Tom Cruise was asked in an interview with GQ magazine, "Do you fear death?" We'll share his response with you coming up in a moment on KSL News Radio.
1: 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KSL TV's Garna Mejia has more.
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24: Sora Vigorito, now 84 years old, is a Holocaust survivor, the youngest known survivor of Nazi Dr. Joseph Mengele, the so-called Angel of Death, and his twin experiments at Auschwitz. Her twin sister did not survive.
25: I said, why God? What are you doing? You know, you took my sister, you took my family, you took my mother, you took everybody, you know, and here I am 4 years old at this time. I felt all the things that people feel when they're traumatized.
24: Sora still bears the scars of the torture she suffered at that young age, but she says the emotional wounds were just as profound. Healing took many years and faith in God.
25: Open yourself up and allow Hashem to come and help you. Once I opened myself up, I was able to put pieces together again and be what I am now.
26: I feel very touched.
27: I loved how much she talked about God and how God was there for her.
24: Her message, one of resilience.
25: Just don't give up. Don't ever give up.
27: Yeah, a truly remarkable story. And actually, it was live streamed because there was so much interest. We have a link for it on our website.
19: Singapore is trying to combat brain rot with books.
28: The government has decided to pay citizens who read. It's not a large payout, but it's an incentive to put down the devices and pick up the books. CNN says it's tracked with a government website. 50 days of reading make up one Singaporean dollar, which is about 80 cents here in the U.S. One 15-minute reading session gives a citizen 20 virtual coins, and 1,000 virtual coins equals the $1. Only one session can be logged each day. The National Library Board says long-form reading strengthens attention, critical thinking, and imagination. So this is not a solution to the larger problem, but a path that could help people create a love of reading outside of just wanting cash. Alexandria Bonilla, KSL News Radio.
0: Yeah, but you got to verify that they actually did the reading.
1: Trending this hour on the 7 o'clock report, the Country Music Association is hosting a tribute to the late Dolly Parton.
2: Jolene, Jolene, Jolene, Jolene.
1: It's a live two-hour show and will be called CMA Presents I Will Always Love You, a celebration of Dolly Parton. It will reportedly trace her life from a small cabin in the East Tennessee mountains to Hollywood. A portion of the proceeds from the special will go towards Parton's Imagination Library, her book gifting program.
19: A 9-year-old boy who posts on YouTube as Mighty Mike Plays might not be returning after his dad found out he was using his business credit card to create advertising campaigns racking up $118,000. His dad, Dave, addressed it on the channel.
4: Today, I got called into the office at work. I walk in and we got the corporate manager. We got people from finance. They pull up a laptop, show me some tables on the screen, and basically asking me to explain why there's $118,000 missing from the company card that was assigned to me.

0: and Utah Valley University, saying Kirk's murder was entirely preventable. I'm KSL News Radio's Adam Small.
1: Second, a man is dead after a hit and run in downtown Salt Lake City.
2: Third, traffic and weather together.
3: Normal delays on I-15 northbound approaching Bangor Highway and southbound from the North Interchange down to 600 North. Eastbound I-80, that right lane pretty regularly full from Kimball Junction over to the US 40 turnoff. I'm Cormac Bone in the KSL Traffic Center.
4: Scattered storm chances over the next few days. I'm Matt Johnson.
1: 70 degrees downtown.
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5: From ABC News, Sherry Preston. Shoppers were out last month. Despite higher prices for just about everything, people were eating out and clicking on their carts during the month of August. Here's ABC's Jim Ryan.
6: Retail food and service sales last month approached $774 billion, a 1.2% surge from the month before, and eclipsing economists' expectations. The number rose 6% between August of 2025 and last month. The Federal Reserve is likely to consider the numbers as it decides whether to raise interest rates as a way to cool inflation.
5: And the Fed will be making that decision this afternoon. An interest rate hike is widely anticipated, says ABC Chief Business Correspondent Rebecca Jarvis here in New York.
7: You don't have to be here on Wall Street to feel the impact of these rising prices. Americans this morning are paying a national average of $4.36 for a gallon of gasoline. Diesel prices are at record highs. It is the Fed's job to help keep inflation in check, which is why today's decision on interest rates is pivotal.
5: President Trump has long pushed the Federal Reserve to reduce interest rates as a way of boosting the economy. Two oil tankers bound for the U.S. were recently hit by cyber attacks, prompting American officials to send teams to sea to examine the ships. Here's ABC Chief Justice Correspondent Pierre Thomas.
8: According to the FBI and Coast Guard, when the U.S. officials boarded the ships in the Gulf of Mexico, they discovered that computer networks of both had been compromised. Authorities are investigating the possibility that Iran was behind the attack or another actor seeking to exploit the ongoing conflict between Iran and the U.S.
5: The NTSB on the scene of a double crash in Los Angeles.
9: 2.0, Roger, can you go by the smoke and just verify what that is exactly?
5: Live ATC after a bus collided with an SUV in the San Fernando Valley, killing two. Then a news chopper with two on board went down. The third person on the ground was killed, as were the two on board the chopper. The chopper was working for the NBC affiliate. This is ABC News.
2: Actor Tom Cruise is now 64 years old, but he's still appearing on the cover of GQ magazine. In a new article, Cruise talks about his career and his death-defying stunts. He was even asked if he fears death.
10: No, I don't. Do I? But I don't mind. It's not like I'm not afraid. I don't mind the feeling. I understand life has certainties and uncertainties.
2: He told the magazine, making films is not what he does, it's who he is.
11: Hey, I'm John Smith, and it's time for Music News in a Minute. Did Rick Springfield kill a guy while visiting American troops during the Vietnam War? Apparently, the answer is yes. Springfield opened up to Joe Rogan about a part of his past that he says still weighs heavily on him. In 1968, Springfield was in Vietnam on a USO-style tour when their position came under attack. Springfield says he was asked to fire mortars from the Radio Shack, told afterwards that he'd hit someone. Meanwhile, New Order keyboardist and original member Jillian Gilbert has revealed that she is living with cancer and undergoing treatment. In a statement to fans, she said she and her husband have been touched by the outgoing of support and asked for privacy as she continues to get her treatment. There's no word on the type or stage of cancer. And finally, since I don't want this to be all bummer news, I'll mention that Taylor Swift and Tom Cruise were sitting together at the Chiefs game on Monday night. I'm sure I'm the first one to tell you that. T. Swift was there to watch her husband take on the Denver Broncos in the Chiefs season opener, though I'm not entirely sure who Cruise was there to watch. I always thought he was more of a volleyball guy. The Chiefs won 31-10. That is Music News in a Minute or so. Here on KSL News Radio, I'm John Smith reporting.
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3: Northbound I-15, still slowest at the point of the mountain up to Bangor Highway, and then a little bit of delay at 3300 South. Otherwise, it's heavier in West Valley. Northbound Mountain View Corridor and Bangor Highway are both pretty dense from 4700 South up to 3500 South. And eastbound on the 201 freeway, slow once again in Magnet, 7200 West and between Mountain View Corridor and Bangor Highway. Andy?
2: A little bit of slowing South 15 where West Davis merges onto I-15 and heads down into Centerville. We've got some slowing between the 215 interchange and 600 North. First delay on the West Belt near I-80 this morning going south by the airport. Foothills starting to stack up at 1700 South, and we're seeing delays transitioning from northbound I-215 to go east on I-80 at the mouth of Parley's Canyon, and then the usual

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1: KSL 7-day forecast. We've got 84 today. Partly cloudy skies with a slight chance for a pop-up storm. 84 tomorrow, 30 to 40% chance for scattered showers. I got thunderstorms back in the forecast on Friday with a high of 79. Partly cloudy on Saturday, 20% chance, 76. 80 degrees, mostly sunny on Sunday. Monday and Tuesday of next week, looking at low 80s and dry skies for now. From the KSL Weather Center, I'm Matt Johnson.
2: We've got some showers in the vicinity this morning and currently 70 degrees. 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
0: 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It's smaller than the summer Prime Days, but Prime members will likely get some better offers.
2: Smaller phone and laptop makers are struggling with the memory chip shortage. Reuters reports they're testing chips for fakes and increasing prices when they're real. Experts say 2027 will be the worst year in the industry.
0: The back-to-school season and Y2K trend is making lots of money for Vera Bradley. The funky handbag and accessories designer says sales ticked up 1% this quarter to $71.6 million. The company also redid its full-year outlook up to from $255 million to $270 million.
2: Okay, I have to look up Y2K trend. I don't know what that
0: means. I did too. Apparently, it's a style of handbags that goes back to the funky year 2000, 1999 era. Didn't know it was a
2: like
0: thing.
2: Like big hobo style bags?
0: I guess.
2: Okay. All right, let's get a look at your money.
0: Can't afford those anyway.
2: Your money at this moment, a few minutes before the opening bell. The Dow futures up 84. That's a little less than 0.2. The S&P futures up 24. That's 0.3. NASDAQ futures up 154. That's 0.5%. Crude oil this morning. Let me just refresh that page and see if that we're still trading at $107.41 a barrel.
0: Well, we've got I-15 delays and an increasing amount of legacy delays in Davis County, plus North 15 slowdowns through a chunk of Salt Lake County. We'll check all of your commute next.
2: I know you probably hear news about, you know, interest rates going up or, you know, the housing market being soft, and it might intimidate you into staying out of the market. But I want to encourage you, if you want to move, move, go live where you want to live. Just hire the right realtor, hire the Stern team, because they can help you with, what do you need? 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They can show you how to do that. Mm-hmm. Do you need to buy your next house before you sell this house? They can show you how to do that. They showed me and my husband how to do that.
0: Well, and if you're worried about listing your home because you're not going to get the price that you need,
2: talk to the Stern team
0: because they can make sure your home sells quickly and for top dollar. That's what they're good at, and that's why they're a team. It's not just one person trying to handle all the things for you. As talented as one person may be,
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0: Wouldn't you rather have a bunch of talented people who are all working for you?
2: I mean, sometimes it depends on, does your listing get in front of the most eyeballs? You know, where is your listing? And there's a guy at the Stern team who's, that's his job, is to make sure your listing gets in front of the most eyeballs so that your next buyer sees it and can come and act on that.
0: Yeah, there's over 100 details involved in selling a home. So with the Stern team, multiple people are handling all those details. So everything is nothing's overlooked.
2: Yeah.
0: Everything is ready and gives you the best chance to get top dollar.
2: So I want this to go smoothly for you, like it did for my husband and me. So please contact the Stern team. 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
12: Northbound I-15, pretty solid delays now around the point of the mountain from Timpanogos Highway up to Bangor Highway. And then again, slow from the south interchange reaching up to 4500 south. That's getting pretty dense now through Murray. Northbound through West Valley, also slow on Mountain View Corridor and Bangor Highway from 4700 south up to 3500 south. Eastbound on the 201 freeway, those delays start near 8000 West in Magna, and don't really let up till you pass Bangor Highway. Andy?
0: Got some slowing on 215's east belt now coming up on the mouth of the canyon, but it's more for people turning into the canyon on I-80. If you're exiting at Foothill, the delays don't back onto the main flow yet, but as soon as you get off, you're slow from there all the way almost to 1300 south. Coming out of Davis County, if you're heading south from Ogden, traffic is still at the speed limit now through Roy, Sunset, Clearfield, Layton, but then you've got some slowdowns between Farmington and Centerville on both I-15 and Legacy right now. Fall is calling. Cedar City and Brian Head is your answer. 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
2: We've got a chance of rain this morning. It should clear out a little bit this afternoon. A high today of 84. More rain tomorrow and 84 for a high. More rain on Friday and a little cooler on Friday, just 79 for a high. The coolest day of the next seven will be Saturday. We hope that rain stays out of here, but the high Saturday should be around 76 degrees, then back up into the low 80s starting on Sunday. Right now it's 68 downtown.
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0: Good morning. KSL News time is 7:30. KSL's top story this hour.
2: We just got a breaking update to the fatal hit and run in downtown Salt Lake City this morning, where a man was killed near Main Street and 400 South, and the driver kept going.
0: Salt Lake City police just told us the vehicle they are searching for is a garbage truck operated by a private company. This happened just after midnight. We still have, or we'll have a live report from the scene at the top of the hour.
2: Also developing this morning, police are searching for two women they say went missing at Sand Hollow Reservoir yesterday afternoon. KSL News Radio's Cameron Elliott joins us live with the latest. Cameron?
15: Amanda, the Department of Natural Resources says that the two women were reported missing yesterday around 4:30 p.m. when they were last seen around the southern portion of the reservoir on a jet ski. They say the two women were not wearing life jackets and alcohol may be a factor in the disappearance. Police say they have one person in custody related to the disappearance, but for now they are asking the public to avoid the south beach of the Sand Hollow Reservoir. Reporting live, Cameron Elliott, KSL News Radio.
0: A father has been arrested, accused of leaving his 7-year-old daughter alone in a vacant apartment in South Salt Lake. Police say the apartment had no food, water, or furniture. KSL News Radio's Adam Small is live with details. Adam?
16: Andy, police say they were called out to the apartment after a woman told them she heard the girl screaming for help from inside this vacant apartment unit and stayed with her for about an hour until officers arrived. Once they did, new arrest documents claim the girl told them their father makes her work for food and also claimed he allegedly would beat her after getting police involved. Once her father, Anthony Johnson, got back to the scene, documents say he admitted to leaving her alone while he went to get groceries. According to court records, Johnson has a history of drug-related crimes and was ordered to wear an ankle monitor not even 2 weeks ago. He has since been taken to jail on suspicion of felony child abandonment. Police are asking a judge to be able to hold him without bail. Live, Adam Small, KSL News Radio.
2: KSL's top national stories this hour. The Department of Justice announced several indictments against members of Russia's intelligence agencies who they say orchestrated a murder-for-hire plot here in the U.S. ABC's Pierre Thomas has more.
17: The indictment, DOJ lays out the Kremlin's long history of killing Russian citizens who dared to criticize Putin, including killing dissidents with nerve agents and radiation poisoning, among them Alexei Navalny.
2: According to the indictments, a Russian intelligence agent recruited a Venezuelan citizen in the U.S. to surveil and murder a prominent Russian dissident living in Washington, D.C., and paid the man $40,000.
0: The Salt Lake City Council is considering an emergency fund to help those displaced by a water main break we previously told you about in the Poplar Grove neighborhood. That left several families without a home for a month. 15 homes were impacted from the break on August 16th, and Salt Lake City Mayor Aaron Mendenhall says UDOT's commissioner is willing to match any funds the city puts forward.
18: He absolutely wants these residents to be taken care of and housed stably while these repairs are determined and while the funding sources are determined.
0: She says the break likely happened when a water line was repressurized after some construction work.
2: The Utah Attorney General is joining with other states and threatening harsher penalties against phone companies that don't act to prevent illegal robocalls. Katie Haas is the director of the State Division of Consumer Protection and says the first thing you should do is think before answering the phone.
19: Let it go to voicemail. Trust me, if it's somebody you know, they will leave a message or they'll send you a text and they'll identify who they are. But you just want to be really careful to not answer phone calls from unwanted numbers.
2: That goes for unwanted texts, too. Haas says don't respond to texts from unknown people and be sure to avoid clicking on links in text messages. Haas says if you answer a scam call, your number will go on a list that tells other scammers that you respond to their calls.
0: First look traffic, here's Cormac Bone.
12: Teens still slow around the point of the mountain and very slow starting at 7200 South, reaching up into Murray. South 15, also the regular pockets of slowing from Farmington all the way down into Salt Lake. I'm Cormac Bone in the KSL Traffic Center.
2: A Holocaust survivor spoke to a crowd of hundreds at an event at the University of Utah. Sora Vigorito is the youngest known survivor of the twin experiments at Auschwitz, conducted by a doctor who had the nickname the Angel of Death. She told the crowd her twin sister did not survive, but she carried on after experiencing the trauma of losing her family when she was only 4 years old.
20: 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Once I opened myself up, I was able to put the pieces together again and be what I am now.
2: She says her message to everyone is to never give up. You can read more about her speech on our website, KSL.com.
0: General Conference for the Church of Jesus Christ of Latter-day Saints will take place in less than a month, and the broadcast reaches millions around the world. 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
1: Inside the conference center, crews are responsible for more than 500 speakers and as many as 1,100 lighting fixtures. 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
2: A Southern Utah community raised $94,000 to support the family of a young girl killed in an off-road vehicle crash. 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
23: 12-year-old Dusty Daly and her friend were riding in Parowan this past summer when the off-road vehicle crashed and caught fire. She did not make it. Her friend survived, but with serious burns, spending 3 months in the hospital. Dusty had been raising Reba the goat before her death to sell at the Southwest Livestock Auction. The St. George News reports the auction went on in memory of her. The goat was purchased 41 times and donated back, raising all that money for Dusty's family. They say it was always her dream to raise goats and livestock, and Reba is the first of her legacy. Alexandria Bonilla, KSL News Radio.
0: Lots of slowing out there on freeways and city streets as we get towards the peak of the morning commute. We'll check your drive coming up next.
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12: Still seeing those regular delays northbound I-15 from Timpanogos Highway up to Bangor Highway around the point of the mountain. And again, slow just after 90th South, reaching up to about 4500 South. A little bit of delays past 3300 South as well. Northbound I-215's west belt, seeing some traffic as you pass 3500 South, headed up to the 201 freeway. And eastbound on the 201 freeway, getting very dense now from Magna 8000 West all the way over to Bangor Highway. Andy?
0: South 15, the slowdowns are at their worst right now in Farmington. It's some stop-and-go delays between Farmington and Centerville on both Legacy and I-15. It might actually be a little worse on Legacy even. But the slowing breaks up on Legacy in Centerville, but it stays on I-15 all the way into downtown. We've got slowing coming up 215's East Belt past 33rd South into the mouth of the canyon, plus foothill delays from the 215 exit all the way to 13th South. I-80 seeing a little bit of an eastbound slowdown after the Mountaindale Golf Course East Canyon on-ramp, and then not again until you get close to Highway 40 in Summit County. Let Zero-Res make your carpet new again. 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
30: Hey, keeping rain chances in the forecast for the next few days. Look for a high of 84 today, partly cloudy, with a slight chance for a storm. 84 tomorrow. We got isolated to scattered thunderstorms popping up. We'll go for 79 on Friday. Repeat performance. Slight chance for storms. From the KSL Weather Center, I'm Matt Johnson.
2: And right now, we do have some rain downtown and 68 degrees coming up in a moment. 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
24: Santa's up at the North Pole, dealing with inventory, working on logistics with the elves. They're all getting ready for the big day, but I smell trouble. See, lots of kids go to the mall and sit on St. Nick's lap, but far more send Santa Claus a letter with their list of toys.
3: Dear Santa Claus and Mrs. Claus.
24: Well, last night I received an email from the U.S. Postal Service announcing Operation Santa is now open. Your little tykes can send their Dear Santa letters to Santa Claus, 123 Elf Road, North Pole, zip code 88888. This is a wonderful program. Starting in November, you can adopt a kid or a family and provide gifts. But I smell trouble. This is the same postal service that hatched the plan to screw up mail-in voting. A whistleblower says with the untested software, one error with the scanner would have stopped not just that one ballot, but a batch of 10,000 ballots that would never arrive at mailboxes. Your ballot could have been jammed up in this system because of a scanner glitch. All to fight non-citizen voting, a problem Utah's Republican lieutenant governor says is practically non-existent. But we won't have to worry about it. Yesterday, the Supreme Court ruled.
4: We're following some breaking news now out of the Supreme Court rejecting President Trump's attempt to restrict mail-in voting ahead of the midterms.
24: Yes, let's go they back ruled to the Postal Howell, Service should shut up and deliver the mail because that's their job. The Postal Service intervention in the election, opposed by the state of Utah, is such a colossal screw-up, complete with janky software. I wonder if they're going to deliver those letters to Santa. What if a non-citizen reaches out to Santa Claus? Feliz Navidad. Are they going to cancel Christmas? The president already favors cutting back.
5: You don't need 37 dolls for your daughter. Two or three is nice, but you don't need 37 dolls.
24: So I worry that Santa won't get those letters, but at least your election ballot will show up in the mailbox. It'll be like Christmas. I want to
6: wish you a merry. Jeff Kaplan's Minute of News, only on KSL News Radio.
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0: 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The three things you need to know this hour. First,
8: a South Salt Lake father has been arrested, accused of leaving his 7-year-old daughter alone in a vacant apartment with no food, water, or furniture. I'm KSL News Radio's Adam Small.
2: Second, the Salt Lake City Council is considering an emergency fund to help the families displaced by a water main break a month ago.
0: Third, traffic and weather together.
12: Northbound I-15 now really setting in. Solid delays from about Timpanogos Highway all the way into Salt Lake. And South 15, not much better. Also slow from Farmington all the way down to Salt Lake as well. I'm Cormac Bone in the KSL Traffic Center.
30: We've got some rain chances over the next few days, and then we dry out for the weekend. I'm Matt Johnson.
2: We've seen some rain this morning, and right now it's 68 degrees.
0: KSL's top national stories.
9: ABC News, I'm Sherry Preston. We were all still shopping last month, even as prices went up. The Commerce Department says retail sales in August were up 1.2%, nearly twice what they expected. Also up, the price of gas and diesel, fueled by rising costs for oil in the midst of the war with Iran. Here's ABC News Chief Business Correspondent Rebecca Jarvis.
23: As the fuel that powers farming, construction, and manufacturing, diesel's rising costs can show up in everything from groceries to clothes to home heating.
10: I'm not worried about somebody coming in my house and stealing my TV.
23: In Georgia, George Peak owns and operates a 100-acre cotton, soybean, and pecan farm.
10: I'm worried about him stealing my diesel fuel.
23: He tells us that the high cost of diesel has added 30% to his fuel costs.
9: Also expected to go up today, interest rates as the Fed tries to fight inflation. The FBI investigating whether two oil tankers headed for the U.S. were hit by cyber attacks. This is ABC News.
0: Utah car buyers are wondering, is paying extra for that extended warranty worth it?
2: KSL-TV's Matt Gephardt spoke to the experts to find out.
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13: It sounded promising from all the TV ads and all the positive testimonies.
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14: The KSL investigators hear the complaints.
17: Are extended car warranties a ripoff?
14: And so do the folks at Car Edge.
18: There are many extended warranties that are not a ripoff. But then again, there are many that are.
14: Ray Shefska co-founded Car Edge, which he says helps consumers negotiate purchases, including what to say when pitched a warranty. His advice?
18: Do your due diligence.
14: That begins by understanding there are two different types of warranties. Exclusionary, which tells you what is not covered, and inclusionary, which tells you what is.
18: Exclusionary warranties typically are a little more expensive than inclusionary because they cover more.
14: That said, how much that warranty is going to cost you should not be the real sales pitch, he says.
18: Sold to the customer based on what the monthly payment for that coverage is going to be.
14: You hate to say read the fine print, but that really is what this comes down to. These are contracts. You'll want to know about the clauses that let the company off the hook before you need them to pay a claim.
19: Now, because these are contracts, if you feel they are not being honored, it is worth complaining. Last year, one popular warranty company had to pay $10 million to settle claims that its ads were misleading.
2: I never get the extended warranty. Do you?
0: No. I've read enough things that say the extended warranty is not worth it. You know, warranties like that, it really goes to how much risk and peace of mind do you need?
2: Yeah.
0: Do you feel like, are you so worried that something's going to happen that you need the peace of mind of an extended
2: I don't trust
0: warranty?
2: That it would cover it, even if because I've had such bad experiences with insurance type products that.
0: Yeah, where they're like, well, actually, that's
2: doesn't
0: not
2: cover
0: what
2: that.
0: Covered.
2: It was like when I had mold insurance, but my insurance didn't cover it because of how the mold was created. If it had been created in another way.
0: Oh, my goodness.
2: They would have covered it. So mold insurance isn't even mold insurance. It depends on how the mold is created.
0: I swear they time things to break the day after your warranty runs. I don't know how they do that.
2: Appreciate Matt Gephardt on the in-depth at 15 and 45, 749. 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
12: Pretty much a solid stretch of delays. Northbound I-15 from Timpanogos Highway all the way up to 13th South in Salt Lake. Maybe a little easy through Draper from 123rd South up to 106th South. Northbound through West Valley, not easing at all on both Mountain View Corridor and Bangor Highway. Very slow from 4700 South up to 3500 South. Eastbound on the 201 freeway, also a solid stretch of slowdowns. Getting heavier now from 8000 West all the way past Redwood Road. Andy?
0: Southbound on Legacy, we've got some delay where it merges with West Davis, but we've got some slowing on I-15. It's not as bad as slowing on I-15 now as it is on Legacy, but you do have some stop and go waiting for you on I-15 just after 215 in North Salt Lake, and the slowing continues to 600 North. Foothill delays pretty thick from the 215 exit up to 17th South, but it is also kind of poking back onto the main flow. Bigger delay, though, is turning into Parley's Canyon on that ramp to East 80. Then you've got some slowdowns all the way up in Park City by Highway 40. 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
2: Let's get a look at this 7-day forecast brought to you by Performance Automotive Bountiful. We had some rain this morning, Matt.
20: Yeah, we had some pretty good thunderstorms in Utah County as well. So, hey, we've got partly cloudy skies today with a slight chance for showers, 84 the high. I think a lot of us stay dry. 84 tomorrow with a slight chance again. Thunderstorms possible on Friday. That's something I've added to the forecast today. Look for a high of 79 there. On Saturday, 76, partly cloudy. Maybe the first half of the day, there's a 20% chance of a lingering shower, but looks like things dry out and warm up into low 80s on Sunday and Monday. By next Tuesday, 82 and partly cloudy.
2: So do you think the Utah game is safe with a 1:30 kickoff?
20: Yeah, you know, I was looking at that, and I think we should be okay.
2: But we'll update it
20: most
2: tomorrow.
20: Most rain chances are early Saturday morning.
2: Okay, good.
1: It'll be great for me because I'll be sitting in my house.
2: Yes. Right now, it's 68 degrees downtown, and we'll check money news, plus get a look at Cougar Tracks just ahead on KSL News Radio.
1: Amanda, it might seem impossible when you hear it, but it's actually true that with Soda Diet and Nutrition, you can let go of 10 to 20 pounds this month.
2: Yeah.
1: It is possible. And it's not through some crazy methodology. It's not
2: through
1: some
2: drugs.
1: Crazy diet. It's not through drugs. It's just working with a nutritionist, doing what they tell you when they tell you to do it, and checking in with them and the account, all of those things combined. And you'll be amazed as you watch the number on that scale go down.
2: I lost 37 pounds in about 3 months, a little less than 3 months, I think. And that was a faster rate of weight loss than my friend who is on the GLP-1s. She's not losing weight as fast as I did. And I know part of the reason she did that is because she wanted to lose it faster. Yeah. But it's not, at least in her case, not helping her lose weight faster than what I lost on soda.
1: And the extra bonus is that the skills that you learn from soda, it actually stays with you, which means that after you're done, once you've hit your goal, you know how to keep the weight loss.
2: Right, right. That's the thing is that, I mean, I lost that weight 4 years ago, and I've just been blessed with a more energetic, easier life after losing that extra 40 pounds, and you can too.
1: I felt so good being photographed at my daughter's wedding. 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
2: Yeah, and go online and see more than 10,000 reviews of people who have had results just like Andy and me.
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1: 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More seniors are experiencing poverty. The U.S. Census Bureau says the rate of Americans aged 65 and up experiencing poverty increased to 15.4%. That's the highest poverty rate of all age groups.
2: The lack of regulation on third-party websites has allowed for the sale of dangerous skin creams across the globe. Reuters says more than 20 of these banned products containing mercury were found on retailers run by Amazon, Temu, and TikTok Shop.
1: Americans have put $107 billion towards the Iran war. That's all in fuel costs. Brown University looked at estimates and says it's $500 million a day since the war began back in February.
2: The Dow is down 49 points in the first half hour. We're at 52,043. S&P's up 28, NASDAQ up 181.
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6: BYU travels to the Front Range this weekend to take on the Colorado State Rams. 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
7: 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So I've been around some of those pretty good players. 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It's just that in those days, there was just a little bit of an underdog feel to them. 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
12: Slight easing on northbound I-15, but it is still pretty slow around the point of the mountain from Timpanogos Highway up to Bangor Highway. There's also a crash near there just after Timpanogos Highway. They're in the left shoulder, so not causing any delays. Northbound I-15 slowdowns do continue at about 90th South, reaching pretty much all the way up to 13th South. Maybe a little bit easy as you come up through Murray after 4500 South. Northbound I-215's west belt, also pretty slow. That's from 3500 south up to California Avenue. And eastbound on 201, you're seeing some pretty hefty slowdowns from Mountain View Corridor all the way past Redwood Road. Andy?
1: Southbound 15 has got some trouble spots of their own. For those of you leaving Ogden, you're in good shape. A little bit heavy near the Roy exit, but the slowdowns get right around the Parish Lane area of Centerville. Both on Legacy and I-15, you're going to see some slowing there. And then that'll continue on I-15 from Woods Cross into downtown. We've got some I-80 westbound slowdowns coming over from 7th East toward I-15. Foothill backed up from the 215 exit all the way to Sunnyside. And eastbound I-80 slow near Highway 40. Hit the open road at the Utah RV Super Show, September 17th through 20th at Mountain America Expo. 2-for-1 tickets at UtahRVSupershow.com.
2: Today, we've got a chance of rain, 84 for a high. Another chance of rain tomorrow, back to 84. Friday, a good chance of rain and 79 for a high. And hopefully that storm will move out on Saturday, 76 on Saturday. Right now, 68 downtown.
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0: 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KSL News time is 8 o'clock. This is Utah's Morning News. I'm Andy Farnsworth.
2: And I'm Amanda Dixon. KSL's top story this hour.
0: We're getting new details this morning about a deadly hit and run in downtown Salt Lake City overnight.
2: KSL News Radio's Cameron Elliott is live at the scene near Main Street and 400 South and has been speaking with police. Cameron?
11: Amanda, the latest details that we're learning is that apparently police are now searching for a privately owned garbage truck they believe was involved in the incident. Police say they were on an unrelated call shortly after midnight when they found the victim near Main Street and 4th South. According to Salt Lake City Police Lieutenant Joshua Moody, police were on scene almost immediately after the accident. Lieutenant Moody says life-saving measures were administered on scene, and the man was later transported to the hospital, where he was then pronounced dead. We'll have more details as they come available. Reporting live from downtown Salt Lake City, Cameron Elliott, KSL News Radio.
0: Charlie Kirk's family has taken the first legal step needed to file a wrongful death lawsuit. Their attorneys say Charlie's death was entirely preventable and claim UVU police failed to protect him. KSL News Radio's Adam Small is live with details. Adam?
13: Andy, the Kirk family's attorneys claim when Charlie Kirk was preparing to come and speak at UVU last year, campus police promised to secure the rooftops above where he set up his tent and microphone. But now new legal documents obtained by the Deseret News accuse them of not putting any officer on any rooftop, not watching the live rooftop security camera feeds, and not deploying drones. Attorneys claim those lapses in security and others allowed Kirk's alleged killer to set up a sniper's nest, leaving Kirk in what they described as a fishbowl. At this point, Kirk's attorneys have only filed what's called a notice of claim, which is legally required to sue a government entity in Utah. And under Utah law, they will have 1 year to file a formal lawsuit. Though I just spoke with KSL legal analyst Greg Scordis, who says oftentimes these kinds of cases get settled before it ever goes to courts. We'll see what happens over the next year here. A UVU spokesperson did issue a statement in response saying, quote, "We are aware of the notice of claim. Our focus remains on supporting our campus community." Live, Adam Small, KSL News Radio.
2: KSL's top national stories this hour. Today, the Federal Reserve is expected to announce an interest rate hike of a quarter percentage point to try and slow down inflation. One reason inflation is going up is high gas prices. Mike Jenga is the director of a trucking academy outside Dallas-Fort Worth.
14: So right now, we are spending just about twice on the cost of diesel. And we are struggling a whole lot because we are having to pass down those charges to the customers and our suppliers. So everybody's going to suffer down the line.
2: He says they're raising prices to offset fuel prices and they're losing customers.
0: The high fuel prices are also expected to cause more increases at the grocery store.
15: You know, if you're in agriculture and we use a lot of diesel for agriculture, you're not going to leave the crops in the field. You're going to go pay the price, whether it's $6 or $7, to harvest the crop.
0: Tom Cloza is an analyst at Cloza Advisors and says the economy runs on diesel fuel.
2: The board of the Kennedy Center voted to close the Performing Arts Center's main building for renovations just an hour after a federal judge blocked the board from adding a tribute to President Trump on the building or the plaza. ABC News national correspondent Stephen Portnoy has the latest.
16: The president reiterated it on social media yesterday. He said in his post, "The closing will take place immediately. However, the renovation and reconstruction, which is a very large and complex job, cannot begin until such time as the D.C. Circuit," that's the appellate court, "rules on the board's approved name." Now, the president goes on to say, if the ruling is a negative one, which it should not be, and is not overturned by the U.S. Supreme Court, the reconstruction and renovation of the Kennedy Center will not take place.
2: Congress has already set aside $257 million for the renovations.
0: Newly built non-residential buildings in Salt Lake City now will have a cap on how much water they can use per day. It's part of an effort by the city to conserve water for the Great Salt Lake.
17: Great Salt Lake is important to all of us, and it's vital to all of us, so we all have to do our part.
0: The council voted unanimously to restrict daily water usage to 200,000 gallons a day. Councilmember Dan Dugan says it's up to each person and company to do their part in saving the Great Salt Lake, and while they have approved the cap at its current level, they will continue to study if that level can be further restricted. The new ordinance does not apply to schools, hospitals, churches, or government-owned or operated facilities that primarily provide social services.
2: First look traffic in the 8 o'clock hour, and here's Cormac Bone.
12: Northbound I-15, still seeing the slowdowns from the point of the mountain all the way up to 13th South, despite the crash being cleared near Timpanogos Highway. And we also have delays westbound I-80. This is due to a crash as you transition to go southbound I-15. They're in that left side, but causing some delays, especially on that transition ramp. I'm Cormac Bone in the KSL Traffic Center.
0: The Veterans Affairs Office in Salt Lake City is giving out more than $8 million to fight homelessness. KSL News Radio's Spencer Mahan reports.
3: The money from the grants will be distributed through two programs: the Supportive Services for Veteran Families program, which helps with rehousing veterans, and the Grant and Per Diem program, which helps with funding transitional housing with supportive services or service centers. Mitch Harris from the Salt Lake City VA says this is allowing them to help more people.
4: So one of the most exciting things about this grant cycle is that we have two new grantees that are going to add up to 81 additional transitional housing beds to our catchment area. That's 81 additional veterans that we're going to be able to offer services to, get them off the streets, or if they're falling into homelessness, maybe we can prevent them from becoming homeless and get them into transitional housing first.
3: They say the funding is part of a record high $1.17 billion nationwide to help fight veteran homelessness. Spencer Mahan, KSL News Radio.
2: Congress is taking on college sports. The Senate voted in favor of the Protect College Sports Act, sending it to the House for a final vote. ABC Sophie Flay explains what's in the bill.
5: The reforms come amid legal challenges over the rules governing college athletics. The Protect College Sports Act would make several changes, including setting compensation rules around players' name, image, and likeness payments, giving athletes 5 years of eligibility, generally allowing one transfer, and providing protections for scholarships and health care.
2: Critics of the bill argue it gives schools and the NCAA more control and could limit athletes' bargaining power and earning potential.
0: The steering committee for Utah's 2034 Olympic and Paralympic Games is hoping to make the state a hub for winter sports, both before and after hosting the upcoming games. Member Amy Garf says cementing Utah's global sports identity starts with reaching the youth.
6: Our goal is to reach all of the students of Utah and not just a particular area.
0: The Utah Olympic Legacy Foundation has held over 1,200 events since the year 2000, including international World Cups or championship events.
2: The IOC president will be in Utah next week. Kirstie Coventry will be here on September 23rd and will meet with organizers of the 2034 Games and visit Olympic venues. Coventry will also visit LA on her trip to the U.S. as they prepare for the 2028 Games.
0: Well, slowdowns on I-15 continue to affect you in both directions heading into Salt Lake City. We'll check your commute coming up next.
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2: 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And back over to you, Cormick.
12: Northbound I-15 slow from the point of the mountain up to Bangor Highway. And then we actually have some southbound I-15 delays approaching 123rd South. Northbound I-15 slowdowns continue as you approach 7200 South, reaching up to about 13th South. Westbound I-80, that's some pretty heavy traffic starting near 700 East. This is due to a crash as you transition to go southbound I-15. It looks like they are blocking a left lane there now. So both transition ramps from westbound I-80 are pretty slow. And we also have delays northbound I-215's west belt from 3500 South just before the 201 freeway. That's very dense. We may have a crash there. Andy?
1: South 15's got some slowing in Bountiful, North Salt Lake, and some legacy delays going down through Centerville. Traffic on the 215 west belt heavy from the legacy merge all the way to I-80. Had earlier slowdowns on 215's east belt, but now the delays are only on the ramp into Parley's Canyon and then on Foothill from the 215 exit all the way up to 1300 South. Got an old car? 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
18: Somewhat active weather setting up for the next few days. I got partly cloudy skies today with a chance for a pop-up, 84. 84 tomorrow, 30% chance for afternoon pop-up storms. We'll keep scattered to isolated thunderstorms in the forecast Friday with a high of 79. From the KSL Weather Center, I'm Matt Johnson.
2: And right now, partly cloudy, 68 degrees downtown. Coming up in a moment, we'll speak with our legal expert, Greg Skordis, about this lawsuit that Charlie Kirk's family has filed against UVU. Well, it's not a lawsuit, forgive me. They filed a notice for claim. So why file a notice of claim instead of actually just filing the lawsuit?
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2: 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We're going to ask Greg that when we talk to him next on KSL.
1: 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We're Utah's news, traffic, and weather station.
2: Have you thought about replacing the windows in your home but wondered what the process was like? 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
0: 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The three things you need to know this hour. First,
9: a man was killed in a hit and run by what police say was a privately owned garbage truck in downtown Salt Lake City. I'm KSL News Radio's Cameron Elliott.
2: Second, Charlie Kirk's family has taken the first legal step needed to file a wrongful death lawsuit against UVU and the state.
0: Third, traffic and weather together.
12: We do have emergency traffic due to a crash northbound I-215's West Belt just before the 201 freeway. They're blocking three left lanes it is now. We also have some rainy conditions coming down southbound I-15 from Davis County. I'm Cormac Bone in the KSL Traffic Center.
18: Scattered storm chances over the next few days. I'm Matt Johnson.
2: Right now, 68 degrees.
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21: From ABC News, I'm Sherry Preston. A mixed bag on Wall Street this morning as traders wait to hear from the Fed. The board's September meeting wraps up this afternoon. And

0: because the cost of a gallon of home heating oil is over $2 a gallon higher than it was last year.
1: Oil analyst Andrew Lipow of Lipow Royal Associates. Despite high prices, we were out shopping last month. August retail sales jumping 1.2%. The numbers out this morning. The NTSB is on the scene of the deadly news chopper crash in Los Angeles and the deadly bus crash that preceded it.
2: Flames erupting after the aircraft crashed between two commercial buildings. Police say at least three people were killed, including a pedestrian on the ground. The chopper went down just after 7 p.m., less than a mile from where first responders were already working a deadly bus crash. An SUV had slammed into the side of a Metro bus, becoming lodged inside the vehicle.
1: ABC's Trevor Ault. Amazon is raising its minimum starting pay for full-time operations employees to $20 an hour. It says the average pay reaches nearly $24 an hour. 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
3: A lawsuit from Charlie Kirk's family against Utah Valley University and the state could soon be on the horizon. Kirk's family filed a notice for claim against the state, saying they should have done more to protect Charlie.
4: KSL legal analyst and co-host of Inside Sources, Greg Skordas, joins us now. Why file this notice instead of just filing the lawsuit?
5: Because you have to. When you're suing a governmental entity, in this case, the University of Utah, or excuse me, Utah Valley University and the state of Utah and the Utah Valley University Police Department, you have to give them notice first under Utah law. So you file what's called a notice of claim, and you have to do that within a year of the event. This occurred. Charlie Kirk was murdered on September 10th, 2025. The notice of claim is filed September 9th, 2026. And then you have a year from then to file your lawsuit, but you can't file a sue a governmental entity without giving them notice first, and it's called a notice of claim.
4: Okay.
3: Why does the government need a notice of claim?
5: That's just the law. I mean, it's a good question, but we don't just sue, in part because we want to give the parties a chance to work it out. It's a good idea on a number of levels. We should do that with all lawsuits, really. But in this case, when it involves the government, the law, Utah law, requires a notice of claim be filed first. And it does allow for settlement. It does allow to avoid the lawsuits. And I suppose even this one, just reading this notice of claim, I'm sure that there is going to be a lot of discussion in the next year about how to resolve this case.
4: They're claiming, Charlie Kirk's family is claiming, inadequate security. Whose duty is it? Is it Charlie Kirk himself, or is it the university's duty to have whatever is considered adequate security?
5: And that's exactly what the case is going to be about. That's a great point, Amanda. But in this case, what they're saying is you as a university decided to host this huge event. It was a time in our country when a lot of things were going on. Nancy Pelosi's family was attacked. There was another senator in some state that was murdered. And there was a lot of political violence. And they're saying that holding this in an outdoor venue, not appreciating, you know, the lack of security, the lack of the ability to sort of maintain a security perimeter. I mean, holding it inside would have made a big difference. And maybe not appreciating that there would be such a large crowd there and only having six officers present. They say that the university should have, and the lawsuit will involve them having inadequately prepared. So what they're saying is they had a duty to make the situation safe.
4: Even though nothing like this had ever happened before.
5: Correct. Oh, no, there's certainly good defenses to this.
4: Yeah.
5: But what they're saying is, hey, you had every reason to know something was going to happen. Even Charlie Kirk had been the victim of at least according to this letter, a lot of death threats, you know, people saying he should be killed. I mean, it wasn't like completely out of the blue that he was attacked.
3: This, pardon my confusion if I didn't understand this right, this isn't going to go to that newly created commission where if you sue the government, it's got to go to those specific judges that the governor appointed.
5: Does
3: this have anything to do with that?
5: That's a good point. That's a constitutional court. That's if you're challenging the constitutionality of a Utah law. In this case, the law is pretty clear.
3: Okay.
5: They're just suing. It'll go to they may file it in federal court. They most likely will. But you still have to just give notice. Hey, state of Utah, we're coming after you. We're not suing you yet because we can't, but here's your on guard. Now you know that it's coming.
4: More coming up, much more on Inside Sources today, beginning at 9 o'clock. Thank you, Greg. 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What's going on, Cormick?
6: Well, this crash northbound I-215's west belt just before the 201 freeway is still blocking three left lanes. So you've got one right lane getting through, and then the exit lane right there, or the transition ramp at probably, is to go eastbound on the 201 freeway. Stop and go traffic starts as you approach 3500 south, and it doesn't really let up till you pass the cleanup. Northbound I-15 also still pretty slow from the point of the mountain up to Bangor Highway, and then again from 90th south all the way to 13th south.

0: south, and westbound I-80 still very delayed from 700 east all the way over to I-15 due to that crash that is blocking a left lane as you transition to go southbound I-15. Andy?
1: We've got a crash as well in Davis County on South 15. It was actually close to 400 North Bountiful, but the worst of the delay right now is near Parrish Lane in Centerville. We've also got westbound delays on I-80 coming over from 700 east all the way to I-15. More than usual in that stretch, and still some slowdowns on the ramp from North 215 to East 80 in the mouth of Parley's Canyon. 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
2: We do have a chance of rain this morning. 84 for a high today. Another chance of rain tomorrow, and we'll get up to 84. 79 on Friday with more rain, and then Saturday, hopefully that rain moves out. 76 for a high on Saturday. Right now, it's mostly cloudy and 68 degrees downtown. 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
0: 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AAA reports the price for a gallon of gas in Utah is $4.80, and that's about 50 cents more than the national average.
2: The maker of Mucinex and Lysol is ready for flu season. It's investing $400 million over the next 4 years in a U.S. plant. The plant is in North Carolina, the company hoping to move manufacturing back to the U.S. from Mexico and Canada, according to the Wall Street Journal.
0: Different generations disagree on a lot of things, but apparently they all agree on when it comes to where you eat, and that's Olive Garden. YouGov says it's the most popular restaurant among millennials, Gen X, and baby boomers. It was the highest ranked casual dining experience among other restaurants.
2: My kids love that.
0: I think it hits the sweet spot where you get a lot of food for your money. Because like you can go to a steakhouse, but you pay a lot for just the steak.
2: Yeah.
0: And you can get, it's comfort food, and those breadsticks are so good.
2: Those,
0: you get all
2: and
0: as
2: chilies
0: many as you want.
2: My kids love the Olive Garden, and they love chilies.
0: The chips and
2: Yeah.
0: And salsa chilies is so good.
2: All right, let's get a look at your money at this moment. The Dow is down 205 now. We're at 51,887. Wow. The S&P is up 15. NASDAQ up 165. Let me just check crude oil. Crude oil this morning is at $107.08 a barrel.
0: We've got emergency traffic with a crash on I-215's West Belt really gumming things up over in West Valley, and one on I-80 near I-15. We'll check your commute next.
2: Do you know what's in your air ducts in your house? Have you ever had them cleaned?
0: Maybe you don't want to know, but you do want to know.
2: You do want to know. 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And there were still construction materials, sawdust and boards and things in the air ducts.
0: Ugh.
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9: Still due to this crash, northbound I-215's west belt. They are still blocking three left lanes. It looks like they've moved one of the cars, so hopefully they'll open up a lane soon here. But delays are stop and go as you approach 3500 south, and don't let up till you get past the cleanup. Eastbound on the 201 freeway has really eased out now. It is still slow as you pass Bangor Highway and head toward I-15. Northbound I-15, still seeing those regular delays from the point of the mountain up to Bangor Highway, and from about 7200 south now all the way to 13th south. Andy?
0: Southbound I-15 has got some delays in Centerville. Now, the crash that caused a lot of this backup on the border with Bountiful is now out of the way, but reduced speeds continue from West Davis Corridor for a couple of miles down into Bountiful. You've also got slowdowns on Legacy from Centerville into West Bountiful, and some northbound slowdowns on Legacy in West Bountiful as well. Westbound 80, a crash at I-15 has traffic backed all the way to 700 East. Is the IRS harassing you? Utah tax attorney Jordan Wilcox gets the IRS off your back to end your IRS nightmare. 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
2: Have you seen some rain this morning? We've gotten some rain along the Wasatch Front. Today's high, 84 degrees. Another chance of rain tomorrow, 84. More rain on Friday with a high of only 79. And then the coolest day of the next seven is Saturday game day. 76 degrees for a high. And hopefully any chance of rain will move out in the early morning hours on Saturday. Sunday, we're back up to 80 and we'll stay in the low 80s to start off next week. Right now, mostly cloudy skies and 68 degrees downtown.
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0: Good morning. KSL News Time is 8:30. KSL's top story this hour.
2: Breaking over the past hour, Salt Lake City police say the vehicle that hit and killed a man in downtown Salt Lake City overnight was a garbage truck operated by a private company.
0: They're still currently looking for the truck and the driver. The victim was hit just before midnight and died after being rushed to the hospital.
2: Two women are missing in Sand Hollow Reservoir after police say they disappeared while on a jet ski. KSL News Radio's Cameron Elliott joins us live with the very latest. Cameron?
12: Amanda, the two women were reported missing shortly after 4:30 yesterday afternoon. That's according to the Department of Natural Resources. It was in the southern portion of the reservoir where they say the women were last seen on a jet ski without life jackets, and police are saying alcohol may have been a factor. They say they have one person in custody related to the disappearance. The DNR says this is still very much an active investigation and are urging people to avoid the southern beach of Sand Hollow Reservoir for now. Reporting live, Cameron Elliott, KSL News Radio.
0: A South Salt Lake father has been arrested, accused of leaving his 7-year-old daughter alone in a vacant apartment with no food or water. KSL News Radio's Adam Small has more.
13: Police say they were called out to the apartment after a woman told them she heard the girl screaming for help from inside this vacant unit and stayed with her for about an hour until officers got there. Once they did, new arrest documents say the girl told them her father makes her work for food and allegedly claimed he'd beat her after getting police involved. Once her father, Anthony Johnson, got back, documents say he admitted to leaving her alone while he went to get groceries. According to court records, Johnson has a history of drug-related crimes and was ordered to wear an ankle monitor not even 2 weeks ago. He has since been taken to jail on suspicion of felony child abandonment. Police are now asking a judge to hold him without bail. Adam Small, KSL News Radio.
2: KSL's top national stories this hour. The Department of Justice has announced several indictments against Russian intelligence agents.
14: According to a new indictment this summer, a member of Russian intelligence recruited a Venezuelan citizen in the U.S. to surveil and murder a prominent Russian dissident living in Washington. At one point, allegedly offering the recruit $40,000 to eliminate the target.
2: ABC's Pierre Thomas reports the indictment mentions multiple murder-for-hire plots in the past carried out by Russia's government, including the murder of Alexei Navalny, who was the leading opposition leader to Vladimir Putin.
1: FBI Director Kash Patel is under the microscope and was grilled by senators in a committee hearing. Here's ABC's Alex Malin.
15: What we've seen at the FBI under this administration and the Justice Department is this rooting out of the career workforce and this reorienting from issues like national security and terrorism over towards immigration enforcement. And we've seen thousands of line agents being either removed or resigning, choosing to leave the FBI as a result of this administration's enforcement priorities.
1: Patel has been defending himself against several alleged controversies, including claims he's used FBI funds for his personal travel and bodyguards for his girlfriend.
2: Utah and 47 other states have launched a new program to try and stop robocalls. KSL News Radio's Tammy Kikuchi has more.
16: If you get a call or text from a number you don't recognize, let it go to voicemail. Katie Haas, director of the Utah Division of Consumer Protection, says if someone really needs to talk to you, they will leave a message. But beware of calls from someone you don't know.
17: Particularly if your cell phone company is saying scam likely, you really don't want to pick up that call.
16: Haas says if you answer a questionable call, your number will be added to a list that other scammers use to find potential victims. Dozens of attorneys general have launched an initiative called Know Your Upstream Provider, which helps you identify and stop robocalls before they make it to your phone. Tammy Kikuchi, KSL News Radio.
1: First look traffic. It's been emergency traffic for a bit. Here's Cormac Bone.
9: Still seeing that crash northbound I-215's west belt. They are still blocking three left lanes. Looks like they are working to quickly open up at least one of those lanes. But it is stop and go traffic from 3500 south up to the 201 freeway. I'm Cormac Bone in the KSL Traffic Center.
2: Hundreds of people attended a speech at the University of Utah from a Holocaust survivor who was experimented on by a Nazi doctor known as the Angel of Death. Sora Vigorito is the youngest known survivor of what was called the twin experiments at Auschwitz. Her twin sister did not survive.
18: I said, why God? What are you doing? You know, you took my sister, you took my family, you took my mother, you took everybody, you know, and here I am 4 years old at this time. 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
2: She says her faith in God has healed her over the years, and her biggest message is to never give up. You can watch her entire address on our website, KSL.com.
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19: At the Southwest Livestock Auction Show, Reba the Goat was sold and donated 41 times, racking up $94,000 for the Daly family. The St. George News reports Reba was their 12-year-old daughter Dusty's goat. Dusty tragically died this summer in an off-road vehicle crash. Her and her friend were riding when it crashed and caught fire. Her friend survived, spending 3 months in the hospital. Dusty was raising the goat to sell, so the auction house and family decided to go through with it in her memory. In the end, that money was given to the Daly family, and so was Reba. And now she's home where she belongs. Alexandria Bonilla, KSL News Radio.
2: Next month, the Church of Jesus Christ of Latter-day Saints will hold their semi-annual general conference. And KSL News Radio's Eric Cabrera got a look at the preparations being made at the conference center.
20: Behind the scenes at the conference center, crews are responsible for more than 500 speakers, nearly 2 miles of overhead catwalks, and somewhere between 900 and 1,100 lighting fixtures. For perspective, we're told a typical Broadway show might use just 150 to 300 lights. Before conference, crews walk every section of the 21,000-seat auditorium, checking the sound while every lighting fixture is inspected and backups are ready in case something fails. Even the pulpit gets personalized. Crews keep a book with the preferred pulpit height of hundreds of previous speakers in case they return. All of it so the production itself never distracts from the message.
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1: Well, we still got that big backup on 215's West Belt from a crash, and it looks like things are improving a little bit, but still slow on I-80 between 7th East and I-15 because of a crash. We'll check your commute next.
3: We're here with Miranda Bernard, the president of the Huntsman Mental Health Foundation, who are doing some amazing things for Suicide Prevention Month. And Miranda, kind of explain what's happening this month.
21: That's right. We are focusing on bringing attention to suicide prevention and really helping people understand that nearly one of every two people will qualify for a mental health diagnosis in their lifetime. So that means that mental health is affecting every single household here in Utah in one way or another. Suicide prevention takes more than awareness. It really takes breakthrough research, accessible care, and communities that are equipped to recognize when someone needs support.
3: And you're doing some amazing research there.
21: We actually have 300 research collaborations. It takes a whole community. It takes really talented clinicians, researchers, staff to make sure that people are getting help when they need it. We also like to bring attention to resources that include the 988 Suicide and Crisis Lifeline and also the SafeUT app that's available to students, first responders, and to National Guard members in the state of Utah.
3: But sometimes it really can just come down to a conversation to help somebody who's struggling, right?
21: Yeah. Suicide prevention can start with something as simple as just checking in on someone you're close to and that you care about. We also want to make sure people are recognizing warning signs or asking someone directly and compassionately if they're struggling.
3: This is something that is so close to my heart, and I believe so many people as well. How do we help the Huntsman Mental Health Foundation to keep doing this great work?
21: That's right. We know that research is critical. It takes funds to make that research possible. 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
3: Thank you so much. 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
9: Now, the good news is the crash northbound I-215's West Belt has opened up two of those left lanes, but it is still closing one. Northbound delays start at 3500 South and don't really let up till you pass the cleanup as you approach the 201 freeway. Northbound I-15 still pretty slow from the point of the mountain up to Bangor Highway, and then again from 90th South all the way up to 13th South. Andy.
1: No more big, huge backups on I-80, but it is still slow between 7th East and State Street. The crash that caused the delay, which was near I-15, has cleared out, so that is helping the slowdowns to thin out. Southbound I-15, still seeing some slowdowns in between Lagoon and Parish Lane in Centerville, and then on Legacy from West Bountiful, partially down into Woods Cross before it thins out. Let Zero Res make your carpet new again. 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
22: Hey, look for highs to top out in the low 80s today. Due to a little boundary hanging out over Utah, there's a slight chance we could see some showers. Tomorrow, 84, we've got a 30 to 40% chance for pop-ups. We'll do another round of pop-up storms on Friday with a high 79. From the KSL Weather Center, I'm Matt Johnson.
2: Right now, mostly cloudy and 68 degrees downtown. Terrible crash of a helicopter in Los Angeles. It had a TV news crew on board. 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
0: 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The three things you need to know this hour. First,
31: a South Salt Lake father has been arrested, accused of leaving his 7-year-old daughter alone in a vacant apartment with no food, water, or furniture. I'm KSL News Radio's Adam Small.
2: Second, Salt Lake City police are trying to find the driver who hit and killed a person in downtown Salt Lake City near Main Street and 400 South.
0: Third, traffic and weather together.
9: Starting to ease up now, northbound I-215's west belt, though one left lane still closed behind this crash before the 201 freeway. Northbound I-15 still slow from 90th South up to 13th South. I'm Cormac Bone in the KSL Traffic Center.
22: We've got some rain chances over the next few days, and then we dry out for the weekend. I'm Matt Johnson.
2: Right now it's 70 degrees.
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32: ABC News, I'm Sherry Preston. The Federal Reserve is expected to raise interest rates this afternoon by a quarter point. If it happens, it would be the first rate hike since 2023 and comes amid stubborn inflation, especially for fuel. Here's ABC Chief Business Correspondent Rebecca Jarvis.
33: You don't have to be here on Wall Street to feel the impact of these rising prices. Americans this morning are paying a national average of $4.36 for a gallon of gasoline. Diesel prices are at record highs. It is the Fed's job to help keep inflation in check, which is why today's decision on interest rates is pivotal.
32: Sticker shock as well for those who heat their homes with oil. The family of Charlie Kirk has filed an intent to sue Utah Valley University, where the conservative activist was shot and killed. They allege the university knew of the danger and ignored it. The NTSB on the scene of yesterday's deadly TV news chopper crash in Los Angeles. This is ABC News.
0: A TV news crew in Los Angeles, let's go in depth on that story. They had to deal with tragedy while on air when their own news helicopter went down while it was covering a car that rammed into the side of a bus.
2: ABC Sophie Flay has the details.
34: Overnight, investigators on the scene of two crashes in Los Angeles, less than a mile apart.
3: this helicopter crashing in the Chatsworth neighborhood. Police say three people were killed, including a pedestrian.
8: This is a heartbreaking night for our city.
3: The chopper going down between two commercial buildings. Dozens of firefighters descending on the area. The chopper already engulfed in flames. First responders trying to clear the chaotic scene. Then an explosion goes off. It turns out that helicopter was a local TV news chopper covering this deadly crash nearby, where an SUV had slammed into a bus, killing three people. Other news helicopters covering that bus crash realized one station wasn't there with them.
10: Right now, we're thinking it's TV4.
3: KNBC-TV then confirming it was their chopper that went down.
11: We've just received the confirmation that, in fact, News Chopper 4 went down just before 7 o'clock tonight in Chatsworth. And we're going to take a couple of minutes to think about that, to process and to regroup.
3: A camera on that helicopter was streaming live as it went down. An alarm could be heard going off.
12: What I see in the video is a vibration that certainly should not be there. And that indicates that there was a possibility or probability that the helicopter was having a mechanical problem.
3: Officials have not said how many people were on board the chopper.
8: Our hearts are with those impacted by the bus collision and the helicopter crash, and with the entire community who lost members of their team while they were doing their job.
33: Helicopter recruiters are critical in breaking news situations, and our hearts go out to the folks at KNBC. The NTSB and FAA says they will investigate what caused the crash.
2: That is such a... I mean, it does. I think we feel that because we have our own Chopper 5 and have for years that covers so many different events. And we had that other helicopter crash at SUU in Cedar City.
0: Yeah, shortly. Yeah, not too long ago. Yeah. And I feel for the...
2: You know, used to be up in a plane every day.
0: I did. My wife worried about that.
2: I bet she did. I bet she did.
0: But just, you know, I feel for the anchors who had to report their colleague's death on air and just... I can't even imagine. I hope I never have to do that.
2: Yeah.
0: Ever. But yeah. It happens to some people. All right. That's the in-depth at 15 and 45.
2: 8:49 now. 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
9: Now, it looks like as we speak, they're working up to open up this lane northbound I-215's west belt. That was due to a crash. It looks like they've cleared that up. It is still a little slow as you approach the 201 freeway. Northbound I-15, regular slowdown, starting to ease out now from the point of the mountain up to Bangor Highway, and then from 7200 south up to 13th south. We also have southbound slowdowns from the north interchange down to the south interchange, that is, down to 7200 south in Midvale. And northbound Bangor Highway, still very slow in West Valley from 4700 south up to 3500 south. Andy?
0: Well, we've still got some slowdowns dealing with on South 15. It's a little bit slow, the West Davis Corridor merge. No delays out of Ogden on I-15. It's heavier on Highway 89, but this time it's going up the hill into South Ogden from South Weber. We've got some slowing at the mouth of Parley's on the ramp from 215 to I-80, and then a little bit at the East Canyon exit. Westbound, just a little slow at the 7th East merge. It clears up before you get to State Street now. 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
22: KSL 7-day forecast. We've got some unstable weather over the next few days, and then it dries out. 84 today, partly cloudy with a slight chance. 84 tomorrow, isolated thunderstorms definitely possible. Into Friday, scattered storms, 79. And then we start to dry things out on Saturday, giving it a 20% chance with partly cloudy skies, high of 76 Saturday afternoon. Sunday, 80, dry, 81 on Monday, and Tuesday, 82 with partly cloudy skies. From the KSL Weather Center, I'm Matt Johnson.
2: And right now, it's partly cloudy and 70 degrees downtown, and the 7-day forecast brought to you by Performance Automotive. Bountiful, you ready for some football this weekend, Andy?
0: We are full swing now. We got high school, college, and the NFL all going at the same time, and BYU on the road to an old conference foe, Colorado State. Utah taking on their local team,
2: Utah State,
0: up at Rice-Eccles Stadium. So we got a full slate of things. So what time does the game kick off for BYU on Saturday?
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0: Yep. So we got you covered on Saturday on your legacy home of the BYU Cougars, KSL News Radio.
2: There's so many things in life that I can't control. I mean, there are things I worry about that I have no control over. But a few years ago, I decided to take control of one of the things that bugged me every day. I'd wake up in the morning and I'd like go into my closet and think, okay, which pants are going to fit me? And then they'd be tight and hurt my waist. And then that would make me grumpy all day long because I had gained weight and I'm reluctant to buy new clothes. Yeah. I tried to fit into my old clothes. So I finally got together with the people at SODA, Diet and Nutrition, and they helped me lose 37 pounds in 3 months that I've kept off for 4 years.
0: And I let go of 70 pounds in 5 months, and knowing how to keep it off and knowing what to do if a couple of them creep back in, which inevitably over time will, but knowing how to do it. So not only did they teach me to fish, they gave me a fish and they taught me how to fish, to use the metaphor, but it has made all the difference. And it's so nice to get into a photograph and not just be like, oh, okay, how do I do this?
2: And to just have control.
0: And hide behind somebody. Yeah.
2: I want to have control over this. I want to not have to buy. I have one size of clothes now. That's probably the first time in my adult life, well, in my life period, that I've had one size of clothes in my closet.
0: It's fun when you can give away clothes that no longer fit you because they're too big.
2: Yeah.
0: And you know, I've given them away the other direction before, and I much prefer this way.
2: And I know that you can do this. So if this is something you're struggling with and you'd like to get this under control, go to SOTA, S-O-T-A, dietandnutrition.com. 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
0: You really can let go of 10 to 20 pounds in a month.
2: 1 month.
0: That's because SODA is, say it with me, Amanda,
2: state of the art.
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0: 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This time it'll be October 6th and 7th. 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
2: Smaller phone and laptop makers are struggling with the memory chip shortage. Reuters reports they're testing chips for fakes and increasing prices when they're real. Experts say 2027 will be the worst year in the industry.
0: The back-to-school season and Y2K trend is making lots of money for Vera Bradley. The funky handbag and accessories designer says sales ticked up 1% this quarter to $71.6 million. The company also redid its full-year outlook up from $255 million to $270 million.
2: All right, let's get a look at your money at this moment. The Dow is down 77 points at this hour. That's a little more than a tenth. We're at 52,014. The S&P is up 22. That's 0.3%. The NASDAQ up 174. That's about 0.7%. Let me just check oil real quick and see where we are this morning. Crude oil trading now at $106.31 a barrel.
0: Still got some crashes affecting drivers out there and slowdowns on the freeway, even where we don't have crashes. We'll get a check of your commute next.
14: There's a hint of fall in the air.
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4: Now that all the lanes are open, it's completely cleared up northbound. I-215's west belt approaching the 201 freeway. Still a little slow as you pass California Avenue and head up toward I-80. Northbound I-15 really easing up now. Just a little slow as you approach Bangor Highway. And then it does get pretty heavy as you pass 90th South, reaching all the way up to 13th South. And we have a southbound I-15 delays from the north-south interchange down to 7200 South. And we also have a crash getting off the freeway from southbound I-15 at 123rd South. Looks like they're in the right shoulder on that off-ramp. Andy?
5: South 15, a little bit of slowing remains in Bountiful, Centerville, and a little bit in North Salt Lake. I-80 still got some westbound delays approaching State Street, although the crash that caused the delay, the original one, is out of the way. But there's a second one that popped up in the right shoulder now just before that State Street exit. Beautiful kitchens start with the right countertop. 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
3: Today we should get up to the 80s. We've got a slight chance of rain today. Another chance of rain tomorrow and Friday into Saturday morning. We'll cool down to the 70s for a high Friday and Saturday. Right now it is 70 degrees downtown. Inside Sources coming up next.
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5: It's 9 o'clock at KSL News Radio. I'm Andy Farnsworth. KSL's top story this hour, the Salt Lake City Veterans Affairs Office has announced more funding to support veterans who are homeless or at risk of losing their homes. Mitch Harris with the Salt Lake City VA says the more than $8 million in grants will help get more veterans off the street.
7: This gives us access to a more immediate bed for every veteran who comes to us. More resources, more veterans off the streets. And then as we get them into transitional housing, we can work with our partners to set the veterans up for permanent housing going forward.
5: The money will be distributed through two programs, the Supportive Services for Veteran Families program and the Grant and Per Diem program. A Holocaust survivor spoke to a crowd of hundreds at an event at the University of Utah. Sora Vigorito is the youngest known survivor of the twin experiments at Auschwitz, conducted by a doctor who was nicknamed the Angel of Death. She told the crowd her twin sister did not survive, but she carried on after experiencing the trauma of losing her family when she was only 4 years old.
8: 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Once I opened myself up, I was able to put pieces together again and be what I am now.
5: She says her message to everyone is to never give up. You can read more about her speech on our website, KSL.com. Our top national story this hour from ABC News, the Kennedy Center is closed, but the president says he won't renovate the building unless his name is added. By law, Congress would have to approve any additions to the Kennedy Center, which was created as a memorial to President John F. Kennedy. This comes after a federal judge blocked Trump from adding his name to the building. Your money at this moment, the Dow is down 12 points, just barely away from flat, 52,078. The NASDAQ is up 208 points, though that's 0.8% to 26,190. Coming up, we still got some slow spots on our commute, plus we'll get a forecast for today. ASL weather and traffic is next. ASL News Time, 9:01.
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5: 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Cormac Baum.
4: Northbound I-15 still pretty slow as you pass 90th South, reaching all the way up to 13th South. And we do have a crash. This is just before the I-80 201 interchange. They are on that right shoulder, but adding to those delays as you come into Salt Lake. Southbound I-15 also a little bit slow as you pass 7200 South. And eastbound I-80, that right lane still pretty full between Kimball Junction and the US 40 turnoff. 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Cormac Bone in the KSL Traffic Center.
5: ASL weather today, partly sunny, the chance of thunderstorms, highs in the mid-80s. We could see more rain showers tonight. That'll continue into tomorrow and even into the weekend. Right now, it's partly cloudy and 70 degrees in Salt Lake City. I'm Andy Farnsworth, KSL News Radio. 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
13: Inside Sources, a former lawmaker, a veteran attorney, and zero talking points. Greg and Holly find out what's really going on and what it means for you. Here are Greg Skordas and Holly Richardson.
14: There appears to be an impending lawsuit on the horizon between the family of Charlie Kirk, the state of Utah, UVU, and various other named and unnamed people involved in the event where Kirk was shot and killed.
15: Yeah, we saw that on the 9th of September, the Charlie Kirk family filed what's called a notice of claim. The significance of that September 9th date is that they have to file a notice of claim within a year of the event, which was September 10th. Literally filed it the day before.
14: So I wondered if this thing would happen, even as the criminal case, of course, against accused killer Tyler Robinson is playing out.
15: Yeah, so let's get right to the questions.
13: You've got questions? He's got case law. It's time to Ask the Attorney with Greg Skordas.
14: All right, so my first question for you, Greg, is how is this different than filing a lawsuit?
15: So under Utah law, there is what's called governmental immunity, and every state has it. So you can't just file this. You can't file a lawsuit against the government.
14: Okay.
15: Except if you have first filed what's called a notice of claim. In other words, they couldn't sue the state. That would have been unlawful at this point.
14: Okay.
15: So you have to file a notice of claim. You have to file that within a year of the event, which they did within one day, and then you have another year to file the lawsuit if in fact your notice of claim doesn't resolve in some settlement. So it's just state law that requires you can't just sue the government because of governmental immunity. There are some exceptions, and that is when you file a notice of claim first and you sort of negotiate, maybe arbitrate, mitigate, whatever you can try to do.
14: So when they do this, the state has a certain period of time to be able to even respond to this intent, right?
15: Well, yes, but they don't have to. The state can say, bring your lawsuit, do what you want, but they will respond. I mean, this is the kind of thing, and the letter doesn't say respond. It just says, hey, just so you know, we're thinking about filing a lawsuit, and then it says, call us if you want to talk, kind of thing.
14: Oh, that's interesting.
15: So, but the state will engage them. They'll say, hey, let's see what we can do. I'm sure that they've got some risk managers with the state who are going to look at this and say, what's our exposure here? And interestingly, and you said this at the outset, Holly, it's against the state of Utah, UVU, and the UVU Police Department. And then they named a couple of individuals, but they're just, I shouldn't say, the president of the university and the chief of police.
14: Former president of the university.
15: Right, yes.
14: Yeah, Astrid Timonez. Right, and then I also saw that it was persons named and unnamed, which is like, how do you sue somebody that's not even known?
15: That's boilerplate. That's just something, like, let's say that during the course of this litigation, they find out that somebody was the security officer for the university, and he or she said, you should do this. They might say, oh, we should bring that person in too. So it's just sort of, anytime you have something like this, you'll say, and other people who we may not know about yet, so that you can always say, well, we left the door open, instead of this is our target group.
14: So one of the articles, in fact, I have seen this everywhere, but it was in the Deseret News, but it's on all of the local media stations, pretty much all of the national stuff, but there's no specific request for damages, I understand. However, they think it would be substantial. Is that correct?
15: Yeah, and that they don't have to outline a damage amount. It would have been probably inappropriate to, because what are the damages when your loved one gets killed? I mean, you can't measure them.
14: Pain and suffering.
15: Yeah, right.
14: That?
15: But you can't say my pain was $1 million. So they just say it's significant. In other words, they're saying to the state of Utah, make us an offer. You know, tell us what you think this is worth settling for. And they go through a pretty good, I mean, because it's not just someone was killed on the campus and so you're responsible.
14: Right.
15: What they're saying is there was a lot going on in our country at the time. There were a lot of political violence at the time, and they outlined some of those, including what happened with Nancy Pelosi's husband, a state legislator in another state, was murdered in Minnesota. They're saying, okay, so you know that. Then you also know that you didn't really appreciate who Charlie Kirk was. You didn't appreciate how big of a draw he was going to be, and that they decided to do this outside.
14: Charlie Kirk insisted on doing it outside. We talked about that a year ago.
15: Absolutely. And so there may be some contributory negligence. There may be something that was done. I mean, they're just saying
16: even if he just said we should do this on the rooftop, if you're in charge of security, you should say, no, we're going to do this the safe way. He doesn't get to decide what's safe. And I know what you're saying. I'm not saying this is the best lawsuit in the world, but it's it, what they're saying is this.
14: Yeah.
16: You knew this was a big event.
14: Yeah.
16: You knew that he wanted it outside. You should have done it inside anyway.
14: Yeah. Yeah.
16: And you only signed a 6 police officers for something that had 3,500 people.
14: Yeah.
16: You didn't have enough security there to take care of things. You didn't plan it out very well. And by having it outside, you had all these rooftop things.
14: Right.
16: So you are going to do it outside. Then you take special precautions.
14: Yeah.
16: Because of the fact that people could get on a rooftop and shoot someone, which is exactly what happened here.
14: Yeah.
16: What kind of security surveillance did you have for that?
14: So I have a question, and this is from a friend of mine, actually, that I'm seeing online. He says he thinks this lawsuit is stupid and is going to be a waste of time and money for Eric or Kirk. Is that a thing?
16: Well, I mean, people might feel that way, and some people might also feel that the Kirk family's got money. I mean, I don't think they just pulled this out of the air. I think that it has some merit. I mean, was there enough? Here's what's happened that gives this lawsuit some credibility, in my opinion,
14: mm-hmm.
16: is that there was an audit done after this, a review, and they found that, in fact, there was inadequate security. So there's been a finding of some respect.
14: So who did that? Because I know UVU hasn't released their findings.
16: Yeah, I thought it was UVU, but I thought that there was at least some finding or somebody that said, hey, there was inadequate security here. That was my understanding. Maybe I'm wrong. But I think that there has been some, maybe it's just talk. But if you think back on it, 6 officers. Now, UVU said there were other officers from other agencies there. Uh-huh. We didn't just have 6 police officers there.
14: Right.
16: So, I mean, they're looking at it both ways. And maybe there wasn't a finding that they were wrong, but I thought that there was some.
14: Well, I just know that UVU has not released their own investigation. That the university president said this week that it should be coming soon.
16: Right.
14: Maybe by the end of the month, but. I know there are a lot of other discussions, right? And there are lots of other universities that were saying, okay, well, what do we know now?
16: Maybe that's what
14: we should do differently.
16: Right, that maybe they, looking hindsight, always 2020, but they're saying that, you know, the political climate and that Charlie Kirk was a known target that
14: they should have known better, and they should have done a better job is basically what they're saying. And because they didn't, they put him at risk. In fact, one of the things I saw, maybe it's in this particular filing, but one of the news organizations said they literally put him in a fishbowl, right, by having the rooftop accessible to the alleged shooter.
16: Right.
14: Right.
16: And part of that was Charlie Kirk's people's desire to do it in that specific time. So, you know, there's fault going both ways. And who's more at fault? Who's ultimately at fault? Those are decisions that could be made later. This letter may not be worth anything at all. It could be worth millions of dollars. Who knows where this case is going to go.
14: So it could be another whole year before we hear part two.
16: At least.
14: Okay.
16: Yes. The good point. Well, speaking of looking down the road, we're about 2 months away from the midterm elections. And is there room for improvement in Utah's election processes? A legislative interim session is underway right now with a new report that digs into both the good and the bad of the state of Utah's elections. We're going to talk about that and what the findings were when we come back.
17: Hey, Utah. Have you heard? Nuclear energy might be coming to our state. 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
14: Inside Sources. Because what happens at the Capitol doesn't stay at the Capitol. 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
15: Well, Holly, midterms are less than 7 weeks away, and we have some clarification from the United States Supreme Court on our mail-in voting around the country, which is good news.
16: Yeah. So Utah lawmakers right now are on Utah's Capitol Hill for interim session. They started yesterday, they released some findings of an audit, and I wanted to just talk about the places where we're doing well in our elections, and basically it's... We are doing well.
15: Yeah, I think that the overall result of the audit is that our elections officials are doing a very good job here in Utah. I mean, there were some concerns about some of the individual, I think some of the county clerks, which is where the rubber meets the road, which of course, you know, it's a rural state. There are a lot of counties, and some of them may not have been as diligent as they should be, but it seems like this is a favorable report. If I was the lieutenant governor, I'd feel pretty good about this report.
16: Yeah, I mean, I think, again, there's been so much turmoil, I guess, over election security and is there fraud? And they found no significant fraud. They had pretty high praise, I think, for the state's chief election officer, which happens to be Deidre Henderson, who was on our show yesterday. And in fact, if you want to know more, I think, about that, you can check out Inside Sources podcast. But look, this is one of the things that the auditor said. So they said that the office of the Utah's chief election official, so the lieutenant governor's office, they've done a good job. But what they found is there were three counties, Utah, Wasatch, and San Juan, where the clerks could improve their efforts to follow and implement changes to election.

0: construction requirements. So Utah County is one of those. That's where I live. And they lost ballots, if you remember.
1: Yeah, Utah County is no surprise that they're on that list. I mean, their clerk is,
0: he's in his last cycle.
1: Right.
0: But look, he also said this was nitpicky and they needed to maybe not be so nitpicky because it might have a chilling effect.
1: Yeah, and I doubt that. I mean, it doesn't have a chilling effect. I think it's more likely to cause some changes. But if 26 of the counties are in compliance, they don't have any concern, I don't know how you can say it's going to have a chilling effect because
0: he said specifically for election workers in Utah County, because this audit found problems in Utah County that more people wouldn't want to be election workers in Utah County.
1: So, well, I mean, that may be based on the leadership there, but that's going to change. And actually, Utah County historically has done a very good job with elections. I was a little surprised at Wasatch. That's not a particularly small county, although their elections clerk was a little bit concerned about it as well. And she said Joy Granger objected to the findings and said that they're in the process for mail-in and in-person voting done in separate system, and lags between the two systems are unavoidable. So she said, there were some things we just couldn't, mm-hmm. we couldn't work out, and things happened.
0: So both the lieutenant governor and the San Juan County clerk pointed to legislative changes that they are changing so rapidly, right, that sometimes it's hard to keep up on what is required and what needs to happen. And San Juan County is kind of small. So the auditors found that San Juan County wasn't using batch logs or tracking who handles the batches of ballots, even though it had been an issue that they flagged a couple of years ago. But look, still, I mean, we're looking at, was there fraud? I think they found one person who double voted, and it was somebody who sent in a mail-in ballot and then went and voted in person, and they were able to catch that.
1: Yeah.
0: One.
1: Right. And that's a hard thing to do because what if the ballot's in the mail? I mean, you know what I mean? Which is probably right. what happens.
0: And that's exactly what the lieutenant governor said to us yesterday, right? Because we have this in-hand rule now, not the postmark rule. So it has to be there. So if you have any concern at all, you go and vote in person provisionally. And they were able to catch that this one person did send in a ballot in the mail and then also showed up in person.
1: So you can cancel one of the ballots or probably cancel both.
0: Yes, that's right. That no, you cancel like one. That.
1: Okay.
0: One.
1: I would think you'd punish the person.
0: No, one vote, one. Yeah. One person, one vote, right? So look,
1: a legislative audit of elections, is that something that's done regularly?
0: So the legislative auditor is... They're different than like the state auditor, and they really work at the behest of the legislature. So it can be, right, but not necessarily. I will say though that the lieutenant governor's office, the state office of elections, they do regular audits of every election, right? And they keep all of the information. I think I learned it's 22 months post election, and then they destroy it, right? So that all of the ballots, everything is kept for 22 months, but they do regular audits. They do their own audits, right? And we know that the lieutenant governor was really proactive in auditing voter rolls. And remember, we had this conversation about, are there people on these rolls that shouldn't be on the rolls? And they're finding, no, we have 99.97% appropriate. I think I saw something that there was one. There was a little bit of lag of people who had died getting taken off the voter rolls, but that also is pretty good, right? So death notices, and then they come off the voter rolls.
1: Yeah. So the auditors praised Lieutenant Governor Henderson's work. They said that she could provide better assistance to some of the county clerks. But again, that's hurting cats. We have great county clerks and they do their job, but I don't know that you have time to run around to 29 counties. I suppose she has get togethers.
0: First of all, there's a lot of things that happen virtually, but she has gone and visited counties. She has people in her office that have gone. They've done training. They've offered support. One of the things that the auditor said is they have offered support and training and less insurance of compliance, right? It's like, well, they're using the carrot and not the stick as much. And the auditors are saying maybe use the stick a little more.
1: Right. Well, I mean, it should give our voters a lot of security to feel like that mail-in voting is working. And it's a good thing to do this anyway with election deniers and people that are concerned about what's going on, and especially mail-in, because mail voting has really caused a lot of concern lately. Our Supreme Court put it to bed, at least for now, and told the administration, federal administration, and look, stay away from that.
0: Utah voters have the option. If they're concerned about mailing their ballot, they can vote in person.
1: Right.
0: They can also drop it off in a drop box. They don't have to send it through the Postal Service. Right. But they can go and vote in person on election day, or they can vote early.
1: One thing that's changed about mail-in, we should mention, and we talked about this yesterday, is that the ballots are counted on election day. So it's not enough that you postmark it by election day. It's got to be reserved by then. Mm-hmm. So
0: yeah, it's the in-hand rule. Look, Fox 13, our friends over there, had some information about how vote by mail has increased voter turnout, which I thought was really interesting because I already felt like I knew that. But they say that vote by mail has dramatically increased voter turnout in midterm elections. So historically, you would know that presidential elections have the largest turnout, presidential election years, so every 4 years.
1: Right.
0: And then midterms have a lot lower turnout, and then primaries have lower and municipal have lower.
1: Right, right. But in that order, pretty much.
0: Right. But midterm elections typically have a lower turnout, and what they found looking at the data, in fact, is before mail-in voting took hold in Utah in 2010, we had one of the worst voter turnout records in the country. We had a 37% turnout in 2010 and only 30%
1: for midterms
0: in 2014 in midterms.
1: Yeah.
0: And then in the next two, we had 51% and 47%, an increase of 15 percentage points. More than 90%, we know this from the most recent primary, something like 94% of Utah voters chose to cast their ballot by mail.
1: Well, it's easier. And if you're busy, especially on midterms where I'm not saying they're not important, but they have less appeal for some people to go stand.
0: I know they think the most important election is the president, but really the most important election is the one closest to you.
1: Absolutely.
0: Right.
1: So that's when it's going to affect you the most.
0: That's right. Well, after the break, I want to turn our attention to the war in Iran, or as the administration calls it, the military operation in Iran. So the House voted for a third time yesterday to end the war, but it doesn't seem like that'll do anything. We're going to get insights from a security expert next.
2: It's 9:30 at KSL News Radio. I'm Andy Farnsworth. KSL's top story this hour. Salt Lake City Council has voted to put a cap on the amount of water non-residential buildings can use while keeping the door open for more restrictions in the future. KSL News Radio's Brianna Willis reports.
3: The cap has been set at 200,000 gallons per day. Now, this won't apply to schools, government-run social service buildings, places of worship, or hospitals, but for all other new buildings, they will need to be watching their water. The ordinance passed unanimously in Tuesday's city council meeting. Council members say this is part of the effort to save the Great Salt Lake, and they'll continue to measure water usage to see if they can bring that daily maximum down even further.
2: The ordinance was first put in as a temporary measure back in March, but as Salt Lake County continues in extreme drought, the council decided to make it permanent. Think twice before answering a phone call from someone you don't know. So-called robocalls are rampant, and Utah is among 48 states working to stop the calls. In addition to letting calls go to voicemail, the Division of Consumer Protection says people should also ignore texts they don't recognize. Answering the phone or responding to a text can put your name on a list that scammers use to find easy marks. Our top national story this hour from ABC News, a method used to eradicate a parasite that crippled the Texas cattle industry in the 1970s is working again in 2026. 1 billion sterilized flies have been released along the state's border with Mexico.
4: At last count, 49 animals in Texas have been infested by New World screwworm larvae since June, including sheep, cattle, goats, and at least one horse. But state entomologist Sonia Swiger says
5: it's not just cattle. It's not just sheep and goats. It could also be cats and dogs that could be impacted, as well as humans.
4: In 1972, the screwworm killed 90,000 animals in Texas before the outbreak was controlled. Jim Ryan, ABC News in Dallas-Fort Worth.
2: Your money at this moment. The Dow fell 175 points after opening, but it has recovered a little bit of that and now is only down 36 points on the day to 52,056. Coming up, slightly cooler temps coming, but today we're still going to see mid-80s. We'll get a check of your weather next. 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
13: 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Here's Cameron McBone.
14: Still slow, northbound I-15, just after 4500 South up to 13th South, and that's due to a couple of crashes. One still there on the right shoulder just before the I-80-201 interchange, and then we had one closer to 13th South that was blocking left side, but they've actually already cleared that crash off the road. And we do have a crash as well on southbound I-15 just after Bangor Highway. They're in the right shoulder, but it is causing some light delays as you approach the point of the mountain. 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
13: KSL forecast today. It's kind of sunny right now, but it is going to be partly cloudy for much of the day. We could see some more thunderstorms and showers later today. We are looking at a high of 84 today and tomorrow. Better chance of rain tomorrow. That'll actually continue into the weekend. Right now, it is mostly cloudy and 72 degrees in Salt Lake City. I'm Andy Farnsworth, KSL News Radio. 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
15: Inside sources, two sharp minds, two different parties, one honest conversation about the things that affect your life. Here are Holly Richardson and Greg Skordas. War in Iran.
0: Another day, another vote. For the third time since the conflict began, the U.S. House has voted to pass the War Powers Act, the War Powers Resolution, and it's probably not going to do anything.
1: Yeah. Many members of Congress and the public at large refer to this conflict with Iran as a war, which of course requires congressional approval, but the Trump administration calls it a military operation and uses this to say, we don't need Congress's approval.
0: So, look, my question is this just a matter of semantics? Because I've seen a number of legislators, including people from Utah. In fact, Senator John Curtis is like, no, we got to have a serious discussion about the presidential powers. But I wanted to talk this morning with the founding director of the Center for National Security at Utah Valley University, and that's Ryan Vogel. Thanks for joining us, Ryan.
10: Happy to be here.
1: Can you tell us, is
0: are we at war?
1: Yeah. And does it matter what we call it?
10: Yeah, it actually matters quite a bit because, as you've mentioned, you know, there are certain powers under the Constitution, other statutory powers that come with being at war that that are not part of normal peacetime operations. So those words are actually really fraught with all sorts of meaning, constitutional, international, and otherwise.
0: So tell us a little bit, if you can, about this vote that they just took yesterday approving a War Powers Resolution, and then maybe why it's not going to make any difference again.
10: Yeah, I mean, maybe it's helpful to kind of take a step back too. And, you know, the founders, when they created the Constitution, they really were mindful to put powers that were really consequential in the hands of the people, represented by Congress. And, you know, there's probably nothing more consequential than the decision to go to war. It has implications on, you know, people having to go serve and, you know, potentially die in conflict. It has financial, economic repercussions. And so they really wanted that power placed with the people in Congress, and not giving the president sort of a blank check to, you know, start wars whenever they thought that was in the interest of the country. Of course, there was, you know, an acknowledgement that if there was a defensive issue where the president needed to use force in an emergency type of situation to defend the country, then that existed. But the reason that, you know, Congress has declared or authorized wars over the 250 years of our history is that it's a constitutional power given to Congress and not the executive. Go ahead.
1: No, I was going to say, there's got to be some definition. You know, when you have acts.
0: When is actually a war?
1: I mean, we have planes that go bomb their targets, and they have jets and drones that bomb ours. That, to me, sounds like a war. But maybe there is something more definitive that is being considered when you're looking at what is a war.
10: So part of what we look to are the international definitions, and under international law, which is part of the U.S. law, if a state uses force against another state for however long a duration, that is considered an armed conflict or a war. You know, this terming it a military operation is really not accurate. You know, there are military operations during war, but calling it a military operation in contradistinction to a war is just not something that reflects what we're seeing on the ground. And you know, this is something that's gone on since the end of February. So it's not a short-term kind of situation. This is a prolonged conflict where people have died on both sides. There's been lots of destruction on both sides, and it's cost a tremendous amount of money.
0: So again, I mean, I'll just go back to, is this just a matter of semantics? Because well, is it, I guess, maybe performative for Congress, for the House to say, okay, we're passing this. There were 7 Republicans who joined this time, but I just saw on X that today is the last day for any votes in the House until after the midterm elections. So basically, you're giving the president another 2 months to continue this, what did you call it, armed conflict? Military yeah. operation with no checks. And that just seems like to fly in the face of what the original founders of the country and the writers of the Constitution wanted to have when it came to war.
10: Yeah, that's exactly right. And I think you have heard concerns from Republican lawmakers over the past 6 months, you know, whether they're willing to go on the record and vote to constrain the president is another thing. But I do think that especially from conservatives, you know, constitutional conservatives, there should be real concern about allowing the president to take one of those foundational authorities that was given to Congress over to the executive side, which we've seen, you know, this executive creep for 250 years. You know, the executive is so much more powerful than the founders envisioned. This would be one of those really consequential moves forward for the executive, and definitely flies in the face of what the Constitution was supposed to provide for checks and balances.
1: So speaking of checks and balances, is there a remedy, Ryan? I mean, we had talked earlier about maybe Congress saying, well, we're not going to fund your military efforts anymore. Maybe, is there something that can be done? If we all agree that it looks like a war and walks like a war,
0: and it might be a war.
1: Maybe it is a war, that maybe there's, but the administration continues to disregard it and continues to move forward. I mean, is what can be done? And I'm just thinking maybe cutting off funds.
10: Yeah, that's a really great question. And it's one that we've struggled with for quite a while. And during the Vietnam War, we had the same kind of issue where Congress was trying to figure out how do we stop the president from waging war that we authorized. In that case, they had authorized it. In this case, there's no authorization. And ultimately, the strongest power that Congress has is the one that you referred to, which is the power of the purse, the budget. They could constrain the executive by limiting or withdrawing funds completely from those operations and making it illegal through, you know, an authorization bill to use funds towards that conflict. You know, there's always articles of impeachment, but we've seen that that's not a check that has a real great likelihood of success. So this is one of those areas where, you know, I think the founders thought that the executive, you know, would be checked in more real terms by Congress. But ultimately that budget approval was going to be the strongest, the hardest check that they had against executive power.
0: So can you remind our listeners why we have been stymied with this? Is it the Senate just won't pass it, or they pass it, but it just is like a message bill at this point?
10: Yeah, the Senate won't pass it. But I think the greater issue is that Congress now three times has indicated its will, which is that the executive either stop the conflict or come ask for approval for authorization. And the executive just has not responded. You know, they've not responded in kind. So, you know, every executive since the Nixon administration has said that they think the War Powers Resolution is illegal and unconstitutional. But that said, every executive since the Nixon administration has complied with it, and certainly has given Congress the ability to authorize armed conflict. And so we have a kind of an impasse here and a bit of a, you know, unprecedented situation.
1: Ryan, this might be a rhetorical question, but with the elections coming up and the war being so unpopular, it would almost seem like a lot of Republicans would join this effort, this War Powers Resolution, just to say, hey, you know, don't blame me. I voted to end the conflict.
10: Yeah, that's a really good point. And I think some Republicans might see that as a way forward. Unfortunately, I think you saw you had 7 or 8 Republicans cross lines on this. So I don't think enough see that as a saving point for them yet. You know, for Republicans, President Trump is still extremely popular. And I think any kind of, you know, getting in the way of his agenda or the things that he's trying to do is seen as, you know, not a great way forward for, you know, a member of the Republican Party right now. But in those battleground states and battleground districts, I think that there might be a situation where they, you know, for their own political survival might think, probably a good idea to at least show my constituency that I'm trying to hold the line here.
0: Yeah.
1: Well said. Well said. That was Ryan Vogel, director of the Center for National Security at Utah Valley University. Thanks for joining us this morning. When we come back on Inside Sources, let's talk more about the financial impacts of the war in Iran, whether it's the risk of higher interest rates or a multi-billion dollar sale of bombs to Israel. There's plenty more to talk about when we return.
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1: Well, the war, or whatever we're calling it now, that was supposed to only last a few weeks, has dragged on for more than 7 months now, and Congress has yet to really wade in on and say yay or nay of what the president's doing against Iran. They had a resolution
0: saying... They kind of say nay, but...
1: Right, yeah.
0: Through it all, though, we're feeling it in our wallets. We're feeling the brunt of the conflict. The Congressional Budget Office says the war is driving up inflation, which is a big reason why the Feds will probably raise interest rates this afternoon.
1: Yeah, and all told, whatever's happening in Iran is making life a lot more expensive for all of us, including those fools of us that bought diesel cars in the last year.
0: I know.
1: And spent $122 this weekend filling up a 20 gallon tank. That was, I could not believe it when I saw that.
0: Look, I've been following, we've had him on our show before, but his name is Patrick DeHaan, and he goes by the Gas Buddy Guy online, but he really has followed fuel prices. And I'm just saying, he's a little gobsmacked right now at how much oil and gas are jumping. They are so high right now. In fact, he says we may set a new 2026 high for average gas prices by the weekend. It's currently $4.37 a gallon. Of course, it's higher in Utah and climbing. The diesel average is at 6.31 per gallon and climbing. And it's showing that we could be seeing it pop up higher than that. So we talked about diesel prices. They're continuing to skyrocket in California. Some places in California, they hit $9.99, which is as high as the pumps will go.
1: Yeah, because the pump doesn't have that extra digit.
0: So Patrick is saying, buckle up, because gas and diesel look set for a spike over the next 48 hours. And I already saw, an article about food trucks in Utah. They're being impacted.
1: Yeah.
0: Because of the higher prices.
1: Which means food prices are going to be
0: impacted. That's right.
1: Right.
0: And we know that, the food bank, we've talked to Jeanette Bott from the Utah Food Bank before. They have a distribution network, but it takes trucks. Are you kidding me? At $7 a gallon?
1: Yeah.
0: Right? For diesel?
1: Yeah.
0: This is impacting in just so many different ways.
1: Plus, just the cost of the war itself, $21.7 billion. Just from replacing munitions, $13.1 billion for missile defense interceptors. I mean, we're talking about that's just half the cost of the war, just in missiles and interceptors and these Patriot missiles that we're just spending all this money on. Oh, by the way, our munitions are down on that.
0: I know. It'll be at least 5 years before they recover, right. I saw.
1: and you got to spend the money on that as well. You know, what we're going to do, Holly, is we're going to start selling gas like they do in Europe by the liter.
0: I know.
1: Because then you could get
0: the half gallon. Yeah, I know.
1: Right.
0: Yeah, look, I just... There's when you've got the Congressional Budget Office, they're nonpartisan, right? They're coming out and they're saying, look, the Iran war is driving up inflation.
1: And inflation numbers are a problem because the feds are meeting and
0: they're meeting today.
1: They do when inflation's high, they raise interest.
0: Yeah, that's right.
1: And
0: it's expected that they're going to do that today, right? That Warsh is going to side with inflation numbers, I guess. And not the president, and they're going to raise interest rates. Yeah. That's the expectation.
1: 30-year home mortgage rate's already over 7% for the first time in several years.
0: Yeah. Yeah. When you talk about the high cost of war, there's lots of different ways that it impacts us, right? So it impacts us at the grocery store, it impacts us at the gas pump, it impacts us in terms of military. And we've talked about the cost in emotional and mental health for members of the Navy who were out on a ship for months, right, where they expected it to be not nearly so long. But there's another thing. Another thing, too, is if you can believe it, we the United States is planning to sell controversial, really big bombs to Israel.
1: Yeah, 2000.
0: But we're paying for it. Yeah, taxpayers, we're paying for the sale.
1: That's what I don't understand. These are these 2,000-pound bombs. Those are big. That's a ton. It's $2.8 billion package. Sale to Israel, purchased with U.S. taxpayer dollars.
0: Mm-hmm.
1: I don't get it.
0: Well, we wondered about that, right? And it's... so this is how it works. So... This is nicknamed the hammer, by the way, this munition. It is gigantic. It causes huge areas of destruction. They've been employed by Israel on hundreds of occasions in Gaza, but they leave just these giant holes. But look, it's been described. So it's financed through a mechanism. It's called the foreign military financing. So the United States provides the money for Israel to buy the weapons, which is like, what? Isn't this just like giving it to them? Like, we're giving you the money to buy from us.
1: I know. It doesn't make sense.
0: That seems weird to me. And look, a senior administration official was asked, well, what about the humanitarian concerns about these giant bombs? And he said, they're all going through the appropriate process and we don't comment on pending sales.
1: Yeah. And they're selling 40,000 of them. 40,000 bombs that weigh 2,000 pounds each. I mean, good heavens.
0: Yeah. It's a $2.8 billion package, which you mentioned, which we're going to be providing the money for. So, so look, I wish that it felt like we had some honesty about the economy, because at least from our members of Congress and the administration, because what we're hearing is, well, everything is great because look at these numbers, right? Look at these numbers in the stock market. But at the same time, when you go to the grocery store and you try to fill up your car with gas and you're trying to get to work, I mean, we feel it that prices are higher. We feel it.
1: And it is the economy. I mean, in the election that's coming up, it is the economy. And it's going to cost some Republicans jobs. Here's the problem. Let's say that we have a Democratic-led majority Congress, House of Representatives.
0: Sure.
1: And they have a War Powers Act. So what?
0: Right.
1: They vote to end the war. We're going to end the war. And the administration says, what war? You know, I mean, they just keep it going. It's a military skirmish where we've got this under control. We've won it now 7 times. And right. So it's not really a war. I mean, there's no check and balance on it. And I guess that the power of the purse, maybe you can cut off funding to the military, but then you need Senate approval and the president's going to veto it anyway. So mm-hmm. I don't know that you'll get anywhere with that.
0: And that's really interesting, right? I'm looking at the CBO report directly, and they estimate that as of August 1st, so we've gone now 6 weeks past that the armed conflict with Iran has cost approximately $38 billion. And this was supposed to be, remember, a 3 or 4 day thing.
1: Yeah, and there is no end in sight. There is nothing going on. I don't even know if there's any discussions happening. But, you know, it could end tomorrow, too.
0: It seems unlikely, but there is no end in sight. And here's what I mentioned with Ryan Vogel is Speaker Johnson today canceled votes tomorrow. And by the time they end today, it'll be 2:45 Utah time. They are done until November. They're done in the House.
1: Wow. Until after the election.
0: Until after the election.
1: They let him go campaign.
0: Yeah. They're going to go campaign, and so they are done. No work will be done from the U.S. House for the next 7 weeks.
1: So not much is going to be done in any respect.
0: No.
1: Then. Yeah.
0: Not for anything. Not for budget, not for war, not for anything. Okay, look, that was great. We're going to talk about the Constitution because it's important. So in the next hour, President Dallin H. Oaks of the Church of Jesus Christ of Latter-day Saints is set to headline a special event tonight celebrating the U.S. Constitution. We're going to get a preview, and we're also going to talk with our real estate expert about rising interest rates. There we go. And if there's any hope for young people to get into home ownership, stay with us.
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21: 10 o'clock at KSL News Radio. I'm Andy Farnsworth. KSL's top story this hour. The Salt Lake City Council is considering an emergency fund to help those displaced by a water main break we previously told you about in the Poplar Grove neighborhood that left several families without a home for a month. 15 homes were impacted from the break on August 16th. Salt Lake City Mayor Aaron Mendenhall says UDOT's commissioner is willing to match any funds the city puts forward.
22: He absolutely wants these residents to be taken care of and housed stably while these repairs are determined and while the funding sources are determined.
21: She says the break likely happened when the water line was repressurized after some construction work. Our top national story this hour from ABC News. Congress is taking on college sports. The Senate voted in favor of the Protect College Sports Act, sending it to the House for a final vote. ABC's Sophie Flay explains what's in the bill.
23: The reforms come amid legal challenges over the rules governing college athletics. The Protect College Sports Act would make several changes, including setting compensation rules around players' name, image, and likeness payments, giving athletes 5 years of eligibility, generally allowing one transfer, and providing protections for scholarships and health care.
21: Critics of the bill argue it gives schools in the NCAA more control and could limit athletes' bargaining power and earning potential. Your money at this moment, the Dow's rebounded into the positive, now up 30 points for the day to 52,123. Coming up, we're looking at scattered storms over the next few days. KSL weather is next. KSL News Time, 10:01.
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14: Looking pretty calm on pretty much all your roadways across the Wasatch Front. The crashes have cleared off of I-15, so no delays between Ogden and Provo. It is slow eastbound 2100 north in Lehigh, approaching 2300 west, but really nothing out of the ordinary to expect. The 10th annual My Gluten Free World Expo is being held September 25th and 26th at the Mountain America Expo Center in Sandy. 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Cormac Bone in the KSL Traffic Center.
21: KSL weather forecast: highs today in the low 80s, and there's a chance for showers today, tomorrow, and on Friday. Then the storms clear out by Saturday, and some lower temperatures, though, over the weekend. Right now, though, 73 degrees and mostly cloudy in Salt Lake City. 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
26: Inside Sources, the stories that follow you home from work, show up at your kid's school, and land on your kitchen table. Greg and Holly break it down so it makes sense. Here are Greg Skordas and Holly Richardson.
0: For 239 years, our country has relied largely on one major document to guide our politics, the Constitution. And tomorrow we celebrate this document, which really helped shape democracy, not only for us here in the U.S., but also for countries around the world.
1: Yeah, and tonight you have a special opportunity to learn more about the importance of the Constitution from someone who knows it well, President Dalm H. Oaks of The Church of Jesus Christ of Latter-day Saints.
0: President Oaks will be speaking from the National Cathedral in Washington, D.C., but you can stream his comments live on YouTube.
1: Yeah, and of course, I remember him as being a justice in the Utah Supreme Court, so he has an interesting perspective. But ahead of his comments tonight, we wanted to get you some details on the importance of the Constitution and on its relationship with faith.

0: Paul Edwards. We are longtime friends. I do have to say that, first of all, but he's the director of the Wheatley Institute. And the reason we wanted to chat with you today, Paul, is really about this event that is happening in Washington, D.C. And it is the event where President Dallin H. Oaks of the Church of Jesus Christ of Latter-day Saints is the keynote speaker. It's faith, freedom, and the common good. All right, just off the top, for people who might not know, why is the leader of a worldwide religion going to speak in the Washington Cathedral in D.C.?
1: Well, and great to be with you, Holly and Greg. Thanks for making this possible. The National Cathedral is really kind of the closest thing we have to a national pulpit in the United States. Although it's an Episcopal church, beautiful Gothic cathedral there in Washington, D.C., it has been home to some of the really important national moments when the nation comes together. And there have been just a number of opportunities for people to come together at the National Cathedral. And I think it's very significant that during this America 250th anniversary, that on Constitution Day and the eve of Constitution Day, that the National Cathedral has invited the president of the Church of Jesus Christ of Latter-day Saints, as it has many other religious leaders in the past, to come and speak at the National Cathedral.
2: Paul, I'm an attorney and I've practiced for 40 years, and I've always felt that the we just celebrated the 250th anniversary, I think, of the Declaration of Independence, and mm-hmm. talking about Constitution Day. For me personally, not being a particularly religious person, I've always felt that those two events, the enactment of the Declaration of Independence and the Constitution, had to have been divinely inspired. I have no doubt in my mind that that's true. And I'm just wondering if that has, that plays into what we're doing and why some of the people that are speaking are present for this.
1: Yes. So precisely, and Greg, very much share that sentiment that it's pretty extraordinary in human history that we see this kind of thing come together, right? It wasn't a foregone conclusion that we would end up being independent from the most powerful empire in human history at that time, and that we'd be able to form our own kind of self-government that could continue to give us the agency to make choices and so on. So, I mean, there's something pretty extraordinary going on there. And the idea of gathering together in a sacred space like the National Cathedral to talk about that relationship, right, between our self-governance that we have through things like the Constitution, our moral agency, and how this all fits together with a constitutional system that's endured for over 200 years. And so bringing together President Oaks, and he'll be there, he'll give the keynote, and then there'll be a panel that will follow with a number of experts, as it were, led by the immediate past president of the National Constitution Center, Jeffrey Rosen, a mm-hmm. great legal scholar. He will be leading a panel that will include the Bishop of Washington, the Episcopal Bishop of Washington, Marianne Buddy, Melody Barnes from the Karsh Institute at University of Virginia, an important institute promoting democracy, and Rabbi David Saperstein, who is very noted throughout his Jewish community there for both his pastoral leadership, but also being the representative to the United States State Department as the ambassador for religious freedom. And so it's a really great panel, really balanced, coming together to explore these issues together.
0: So, Paul, I'm going to ask you a question you may not be able to answer, and that is, can you give us a sneak peek on President Oak's speech?
1: I wish I could. I wish I but no, I don't know precisely what he'll say. And, you know, this won't be an extensive, long lecture, probably 15, 20 minutes that he'll speak. I do know that, you know, it will focus in on issues related to the American Constitution and its kind of unique place in world history, if you will. I'll also just note, this is kind of interesting. This is really the capstone to a day-long conference that we've worked on with Jeff Rosen, again, noted legal scholar at George Washington University Law School, who over a year ago, we started talking about this idea of putting together kind of a premier event on related to Constitution Day that would focus on freedom of religion. And anyway, we've pulled together the day-long event at George Washington University will include Pulitzer Prize-winning biographers like Jonathan Eich, who's written about Martin Luther King. We'll be focusing in on the role of religious freedom throughout American history, starting with the founding era with Washington and Jefferson, Madison, and taking it all the way through to Martin Luther King. So it'll be a great day there in Washington, D.C., and then really the icing on the cake will be the very big event at the National Cathedral.
2: Paul, thanks for joining us today. I'm the old person in the room, and I can remember President Oaks as Justice Oaks. So to me, he's the perfect person with the keynote. So very good job, and we look forward to this.
1: Thank you, Paul, so much.
2: That was Paul Edwards helping us with Constitution Day, and I think that was a really helpful thought. But I wanted to continue that because I didn't get a chance to share some of my own thoughts. We will do that after the break when we come back.
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0: Interest rates are expected to go up again, yippee, after the Federal Reserve's meeting today. So with that in mind, we wonder how might mortgage rates react here in Utah. So we're joined now by our friend Russell Fossa, owner of the Stern Team and co-founder of Amada Real Estate. Thanks for joining us in studio, Russell.
4: Yeah, thank you.
2: So tell us, what are interest rates doing with the Utah's housing market right now?
4: Yeah, so unfortunately, rates did take a hit this week. So we had hotter inflation numbers, rising oil prices, stronger than expected jobs. We are back in the low sevens, so up to about 7.25.
0: So what is that doing to the market then, the housing market in Utah?
4: Yeah, I mean, it's kind of, we're waiting to see what it's going to do, because that coupled with going into, you know, third and fourth quarter when we're a little bit slower. But we have seen inventory rise, and I would expect a even slower than what we've seen, you know, kind of going into this fourth quarter.
2: Can you tell us, when you talk about inflation, and this might be a dumb question, does that ever equate to the increase?

0: opposed to, you know, taking the full year to sell them or something like that.
1: All right. Well, as the summer ends and fall gets underway, you might be thinking but that it's not time to sell, but we're going to talk to Russell about what sellers need to know right now in about 15 minutes.
2: We wouldn't be celebrating America 250 if it wasn't for a strong foundation set by the framers. 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
1: Well, as we continue to talk about the Constitution, we've heard a common question, especially from younger people. Why does it matter? Yeah. Something 250 years ago, 239, I guess. What do we care about in 2026?
9: So it's an interesting concept to me. So for people who've studied the Constitution, the question might feel a little bit like a slap in the face. Like, what do you mean? But I also wonder, right, maybe we haven't done a good enough job as older than the younger generation of conveying why it's so important. Look, I feel like there are a lot of people across the United States of America who have developed a renewed love for the Constitution recently. And I saw a thing this week that it is one of the hardest constitutions in the world to change. And it was that way for a reason.
1: Well, and I hope we don't change it. I mean, we can amend it sometimes.
9: We do amendments periodically.
1: But, yeah. But when you think about the first 10 amendments of the United States Constitution, we call it the Bill of Rights. Mm-hmm. And then the Constitution itself, which sets up our form of government, it has never been more important. You know, I deal with it in my practice as a lawyer. You deal with the Constitution every single day. There's no question. Yeah. But also, we just things we've talked about today. We're at war with Iran. Mm-hmm. What happens when you're at war? Well, the Constitution tells you. Now, that doesn't necessarily mean that people follow that, but it gives you a guideline. It gives you a framework. We talked about, this week the Supreme Court came down and said, no, you can't, the president can't issue an executive order to have mail-in voting changed by the post office. You know why? Because the Constitution provides time, place, and manner of you know what I mean? So it's something you can fall back on. And it's not just the Fourth Amendment search and seizure, the First Amendment's, you know, freedom of speech. It's the body of the Constitution, the part that we don't talk about that much, that gives us this understanding and helps us understand the framework and the three branches of government, equal branches of government that keep an eye on each other and protect each other. But it's also based in large part on people following it. It doesn't work unless
9: I mean, we expect it to hold, right? And I'm you know this. I'm teaching a class right now on media ethics, and one of the things that they're reading about right now is the role of media, right? And

0: that goes right to the First Amendment. And so does the conversation that President Delaney Chokes will be having tonight with the freedom of religion, right? And that is something that is important to him. He has talked about it multiple times. Of course, he's a constitutional expert. He speaks on the U.S. Constitution, I feel like, often. But he also talks about freedom of religion. And, of course, that means freedom for you to practice your religion, not just me to practice mine, right? It's for everybody, including if you have no religion at all.
1: Right. And it's also the freedom to do exactly what you said and not have a one religion that
0: there's no state religion,
1: right, that the government enacts. Yeah. Because you can, I mean, how many religions do we have in this country? Hundreds,
0: a lot.
1: Hundreds.
0: Yeah. I mean, we have major religions and we have minor, but there's so many different things. So the state's rights, the ability to control elections, we have freedom of the press, which we're a part of. We also have freedom of religion. We have freedom of speech individually. Like there's so many different things. We also have birthright citizenship, right? That was an issue before the Supreme Court this year. Also Constitution.
1: Yeah. And I think the whole speech thing, the fact that in America you can post things, you can say things, you can share your thoughts and you can share your opinions. Now you can't post hate or encourage people to harm others, but you can say, I don't like the government. I don't like the governor. I don't like the president. I don't like whoever. I mean, you can say that. And you can say, here's why. I mean, if you go on Facebook or some of these sources, and I don't know. I don't go on them, so I don't know. But you'll see things that are critical of our leaders.
0: Yeah.
1: And you know what? Yeah. That's okay. And because you can share that. That's what speech is.
0: Yeah. I've done that too. So I started blogging as Holly on the Hill in 2008. And I posted, there were some things that I posted sometimes that were critical about legislative leadership and maybe others as well. And you know what? I never one time worried that I was going to end up dismembered under a bridge like has happened with people who speak out in other countries.
1: Right, right, right. Or if you have an organization that's not popular and they want to march, you have a parade and they want to be part of it. You know, you can make decisions based on public safety, but you can't just prevent them because you don't like their speech. You don't like their message.
0: Right. Because they have a right to do that.
1: Right.
0: So, look, I know that there are a number of our listeners who happen to be fond of the Second Amendment. And it's an issue also that has come before the Supreme Court. I think, all the time, every year. Yeah, that's true.
1: We have a Second Amendment case virtually every year. Because you're exactly right. And because, you know, Hawaii might pass a bill that says we're going to have concealed carry. New York might pass a bill that says we're not going to have guns in the city limits. And the Supreme Court says, well, wait a minute.
0: Yeah.
1: The Second Amendment provides the right to bear arms. And that could mean this and it could mean that. We've had 200 and whatever years since the Bill of Rights. To get an understanding of what that means, it changes a little bit once in a while, but it evolves.
0: I think there's interesting conversations around maybe updating, right? I mean, some of the arguments about why some of the constitutional amendments at least need to be changed because things are different now. So, for example, the search and seizure, that was at a time where people were busting into your house. Well, what does that mean in the era of flock cameras, right? What does that mean if you can put a GPS tracker on somebody's car? Can you do it in the driveway? What about if it's parked on the street, right? So there's some interpretation there with things that happen, but we're still using the foundational document. And every time I talk about the Constitution, I do have to point this out. The Constitutional Convention, the Constitution itself, did not spring out of somebody's head completely intact the way it was passed. They were angry at each other.
1: Right.
0: They had really strong debates. There was name calling. I think there might have been a few fists that were thrown. There were people who walked out and said, I'm not even going to vote.
1: Right.
0: Right. This was really the ultimate in compromise and discussion. And it has held strong, knock on wood, for 239 years.
1: Yeah. And we have occasional bumps of what we think this is
0: there
1: a potential constitutional
0: crisis. And there have been some things that we've gotten wrong, right? There have been some things that the United States Supreme Court has gotten wrong. I'm thinking specifically about slavery and segregation and then future courts have come back and corrected those errors. But I think generally speaking, the idea that we have this constitution that has governed this nation for almost 240 years, I think it's remarkable.
1: Yeah, it is remarkable. It's also remarkable, this guy that's running by our window every with the BYU outfit. He's running a marathon and he's doing a loop. Anyway, I digress. I actually teach a class at the police academy 4 hours on the Fourth Amendment, just on the Fourth. And I could teach a 16-hour class.
0: I bet you could.
1: You know what I mean? Because there's so much going on. And by the way, every year I teach it, it's a little different because a court in Utah or the 10th Circuit or the Supreme Court has redefined, you know, when you can stop a car and how long you can search somebody and what constitutes probable cause. Mm-hmm. I mean, it changes, but the words of the Constitution haven't changed in all those years.
0: Yeah. I wonder, you know, it's some of the things that we talk about, like the 19th Amendment, I hold that near and dear to my heart. That gives me the right to vote.
1: Right.
0: And I think, personally, I should have had that right from day one. But I didn't, because I'm a woman. And so it took some effort. In fact, it was 80 years of effort to be able to get that right for women across the country. Utah led the way. We're first.
1: Yeah, and then the whole wording we talked about in the past, the Declaration of Independence, we hold these truths to be self-evident that all men are created equal. That really means
0: men and women,
1: all people created equal.
0: Yeah, all people.
1: And we've now come to understand. We don't even think about it meaning anything other than that.
0: Yeah, that is really true. And I'm looking forward to President Oak's talk. I will listen today. I also am looking forward to Constitution Day tomorrow, because it is a day I think that is really important.
1: Yeah, so it's the birthday of the Constitution.
0: Right.
1: And it was, I think it's 239 years.
0: Yeah, I think that's right. Yep.
1: 250 years was the Declaration of Independence. Yep. So Constitution will have its 250th in a couple years as well, too.
0: We're going to take a break right now for news, traffic, and weather. But when we come back, I want to talk about this nonsense going on with the Kennedy Center right now. Withholding funds authorized for Congress by its renovation, is that legal? Speaking of the Constitution and authority, more on that in a few minutes.
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10: 10:30 at KSL News Radio. I'm Andy Farnsworth. KSL's top story this hour. Newly built non-residential buildings in Salt Lake City now will have a cap on how much water they can use per day. It's part of an effort by the city to conserve water for the Great Salt Lake.
11: Great Salt Lake is important to all of us, and it's vital to all of us, so we all have to do our part.
10: The council voted unanimously to restrict daily water usage to 200,000 gallons a day. Councilmember Dan Dugan says it's up to each person and the company to do their part in saving the Great Salt Lake. And while they have approved the cap at its current level, they will continue to study if that level can be further restricted. The new ordinance, however, does not apply to schools, hospitals, churches, or government-owned or operated facilities that primarily provide social services. Our top national story this hour from ABC News. Americans were spending last month even with inflation up.
12: Retail food and service sales last month approached $774 billion, a 1.2% surge from the month before and eclipsing economists' expectations. The number rose 6% between August of 2025 and last month. The Federal Reserve is likely to consider the numbers as it decides whether to raise interest rates as a way to cool inflation.
10: That's ABC's Jim Ryan reporting. Your money at this moment, the Dow bouncing back and forth into the positive and negative. Right now, it's down 34 points on the day to 52,058. Coming up, we got chances of rain for the next few days. KSL Weather's next. KSL News Time, 10:32.
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1: 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You can let go of 10 to 20 pounds in a month. Seriously, in a month, I lost about 4 pounds a week, and it worked great for me. I was able to lose everything I needed just based on going on SOTA Diet and Nutrition. Unfortunately, I waited until April. I wished I had done it back last year in September right now because I could have had that weight off for the holidays, and you can too. Imagine how people will look at you. Imagine how people treat you when you come in, and you see them on the holidays, and you've lost that weight. It's a great program. It worked for me. It'll work for you. SOTA is, say it with me, state of the art.
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0: As the summer winds down and fall begins, you might be thinking it's not the time to sell, but that's not necessarily the case. So we're joined again by our friend from the Stern team and Almada Real Estate, Russell Fawcett. Thanks for joining us, Russell.
18: Yeah, thank you.
0: So buyers are having more choices. You told me just in the last break that sellers are pulling their homes off the market rather than leaving them on for longer. But if a seller wants to sell right now, what is it that they need to do to make their home stand out?
18: Yeah, one of the biggest things is, and we've talked about this before, but it's making sure you're priced for the condition of your home. And so really what we're seeing is still the price of the homes that are priced well and are in good condition still sell, and then everyone else sits. And so it's kind of one of those that there's enough inventory that buyers have options, and then be willing to negotiate. Understand that we have kind of tipped towards that buyer's market.
1: And as buyers have more options, do they ask for some concessions? And are there concessions that are reasonable for a buyer to ask for that a seller should be, say, you know, seriously considering?
18: Yeah, they definitely are coming in and asking for closing costs, or they may be asking for, you know, some of the repairs. But the biggest one that, you know, you want to work strategy, and this is where you want to negotiate but create a win-win, is working with that buyer to possibly, you know, give some concessions so they can do a rate buy-down. I mean, we need to be able to get that home affordable for the buyer. And so working with them maybe a little bit more on concessions than on the price is what we're advising.
0: Hmm. So if a seller's home is not moving, how do you determine whether is it the wrong price, or it needs too many repairs, or it's the marketing? How do you tell?
18: Yeah, the biggest thing is we look at what's happening. And so anytime we have a home that's on the market, we can see what buyers are choosing. Every single week, okay, we can see what goes under contract, what sells. And so we're constantly looking at how does our home compare to the homes that buyers are choosing? And is it, you know, a condition factor, or is it a price factor? Because usually it comes down to one of those two things.
1: Well, hey, if you're in the market to sell, how can the Stern team help? Russell will give us his take in about 15 minutes.
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21: Looking pretty good speed-wise on I-15. No delays between Ogden and Provo, both directions. We do have a crash getting off the freeway, northbound I-15 at Pioneer Crossing. They are blocking a right lane there, so do be a little careful as you try to get off the freeway in Lehigh and American Fork. Otherwise, it's regular delays to expect eastbound 2100 North and Lehigh, approaching 2300 West. The best property managers don't guess what their parking lot needs. They know, because GoPave Utah walked it, scoped it, and planned it. The 2027 budget with them. 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Cormac Bone in the KSL Traffic Center.
20: KSL weather, a high of 84 both today and tomorrow. Chance for showers over the next 3 days. Right now, 73 degrees in Salt Lake City. I'm Andy Farnsworth, KSL News Radio. 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
2: Inside Sources, your inside track to the people and the stories shaping life in Utah. Holly brings the policy. Greg brings the law. Together, they bring it home. Here are Holly Richardson and Greg Skordas.
0: Well, the Kennedy Center for the Performing Arts is now closed. The board of Trump appointees voted to close the Price facility, and now the president says he will not renovate the building unless they add his name to the center.
1: Okay. But here's the thing. Congress actually has to approve that, and several federal judges have confirmed that very fact. Congress has to approve any and all additions to the center. By the way, it was created as a monument to President John F. Kennedy.
0: I know, and it just, it feels like such a childish thing, and I just really, like, what are people thinking? But with more on what's actually going on, here's ABC's Jonathan Carl.
3: The Trump-controlled Board of Trustees voted to shut it down after a federal judge refused to allow President Trump to put his name on the building without Congress's approval. Trump announced the news himself on social media. The closing will take place immediately, he declared, adding that if the courts don't reverse course and allow his name to go on the building, quote, the reconstruction and the renovation of the Kennedy Center will not take place.
1: I mean, this is... Does this make sense on any level at all? I mean, it's a beautiful facility. It hosts wonderful events. And it's it just seems like too often it's my way or the highway. And so he I think we fired all the board of trustees.
0: Yeah.
1: Trump put his people in, which was great, put his name on it. That was taken off. And so now, you know, if we can't put it back on, we're going to close the facility down. Like, how tragic is that for the artists that want to perform there and have contracts?
0: Well, and that was part of the problem, is the artists are like, yeah, we're out. So Maria Shriver has been commenting on the events with the Kennedy Center, and yesterday she posted this. So Maria, of course, is from a Kennedy family. So she says, here we are. The statement from Trump blows my mind that a sitting president would not let any renovations to a public building go on unless he gets to put his name on the building. What a sad state of affairs.
1: Yeah, and if the money for renovations has been approved by Congress, how can the president say they won't use the money to renovate the center? ABC's Carl, Jonathan Carl has more on that.
3: Just last year, the Republican-controlled Congress appropriated $257 million to renovate the Kennedy Center, money Trump now says he won't spend if his name doesn't go on the building. By law, a president is required to spend money that Congress has approved.
0: So, again, it's one of the things. I mean, you talk about separation of powers. I think that was clear with the founding of this country. But we've sure had some blurring of lines lately.
1: Yeah. Have you ever been to the Kennedy Center?
0: I haven't, actually.
1: I haven't either. I mean, it's supposed to be a beautiful facility, and they maybe needed some upgrades or a few things. But it's hosted some huge names, mm-hmm. and it's very popular. And it got unpopular recently over some controversy with their board and what's going on. But just shutting it down, you know, it makes no sense at all.
0: Well, look, we've also seen before it officially shuttered yesterday that people were talking about, even the board was talking about, maybe we'll just bulldoze it and we'll have an outdoor amphitheater. And honestly, that wouldn't surprise me, because this administration has done that multiple times. They either don't ask for permission or they're told no, and then they start demolition and they're like, well, now here we are.
1: Yeah, and then a judge says, don't demolish it. but it's already down.
0: So I'll add this too about Maria Shriver. She also said, imagine spending your time and your days focused on this as everyday Americans struggle with healthcare, gas prices, rent, and food. Imagine spending your days focused on this while a war rages under your leadership. Enough said. Thank you for your attention to this matter.
1: Yeah.
0: So look, it's closed. It's not going to reopen for a couple of years, would be my guess.
1: Yeah, which would be devastating and tragic and just, and I don't know, senseless. But I guess that's what's going to happen. And that board should be embarrassed that they were put in place to make a facility run and figure out ways to keep it going. And now they're saying, you know, we're just going to close it down over something as petty as whose name's on the front door.
0: So we have a texter, and this is, they've said this a couple of times today. Congress needs to step up and do their job. And they do.
1: But
0: right?
1: They're gone. I mean, they're done.
0: Well, they're done now because yeah, the they Congress, have to right? keep, yeah. they have to keep their jobs.
1: Yeah. I mean, I'll digress again, but Congress has been pretty non-existent for the last year and a half. We don't
0: well,
1: see
0: it's
1: much
0: been,
1: from them
0: it's
1: at
0: been,
1: all.
0: It's been longer than that, but yeah, they're, I mean, even people in Congress acknowledge that nothing's happening, nothing's getting done. And I think I've mentioned this before, but Governor Cox was on, Face the Nation over the weekend, and he said the one thing they're really good at is doing nothing.
1: You know, if war powers do something, Kennedy Center do something, financing the war do something, there are things you can do, and instead they're gone. And you know, I can understand their need to campaign, you know, especially if you're in Congress. The House, you've got to run every 2 years. You're just like yeah. always running.
0: I know.
1: November is a little bit away.
0: It's really not. I mean, as far as campaign season goes, look, ballots are already out in some states.
1: So you got to be running.
0: Yeah. On Friday, even in Utah, our overseas ballots are going out. So for our military and stuff, our ballots go out. And then to people who live here in state, they don't go out for a couple more weeks past that. But it's just really right around the corner.
1: Yeah. And I can't wait. I don't know what's going to happen. I have no idea. I mean, people are prognosticating this and that, but people are just wrong about elections, but I'm literally looking forward to the primaries just to see what happens.
0: It'll be
1: see what America is doing right now.
0: It'll be a fun discussion for sure.
1: But it's probably not going to help the Kennedy Center.
0: Not the midterms, no.
1: Yeah. Hey, well, reports say an entire generation of young people could already be locked out of home ownership. Ugh. We'll finish up the hour with a discussion of how young people can still get a home as older adults can help and ways that they can do that. We're going to talk about that when we come back. We're going to have Russell back in the studio with us in just a few minutes. Thanks.
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0: Well, if you're in the market to buy or sell your home right now, you need a good partner to help you through the process. That's where the Stern team of Amada Real Estate comes in. So Russell Fawcett is here with us in studio this morning. Thanks for joining us, Russell.
18: Yeah, thank you.
1: So Russell, let's talk about this. Builders have been using interest rate incentives to make their homes more affordable. You've actually partnered with NEO Home Loans to bring that strategy to some of your sellers. How does that work?
18: Yeah, so again, it's kind of what we've talked about before, but we have partnered with NEO, and so we're coming in and working with the buyers. So when they come in and if they're looking at buying one of our sellers' homes, we've worked out terms with our lender to be able to offer some of these same incentives that builders do. So depending on if someone wants, you know, kind of the lowest amount possible on a payment up front, so we can do like a 3-2-1 buy down, or if they want to know for the life of their loan that they've got a lower interest rate, we can usually, you know, work with them to get anywhere from about 1% lower than what the market rate is right now.
0: Wow. So you've said before that there are situations where a buyer can pay more for a home but save money every month. How do you do that? How does that work?
18: So again, it is through a rate buy down. So kind of the example I like to use just for round easy numbers, and it's close to our median price, is if we take a $500,000 home and you're looking, let's say you put 10% down. So, you know, you're $50,000 down. If we actually raise that price up to $520,000, we can use that $20,000, you know, buy down the rate. And so it actually nets the seller the exact same amount of money, but then we get the buyer a lower interest rate that usually can save them anywhere from $300 to $500 per month.
0: Oh, wow.
1: Oh, wow.
18: And then if you look at that over the life of the loan, if you took it out the full 30 years, you're actually saving almost $200,000 in interest. And even over a 10-year period, you know, kind of the average time, 7 to 10 years that someone stays in their home, when they go to sell, they'll actually be in a better equity position than if they had just paid the $500,000 up front.
0: Well, you are good at math. I appreciate that. Look, our listeners can learn their home's true value in 30 seconds. They just need to visit SternTeam.com to find out more.
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1: Well, housing prices continue to go up and up and up, and mortgage rates seem to have followed, and that may actually increase again today after the Federal Reserve's announcement later on.
0: Yeah, and that leaves a lot of young people wondering if they'll ever be able to afford a home.
30: Whether you own it, rent it, or just dream about it, it's time for the Inside Sources House Call.
1: Okay, so, Russell, if... we're in okay shape and we're our house is paid for and we've got a little few dollars laying around and we want to help the kid buy
0: that?
1: A house. What can parents do? What I mean, can a parent help finance a house?
18: Yeah, so I guess it could come in one of two ways. It could come in the form of, you know, just letting them essentially borrow your credit, right? So you sign on as a co-signer. Whether you help them monthly with their payments or, you know, that's an arrangement between you, but you could sign on as a co-signer on the loan. It taps into your credit, your income opportunity, right? Or the other thing would be to use what they would call gift funds, where you're actually giving them, mm-hmm. you know, money to pay for the down payment or offset their payments again.
0: I have a question about that. Does that impact their taxes? Does that count as income for them when they file taxes the next year?
18: Oh, that is a great CPA question. I haven't run into that. Where
1: so there are limits on what you can gift, and I think right now it's about $17,000 a year per kid. That now that's from parents' perspective, and so I assume that that's not taxed for the child if as long as you're within that amount. I don't know.
18: Yeah, it'd be interesting to see how that, because I've definitely seen gift funds as far as towards the purchase of a house, right?
1: Right.
18: Much more than $17,000. But I'll be honest, that is a CPA question that I'm going to have to look up.
1: Right. Yeah.
18: You stumped me. Good job.
1: If it's more than that amount, then I think there are
0: tax implications. Well, maybe I stumped you. So, okay. Right. Look, I just wanted to share some numbers because this is, we talked about the younger generations, but Gen Z and millennials, there are 73% of them who think home ownership is distant or impossible. A full 30% expect to never own a home. and the first time buyer age is now hitting 40. So we talked about the Bank of Dad, maybe, right? But I think there's another option as well. And I'll just say this for my own family. So I told Greg and our producer before the show that I have got two more kids moving back home with us. So that's how I can support them with housing. I don't have money lying around. I can't give them gift funds, but I can let them stay at my house for free right now. So actually, if they move in, that will give me 9 kids at home, 8 of them adults. And it's one way, though, to help them save up for a down payment and be able to get into their first home.
18: Yeah, it definitely is a way. Obviously, you know, depending on the situation, what are you willing to do? But I also think for a lot of people, when they say that, is it really comes down to their priorities. Because if you look at the way, you know, wages that people make, especially if they're a dual income household, they can still get into a home. Now, they may have to curb their expectations a little bit and get into a condo first or a townhome or maybe live a little further out. But for me, when I hear that, most of the time, it's they're choosing a different lifestyle than putting home ownership as a priority.
1: So let's talk about the daddy finance, the parent finance. So you've got some money tied up in CDs or something. They're earning whatever percent. And you want to just pull that out and basically be the financer for the kid. I mean, do you ever have situations like that where a parent says, look, I just want to finance this? And because mom and dad can finance at a lower percent than the bank will and still get something for their money.
18: Yeah, it definitely happens. It really just depends on everyone's situation and what they're willing to do, right? And so you definitely could become the bank of dad for sure. Honestly, we don't see it very often. We do see the gift funds and, you know, co-signers. Mm. It's been, you know, there's very few times where I've actually seen someone say, okay, I'm the bank, but I probably don't hear about those situations because, yeah. You know, they're...
1: So does the co-signer part help get a better interest rate then? Can a parent help a child just by co-signing? Because your credit, I guess, is better.
18: Yeah, it can help with the interest rate for sure. And then the other thing is it may just help them to qualify
1: of course,
18: yes. Of being able to say, you know, okay, by myself, I wouldn't have qualified, but with you as a co-signer, I now qualify. And so in those situations, though, I would just recommend anytime you're co-signing, understand that, you know, the liability, if they can't pay it, it still does come to you and will affect your credit if payments are ever missed.
0: So Russell, you're the owner of the Stern Team and you're co-founder of Amada Real Estate. We've talked about, you know, the maybe doom and gloom, but you're right there on the front lines. What are you seeing with maybe millennials and Gen Z as first-time home buyers? What are they choosing to do?
18: Yeah, well, so as we're seeing, right, that the first-time home buyer average age is approaching 40, they are choosing to rent. But again, I'm still seeing these, you know, $800-$900 car payments when they come in, or, you know, we're looking at how much they spend on eating out because their wages typically are fairly good still. Mm. And so I'll be honest, I feel like it's a little bit more of a lifestyle choice than housing being unobtainable. We have plenty. We actually have an overabundance of condos and townhomes on the market that are well below the median, you know, household purchase price.
0: I'm going to ask you a question because it impacts my family directly. What if there is only one person? So I have a daughter. She's not married. She's looked at the housing market and she's like, I just can't do it. But she has a full-time job. She's a teacher. What could she expect if she doesn't have a partner to go in with on a house?
18: Yeah. So again, I mean, she's going to have to qualify by herself or have a co-signer. But I have someone that, you know, that works for me and she's single and she's willing to have roommates. And so she, you know, bought a home and she rents out. It's a 4-bedroom home and she rents out 3 of them. And I mean, her monthly payment then after the offset's about $300 a month.
0: Oh, wow.
18: And so if you're willing to have roommates, so again, I think there's solutions for about every situation if someone's willing to work through them.
0: Does that impact the mortgage if they buy it and say, look, I want to buy this and I'll be renting it out. So Does that somehow change what they qualify for, or do they need to qualify for the full mortgage amount first?
18: They'll need to qualify for the full mortgage. In some situations, you can use the rental income. They can use up to 70% of the rental income to help you qualify for the loan as well.
1: The lender's probably going to want to see some, like a lease agreement or something, so they can confirm that that income's coming. Because then, like you say, they can count that to maybe some percentage of it toward their...
18: Correct. And depending on the loan program that they're using, I mean, sometimes it is a, you know, if it's a primary residence, they're not going to count that rental income.
1: Yeah. I just think that a lot of times parents get in trouble when they say, okay, I'm going to give you this gift, but you're going to pay it back, because... the lender is thinking, okay, you've got this $100,000. Is it just a gift? And well, I got to pay him back someday. Then the lender's going to say, well, then you don't qualify. You know what I mean?
18: Right.
1: You got to be careful how you do that.
18: So the fine print on it is gift funds are not supposed to be paid back.
1: Right.
18: They are supposed to be a true gift.
0: Yep. Right. No strings attached.
18: Yep.
0: No strings attached. So in the last, 45 seconds that we have, what is your advice then for parents on the best way they can help their kids get into a house?
18: Again, every situation is very, very unique. And so I would still lean into, if you want to help them, let's help with the down payment, some type of gift fund. If they're willing to be a co-signer, I would more recommend leaning towards the gift funds if you have it available than co-signing. But again, every situation's different. So,
0: All right. Thanks so much for that, Russell. That's Russell Fawcett, owner of the Stern Team.
1: A lot of things for parents to think about. Yeah, a lot of good things for parents.
0: Yeah, I can't be Bank of Mom, but I can let you live in my house rent-free.
1: That's Bank of Mom.
0: So yeah, in some ways, yeah. So in the next hour of Inside Sources, I want you to take a listen to this headline from the BBC. OpenAI boss says the world is, quote, right to be afraid, but should also trust AI firms. Maybe not. The AI Files, coming up next.
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9: It's 11 o'clock at KSL News Radio. I'm Cameron Elliott. KSL's top story this hour, a man in Salt Lake City is dead after a hit and run in downtown, and police are on the hunt for a privately operated garbage truck they believe is involved. Police say they were on an unrelated call shortly after midnight when they found the victim near Main Street and 400 South. According to Salt Lake City Police Lieutenant Joshua Moody, police were on scene almost immediately after the accident.
10: From the witnesses, it sounds like the incident happened and the officer rolled up just a minute or two after the incident happened.
9: Lieutenant Moody says life-saving measures were administered on the scene and the man was later transported to the hospital where he was pronounced dead. Police are investigating the car involved in the accident. They say they'll have more details soon. Taking a look at other local news, we're learning more about the man arrested in the disappearance of two women at Sand Hollow Reservoir. Police documents say Antonio Amari Lewis was drinking alcohol while driving the jet ski the women were on. None were wearing life jackets. The Department of Natural Resources and police are still searching for those women in that area. Our top national story from ABC News. House Speaker Mike Johnson says he is canceling legislative business starting tomorrow and sending lawmakers to the campaign trail early ahead of the midterm elections.
11: It's time for our members to go home to their districts and make their case to the American people, to go and explain all the great things we've done.
9: Speaker Johnson says, quote, the House has done its work. Taking a look at your money at this moment, the Dow Jones is down 53 points. That's just a fraction of a percent. The S&P 500 is up 21 points. That's nearly 0.3%. And oil is down $3 a barrel. It is now at $102.54 a barrel. Coming up, we've got stormy weather on the horizon. KSL weather is next. KSL News Time, 11:02.
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9: 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Here's Cormac Bone.
19: We've got some delays. This is southbound on I-215 near California Avenue. Don't see any crashes there, and it's already easing out a little, so it may have been some debris in the road, something like that. I-15 still running clean and clear between Ogden and Provo, and I-80 has cleared up eastbound as you approach the US 40 turnoff. Super Trees Riverton Nursery end of season sale is now, and everything must go with deals on trees, evergreens, shrubs, pottery, garden art, fountains, and more. Super Trees, 126 South across from Riverton High. Cormac Bone in the KSL Traffic Center.
9: We should see a high of 84 both today and tomorrow, and there's a chance for pop-up showers over the next 3 days, then it dries out just in time for the weekend. Right now, though, it's 79 degrees and partly cloudy in downtown Salt Lake City. 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
30: Inside Sources, a former lawmaker, a veteran attorney, and zero talking points. Greg and Holly find out what's really going on and what it means for you. Here are Greg Skordas and Holly Richardson.
0: So, do you remember how a bunch of AI CEOs called for Congress to implement safeguards and for the industry to slow down over the weekend? Well, one CEO is already changing his tune.
1: Yeah, now the CEO of OpenAI, Sam Altman, says maybe we should just trust AI firms to do what's right. Are you kidding?
30: It's in your phone, your feed, and maybe your fridge. It's time for the Inside Sources AI Files.
0: I mean, maybe he thought that people took him a little too seriously when he said we need to have guardrails and slow way down, because he did say, look, we're right to be afraid, but you can trust us. And wasn't it OpenAI bots that went off exploring on their own?
1: Yeah. And so there's a lot going on right now with AI, and the public has every right to be a little bit concerned. We had the AI bots that went off on their own and hacked into another system. And then we had one of the researchers for one of the big firms come out and say, I quit. And by the way, there's a 10% chance that the end of humanity is going to occur here in the next
0: in
1: decade.
0: A decade.
1: Right.
0: So look, one of the things I remembered about OpenAI is that they had been talking about going public, and they have decided that they're not going to do it in 2026, but now know that there's only 3 months left, October, November, December, 3 months and a couple of weeks left in 2026. But if they go public, they are looking at a value of $1.2 trillion. I mean, he has, let's be honest, a vested interest in people not giving up completely on AI.
1: Yeah, and so everyone's looking at someone else to, or saying, hey, we got this in terms of guardrails.
0: Yeah.
1: And even the president chimed in yesterday and said, well, all you need is a really smart president, and we can take care of this. Some of the AI firms are saying, well, Congress should step in and do something. And then some of the others are saying, hey, let us police ourselves. We'll be fine.
0: The governor.
1: The bottom line is somebody needs to
0: Yeah. Look at this. Yeah. The governor weighed in and we had Margaret Bussey on yesterday, and she's the director of the Department of Commerce in Utah. And one of the things she said is, look, we would like to have Congress have at least a floor. We don't want it to be the ceiling. We want states to be able to do regulation as they see as appropriate also. But there's also, like, Congress isn't doing a whole lot. Although I'll say this, John Curtis wants immediate public congressional hearings. Well, the House just left. But the Senate, well, not actually, they've got a few more hours, but the Senate is going to be there for a little bit. But he joined in a call to say, we need to know what's going on, and we need to know it right now.
1: Well, and, you know, time's wasting. We know AI is coming in. We sort of set up guardrails in terms of education. When can you use it at school? What about the school program? What about OpenAI, and when can that be used? So guardrails were starting to be set up. But now, as it's getting bigger, it's moving much faster than the regulation.
0: It's exponential, right? It's exponential growth. And it's one of the things that I thought was super interesting. Also, is first of all, we know that people are saying that they're more and more concerned, and there's been a real spike. And I guess, you know, as things get into people's consciousness, they start to say, oh, yeah, that's a concern for me. Politico talked about a poll, and they found 63% of Americans are worried, at least at some level, that AI poses a threat to humanity. That's really concerning. And then there's this. Utah ranks second in the nation for AI use at work.
1: Yeah, more than a third of working age Utahns, now more than 35%, use AI regularly. And I think Maryland is the only state that beats us.
0: And this number surprised me. The highest county, it's Utah County, with over 50% of people doing work in Utah County are using AI. Wow. I did not know that. I did not expect that. But it's, again, you have a younger generation. We know AI is here to stay. We're talking about generative AI. We're not just talking about spell check. We're talking about things like ChatGPT. But then you have agentic AI, and this is where it becomes a little murky for me, because it is these agents that, these are the ones that escaped their bounds, right, and went to Hugging Face. But when people looked into that, they found that it was more widespread than they had even caught.
1: Yeah. So Utah County and Cache County are the big ones. Of course, those are counties that have major universities. I don't know whether that plays into it, because we're talking about AI at work, but still, those are the counties that put us in the second in the nation in terms of use of AI during work.
0: But look, I know universities in Utah are looking at AI degrees. They're looking at least at certifications, because we know we also need it for the workplace. So it's this dichotomy, right, of saying we need to be up to date and current with what AI is doing. And also there are these risks, and also we need to be on top of it, and also we need guardrails. I mean, it's a really interesting place to be with AI right now, artificial intelligence. And it's something, Greg, you and I think when we started the show 15 months ago, we weren't talking about AI every day. We weren't talking about it every week. Now we talk about it almost every day.
1: Yeah. And we're going to talk about it more, because it's expanding in ways that, and I'll tell you, I'm old, and I guess I'm sort of like whatever, but it's going to change our future. It's going to change what people do in the future. And and these artificial intelligence groups, I mean, these artificial intelligence platforms, whatever they're called, they're getting together. They're working. They don't take no for an answer. You give them a problem to solve, and they'll figure out a way to do it. That whole, I won't get into it, that the paperclip story, you know, that you tell them to build paperclips and they end up destroying automobiles so they can get so they can get more metal for the paperclips.
0: Right. And I think there's something to be said too for every time there's a technological disruption. I think that we can look back through history and see that there were people who were like, whoa, whoa, whoa, that's too much too soon, right? I remember reading a story about people who were complaining about a new technological invention, saying it was going to destroy the younger generation, that they would never communicate properly with their families again, and they just were concerned about this new technology. Do you know what it was?
1: What?
0: The telephone. Right? I mean, and this is like 100+ years ago, right? Right. They're like, oh my gosh, the telephone is going to destroy us. And then it was TV, and then it was records, and then it was, I mean, do you know what I'm saying? And then right. It was, well, we have these cell phones and we can text on them. And well, now we have the internet at our fingers. So there's some of that too, where I want to be cognizant of our hesitancy when there's big change, but it's so rapid, right? The change is so rapid. And I think John Curtis is right to say we need immediate hearings. We need to not wait until after the midterms. And I'm putting some words in his mouth. He said immediate. He didn't say it has to happen before midterms. But
1: well, because what's going to happen is a hack like we had before.
0: Two more months.
1: But it's going to mm-hmm. go yeah. into somebody's, shut down the power grid for some
0: we've
1: community
0: had
1: or something
0: so,
1: like that. Right?
0: We've had so many, I think, attacks that we're not aware of until later on. But right. we've talked about hacking into infrastructure. People have hacked into universities. People, bad guys, these are bad dudes, but using AI for nefarious purposes, hacking into banking systems. I mean, the more we sit on our hands, the faster and further AI is going to go.
1: And some of
0: without
1: might,
0: us.
1: Some of it might not be bad guys. It might be good guys trying to solve a problem and hacking into something or getting into something like
0: really?
1: They did with...
0: Why is a good guy hacking into infrastructure and banks?
1: Well, because just the same reason they did with Huggy Face, you know, they're
0: just to see if it could do
1: it. They're trying to solve a problem and they're trying to get to where they need to go. I mean, I'm just playing devil's advocate here. I'm not as nervous about AI as some people are. I'm just saying it's a technology that's blossoming in ways that we don't know where it's going to go.
0: We're almost out of time, but we had a fun conversation with a group of my friends recently about how everything it's all going to heck and we're all going to go backwards. And so what do we have? And I'm like, I have canning jars. Yippee. Right. And I have dehydrated food. So come to my house for food. And I had another friend. It's like, well, I got a stockpile of ibuprofen. So, right.
1: Well,
0: and I have toilet paper.
1: It's probably going to take an event where something bad happens.
0: Well,
1: and then we'll all jump in and the knee jerk reaction that we do, but it'll happen. And then we will get on board with this and we'll stop it so it doesn't happen again. Hopefully the triggering event isn't, you know, life altering for anyone. Well, let's stay with AI because we're having a little bit fun here. A star college quarterback is facing quite a bit of flack today after he joked on an AI video involving abuse of a woman. It's an interesting story. We're going to break it down when we come back.
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7: Well, let's have a serious conversation about jokes and what is actually appropriate for a joke. We hear all the time that people are just too sensitive and get offended by everything these days.
3: But look, there's a good situation involving jokes and AI that's in the news today that really highlights the issues with certain kinds of quote-unquote humor.
7: Yeah, so what's the story? I'm trying to figure it out myself. But a quarterback for the Texas Longhorns football team is apologizing to ESPN sideline reporter Holly Rowe after his comments about an AI video.
3: So here's the Associated Press's Jennifer King with more.
8: Holly Rowe says she has accepted an apology from Arch Manning, the University of Texas quarterback, for an insensitive comment about an AI video. At a media availability Monday, Manning was asked if he had seen any social media posts after their big win over Ohio State. Manning mentioned an AI-altered video that depicted Longhorns coach Steve Sarkisian that shows him backhanding the reporter across the face and running off into the crowd.
9: Y'all seen that one? That's a good one. Of him slapping Holly Rowe.
8: What really happened was Sarkisian said Texas fight hook 'em, then ignored Rowe's questions and walked away to join the celebrations. The young player who has endorsement deals with brands like Red Bull and Google Gemini says he will be more thoughtful going forward.
3: I mean, come on. I sometimes feel like, look, we shouldn't have to be so explicitly telling people it's not okay to joke about people getting slapped or hit or punched. Domestic violence isn't funny, right? Seeing some coach slapping a reporter, not funny.
7: Yeah, even if it's just AI. I don't know what the underlying problem is with the reporter. She must have said or done something that was offensive to the Texas football team, and so he thought it was funny to post his coach slapping her.
3: But it's not funny.
7: No, there's nothing funny about it. And he joked about it in a public setting after he just won the biggest game of the college football season so far this year.
3: So I think, look, I have class today. And I've got freshman students. And one of the things that we're talking about today is speaking in front of a global audience. And that means not giving offense. And so that means, first of all, humor doesn't always translate into different cultures. But anytime you're singling out somebody for a difference, it's race, it's religion, it's gender, it's disability or ability, right? Anytime you're doing that to poke fun at them, I can tell you that's an inappropriate joke.
7: Yeah. And using AI, because what happens is, I didn't see it, I don't want to see it, but some people might think it's real, or even if it's not real, if it's posted to be funny, it's not funny.
3: It's not funny.
7: My coach punched a female reporter because the way she covers our team. Did you guys see that video? That was great.
3: Ha ha ha. Right. And then you get this, and then you get people who say, at least in this situation, he apologized. But a lot of times what you see is people will be like, well, why are you so offended? I was just kidding. Okay. You're joking about somebody being slapped, but I've heard people joking about sexual assault, and I've heard people joking about racist comments, and to say you shouldn't ever call out things that are inappropriate. That's also inappropriate.
7: Yeah. I'm sure this guy learned his lesson. Arch Manning, I mean, he's come from a huge legacy of Manning quarterbacks. I mean, probably the biggest name.
3: Is he
7: all.
3: Like a brother?
7: Yeah, he's
3: got Eli Manning or something.
7: Because Archie Manning was one that was all the right, old man, right. And so yeah, Eli and Peyton and Archie. And,
3: okay, we'll see.
7: So I mean,
3: I don't follow it enough to know.
7: He's a star quarterback for the

0: number one team in the nation. He's got other things going for him, contracts with shoe company or whatever. He's going to have a huge about face. You watch, because these people that are using him now as the face for their product cannot and will not abide by conduct.
1: Well,
0: like
1: I
0: that.
1: I hope that's true.
0: Yeah. No,
1: because
0: you
1: we
0: watch.
1: We had a recent ad with golf clubs where they thought it was really funny to show somebody being hitting a woman with a golf club. So look. I'm looking at a scientific article, and it's empirical findings on the serious effects of sexist humor, right? So look, disparaging jokes devalue members of certain groups, and then they reinforce differences between the groups. So when somebody says, for example, I'm not a sexist, wink, wink, sexism is wrong and only women are wrong, right? That's not an appropriate joke, right? And they do have lasting consequences. It has consequences to the people who are the recipients, who are the butt of the jokes, but it has consequences for workplace environment and the team, right? So I don't know if Arch Manning is actually going to change his behavior or if he'll just make sure it's not public anymore.
0: Yeah, I'm sure he's going to change his behavior a lot. But another thing that this does is it minimizes or trivializes abuse, let's face it. And so if you could look at a picture of somebody punching a woman, a female reporter, and everyone in the room is laughing, then maybe someone wants to create their own laugh and shove her or punch her or do something. You know what I mean? Like it normalizes it. Yeah. It makes it seem like, okay, it's not only okay, but it's funny. It's
1: And I think you get into the gaslighting, which I didn't realize for a while that term actually came from a film, but it's the idea that you're being told that what you're seeing and observing is not actually real, right? And so the whole thing is like, that wasn't offensive. What you're the only person who found that was offensive, right? I mean, it's those types of things. So look, there's just I think an ongoing phenomenon. I'll just say religiously, like there are things where maybe it's a joke, maybe it's not a joke, but there are people who use religion as a way to mock or make fun. And I would say members of the Church of Jesus Christ of Latter-day Saints have been on the receiving end of that. But so are people who are Muslim. So are people who are Jewish, right? And it's like, why do we do that? We've talked about fat shaming, right? Why do we make fun of people who maybe are struggle with their weight? And then it's somehow it's okay.
0: I know, and I agree with you.
1: I might have to make a lawyer joke. I'm just kidding.
0: I deserve one too today. You know, I think that some people, and you know, spare us some of your text, will say, "Well, you know, you guys are taking this too far. It was a joke. You know, that we just have so much. I don't know that we've gone too far with this whole woke ideology, and you know, maybe we need to dial it back a little bit. But when it comes to abuse, I don't think you can go too far.
1: I don't think it's funny.
0: Yeah, and you can't make it seem funny
1: if people laugh at it, it still doesn't make it funny or appropriate.
0: And he's a role model for young kids, so you don't want that out there either.
1: I know. So look, it's I like jokes. I do think they're funny, and I include a dad joke every day in my newsletter. And to me, a dad joke is just something that's silly and kind of makes you groan and roll your eyes. So I have one for you today. What's green and running through the forest?
0: No idea.
1: A pack of cucumbers. What's the joke? Cucumbers aren't pack animals, right? They're dumb and they're funny.
0: I'm like, right? Whoa.
1: It's those kinds of things. And I remember when I was growing up, people would tell inappropriate ethnic jokes, right? Of course, and I didn't know when I was a kid that was inappropriate. Of course.
0: Right. No, and people still do because they think it's funny. But it's always, you know, sort of that locker room humor that, I don't know, it's just not appropriate anymore. I think we've come a long way. I think we've digressed a little bit in some respects on what is funny and what's appropriate. And hopefully that digression's not going to go too much. But this is, I would just say this about Manning's, I don't know that would have been funny 2 years ago. I do think that we've gone backwards a little bit, and we've taken, you know, I don't know, we take it too seriously that we were taking ourselves too seriously.
1: I have another joke for you. Sure. What do Jedi trees say to each other in the fall? May the forest be with you. That's a good
0: You're
1: Star
0: killing
1: Wars.
0: Me.
1: I know,
0: You're
1: right?
0: Killing me today.
1: I know. That's exactly right. Yeah. That's exactly
0: Cucumbers
1: right.
0: Cucumbers in the forest.
1: Look, speaking of topics that are totally inappropriate to joke about, up next on Inside Sources, a Holocaust survivor was in Utah to share her experience living at the Auschwitz concentration camp as a child. She lost so much. She was generous enough to talk about it with University of Utah students. But the reaction from some people to her visit, totally inappropriate. We're going to talk about that next.
2: 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I'm Cameron Elliott. KSL's top national story this hour from ABC News. Investigators in Los Angeles say they have arrested someone who may have caused the dual emergencies that led to the deaths of four people. Two people died in a bus crash and two people died in a news helicopter that was covering the crash. More from ABC's Alex Stone at the scene.
3: They've identified now the person who the chopper landed on and killed on the ground, a 29-year-old victim. We also now know there has been an arrest in the original bus crash. This morning, a woman is being booked right now in that case that led to this chain reaction of why the helicopter was here covering the bus crash. It appears that that may be a DUI case.
2: In local news, a Cedar City community is coming together to raise money for a family who lost their young daughter. 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
4: At the Southwest Livestock Auction Show, Reba the Goat sold and donated 41 times, racking up $94,000 for the Daly family. The St. George News reports Reba was their 12-year-old daughter Dusty's goat. Dusty tragically died this summer in an off-road vehicle crash. Her and her friend were riding when it crashed and caught fire. Her friend survived, spending 3 months in the hospital. Dusty was raising the goat to sell, so the auction house and family decided to go through with it in her memory. In the end, that money was given to the Daly family, and so was Reba. And now she's home where she belongs. Alexandria Bonilla, KSL News Radio.
2: Taking a look at your money at this moment, the markets have actually rebounded today. The NASDAQ is up 172 points, that's 0.6%. The S&P 500 is up 23 points, that's 0.3%. And oil is down $3 a barrel, plummeting towards $100 a barrel. It's at 102.63. Coming up, some cooler days on the way. KSL weather is next. 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
7: 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I let go of 70 pounds in 5 months on soda, and I've kept it off now for 3 years. Yeah. And so when it was time for all those pictures, and there is a lot.
1: Yeah.
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13: Both directions of I-15 are a little slow at the I-80-201 interchange. Northbound is due to a crash. They're in the right shoulder. And southbound, I tried to find a crash. Couldn't see it, so maybe drivers looking over the barrier at this crash on northbound side, but it is just a little slow both directions at the I-80-201 interchange. Otherwise, though, roadways look pretty good. Nothing out of the ordinary to expect. BYU fans know Cougars are quick, but deliveries across Utah, the pigeon wins every time. Avoid the trip. 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Cormac Bone in the KSL Traffic Center.
2: Today, the highs are going to hit a cooler 84, and then storms are going to roll in for Thursday and Friday before temperatures drop to the mid-70s, and then the heat's back up into the low 80s in the days after that. Right now, though, it's 81 degrees and partly cloudy in downtown Salt Lake City. 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
14: Inside sources, two sharp minds, two different parties, one honest conversation about the things that affect your life. Here are Holly Richardson and Greg Skordas.
1: So a few years ago, I had the amazing and very somber experience of visiting Auschwitz. I was defending my dissertation on the way to the airport where I went to Poland and Ukraine to do some humanitarian work. This is in the early days right after the war started. And in Poland, I had a chance to go visit Auschwitz and Birkenau. And I am telling you what, it was during the Nuremberg trials that Hannah Arendt coined the phrase, the banality of evil. But at that place, it was so somber and disturbing to hear guides and see the evidence talk about how people in that camp worked to make death efficient.
0: Yeah.
1: Depersonalized, right? They found that they didn't want to clean the clothes of the people after they shot them. And so they just made them go to the execution spot naked so they didn't have any clothes to wash. I mean, it's so disturbing and so disgusting. And one of the things that they point out at Auschwitz is the people who worked in those camps, they would go home to their families afterwards like it's just a normal day's work.
0: Yeah.
1: Right? And the farmers in the local area, these are the civilians in the area, they would get human ashes to use for fertilizer in their fields. And I'm just like, when you say never forget, I mean, that's one of the things where you should never forget.
0: Yeah, you know, it's weird, but my wife and I have talked about traveling and going places and seeing things. And that's something I want to see.
1: Yeah.
0: And I don't know, I mean, how
1: it's powerful,
0: how preserved it's been.
1: It's well preserved.
0: So I want to see it. Mm-hmm. I do. And I don't know that I ever will. And she's like, why do you want to see that? I go, I almost feel like I have to. It's just something that would be important to experience. And today, you know, people are sort of backing off and saying, well, you know, some of that was a hoax. And I mean, you keep hearing people going,
1: bull crap.
0: Right. Yeah.
1: Yeah. And so in Utah, we had the opportunity to have a Holocaust survivor. I think she's the youngest one ever. I mean, still left alive. And she was here in Utah to talk about her story. So KSL's Garna Mejia has more on that.
15: The story being shared here tonight has the attention of every person in the room, more than 500 hanging on to every word.
11: We're here to honor this wonderful woman who had so much courage.
15: Sora Vigorito, now 84 years old, is a Holocaust survivor, the youngest known survivor of Nazi Dr. Joseph Mengele, the so-called Angel of Death, and his twin experiments at Auschwitz. Her twin sister did not survive.
16: I said, why, God? What are you doing? You know, you took my sister, you took my family, you took my mother, you took everybody, you know, and here I am 4 years old at this time. I felt all the things that people feel when they're traumatized.
15: Sora still bears the scars of the torture she suffered at that young age, but she says the emotional wounds were just as profound. Healing took many years and faith in God.
16: Open yourself up and allow Hashem to come and help you. Once I opened myself up, I was able to put the pieces together again and be what I am now.
17: I feel very touched.
11: I loved how much she talked about God and how God was there for her.
15: Her message, one of resilience.
16: Just don't give up. Don't ever give up.
0: You know, if you recall, Joseph Mengele was doing experiments on twins, and she was a twin. And she talked about the fact that one of the guards discovered that she was, in fact, a twin. And so they took both of them, both of the little girls, the four-year-olds, and they were in these sort of side-by-side cages while they were doing these experiments. And her sister didn't survive the experiment.
1: It's awful. I mean,
0: the story is gut-wrenching.
1: I think sometimes we need to be willing to make ourselves uncomfortable to really learn and sit with the truth of what happened. And I've done a lot of research into visiting into genocide because it doesn't start with the killing, but it ends up being justified in just such a myriad of ways. The word genocide wasn't even coined until after World War II, right? Because of what happened.
0: Oh, really?
1: Because of what happened with the Nazis. And one of the things that is just really touching about this story is her willingness to talk about it, right? A lot of people don't want to talk about when they go live through such intense trauma. They don't want to talk about it. But one of the other people who has talked about it, we know Anne Frank, we know her story. We know Corrie Ten Boom, we know her story. Neither one of those people were Jewish. But we know these stories because there were people who were willing to say, this is what's happening. This is what's real.
0: Yeah. And to think that a four-year-old, I mean, what she experienced, what she suffered, and her liberation. So what was that like? Her mother and her sister, her family are all dead. I mean, she has to go.
1: I mean,
0: she's done amazingly well, no doubt, but the scars of that, you don't get away from that.
1: Right. That is true. And look, I think the idea that you can talk about resilience and faith, even in the face of something so terrible, I think that's powerful. What is not powerful are the number of people on social media who are really inappropriate, anti-Semitic, basically saying this was a hoax. Not that many people died anyway, right? And it's just like, it's mind blowing. It's like, educate yourselves, please, because the fact that you can make awful comments to somebody who shared this type of vulnerability and her lived experience, inappropriate.
0: And it's been, what, I don't know, 60, 80 years. It bothers me that we're backing up. There are people.
1: I know.
0: There's this very conservative group that just got a lot of support in Germany at election, and they're Holocaust deniers,
1: yeah.
0: And they're now a minority party there. Mm-hmm. Like, what are we doing? I mean, I'm glad you tell me it's still there. I'm glad it's been preserved. I'm glad that's now history and it's.
1: Yeah.
0: Marked history, and we can go look at it and say, hey, look, this is what happened here.
1: There are definitely things in Europe, Germany, but Poland also, where they're like, never forget, and we're like, serious, y'all. Like, you cannot be out there promoting somehow any kind of pro-Nazism, right? In fact, there's, I think it was, might have been the birthplace of Hitler, but they've turned it into a police station because there were some people out there saying, well, I'm going to make a little pilgrimage and it's kind of like a shrine because I think he was not that bad of a guy. And they turn it into a police station to make it as not appealing as possible for people who might want to go praise Hitler.
0: Right.
1: So, look, I mean, awesome that she had an opportunity to come to Utah. I'm glad that, I hope she doesn't read social media. I'm going to make an assumption that maybe she doesn't. But I remember when I was a young college student and I had an opportunity to listen to somebody who had been in the camps, and it was horrifying to me then and it's horrifying to me now.
0: Yeah, Sora Vigarito, the youngest known survivor of Joseph Mengele's twin experiments, spoke at the university. I mean,
1: look, I believe in a hell and I think that he is there.
0: Yeah. All right. Hope so. In our final segment on Inside Sources, gas and diesel prices are awful. How do you segue from that? Anyway, we're going to do our best. And so let's talk about taking public transit. That's a good idea. It's free this weekend. More on that when we come back.
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8: So if you've been watching our live feed today, you can see the window behind me, and I've been watching this guy running around the block here at the Triad Center. Apparently, he's running a marathon, 26.2 miles around a block. I mean, his right foot's going to be really sore because he's making left turns all day.
9: Maybe he'll turn around partway.
8: We're going to have more on what he's doing and the Jeff Kaplan show.
9: My question is, why? Yeah. I know people have run marathons around the Whale on 9th and 9th, right? So anyway, it's just funny. But if you're not into running, like I am not into running, but you still need to get around without breaking the bank, gas and diesel prices, am I right? How about public transit?
8: Yeah. And if you're not too sure about riding the bus or train, try it out this weekend for free. I'll tell you what. I ride the bus and the train pretty regularly, and I like it. I've enjoyed it. I've never had an issue or problem with it. UTA's been great. You know, it's a good system. And if you have a chance this weekend, I know some people are like, oh, you know, there's people on the bus that I don't want to see or whatever. It's not like that. It's not like that at all, especially the train. Trax is wonderful.
9: So I have a daughter that regularly uses UTA to get around. But the reason we're talking about it is because they're dropping all fares for this weekend. And one of the reasons why, well, I guess the reason actually, is they're going to upgrade the system that they use to collect the fares. So they have to have it down for a little bit. So this weekend, you have the opportunity to ride for free.
2: Free fare weekend. Yep, take advantage of it. Go get on a train or bus.
9: Free fare weekend. Okay, Greg, today is National Step Family Day.
2: Oh, I'm a step parent.
9: I know.
2: Of two. That's fun. I should give them both a call today.
9: I think you should. So I just thought that was a fun day. It also is National Tattoo Story Day today, which I thought was really interesting. And so I'm going to make my students in my public speaking class have a conversation about the story, at least one story behind one of the tattoos they have or one that they would consider getting. So
2: I've never shared mine, have I?
9: Do you have a tattoo?
2: And a story.
9: Okay, tell me.
2: Do you want to see it?
9: No.
2: Come on.
9: I don't know. Sure. Show me.
2: Okay. I'm going to show you my tattoo.
9: It's okay, on my everybody. Oh, it's the scales of justice.
2: And
9: that's awesome.
2: You notice they are slightly askew.
9: They are.
2: Because the scales aren't always fair. Aww. Anyway, I got the scales of justice on my right ankle. I got it when I was about 30. And my kids are like, some people think
9: I was afraid that might be a trick question.
2: Yeah, no. It's my only tattoo. And
9: very well, how about that? Your kids are what? You were starting to say something about it.
2: My kids all have tattoos, and they, you know, except my son who's in the military, but, you know, they thought it was an okay thing when dad did it.
9: A bunch of my kids have tattoos also, and there are stories behind all of them. And I don't, but I have thought if I get one, I want to get a little starfish. And it's really cheesy, but it's that starfish story about you can't make a difference to all of them because all these starfish on the beach, right? But you're throwing them back one at a time. And that represented being able to impact 20 kids by adopting them. I could not impact all of them that I wanted to help, but it made a difference to that one. So if I ever get one, it'll be a little starfish and I'll let you know.
2: Go. Well, you should get one of those little stick-on ones.
9: Yeah, I for sure can do that. And I love henna, so that's really fun.
2: There you go. Yep.
9: Okay, so other fun facts for the day today. It is September 16th, and it was on this day in 1620 that the Mayflower set sail.
2: From?
9: England.
2: Yeah. That's the day it took off.
9: Yeah, so they landed right in the fall, like November-ish.
2: Took them a little while.
9: It did. I was in Jamestown right around when they landed, that anniversary, in 2020. So it was the 400th anniversary. That was the year I did the leaf peeping tour back there and ended up...
2: Leaf what?
9: Leaf peeping. So looking at the leaves in New England.
2: I thought you said peeping.
9: Yeah.
2: Like you're peeping.
9: Yeah, at the leaves.
2: At the leaves. There you go.
9: But we ended up there, and I will say that Plymouth Rock was not actually that impressive. Yeah, well. Okay, but I have a t-shirt that says 400th anniversary, so that was fun. It was also on this day that James Cash Penny, what a name, oh my gosh, was born. So he founded what store, of course?
2: I never knew, J.C. Penny.
9: Yeah,
2: J.C. was James Cash.
9: Can you imagine the parents... Cash Penny. Oh, yeah, that's a good name.
2: Yeah,
9: I'm going to name my kid that. He was, like, destined to be a retail guy. So it was also on this day in 1887 that Louise Boyd is born. She was an American explorer, a female, who led expeditions to the Arctic. She wrote books about her experiences, and her knowledge of the Arctic led the U.S. government to appoint her as head of an investigation of magnetic and radio phenomena in the Arctic. She was born 1887.
2: Wow.
9: Amazing. So I also had this story. It's not a fun story, but it's kind of funny story. So we've talked about different acts of terrorism, for example. This one was called the Wall Street bombing, and it happened in 1920. A horse-drawn wagon was filled with explosives. It was pulled onto Wall Street, and at 12:01, it blew up. It killed 38 people and injured 143.
2: In 1920?
9: In 1920.
2: But did they find out what the story was behind it?
9: Like I actually don't know the story. I don't know, right?
2: It's been a heck of a bomb.
9: But when you're talking about like the Oklahoma City bombing, remember that, right? This actually happened in 1920. They were mad about something. Right?
2: Killed 38 people.
9: Yeah. So we spoke about the Holocaust survivor who was here in Utah. So I want to tell you that on this day in 1941, Adolf Hitler ordered that for every dead German, 100 Yugoslavs should be killed. He was not a good man.
2: Yeah, just a horrible human.
9: Not a good man.
2: Yeah.
9: And then on this day in 1971, Amy Poehler was born. She's Leslie Knope, right, in Parks and Rec. And that show was so fun. I did not realize it went off the air in 2015. That is crazy because I love that show. And Amy Poehler, one of the things that was so funny is because I'd been involved in politics for so long, and to just have her on the screen talking about politics, it's like, and it's like small town city politics. I was like, oh yeah, that's so real.
2: Yeah, I'm not familiar with that name either. You know so many facts.
9: It's something that I've worked on for a while. And then one more before you have your closing arguments. But it was on this day in 1997 that Apple Computer named co-founder Steve Jobs the interim CEO.
2: Hey, well, I got to do one more fun fact because it's on your list here. But
9: okay.
2: On this day in 2018, this is near and dear to me, although I didn't recognize this, the bicycling land speed record was broken for men and women by a woman, Denise Mueller Cornick. She rode 183 miles an hour on the Bonneville Salt Flats.
9: How's that even possible?
2: That's really fast. Boy, you don't want to crash.
9: I know.
2: Riding your bike. I think I've gone about 60 once, and it scared me so badly because those tires are, you know, an inch wide. I've done a lot of biking, but not anywhere near that. Well, hey, it is time for this.
10: All sides have been heard. It's time for Greg's closing argument.
2: Yeah, so I had sort of figured I would start with talking about the Constitution, but tomorrow's Constitution Day, so we're going to save that for tomorrow. This last story just got to me. The woman who came, and she was a Holocaust survivor, and you have to read the story. I mean, I'm not going to break up here, but I'm going to break up. She's literally with her four-year-old twin watching her twin die. And held the twin in her arms. And she said that Joseph Mengele came to sort of take the twin away because he was going to do some sort of autopsy, and she slapped him in the face. Oh, she was like, and then somebody swept her away because he would have done studies on her too, because he was doing, I didn't remember this, but I do remember it now, that he was doing studies on twins and in some weird way that you can do with humans. And
9: he had no moral boundaries.
2: That whole group, that whole thing that they were doing, and the genocide, and the treating people like they were not people, is sad. And you know, we're going that way in some respects now. We've had people come in on the show and talk to us about genocide that's occurring in countries and genocide that's happening with certain groups across the world. And it gets to the point where you dehumanize people. And that happened at such a point that the guards, like you say, were so dehumanizing of the people that they were watching be killed that they would go home and speak with their wife and kids and you know, hi honey, how was work? It was great. You know, what's for dinner? And like, how does that happen? How did that happen? And how can we make sure that it never, ever, ever happens again? I hope that facility never, ever goes away so we can keep that memory.
9: Thanks for those closing arguments. Look, when we come back at KSL News, Utah's new news, we'll have an update on a drowning situation with two women at Sand Hollow Reservoir. 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
11: Good afternoon. KSL News Time is 12 o'clock noon. Utah's noon news starts now. I'm Maria Chaleos, KSL's top story. A Nevada man who was driving a jet ski at Sand Hollow Reservoir has now been arrested on suspicion of homicide after two women fell off and went missing. Meanwhile, search and rescue crews are still looking for the women. KSL News Radio's Heather Peterson is live with the latest. Heather?
12: Maria, arresting documents say 23-year-old Antonio Lewis had been drinking before he, two women, and a dog hopped on a jet ski at Sand Hollow State Park. When they hit a cross wave, they were thrown off. Lewis was rescued by someone nearby, and the dog turned up on shore, but the two women are still missing. Police believe none of them were wearing life vests. Other people in their group claim one of the women was 4 months pregnant with twins. Search and rescue crews had to suspend their search overnight, but they're back at it again today. The Washington County Sheriff's Office arrested Lewis, saying he was under the influence while operating an automobile. Even though the bodies have not been recovered, they believe there's probable cause plans to charge Lewis with 2 counts of automobile homicide and 2 counts of going over the wakeless speed for the area they were in. Reporting live, Heather Peterson, KSL News Radio.
11: Charlie Kirk's family has taken the first legal step needed to file a wrongful death lawsuit against the state and Utah Valley University. The legal claim accuses the campus police department of failing to secure the rooftops around where Kirk was speaking when he was shot. Under state law, the family's attorneys will have 1 year to file a lawsuit if the case isn't settled beforehand. A UVU spokesperson issued a statement saying that they are aware of the notice of claim and that their focus remains on supporting their campus community. We will dive deeper into this at 12:15 when we are joined by KSL's legal analyst, Greg Skordas. Legislative auditors are revealing some concerning trends happening with the Salt Lake City Police Department, though the new police chief says things are turning around.
13: Before Salt Lake City Police Chief Brian Redd was sworn in the spring of 2025, Legislative Auditor Deputy General Brian Dean says officers' spirits were far from high.
14: The Salt Lake City Police Department had the poorest cultural survey results our office had recorded to date, with 77% of respondents disagreeing that morale was high within the department.
13: And he says this likely contributed to other problems they uncovered in their audit, like misuse of administrative leave, time card fraud, and people who weren't police officers making major decisions for the department. But over the last year and change, Chief Redd says turnover within the department has gone down, which he sees as evidence morale is improving. And he also told lawmakers major decisions are once again being made by department leaders.
15: At the end of the day, we're making those decisions as a sworn chain of command. That's our responsibility to own that risk.
13: Redd also says they've seen improvement on the streets as well, with less calls for help, better response times, and even less jail bookings. Adam Small, KSL News Radio.
11: A father has been arrested, accused of leaving his 7-year-old daughter alone in a vacant apartment in South Salt Lake. Arrest documents say a woman heard the girl screaming for help and stayed with her until police arrived. And police say the apartment the girl was in had no food, water, or furniture. The suspect, Anthony Johnson, allegedly told police he left her alone while he went to buy groceries. He's since been booked into jail. A man in Salt Lake City is dead after a hit and run in downtown, and police are on the hunt for a privately operated garbage truck they believe is involved. Police say they were on an unrelated call shortly after midnight when they found the victim near Main Street and 400 South. According to Salt Lake City Police Lieutenant Joshua Moody, police were on scene almost immediately after the incident.
16: From the witnesses, it sounds like the incident happened and the officer rolled up just a minute or two after the incident happened.
11: Lieutenant Moody says life-saving measures were administered on the scene, and the man was later transported to the hospital where he was pronounced dead. Police are investigating the car involved in the incident and say they should have more details available soon. KSL's top national stories. House Speaker Mike Johnson says he's canceling legislative business starting tomorrow.
17: The House has done its work.
11: He's sending lawmakers to the campaign trail early ahead of the midterm elections.
17: It's time for our members to go home to their districts and make their case to the American people, to go and explain all the great things we've done.
11: That comes after Republicans held a first ever midterm convention, hoping to get more GOP members into Congress to keep control of it. Other national stories we are following this hour. The Kennedy Center is closed. A board of President Trump's approved it, and the president now says he won't renovate the building unless his name is added. By law, Congress has to approve any additions to the site.
18: The Trump-controlled Board of Trustees voted to shut it down after a federal judge refused to allow President Trump to put his name on the building without Congress's approval. Trump announced the news himself on social media. The closing will take place immediately, he declared, adding that if the courts don't reverse course and allow his name to go on the building, quote, the reconstruction and the renovation of the Kennedy Center will not take place.
11: That is ABC's Jonathan Carl. First look traffic. Here's Ricky Meese. Good afternoon, Ricky.
19: Good afternoon, Maria. Nice and quiet on the Valley freeways. Earlier problems have cleared, including a crash and delays. You're good to go on all the Valley freeways. Ricky Meese in the KSL Traffic Center.
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0: So what are we doing today?
1: 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I thought retirement was supposed to slow down.
0: It did. We're just doing things that we actually like right now.
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11: Thank you for joining us for Utah's Noon News. Recapping our top story this half hour, we're learning more about the man arrested in the disappearance of two women at Sand Hollow Reservoir. Police documents say Antonio Mari Lewis was drinking alcohol while driving the jet ski that the women were on. KSL News Time, 1208. We do have breaking news. The Federal Reserve has just decided to raise interest rates by 0.25%. Zions Bank senior economist Robert Spendlove joins me now live. And Robert, not a huge surprise. You and I have been talking about the economy and inflation, so not a huge surprise at this point, right?
22: Yeah, in fact, markets had built in this probability. They coming into today, they put a 90% probability that the Fed would increase its rate. So markets aren't surprised, but it's a reflection that the Federal Reserve is really being forced to do this because inflation continues to be too high.
11: Yeah, a little bit troubling for anyone wanting to buy a home right now. But talk about why the Fed has to do this. Why are they forced to do this?
22: Yeah, in fact, it was a unanimous vote. So every one of the Fed governors voted for this. It's the first time they've increased the rate in 3 years. And, you know, when you look at our inflation, the Fed has a very clear target. They want inflation to be at 2%. So, you know, annual increase of 2%. Our latest inflation reading came in at 3.5%. But inflation, you know, if you remember, the inflation started back in 2021 and 22, and it was at 9%. It has never come back to the pre-pandemic levels since then. So we've had 5 years of inflation over that Fed target. And then you add into that the shock of oil prices that we're seeing with the war with Iran, and that really made it where the Fed had no choice.
11: Despite the oil prices, what else is keeping that inflation rate so high?
22: A big part of that is we're really starting to see it across the board. We're seeing fuel, of course, but also food prices. We're seeing housing prices. You know, there's just a lot of different areas. And specifically, once inflation starts to get entrenched is when it moves over from goods to services. And we're also seeing that service sector inflation being too sticky. And that's an area where it gets really hard to pull that inflation back out.
11: In the Fed's report, I know they'll be releasing a report here, but any sign that things will improve in the near future and that these rates could come back down?
22: Well, so, you know, that's what we're digging into right now, because once a month, so every other meeting, the Fed also releases a forecast. They call it the Summary of Economic Projections. And so we're digging through that. And in that report, most of the Fed governors are also expecting that they might have to increase base rate again. You know, there's fear that that inflation won't be under control, and so they may have to continue going up higher. And we've already seen that with longer-term rates, where the 10-year and the 30-year treasuries have already increased in anticipation of the Fed having to increase more in a few months.
11: Robert, I appreciate your help. Thanks so much for being with me.
22: Good to be with you.
11: Live on the KSL Newsline, that is Zions Bank senior economist Robert Spendlove. Robocalls are rampant, but Utah is one of 48 states that's working to protect the public from the calls. The state attorney general is threatening harsher penalties on phone companies that pass these scam calls through. Let's get you up to date now on traffic and weather. 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Love where you bank. What's going on, Ricky?
19: If you are driving along I-15, both north or southbound, you are good to go between Ogden and Provo. All clear on the rest of your valley freeways. Be aware, though, with construction, if you're driving northbound I-215's west belt, the off-ramp at California Avenue is still closed to traffic. A Cougar can cover the field. 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Ricky Meese in the KSL Traffic Center.
3: Somewhat active weather setting up for the next few days. I got partly cloudy skies today with a chance for a pop-up, 84. 84 tomorrow, 30% chance for afternoon pop-up storms. We'll keep scattered to isolated thunderstorms in the forecast Friday with a high of 79. From the KSL Weather Center, I'm Matt Johnson.
11: Right now, it's partly cloudy in downtown Salt Lake City, but 82 degrees. And coming up on Utah's New News, we'll talk to our legal analyst, Greg Sportis, about the Kirk family's decision to file a lawsuit for wrongful death. That's coming up, streaming live at KSL.com and on the app for KSL News Radio. We are Utah's news, traffic, and weather station. Have you hit that point where you really need to do something to improve your health? And you know, when we talk about losing weight, you should actually be talking about improving your health, not about what the scale says, not about what the mirror says, but hey, what is your blood pressure right now? How are you feeling as a result of being overweight? 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
11: 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The three things you need to know this hour. First,
13: legislative auditors have uncovered major problems that were happening in the Salt Lake City Police Department, but they say the new police chief has played a big role in turning things around. I'm KSL News Radio's Adam Small.
11: Second, the historic Tower Theater in Salt Lake City is coming back, but it's asking for $8.5 million to do so. Third, traffic and weather together, Ricky.
19: A good drive on all the Valley freeways and main secondaries. If you're going to be traveling in the Mill Creek area, again, a reminder, watch for road work taking place. You could see lane shifts and even possible delays. 33rd South between 2700 East and about 30th East. Ricky Meese in the KSL Traffic Center.
3: Scattered storm chances over the next few days. I'm Matt Johnson.
11: 82 degrees downtown. Time for KSL's top national stories.
2: From ABC News, I'm Michelle Franzen. Federal aviation investigators on scene of last night's news helicopter crash in Los Angeles that killed both crew members on board and a third person on the ground. The aerial news chopper was covering a deadly bus crash. ABC's Alex Stone is on scene.
6: Two people were killed in that bus crash when there was a loud explosion, and firefighters actually came running here to the scene from the other scene to find NBC4's helicopter that was down. Two people on board, the pilot and the reporter, Eliana Moreno, pilot George Marcinaw, both killed on board. A bystander on the ground killed by the falling helicopter as well.
2: The driver of the SUV has been booked on suspicion of murder. House Speaker Mike Johnson criticizing fellow Republican Congressman Thomas Massie. He introduced 8 articles of impeachment today against Defense Secretary Pete Hegseth.
7: That's ridiculous. It's a publicity stunt by someone who wants attention.
2: At the same time, Johnson announcing he is canceling tomorrow's session in the House a day earlier before the break, so lawmakers, he says, can campaign ahead of the midterms. The Federal Reserve Board has wrapped up its 2-day policy meeting and announcing that the board will raise interest rates by a quarter of a percentage point. It marks the first time in 3 years for an interest rate hike. ABC's Elizabeth Schulze says the ongoing war with Iran driving up oil prices with critical diesel prices at record highs. That's leading to higher costs on most goods for Americans.
8: The main reason it would do that is to try to tame high inflation. The fact that we have seen inflation well above the Fed's target, about 3.4%, when the Fed wants that number to be 2%. And one of the key reasons why is those rising fuel prices that we have seen because of the Iran war with the spike in oil.
2: The decision was unanimous. President Trump has pushed for the board to lower interest rates for the past 2 years. 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
11: Time now for the KSL In-Depth. Charlie Kirk's family intends to sue the state and Utah Valley University, saying that they failed to secure the location that Charlie was in. KSL legal analyst Greg Skordas joins me live. And Greg, how is something like this going to go? I mean, often you don't win when you try to take up an issue with the state, at the very least.
9: That's exactly right. And because we have what's called governmental immunity, and Utah recognizes that. We have a law that makes that very clear, that government actors, police, other authorities in the government have some

0: they're doing it, the lack of security, the fact that it was outdoors and they didn't have enough resources to make sure that the rooftops were clear. They only had 6 police officers at the time. They knew that there was a lot of public sentiment at the time against politicians. There was a lot of political violence in our country at that time. There still is. And the fact that Charlie Kirk himself had suffered numerous death threats. I mean, people were saying that they wanted to kill him. So they should have been on a higher alert. Now, what they're asking for, that your first part of your question isn't clear because they don't have to make it clear. All they're saying is the damages are substantial. That means they're asking for a lot. And this, the suit would be just for money. They're not asking for anything else. And it's a civil suit for money against the state and the state entities, the university and the police department.
1: Okay, so they're suing the state because Utah Valley University is a state entity.
0: Correct.
1: Okay, I was wondering, how do they make that same connection?
0: Right, yeah.
1: And does the state have that same level of responsibility to provide security?
0: Yeah, that's just it. The state is the state and includes all its entities. And so that's going to be the question in this case. What was reasonable? What should the university and the police done to make sure that this was a safe environment? And that's going to be something that they'll be looking at, because how many times had Charlie Kirk spoken at colleges without a problem? Numerous times. And he always raised heck. You know, he always was pushing the envelope. Mm-hmm. This was outdoors and seemingly one of the probably mellowest universities in the country, Utah Valley University. You don't expect something in Orem, Utah to cause a problem like this, but it did. And so they're now on the hook maybe for who knows how much, or a jury or judge might decide there's immunity. They did what they thought was reasonable and there's no fault at all. There might not even be a lawsuit. This may settle sometime in the next year.
1: Yeah, I was going to say, they're filing that intent to file a lawsuit.
0: Exactly.
1: How soon do they have to file a lawsuit or take further action?
0: A year. They've got to file that in
1: a year. A year from now. Okay. Thank you so much. That is KSL's legal analyst, Greg Skordas, joining me. Let's get you up to date on the drive, traffic, and weather. It's brought to you by UCCU. 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And here's Ricky Meese.
2: In Utah County, this is a big heads up for drivers in American Fork. The new roundabout at 200 South and 3rd West, that is closed right now as crews complete some asphalt work in the area. And for those who normally use the roundabout, it's going to be closed until about the 1st of October. Crews are still on the scene working to complete paving and get that road work completed as soon as possible. It's just a spot you want to avoid. In Salt Lake County, we have a really good looking noontime drive. That's on our freeways and main secondaries. No problems reported on your downtown city streets. 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Ricky Meese in the KSL Traffic Center.
3: KSL 7-day forecast. We've got 84 today, partly cloudy skies with a slight chance for a pop-up storm. 84 tomorrow, 30 to 40% chance for scattered showers. I got thunderstorms back in the forecast on Friday with a high of 79. Partly cloudy on Saturday, 20% chance, 76. 80 degrees, mostly sunny on Sunday. Monday and Tuesday of next week, looking at low 80s and dry skies for now. From the KSL Weather Center, I'm Matt Johnson.
1: Partly cloudy in downtown Salt Lake City, but pretty blustery, 82 degrees. And the 7-day forecast is brought to you by Performance Automotive Bountiful. Markets are mixed following the Fed's announcement that it's raising interest rates by 0.25%. A complete update of your money news is coming up next.
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3: It's a live 2-hour show and will be called CMA Presents I Will Always Love You, a celebration of Dolly Parton. It will reportedly trace her life from a small cabin in the East Tennessee mountains to Hollywood. A portion of the proceeds from the special will go towards Parton's Imagination Library, which is her book gifting program. Watching Utah's Money. The maker of Mucinex and Lysol is ready for flu season. It's investing $400 million over the next 4 years in a U.S. plant. The plant is in North Carolina. Company hoping to move manufacturing back to the U.S. from Mexico and Canada. And that is being reported by the Wall Street Journal. More seniors are experiencing poverty. The U.S. Census Bureau says the rate of Americans aged 65 and up experiencing it increased to about 15.5%. That's the highest poverty rate of all age groups. Americans have put $107 billion towards the Iran war. That's all in fuel costs. Brown University estimates that $500 million a day since the war back in February. And taking a look at your money at this moment, the Dow is down by 116 points, about a quarter of a percent. It has now dropped below that 52,000 mark. The S&P is up by 18. The NASDAQ is up by 155 points. Doctors in St. Louis say a surgery to separate two little girls from Ethiopia born joined at the head was successful.
5: It took doctors at Cardinal Glennon Children's Hospital more than 24 hours to separate two-year-old sisters Hiyab and Wahubto earlier this year. Now describing the complex procedures, doctors say they put virtual reality tools to work as well using 3D printing. One of the girls has already had a cranial plate attached to her head, so she doesn't need a helmet anymore. The other will have the same surgery soon. Twins born joined at the head are rare, just one out of every 2.5 million live births, and there have only ever been around 60 successful separations. Rena Roy, ABC News.
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4: We have a couple of new problems out on the drive. One is going to be up north. A crash being, actually a disabled vehicle reported westbound I-84. This is in Weber County near the power plant. And this is in Weber Canyon and on the westbound side. But it is mostly out of traffic on the right shoulder, but it's a tight squeeze. So as you're coming towards the mouth of the canyon and headed towards Highway 89, look for that on the right. We also have an accident reported southbound, I-215's West Belt at California Avenue. It's on the exit ramp blocking a left lane. Free fall inspections from GoPave Utah. We'll walk your parking lot, assess what it needs, and give you a budget plan for 2027. 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Ricky Meese in the KSL Traffic Center.
8: Hey, look for highs to top out in the low 80s today. Due to a little boundary hanging out over Utah, there's a slight chance we could see some showers. Tomorrow, 84, we've got a 30 to 40% chance for pop-ups. We'll do another round of pop-up storms on Friday with a high 79. From the KSL Weather Center, I'm Matt Johnson.
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3: Good afternoon. KSL's top story this half hour. Investigators now know where the massive North Union apartment fire in Midvale started, but they still can't say what sparked it. KSL News Radio's Eric Cabrera is live with the latest. Eric?
11: Maria, for displaced residents, that leaves some big questions unanswered. Unified Fire puts the damage at $65 million. Investigators traced the fire to a concealed space above the fourth floor, ruling out several possible causes, but electrical or a malfunctioning mechanical component couldn't be eliminated. Attorney James Tilley says residents may have to push for answers themselves.
12: And I think the reason they're not helping anyone right now is they're covering their ass, to be blunt. And they'll keep doing that until the moment they can't.
11: He says tenants could hire attorneys to conduct their own investigation, but to establish liability, they'd still have to prove there was a problem management should have known about and fixed. We've reached out to Keller Investment Properties for its response to Tilley's criticism and questions about what happens next. Live, Eric Cabrera, KSL News Radio.
3: The historic Tower Theater in Salt Lake City is coming back, but it's going to take more time and a lot more money to make it happen. KSL News Radio's Cameron Elliott reports.
13: The plans for the new theater are extremely ambitious, with three new micro cinemas, a museum space, and an expanded screen to accommodate larger film sizes. It's going to be a cinephile's utopia. But with a great vision comes a great price tag.
14: We must raise an additional $8.5 million to complete the tower comeback.
13: Tori Baker is the CEO of the Salt Lake Film Society, and she told KSL the lofty goal will provide the ideal theater to the community. But it's not make or break. She said if they're unable to reach their funding goal, there are parts of the project that they may scale back or cut to make room for the essentials. The tower is expected to open in early 2029. Cameron Elliott, KSL News Radio.
3: The International Olympic Committee president is coming to spend some time in Utah next week to meet with the organizers of the 2034 Winter Games and visit the Olympic venues. Christy Coventry will be here on September 23rd and will also meet with the governor, legislators, Salt Lake City Mayor Aaron Mendenhall, and others. Coventry will also visit Los Angeles on her trip to the U.S. as they prepare for the 2028 Games. Members of the Planning Committee for Utah's 2034 Games met yesterday in a meeting focused on cementing Utah's sports legacy for generations. KSL News Radio's McKenna Rodriguez has more.
15: 2,704 days to go until the opening day of Utah's Olympic and Paralympic Games, and the Steering Committee for Utah 2034 is hoping to maintain a global sports identity until then. Member Jeff Robbins says the state is already a sports hub, but they want to make Utah a premier destination for winter training and international events now and even after the 2034 Games. The Utah Olympic Legacy Foundation has held over 1,200 events since 2000, 221 of which were World Cups or championships.
3: Now, the foundation also maintains Olympic facilities for public and elite use. A BYU student spent the day running around the Triad Center, the very building that the KSL broadcast house is in. Samuel Johnson says he wants to run a marathon around every BYU building there is. The Triad Center is also home to the BYU Salt Lake Center.
16: I think the most important thing I've learned is that I'm capable of so much more than my mind tells me that I am. And I think that can apply to any aspect of my life. I never would have imagined I could run a marathon every single week, but I've been doing that almost every week for the entire summer. And whether it's running or whether it's, you know, any other thing, you're always capable of more than you think you are.
3: This was his 25th marathon, and his first was only a year ago. KSL's top national stories. Their European Union's Commission President is offering Canada a pathway to the organization. ABC's Tom Sufi Burridge says other member states will have to approve it.
17: This idea has been put forward by the Canadian Prime Minister Mark Carney. He was the VIP special guest at the State of the Union address by the President of the European Commission, Ursula von der Leyen, today. And she's touting this as a kind of one-of-a-kind type of relationship that Canada could have with the European Union. But it's going to take some time to sort out. And, you know, all 27 of the EU's member states are going to have a say in this.
3: It comes as the country's relationship with America under President Trump has weakened, and the European Union no longer sees the United States as the dependable ally that it once was. Other national stories KSL is following. The Federal Reserve has voted to raise interest rates for the first time in 3 years. More from ABC's Elizabeth Schulze at the Federal Reserve.
18: This is in line with the market's expectations, and this was a unanimous decision from the Federal Reserve to hike interest rates. The Fed is also forecasting one additional interest rate hike this year. This would be the first interest rate hike that we have seen under the new Fed chairman.
3: It's likely due to the stubbornly high inflation that remains well above the Fed's 2% goal. First look traffic. What's going on, Ricky?
4: We do have a new accident, and this is near the Kaysville Ponds. If you're traveling southbound I-15, it's going to be out of traffic on the right, southbound I-15 near 200 North. No delay in the area. Ricky Meese in the KSL Traffic Center.
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3: Thank you for joining us for Utah's new news, recapping our top story. Unified Fire has a new estimate on the damage at the North Union apartment fire, putting the damage at $65 million. They, however, were not able to determine the cause. KSL News Time, 12:38. Newly built non-residential buildings in Salt Lake City now will have a cap on how much water they can use per day. It's part of an effort by the city to conserve water for the Great Salt Lake.
4: Great Salt Lake is important to all of us, and it's vital to all of us, so we all have to do our part.
3: Council voted unanimously to restrict daily water usage to 200,000 gallons a day. Council member Dan Dugan says it's up to each person and company to do their part in saving the Great Salt Lake. And while they have approved the cap at its current level, they will continue to study if that level could be further restricted. Traffic and weather together. It's brought to you by UCCU, big on business, including merchant services. Love where you bank. And here's Ricky Meese.
5: In Davis County, it's been downgraded from a crash to a disabled vehicle. And this is going to be southbound I-15. And this is over to the right shoulder, out of traffic near 200 north by the Kaysville Ponds, not causing any kind of delay. You do want to watch for emergency crews working on a crash in Salt Lake County, southbound I-215's west belt prior to California Avenue. That has been moved out of traffic to the shoulder. We saw just a little bit of slowing for a few minutes, and that's easing. And the disabled vehicle that we had westbound I-84 by the power plant in Weber Canyon, that has been cleared. The rest of your Salt Lake County freeways seeing good speeds and no problems. 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Ricky Meese in the KSL Traffic Center.
6: Hey, keeping rain chances in the forecast for the next few days. Look for a high of 84 today, partly cloudy, with a slight chance for a storm. 84 tomorrow. We got isolated to scattered thunderstorms popping up. We'll go for 79 on Friday. Repeat performance. Slight chance for storms. From the KSL Weather Center, I'm Matt Johnson.
3: Mostly cloudy, 81 degrees right now in downtown Salt Lake City. 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
11: Amanda, my daughter got married recently, and I really was excited because for the first time I felt comfortable in all of the photos. I let go of 70 pounds in 5 months on soda, and I've kept it off now for 3 years. Yeah. And so when it was time for all those pictures, and there is a lot.
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11: 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Soda is, say it with me, Amanda,
12: state of the art.
3: 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The three things you need to know this hour. First,
13: a man has been arrested on suspicion of automobile homicide after police say he was driving a jet ski after drinking at Sand Hollow State Park, and the two women with him were thrown off when they hit a wave. The two women are still missing. I'm KSL News Radio's Heather Peterson.
3: Second, the International Olympic Committee president is coming to spend some time in Utah next week to meet with the organizers of the 2034 Winter Games and visit the Olympic venues. Third, traffic and weather together, Rick.
5: Looks like crews have been able to wrap up this crash southbound I-215's West Belt before California Avenue. It really didn't cause any delays since it was to the shoulder. And remember, on the northbound side of I-215's West Belt, the exit ramp at California Avenue remains closed for construction. Ricky Meese in the KSL Traffic Center.
6: We've got some rain chances over the next few days, and then we dry out for the weekend. I'm Matt Johnson.
3: Partly cloudy, 81 degrees downtown. Time for KSL's top national stories.
14: This is a special report from ABC News. I'm Michelle Franzen. For the first time in 3 years, the Federal Reserve Board has moved to raise interest rates, all members agreeing to a quarter of a percentage point hike, adding to the ballooning costs for Americans when it comes to borrowing. ABC's Elizabeth Schulze says concerns over inflation due to the ongoing war with Iran, along with other economic factors, led to the decision.
15: This is in line with the market's expectations, and this was a unanimous decision from the Federal Reserve to hike interest rates. The Fed is also forecasting one additional interest rate hike this year. This would be the first interest rate hike that we have seen under the new Fed chairman.
14: President Trump has been pushing for the board to lower interest rates. The price of diesel standing at a record $6.30 a gallon, according to Gas Buddy. Farmers for this year's harvest feeling the pinch, with some estimating costs for fuel have doubled. This is ABC News.
3: Time now for the KSL In-Depth. President Dallin H. Oaks of The Church of Jesus Christ of Latter-day Saints is delivering the keynote address at the Washington National Cathedral tonight. The event will explore the relationship between religious faith and American democracy. Paul Edwards, director of the Wheatley Institute at BYU, tells Inside Sources about how faith and the Constitution are woven together.
16: It's pretty extraordinary in human history that we see this kind of thing come together, right? It wasn't a foregone conclusion that we would end up being independent from the most powerful empire in human history at that time, and that we'd be able to form our own kind of self-government that could continue to give us the agency to make choices and so on. So, I mean, there's something pretty extraordinary going on there. And the idea of gathering together in a sacred space like the National Cathedral to talk about that relationship, right, between our self-governance that we have through things like the Constitution, our moral agency, and how this all fits together with a constitutional system that's endured for over 200 years. And so bringing together President Oakes, and he'll be there, he'll give the keynote, and then there'll be a panel that will follow with a number of experts, as it were, led by the immediate past president of the National Constitution Center, Jeffrey Rosen, a great legal scholar. He will be leading a panel that will include the Bishop of Washington, the Episcopal Bishop of Washington, Marianne Buddy, Melody Barnes from the Karsh Institute at University of Virginia, an important institute promoting democracy, and Rabbi David Saperstein, who is very noted throughout his Jewish community there for both his pastoral leadership, but also being the representative to the United States State Department as the ambassador for religious freedom. And so it's a really great panel, really balanced, coming together to explore these issues together.
3: And again, that will be tonight at 6 o'clock. Traffic and weather together. It's brought to you by UCCU. 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Love where you bank. Here's Ricky Meese.
5: We still have the disabled vehicle over to the shoulder out of traffic, southbound to I-15 near 200 North in Kaysville by the ponds. But help is on the way, and that should be cleared soon. And then we're back to a problem-free drive on all the valley freeways. Our main secondaries are enjoying a quiet noontime drive as well. 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Ricky Meese in the KSL Traffic Center.
6: KSL 7-day forecast. We've got some unstable weather over the next few days, and then it dries out. 84 today, partly cloudy with a slight chance. 84 tomorrow, isolated thunderstorms definitely possible. Into Friday, scattered storms, 79. And then we start to dry things out on Saturday, giving it a 20% chance with partly cloudy skies, high of 76 Saturday afternoon. Sunday, 80, dry. 81 on Monday, and Tuesday, 82 with partly cloudy skies. From the KSL Weather Center, I'm Matt Johnson.
3: Partly cloudy skies, 81 degrees in downtown Salt Lake City. 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Quick check of the markets. The Dow taking a big dip after the Federal Reserve's decision to raise interest rates for the first time in 3 years. Complete update of your money news is coming up next.
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3: KSL News Time 12:54. A 9-year-old boy who posts on YouTube as Mighty Mike plays might not return after his dad found out he was using his business credit card to create advertising campaigns, racking up, get this, $118,000. His dad, Dave, addressed it on the channel.
22: Today, I got called into the office at work. I walk in and we got the corporate manager, we got people from finance. They pull up a laptop, show me some tables on the screen, and basically asking me to explain why there's $118,000 missing from the company card that was assigned to me. I didn't really have an answer at first, but once we saw where all of the actual transactions were going, I kind of connected the dots. So basically, here we are.
3: Now, Dave originally put about $20 towards a campaign after his son was upset that he had few viewers, but that was on his Google account, which also had his work card. Dave says he knows his son doesn't fully understand what he did, but he's not so sure that he wants him back on YouTube. Watching Utah's money. Amazon will be having another series of Prime Days, this time on October 6th and 7th. It's smaller than the summer Prime Days, where Prime members will likely get some better offers. Smaller phone and laptop makers are struggling with the memory chip shortage. Reuters reports that they are testing chips for fakes and increasing prices when they are real. Experts say 2027 will be the worst year in the industry. The back-to-school season and Y2K trend is making lots of money for Vera Bradley. The funky handbag and accessories designer says sales ticked up 1% this quarter to $71.5 million. Company also redid its full-year outlook up from $255 million to $270 million. And taking a look at your money at this moment, the Dow is now down by more than 400 points, sitting at 51,673. S&P down by 19, the NASDAQ up by 46 points.
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3: Forecast for the Wasatch Front calls for highs in the mid-80s for the next couple of days, then dipping down into the 70s on Friday, staying in the 70s for Saturday, then back up to the low 80s for the beginning of next week. Right now in downtown Salt Lake City, it's partly cloudy and 81 degrees, and we do have about a 30% chance of showers today and tomorrow, and that chance of showers increasing to 40% on Friday.
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4: 1 o'clock at KSL News Radio. I'm Claire Scott, KSL's top story this hour. And it is breaking news. There's a new wildfire start in Weber County this afternoon. Fire officials say the Fremont Fire has spread about 30 acres so far on Fremont Island in the Great Salt Lake. Air support is battling the flames while crews figure out a way to access the island on the ground. We'll continue to follow that and bring you the very latest. Auditors with the Utah Legislature say they've uncovered some big problems within the Salt Lake City Police Department. They say things have dramatically improved since their new chief was sworn in. KSL News Radio's Adam Small has details.
24: Legislative auditors say officers in the department had the worst morale they'd ever seen, painting a picture of what kind of situation Chief Brian Redd walked into when he was sworn in early last year. The audit also uncovered issues like misuse of administrative leave, lack of internal oversight, and little to no coordination with city leaders. Chief Redd, though, told lawmakers today they've seen big improvements over the last year, including better officer retention. Plus, he says they've hired an internal auditor and put major decisions back in the hands of commanders and lieutenants.
4: On top of that, Redd says they've seen big improvement in their enforcement and crime trends. Our top national story this hour from ABC News. The Federal Reserve has raised interest rates for the first time in 3 years.
25: In a widely anticipated move, the Federal Reserve voted unanimously to raise its benchmark interest rate by a quarter percentage point, likely resulting in higher borrowing costs for mortgages, credit cards, and auto loans. The decision comes as Americans are already struggling with stubborn inflation and higher costs for gas and groceries. The decision also puts newly appointed Fed Chair Kevin Warsh at odds with President Trump, who's repeatedly called for lower borrowing costs. Peter Haralambos, ABC News, New York.
4: Your money at this moment. The Dow is down 523 points. The S&P is also down 29 points. And coming up, storms in the forecast ahead of a cool down. KSL weather is next. 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
27: 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And don't forget Thornton Wilder's Our Town. It's an American classic. 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
4: 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Here's Ricky Meese.
5: If you're traveling the Valley freeways or main secondaries, it's a pretty good commute right now. No problems reported there. In Utah County, though, heads up, American Fork drivers. We do have a road closure at the new roundabout at 200 South and 3rd West. That's going to be closed for road work until October 1st. At UTA, it's never just a ride from point A to point B. We move independence. We move purpose. We move memories. We move what matters. You plan your trip at rideuta.com. Ricky Meese in the KSL Traffic Center.
4: Look for a high of 84 today and tomorrow with 30% chance of seeing storms. Better chance of storms tomorrow with highs returning to the upper 70s. Right now it is 81 and partly cloudy. I'm Claire Scott, KSL News Radio. 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
29: 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With Ethan Miller.
30: Utah is one of the worst states for road rage.
29: And Alex Keery.
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30: Welcome to KSL Brightside. I'm Ethan Miller here with Alex Keery. Thanks so much for tuning in, everybody, on this beautiful, beautiful, kind of cool Wednesday. Got a little bit of rain last night. Got a little breeze blowing through. I had to pull the covers up close to my chin at one point late last night.
31: You.
30: And then I couldn't fall back asleep. So
31: we've had the window open for a minute because
30: I'm an evangelist for windows open at night.
31: You love the windows open. Yeah. The problem is that I have
30: high crime.
31: No, But it is a thing where the blinds start going.
6: Clank.
31: And then I start going, and it's the middle of the night, and I go like this. Send energy to Ethan to wake him up, to make him pull his blankets up to where he can't go back to sleep, because that freaking sound just woke
6: you.
31: Me up.
6: It was you.
31: Yeah, that's
6: you
31: why.
6: Be ready for
31: it
6: that.
31: Was I know I don't want to be ready for it, because I also can't pull the curtains up, or I can't pull the blinds up because it's my neighbor's house has a little bit too bright. Like and it's not even that it's so bright. It's that one light just comes right into my eyeball.
6: Yeah.
31: You know, from a distance, and it'll bug me all night. So your stupid window open thing has been ruining my life, but also cooling things down in the house. So there you go.
6: Well, it's been beautiful nights we've had, but let's do our three things.
31: Oh yeah. I've got to make sure that I have it here. Yes, I do have it. Let's do it.
13: Your top trending stories happening right now. KSL Brightside's The Three Things.
6: All right. The Central Bank's Federal Open Market Committee, led by Chairman Kevin Warsh, has raised the federal funds rates by 0.25% to a target range of 3.75 to 4.0. This is an effort to tame inflation, which has started really ripping over the last year. In 2024, it looked like we were really getting a handle on inflation. And then all of a sudden, we just lost control of the narrative there. And so in an effort to tame inflation, we've increased that federal funds rates. Now, here is how it's going to impact kind of the rest of us. So basically, over the near term, we're going to earn more on things like CDs and money market. So if you've got money earning interest at the bank, that's going to benefit you. But some other places, though, it's going to cost you. Since most credit cards have a variable rate, you're going to see the prime rate increase, which means your credit card's going to follow. Home loans, it's not really going to affect it that much, especially because you're going to be fixed for the most part. And the home loans, they tee off of the 10-year.
31: You know what we do love in the U.S., though, Ethan, is a good auto loan. And car those loans, rates, those rates are
6: going
31: to go.
6: New car loans are going to be going up. Yep. So that's going to mean that cars are going to be more expensive if you have to finance them. Student loans are going to become more expensive. But, you know, if you do have money in the bank earning interest, this will benefit you. But it's a mixed bag for sure. So the hope is that if they kind of make everything more expensive, they can depress economic activity and bring down inflation. So we're not out of the woods yet, everybody.
31: Depressing economic activity, what we always love to hear. Hey, go ahead and depress that economic.
6: I'll be interested to see how this works, because, you know, the White House has been pushing for lower interest rates.
31: Right.
6: And in fact, the last chairman.
31: I think it sort of pretends that, like, hey, we're doing better when you can just keep buying stuff at no. And it just keeps going and keeps going and keeps going.
6: Well, the last chairman, because he wouldn't lower interest rates. You remember Chairman Powell?
31: They got rid of him.
6: The White House tried to throw him in prison.
31: Oh.
6: The White House tried to have him thrown in prison. They like filed all these crazy charges against him because he wouldn't lower interest rates. And now we've got a chairman now who not just didn't lower them, he actually increased them.
31: Ooh, boy.
6: So this is going to be interesting. Uh-oh. So if the penalty for not lowering interest rates is prison, what's the penalty for raising interest rates?
31: Call up your friends in North Korea, see what they've got. Hey, I got a real problem with a guy. Well, what's he doing? I increased he increased the key rate by 0.25%. Today to jail.
6: Maybe they just need to be more explicit. Maybe he just needs a phone call where someone says, "Boy, I'd just hate for something to happen."
31: All right. Ethan, I laugh because I'm actually crying on the inside.
6: You're crying inside?
31: Yeah.
6: All right. Our second story.
31: Yes. Second thing.
6: This is actually something that I've kind of watched happen, take place, but St. George has been revamping this. They got a whole new city hall, and they got this whole plaza around it,
31: mm-hmm.
6: and it really is cool.
31: You've really been following it?
6: Well, because I go down there once. Well, yeah, but before you and I kicked this off, I used to go down there once a month.
31: Yeah, but who's like... I'm going to take a quick stroll past Were your offices close to down there, to downtown?
30: All right. Yeah, I saw it every day. I was down there. Yeah.
31: Downtown St. George is one of those downtowns that people are like, I didn't know they had a downtown. Like, you know what I mean? There's a lot of really people who don't know.
30: It's actually really cool because it's one of those downtowns where you can, like, live in and you can kind of have a house there.
31: I've been to a couple of restaurants down there. It's always kind of fun to go. Oh, yeah, they do have a little city.
30: Anyway, they built this big new parking garage to support this, you know, city hall and everything. And so what they did is they ran. Now, you can take the stairs at the parking garage if you want. Or you can take one of the new slides. They have these fully enclosed aluminum slides, just like when you were a kid.
31: Yeah.
30: And it'll take you, they come down off of the upper floors of the of the parking garage. So
31: they just opened today, right? Isn't that what they said?
30: Not literally today, this week though, I think.
31: But either way, like just open.
30: Yeah.
31: Now, Caitlin, do we have pictures of those? Do we have pictures of the slides?
30: I've got them right here.
31: Because Ethan, a metal slide in St. George is actually, you could get charged with murder.
30: I have wondered about this.
31: I'm suing the city from a distance because, and I'm sure they might be covered, but they said they were metal slides.
30: They are metal slides.
31: They said they were metal slides.
30: They're beautiful slides, but I covered? Had that question.
31: Because if they're covered.
30: They're tubes. They're completely enclosed.
31: But they're metal tubes. You will die. You will die in that thing.
30: Well,
31: in St. George.
30: The point is to keep moving and stop.
31: Yeah, you can't stop except for if you get too much speed. That's also
30: you come right at the bottom.
31: That's also death.
30: It really is. It really is cool. It's
31: no, it's the opposite of cool. It's burning up, and you will die in this thing. I'm just warning people.
30: One is 74 feet long. The other is 62 feet.
31: What?
30: Long. Do you know how much it costs?
31: A dollar a go.
30: $575,000 worth every penny.
31: Oh, I thought you meant for me and you to use it. So it's me and you to use.
30: Yeah, it's free for us.
31: I thought there was a person standing at the top that goes, okay, cross your arms. Now you can go. Okay, now you can go.
30: $575,000.
31: Now you can go. No, so here's my question, though. Here's my question.
30: Yeah.
31: Because you feel pretty foolish when you get to the bottom, right? Because you're an adult wearing a suit, possibly, and you just came out of that. You just came out of that slide.
30: You definitely want to make sure you strike the right pose.
31: Because this could be, you know what? Because you do go down there more often than I do. If you don't take a picture of you going down this dang slide or a video of it, am I wrong? Caitlin, he's let go from this program if he doesn't do his job and go down the slide.
30: I'm
31: going to
30: be in St. George in like 2 weeks.
31: I know. You got to do you going down the slide with the camera in hand.
30: Okay.
31: Okay. That's your homework. Because I want to know it, and in a month it's going to be nicer weather. It'll be kind of right. It'll be perfect slide weather.
30: So the slides come off of the parking garage, and then at the bottom of the slides is a little plaza. And this plaza has a series of tunnels that run through turf-covered hills that kids can climb around and climb on top of.
31: There it is.
30: It also has three mini in-ground trampolines and bench swings.
31: There it is.
30: And the entire thing
31: is covered.
30: So
31: we have it up
30: turf.
31: In the studio here, so if you're watching the stream, you can see it. It looks nice, but again, it's a metal tube in St. George. How are they? Oh, I already got it. Ethan, I already know what. When we go to break.
30: What?
31: Have you ever loved one been burned in the tubes at St. George? Call Phil and the Blank Associates and then we'll help you.
30: 555-555-5555.
31: When I got my butt burned going down that slide in St. George, Craig really helped me.
30: All the money I deserve.
31: I just don't know how they're going to keep this thing cool, or if they just have to shut it down if it can only be used for 6 months of the year.
30: That is a very good question, and if I can find an official down there, I'm going to ask them.
31: All right.
30: I actually know a member of the city council.
31: Then this is an easy fix.
30: But I don't have their number. I need to contact them through.
31: What would be
30: else.
31: Nice if they send like some AC air down that thing
30: to help you move along
31: all day. No, just so the place can be livable. You know. Wait till somebody gets stuck in that thing. Then we're going to have a real problem.
30: Yeah.
31: All right.
30: The third thing.
31: What's the third
30: thing? And then we're going to go. Costco delivery via Uber Eats is rolling out to 47 states, including Utah.
31: No way.
30: Covering hundreds of warehouse locations. 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
31: Okay. Can you get stuff from the food court?
30: That's a great.
31: That's actually the one I want the
30: most.
31: I think it's nice.
30: I assume so.
31: I would hope so. The $1.50 hot dog, even if it becomes $5.50, I think is totally worth it.
30: So there's we need to read the terms and conditions when you have a chance, because I got to believe that there's some things that are going to be off limits here. For example,
31: for sure.
30: Can I order a 50-pound bag of rice through Uber Eats?
31: What about a set of four tires?
30: Right? These are the things that I feel like an Uber Eats driver would look at and say.
31: You go, I'm not picking that thing up.
30: I'll get you a hot dog. I'm not bringing you this 50-pound bag of rice.
31: You know what? You can go down a hot slide in St. George, all right? I'm not doing this.
30: Why don't you go get stuck in that aluminum tube
31: all right.
30: in St. George?
31: We'll take a break. Hey, the amount of 100-plus-year-olds in Japan has hit an all-time high. So we've got that number when we come back. It's higher than you think. Stay right here with us. More to go. It's KSL Brightside.
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3: Okay, welcome back. You're listening to KSL Brightside. I'm Ethan Millard here with Alex Keery. And Alex, were we intending to do this next segment as a pursuit of happiness? What were we going to do here? Or did you want to do it like as a health?
4: No,
3: health
4: I think class? We do it. You know what? We could rock, paper, scissors for it, but I think that for the sake of time, let's just do it as a health thing because
3: that button right in front
4: of
3: you.
4: Yeah, yeah. That's the one that I actually have access to.
3: Well, longevity is an element of health, right?
4: It's not just an element of health. Plus, anytime somebody lives to be 100, we always go, so what's your secret? And it varies across the board.
3: They don't know.
4: But I do think that the Japanese culture has now a very well-established history of being better at living longer than we do. So yes. Let's jump in here and we'll do it as a health class and we'll kind of give some tips here and pretend like we are the experts.
2: Just as awkward as it was in junior high, it's time for KSL Brightside's health class.
3: Okay. Back in 1963, Japan, the whole country of Japan, had 153 people over the age of 100.
4: What time or when was this?
3: This was in 1963.
4: Yeah.
3: Okay. So Japan had 153 people over the age of 100. Now, as of September 26th, I want you to guess how many centenarians Japan has now. Did you see the number when you looked?
4: I teased it as there's a lot.
3: How many do you think? 153 in 1963. How many in September 2026?
4: 12,000.
3: You're really close. 107,677.
4: Oh my gosh. That's a
3: over 100,000 centenarians.
4: Now we're talking about now. Okay, so Ethan, gosh, what should our new nutraceutical company do to try to pounce on the fact that be like Eastern medicine combined? You know what I mean? Like everyone, somewhere down in Springville or in Pleasant Grove, Utah.
3: Let's go learn their secret.
4: A pyramid schemer. Mm-hmm. Just their ears are burning. They go, something happened in the east. Something happened in the far east. Help me out.
3: Well, I'll tell you, there are a few tricks that you can learn to last that long.
4: Do you mean weird tricks that really make scientists angry about the Japanese people?
3: Yeah, the tricks that your doctor doesn't want you to know.
4: Of course.
3: About.
4: I want to know all about
3: it. One of them is be a woman. Because 88% of the centenarians in Japan are women.
4: So
3: we're done. We're toast.
4: You buried the freaking lead on this. So out of the 100,000, almost 90,000 are women.
3: Yeah, that's right.
4: Gosh dang it. As soon as you and I think that we're making some progress.
3: No, we're not.
4: Gosh.
3: We're not.
4: All right.
3: This is the 56th straight year that the country's centenarian population has increased.
4: By the way, this is also a country that's obsessed with Kentucky Fried Chicken as a chain. So, like, what are we going to learn from there? You know what I mean? Just, like, one thing doesn't equal the other.
3: Yeah.
4: So, okay. What else? Because in my mind, I hear this and I think, what would be hilarious is if they go, oh, what's the key to living?
3: Well, one is KFC, so we know
4: one
3: that.
4: One is KFC, and then the other goes, I do the Mediterranean diet. They just do we live another culture's diet.
3: Mediterranean well, what is diet it? Plus KFC.
4: Plus KFC.
3: So dietary choices are huge. Specifically, low calorie intake. Traditional diets in Japan favor smaller portions. And actually, this is something that is validated by kind of contemporary science here in the United States. Lower calorie intake is actually
4: less.
3: A big part of longevity.
4: Yeah.
3: Big
4: eating,
3: part of longevity.
4: Eating less.
3: Yeah.
4: Am I saying that right?
3: Nutrient-rich staples, fish, seaweed, whole grains, vegetables, fermented foods are big. And, I mean, really, it comes down to diet and daily movement. Public transit infrastructure. Lots of people in Japan walk every day, you know?
4: I think there is also a sense of pride that we don't have.

0: Is that too mean to say? Like a sense of this is a priority for us. Instead of just going along and existing.
1: I think
0: some of our fatness, Ethan, as Americans can just be attributed to the fact that we're like, I don't have time to think about that.
1: Well, I think so. I don't know how much of it is like a personality element in Japan, but they definitely have a social structure that helps with this, because the traditional diet, for example, smaller portions. Okay. So that's baked in. Now here in the United States, our traditional diets are massive portions, right? I mean, when you think about like traditional American food, you think country food, do you think small portions? No, you don't. And then it mentioned also active lifestyles. Japan favors public transit over cars. And so large numbers of the population walk and ride bikes. And here in the United States, we prioritize our cars. So we walk as little as possible. And that is what our infrastructure kind of dictates. Our infrastructure dictates our physical activity. And in Japan, it's just flipped on the other way. It's just flipped it on top. So
0: my buddy Luann just texted in.
1: So,
0: and you know what she just texted me?
1: What'd she say?
0: Okay. Well, so how many are in America? That's a stupid question. Actually,
1: how many Japanese centenarians are in America?
0: It's actually the most obvious question.
1: Oh, how many centenarians are we in America?
0: Because I think that now from a population
1: standpoint, we're going to have a lot just because we have so many more people.
0: The population standpoint, there's a gap, obviously. But I want to know what you think the number could be. I haven't gotten an answer yet.
1: I bet we've
0: got Copilot, but
1: I bet we've got 50,000. Bet we got 50,000
0: in 2020, which is when the last census was.
1: Okay.
0: Let me see here. 80,139.
1: 80,139.
0: They think that the actual projection right now is closer to 120,000.
1: Oh,
0: yeah. But
1: that's pretty good.
0: It's a good point. But and Luann made a great point.
1: Way more people, though.
0: Yeah, but scoreboard. We have more.
1: If we're just looking at numbers?
0: Let's take a break. We just beat Japan at their own game. We do
1: victory. No.
0: But I'll tell you what the number is. You ready for this? Japan has more than 2.5 times what America's centenarian rate is. So they more than double us from like a population standpoint.
1: Ben texted in. He says, so the number of Japanese centenarians is about the same as the population of Layton.
0: That's actually interesting. That's actually huge. Yeah. And so, but again, like I said, from a number standpoint, it is 2.5 times. So
1: this person also texted in the assertion that instead of foods, I think it's more stress management. We are way too stressed out in our country.
0: I don't know, because there's also a work ethic thing in Japan that I feel like they work way harder than we do. And they do it. It is a huge part of your identity and of the culture there. I don't know if they do it with less stress.
1: Should we just go to Japan and get to the bottom of this? Because this is all hearsay at this point. You're telling me they work harder. How do we know?
0: Ethan, we have the technology. We have to go to Japan to eat their food.
1: Is there still that? Does Delta still fly that direct flight out to Tokyo from Seoul?
0: I don't know if they do, but I think they go to Seoul.
1: They did for a little while.
0: Somebody. Hey, you know who'd know?
1: Ben.
0: Monkey Ben. Do they still have that direct flight? Or does somebody out of Salt Lake?
1: Let's get to the bottom
0: of it. Luann, thanks for trying to keep us straight here, because that's actually a really, really good question. In my mind, it was 19.
1: 19 centenarians?
0: Yeah. Although in my old Salt Lake neighborhood up here, we had 10 people who were 100 plus.
1: Really?
0: A few years ago. Wow. Yeah. It was in about a 3 mile kind of square area. There were a lot of people who were over 100 years old, and it was just like,
1: would you like to live that long? I would love to live that long.
0: Absolutely not.
1: I would love to. I'm so curious about the future. One of the hardest things I think about when I think about growing old and dying is that everything continues on. Like the party continues, but you have to leave. That drives me up the wall. I'm so curious.
0: Well,
1: I'm so curious.
0: And then there's the other part too, where you get forgotten after a minute too.
1: Yeah,
0: that's the part that makes me sad.
1: Oh yeah, yeah, yeah.
0: But watch the movie Coco, and
1: that's why I'm not. That's why I'm not gonna
0: absorb that as my thought process of how this thing works.
1: That's why I think I'm not gonna have a grave.
0: What are you gonna have?
1: Just
0: a restaurant.
1: With
0: coming
1: my name
0: down
1: on
0: to
1: it.
0: Ethan's.
1: No, I just, you know, scatter my ashes somewhere. I don't care.
0: All right, we'll take a break. We've got news, traffic, and weather right now. When we come back to the program, yeah, I just want to know. And I don't know, are there more 100-year-olds nowadays? The answer is yes, at a higher rate, yes. We have fewer obese people nowadays because so many people are on the GLP-1s have created a time that we've actually gone down in the morbid obesity rate here in the United States for the first time in like 3 decades. So we're on it, man. We're getting there. We will come back when we do return. American incomes have finally gotten above this particular number in this particular time frame, and we'll tell you what it is, and we'll tell you specifically the groups that it's gone up for. Stay with us. It's KSL Brightside.
2: 1:31 at KSL News Radio. I'm Adam Small. We'll look at our top stories this half hour. The historic Tower Theater at 9th and 9th in Salt Lake City will finally be getting renovated, but it's not going to be soon and not going to be cheap either.
3: I've said it before if you've been in a room with me, but this project will take all of us. And it will take millions, and it will take time.
2: Tori Baker is the CEO of the Salt Lake Film Society, and she announced today that the renovation will cost around $8.5 million total. Although when it's completed in 2029, it will include 3 micro cinemas, a museum, and a larger screen. Our top national story this hour from ABC News. The Federal Reserve has voted to raise interest rates for the first time in 3 years. More from ABC's Elizabeth Schulze at the Federal Reserve.
4: This is in line with the market's expectations, and this was a unanimous decision from the Federal Reserve to hike interest rates. The Fed is also forecasting 1 additional interest rate hike this year. This would be the first interest rate hike that we have seen under the new Fed chairman.
2: Rates will now go up by a quarter of a percentage point. Taking a look at your money at this moment, the Dow is currently down 743 points. That's more than 1.4%. The S&P is off 53. The NASDAQ is off 79 points. Coming up, a cool down is on its way, but storms could be coming first. KSL weather is next. 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
15: It's in Davis County, Adam. Heads up, drivers. If you're trying to go southbound on I-15, you're going to be caught in a big backup due to a crash with injuries. Southbound I-15 approaching Park Lane in Farmington. As of now, 2 right lanes of traffic are blocked. You've got 2 left lanes open to get around it, but so far delays are stacking up pretty quickly and passing Burton Lane on the way to the Kaysville Ponds. Hit the open road at the Utah RV Super Show, September 17th through the 20th at Mountain America Expo. 2-for-1 tickets at UtahRVSuperShow.com. Ricky Meese in the KSL Traffic Center.
2: Look for highs to top at about 84 degrees both today and tomorrow. We got about a 30% chance of seeing storms this evening, and then another 30% chance of seeing storms tomorrow afternoon in particular. Highs are expected to drop back down into the upper 70s come Friday with a greater chance of storms, drying out a little more and down to the mid-70s come Saturday. Right now, it's 82 degrees in Salt Lake City. 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
1: All right, welcome back. You're listening to KSL Bright Side. I'm Ethan Miller here with Alex Keery. And, you know, just as you heard in that traffic update, our hearts go out to those of you who are on southbound I-15 through Davis County. Just, we're really sorry about what's going on.
0: Was it the Park Lane exit? Is that what they said?
1: It's near the Park Lane. The crash is near Park Lane, but you're not going to get anywhere close to Park Lane. You're going to get stuck in some pretty bad traffic.
0: So, we're looking at the cameras.
1: Some traffic's getting through, but it's just...
0: You know what? This is a good time for you to maybe go back in the archive and listen to other episodes of KSL Brightside, because then when you get through it, you'll be able to still... catch us and catch up. And
1: look, if you're heading southbound on I-15 through into Davis County,
0: tough.
1: Your last opportunity for a bathroom break is going to be 200 North, which is there. Is that Kaysville?
0: Mm-hmm.
1: That's going to be your last opportunity. If you don't stop there, then you're in it, and you're just going to have to live.
0: They got the Maverick right there.
1: You're going to have to live with it.
0: Those are my people. Ask for us.
1: Is that is that your Maverick, that 102nd North?
0: Yeah.
1: Mm-hmm. Yeah.
0: Yeah, absolutely.
1: So there you go. So in the meantime, though, I wanted to check in on a couple of texts. We've got an update. There is no more direct flight to Tokyo from Salt Lake. There was for a period of time. Doesn't exist anymore. Apparently, it might come back. Bob also recommends that we not fret over death while we're still alive. And I think that's good advice.
0: Oh. But then what am I going to fret over? Everything else. I'll just fret over everything else.
1: Jerry says, Ethan, I feel the same way. I want to live past 100. Me too, man. And then this person says,
0: I just don't want to be suffering. And I figure at 100, I'll probably be like, I'll have a lot of situations going on.
1: Yeah. And then this person says, I want my remains to be scattered down the Pacific Coast Highway into the Pacific Ocean down to San Diego. But I don't want to be cremated. Hey-o.
0: I was going to say, this sounds like
1: shark bait.
0: Sounds like the Big Lebowski. Until they said they didn't want to be cremated.
1: Yeah. And then it was something else.
0: Millard. Delta does operate direct nonstop flights daily from Salt Lake City to Seoul.
1: To Korea, yeah. That'll be good. But you know what? It might be easier. It might be easier to fly to Los Angeles and then to Tokyo or Seattle.
0: Probably.
1: Than Tokyo.
0: Yeah.
1: Mm-hmm. I would honestly prefer that than making a connection in Korea. Gosh. Only because I don't know Korea.
0: You know, we were having this discussion during the stream about how much more people travel for food now. Yeah. Like traveling, the food tourism, or at least food being a big part of your trips, has become a big priority for Americans. Like the study was that I think 70% of travelers now say that food is become more important to them in travel than
1: it's part of their deciding where they go and what they do.
0: And 5 years ago, it didn't matter that much. And now they're like, now it matters a ton. 70% of people who travel said, yeah, it's a big part of that. And I'm going on a trip soon and I've got Google images up of food.
1: Yeah.
0: In the places that I'm traveling to. And I blame you.
1: Austin's a food city, man.
0: We start talking about beef ribs and then gosh, man.
1: Do you go to Bird Biscuit?
0: No, I feel like I'm sure it'll be great. I'm gonna look into all the things that you've suggested.
1: All right, in the news today, American incomes finally 2026. American incomes have finally hit where they were pre-pandemic.
0: Okay,
1: so once we hit the pandemic, we kind of went into a flat to down period for American incomes. We finally clawed our way back, even with inflation. Our pay is finally up just above where it was in 2019. So congratulations, everyone. We did it.
0: The pandemic is officially over. It took us 6 or 7 years, but here we are.
1: Now, it's a bummer that for that whole period of time, we basically, our wages stagnated.
0: Huh?
1: But it's going back up.
0: It's going back up, and I'm hoping that it means it's something a little bit more positive in that trend.
1: Median household income rose 2.6% in 2025. That is adjusted for inflation. Great. Women's pay increased 3.2%, which just a little bit does narrow the gender wage gap to 84 cents.
0: I was listening.
1: So that's great.
0: Jeff Kaplan did a minute of news, I think, and it was the number was it was Fortune 500 companies or Fortune 100 companies, or you know, it's basically the elite of the elite of the elite.
1: Yeah.
0: And the CEOs of those companies, if it's a woman CEO, they make on average more than $1 million more than their male counterparts.
1: That's because elite businesses have understood that women CEOs are,
0: look on the other side of that glass over there,
1: a serious thing.
0: Two women pushing us around from that side of the glass. We've got our direct reports are,
1: we've
0: all
1: always had women bosses.
0: All
1: here,
0: women
1: always.
0: Bosses at KSL. So there you go.
1: For 20 years, you and I have had almost exclusively female bosses. Kevin was the outlier.
0: Yeah.
1: For years.
0: They were going to say Kevin was actually a woman. You didn't know that.
1: No, he's just the outlier. He was kind of the one man in the chain of command.
0: All right. Here's what's interesting about all the talk about pay and about us recovering and all those things. The question is has life like has I will say that we forgot what it was like in the trajectory we were on for quote unquote, you know, we were sad and upset about our situation from 2020 up through 2022, you know, like
1: some
0: I feel
1: people
0: like
1: are still sad and upset.
0: But I'm asking from that standpoint, because it's one thing to get your payback. It's one thing to get the pay back to where it was before pre-pandemic, but are we okay?
1: No.
0: Are you okay? Am I okay?
1: I'm great.
0: No,
1: are
0: I know, but I mean, like,
1: okay,
0: that's
1: now?
0: What I'm asking.
1: Okay.
0: No, we never recovered? Because that's a bigger issue, because you can say, no, but there are things that will never change again, because it's just like 9/11. There are things security-wise that will never change. There are things that in our lives, it'll be the new future. It'll be the new reality. Mm. And I think that socially, we will not recover from some of the things that we were hit with after the pandemic.
1: I think the pandemic brought the extremes into the mainstream, but that'll go back to normal, because who wants to live like that? Right.
0: But there are people who are just used to living like that.
1: Yeah, I know that, but it's exhausting. It's exhausting to have to deal with extremism as mainstream. And I think we'll go back to the way it was before, where extremists were a small minority on the outskirts, and they were kind of a curiosity. And they were fun to kind of look
0: but
1: at.
0: But I'm not talking about from a political standpoint either.
1: No, I'm not talking about politics necessarily either. I'm talking about kind of all of it, you know?
0: Yeah.
1: All of it. I mean, there's a lot of social extremism.
0: Yeah, that is, it's true.
1: That is there now. You know, we're having to deal with these crazy social opinions that and social practices that we'll go back to normal because this is exhausting. We can't live like this.
0: So there's
1: we'll go back to normal. I'm convinced of that. This is something that I really believe in, Al.
0: Yeah.
1: I really believe in cycles. Okay. And when you look at the natural world, day, night, right? Sunrise, sunset. This is a cycle.
0: Yeah.
1: Around the sun, tilting on its axis, right? Moon around the earth. Summer, winter.
0: Okay. I get it.
1: Right. Yeah. Mm-hmm. All these cycles.
0: Yeah.
1: And I think that those same cycles are reflected in society. And I think that that's what we're going through. We're going through just a really weird cycle, and we'll get dumped back into a normal, more normal space. We just have to wait it out and not lose ourselves.
0: That's why you want to get to 100, because it might take that long.
1: Because it might take that
0: long. That's what I'm saying. Like,
1: you know, the trick is, can we hold on to our personally, can we each hold on to ourselves and hold on to our humanity in the meantime? Because we'll get around to...
0: Yeah.
1: To more normal times.
0: Again, it's one thing to talk about pay and whether or not you recovered financially from all the stuff that happened up, you know, past or around the pandemic. It's another to go, but have we really recovered? Have we figured it out?
1: No, we haven't. And politically, we haven't. I mean, look at the swings, right? And I know we don't talk about this thing, but these kind of things. But when you look at the swings, they're going to be there. We're going to see probably a swing to the left. That's been just as dramatic as that swing to the right that we saw. You know, you saw we swing to the MAGA side, and what's waiting on the other side?
0: Whatever the next...
1: Democratic Socialists, right? I mean, yeah. They're going to swing back and forth. And you know what? I think we'll all be surprised at the number of MAGA enthusiasts that jump ship and join the Democratic Socialists. This is how that works. And that's kind of how populism works, you know? And so we just have to kind of wait it out. Things will be good. Just make sure that on a personal level that you preserve the relationships that are important to you. Don't let politics get in the way. Don't let politics ruin friendships or ruin relationships in your family. Preserve your own humanity, and then, you know, we ride it out together. And tune into KSL Brightside, where we'll ignore all of it for extended periods of time.
0: At least for the 3 hours we do the show every day. All right. We'll take a break. When we come back, we've got more around the corner. You don't want to miss any of it because we have tons of fun to be able to jump into because, I mean, the name of the show is Brightside. We've got to do some fun things. When we come back, we're going to chat a little bit about reading in particular. We're going to get into a Brightside extra credit because when it comes to reading, one country is trying to jump onto a trend that will get them, that will get the kids reading even more. We'll talk about that and much more. Stay here. It is KSL Brightside.
18: Amanda, my daughter got married recently, and I really was excited because for the first time, I felt comfortable in all of the photos. I let go of 70 pounds in 5 months on soda, and I've kept it off now for 3 years. Yeah. And so when it was time for all those pictures, and there is a lot.
19: Yeah.
18: Then I felt comfortable in them. 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
3: All right, welcome back. You're listening to KSL Brightside. I'm Ethan Millard here with Alex Keery. And some interesting news out of Singapore. Singapore is worried about brain rot. We all are. They're worried about shrinking attention spans. We all are. They're worried about short-form digital distractions. We all are worried about this. So they have an interesting solution. They are paying their citizens to read. This is a new five-year national initiative called Read SG. Is SG the short form of Singapore?
4: It could be. It could be. They're like, yeah, they're like short. They're short form.
3: I wonder
4: like
3: why it's not
4: code.
3: I wonder why it's not SP.
4: Listen. There's a lot of countries out there that start with the letter S. So if you could just not go ahead and get
3: SP caught, is Spain.
4: If you could just go ahead. Well, no, like if you look on the back of their license plates, it's ES. But yeah, sure.
3: You're right. España. Gosh.
4: I'm glad we're having this discussion.
3: Could you I learned a lot about the world from you, Alex. I learned a lot.
4: Have you been to Europe before?
3: So this is launched by the National Library Board in Singapore, and it basically gamifies reading to combat all these problems like brain rot, shrinking attention spans. We've got a story from our colleague here in the newsroom, Alexandria Bonilla, and she filed a story on this. Let's listen in.
4: Stand by. Hold on. I've got to press the. I got to press it. There we go.
5: 6767.
6: The government has decided to pay citizens who read. It's not a large payout, but it's an incentive to put down the devices and pick up the books. CNN says it's tracked with a government website. 50 days of reading make up one Singaporean dollar, which is about 80 cents here in the U.S. One 15-minute reading session gives a citizen 20 virtual coins, and 1,000 virtual coins equals the $1. Only one session can be logged each day. The National Library Board says long-form reading strengthens attention, critical thinking, and imagination. So this is not a solution to the larger problem, but a path that could help people create a love of reading outside of just wanting cash. Alexandria Bonilla, KSL News Radio.
3: All right. Nice job, Alexandria.
4: And, this is basically what we've turned to in my house, too. Like we're trying to pay our kids to get their reading done. I mean, it's gotten that bad where you're just like, please, please, please, will you please read tonight? Please.
3: I want to compliment Alexandria on that story. I was not ready for how that started.
4: We scared ourselves.
3: I was like, what button did you press, Alex?
4: I was like, I guess Instagram is open. Like, I just assumed it was your feed. I didn't know what was going on. But you know what? Here's the deal. I don't care what happens to get the kids to read more. Just please do it. That is the biggest battle in my house. And it's also a point of, I think that the literacy situation in our country is interesting because it's gone backward. Third graders are reading at a lower level or at a worse rate than they've done in decades. And that's when we have more information on planet Earth in front of our faces and not less.
3: Yeah.
4: Which you would just think that naturally words being in front of us on anything, any device, anything, would actually make us more literate. And it's not the case.
3: It's because having the information is not the same thing as learning. And learning is what is how we grow. Learning is how we develop our minds. And we just have the information. We don't have to learn it. And so if you don't focus on the learning, if you just sit back and say, well, I already have all the information I need, then yeah, you're going to see cognitive decline there. And that's what Singapore is worried about. That's what we're all worried about. I'm worried about that for me, Alex. I'm worried about this for me.
4: Well, but here's the thing too. So I saw this same article, or I saw an article that was similar about getting kids to read, and it was like, and it was like, hey, AI should not be leaned on to teach the kids to read. You know, teachers are still super important. I'm like, no, they are. This should not be a battle of whether or not my kids are reading because, or not reading because AI had something to do with it. If AI can get my kids, if my kids can dial in, if I can have them engaged and read more,
3: mm-hmm.
4: and AI is involved, then I don't care. And it's not a diss. Yeah, because here's the thing. Whatever I do at home.
3: So you're just fine with AI. Is that what you said?
4: Well, here's what I'm saying is like, obviously the teacher at school, I'm not trying to replace the teacher. That's what they say. They're like, teachers are still important. I'm like, of course they are. Of course they are. They're not replacing it. When they get home and they need to do the 30 minutes of required reading at night or whenever they get home from school,
3: mm-hmm.
4: like that part to me is such a battle that whatever the tool is that I can use to be able to get there, let me use it.
3: Yeah.
4: And then you do the thing. I'm never going to try to replace you with AI, teacher. I'm never going to try to replace you. I think that it is important that our kids are in front of you and learning. The social part alone of having a teacher in the class and saying, here are the rules and here's what we're going to live by.
3: Yeah.
4: And regulating that class is a huge part.
3: I agree with that.
4: Of
3: yeah.
4: life.
3: I agree with
4: and
3: that.
4: Learning and being in front of other human beings for the rest of your life.
3: Now,
4: and so me sitting down with my kid and going, would you please freaking read this thing? Please. And having that battle every night with a 9-year-old boy and an 11-year-old boy, I mean, we may as well be having a physical wrestling match for 30 minutes. Because that's how difficult it is sometimes to get those guys to read.
3: We've got a solution via text, 57500. This person just says, just turn your closed captioning on your TV.
4: Don't worry because
3: you're reading.
4: You guys do. And when was the last time you turned it off? It has to be on all the time now, right?
3: Yeah. So for me, no. My kids always request it.
4: They want it on?
3: Yeah, my kids do.
4: Why?
3: I do not know.
4: Kids are the ones who mumble and understand other mumblers.
3: Weird. It is super weird because I don't
4: right.
3: turn it on. My kids are like, you know, you turn on closed caption, please?
4: You know when I couldn't go, you know what made me go down that road and never turn back again?
3: What's that?
4: British television.
3: You couldn't understand
4: no,
3: the Brits?
4: No, not a thing. And so, like, when the British office was...
3: What did he say?
4: I know, because then they go, oh, okay, because then you're, like, reading it in context while they're going. And you're yeah. like, oh. And so when Downton Abbey fired up, and my wife and I are both like, we got to have this thing. More to go right around the corner. KSL Brightside continues.
2: 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Good afternoon, 2 o'clock at KSL News Radio. I'm Adam Small to look at our top stories this hour. A Nevada man who was driving a jet ski at Sand Hollow Reservoir has been arrested after two women fell off that jet ski and went missing. Crews are still looking for them. KSL News Radio's Heather Peterson has the latest.
5: Arresting documents say 23-year-old Antonio Lewis had been drinking before he, two women, and a dog hopped on a jet ski at Sand Hollow State Park. But when they hit a crosswave, they were thrown off. Lewis was rescued by someone nearby, and the dog turned up on shore, but the two women are still missing. Police believe none of them were wearing life vests, which are required by law. Other people in the group claim one of the women was 4 months pregnant with twins. Search and rescue crews had to suspend their search overnight, but they're back at it again today.
2: Authorities believe there's probable cause to charge Lewis with two counts of automobile homicide because of the drinking and no life vests. Our top national story this hour from ABC News. The Federal Reserve has voted to raise interest rates for the first time in 3 years, largely due to inflation, which officials believe in main part has been caused by higher oil, diesel, and gas prices. Patrick DeHaan with Gas Buddy says there is no telling when those prices will stop going up.
7: We're now at $6.34 a gallon for diesel. And I would think that by the weekend, we could be at $6.60 a gallon, with some areas of the Midwest approaching $7. There's really no signs of when this might start to slow down.
2: The unanimous vote from the Fed will send interest rates up another 0.25%. Your money at this moment, a rough day on Wall Street. The Dow is currently down 630 points. The S&P is off 33. The NASDAQ is off just 3 points. Though in good news, the cost of oil has dropped to almost $4 a barrel, but though still well over $100 a barrel.
8: Coming up, could be seeing some more rain this afternoon, and it may not be the end of it. KSL weather is next. KSL News Time, 201.
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15: The good news is the crash we had in Farmington, southbound I-15, approaching Park Lane, has cleared. That's the good news. All lanes of traffic are open. But the bad news is the residual delays remain, and they reach all the way to 200 North Kaysville by the ponds. It is still going to take some time before these backups will clear out. Earn double points on gas and groceries this fall, plus 10,000 bonus points when you open a new Cypress CU Rewards Visa. 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Ricky Meese in the KSL Traffic Center.
8: Highs are only expected to top out at about 84 degrees today in Salt Lake City, though expect more scattered showers this afternoon and evening. Same story tomorrow, 84, chance of more storms, and then down to 79 on Friday. Greater chance of seeing rain and thunderstorms come Saturday. Should be drying out a little more with highs returning to the mid-70s. Right now, 84 degrees in Salt Lake City. 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
2: And Alex Curie.
4: Yeah, mine say 40% chance of rain, 20% chance of surgery.
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3: Okay, welcome back to KSL Brightside. I'm Ethan Millard here with Alex Curie. And we've got some news that we wanted to bring to you. This is new information related to Bruno, who is the canine officer that suffered a fall off of a freeway overpass while he was helping to clear a suspicious package there on there, basically right around I-80 and US 40. And Bruno went over that overpass, fell as much as 35 feet. And we've got an update from the Park City Police Department. I'm just going to read this. It's only a couple of paragraphs here. Canine Bruno is currently in stable condition and continues to be closely monitored by the medical team in Salt Lake City. By the way, they life flighted him. They sent a helicopter.
4: Well, that was
3: to pick
4: part of the reason why the slowing down happened. So you had the suspicious package. They shut the road down right there, at least for a while. Then when Bruno went over the overpass down onto the lower roadway, and life-flighted him, then you have to shut down everything in a couple
3: to
4: directions.
3: Accommodate the helicopter, yeah,
4: and you know, I'm going to be honest, Ethan. When I heard this, I was like, there's no way that this canine officer is going
3: to
4: make it.
3: Well, listen to this. Bruno sustained two broken legs and a fractured jaw as a result of the fall. We are happy to share that he is in good spirits and is scheduled to undergo surgery this afternoon to repair his broken leg. Despite the seriousness of his injuries, Bruno continues to show us just how tough he is. We know he has a long road to recovery ahead of him, but we are encouraged by his condition and the care he's receiving. We are incredibly grateful for the outpouring of support Bruno and his handler have received from our community and fellow first responders. It means a lot to our department during this difficult time. Please continue to keep... I'm almost there. Please continue to keep K9 Bruno and his handler in your thoughts and prayers as he heads into surgery. We will provide another update once Bruno's out of surgery and we know more about his condition. So he's going to live.
4: That's crazy.
3: That is crazy.
4: I honestly,
3: I'm sorry. What were you going to say? I was on the very, very tail end of that, and I was going
4: to
3: burn.
4: I was excited for you to read the thoughts and prayers part.
3: Thanks. I tried to give it some emotion
4: because I just imagine like the Park City Police Department. They go.
3: They left
4: like the communications people, and they go. We got to put in a thoughts and prayers part, right?
3: Yeah.
4: Good idea, Mike. Let's do it. So there you go.
3: Well, you may as well, because as we know, all dogs go to heaven.
4: That's true. I'm going to be completely honest, though. I thought for sure that this we were going to get a bad update.
3: I thought so too, but Alex, among the dogs that are going to live, Judy.
4: Oh, our dog. I forgot about that update. I actually didn't want to bring it up.
3: We took Judy to the vet. Now Judy is skin and bones.
4: Yeah.
3: She has Cushing's. She takes medication every day for Cushing's, which is some kind of liver
4: problem. Can't we say just like, because I think Cushing's is also a disease that humans get. We got to call it dog Cushing's.
3: Dog Cushing's?
4: Yeah. It's just like, I'm sure this dog is on dog morphine.
3: There are dog Cushing's, human Cushing's, couch Cushing's. All kinds. But we took her in, and because I've been feeling like Judy's at death's door.
4: Yeah.
3: She, about half the time she has to be helped to her feet. She can get out of the house, but not back into the house. She's still eating. So we were getting mixed signals, you know. She doesn't do anything. She just lays around all day long. I mean, she doesn't play. She doesn't get up or even notice when anyone comes or goes. But the doctor said, you know, her heart sounds good, her lungs sound good. And a lot of, you know, what she has is just being old, but she's not dead yet.
4: Well, that means that you're on your kid's good side right now, because it's going to be a bad day when you have to break the news to them. Again, they're going to act like you're the one who did this to the family.
3: So here's what happened, though. So I met the kids at the vet. I had all three come because I wanted everyone to be looped in. I didn't want to be accused of killing the dog.
4: Were tears shed?
3: As they arrived, they were very tender, I could tell.
4: Yeah.
3: I think they thought
4: that this was it.
3: That this was it.
4: I'm glad that they at least got it in their head. It's a good trip to be able to get them going down that path, because at some point you are going to have this real conversation.
3: But as we left, I thought, oh, they're going to be so happy. But as we left, there was kind of more confusion. They left. They were kind of unsettled a little bit. It wasn't like overjoyed. They weren't overjoyed like I thought they would be. I think they had gotten themselves so ready to lose Judy yesterday that when she came back home with us, I think they just weren't sure how to respond. There was a fair bit of, it seemed like there was emotional confusion there. There was an unsettled element, you know. It wasn't like, hooray. It was just,
4: right.
3: Everyone seemed weirded out by the whole thing. So,
4: well, good update. Good canine update across the board for you guys at your house and also for the Park City Police Department. And tell me the name of the dog again.
3: Bruno.
4: So stable condition. That's awesome. Hey, I got a perfect parent club. Let's jump in right here and do it.
3: Okay.
2: You see them in your feed. The parents who do everything right. You could be one too by being ultra judgmental. Ethan and Alex welcome you to the Perfect Parent Club.
3: Okay, the Perfect Parent Club is called to order. The honorable and most perfect parent, Alex Keery, is presiding. Let me roll out today's agenda. Are you sick and tired of apps? Because
4: I got
3: parents
4: a lot of them.
3: Today need an army of apps to manage their kids' lives.
4: Oh,
3: and that
4: for sure. Yeah.
3: On its own is becoming a job of its own. Do you feel like you are drowning in apps? Alex, go.
4: Well, and in particular, this article that you're making mention of is... It's school apps and just the apps that your kids have that are supposed to be, quote unquote, helping them in their education. I actually picked up my computer today to come into my office. And when I opened it back or when I opened it up this morning, when I got in, opened it up, fired it up. And I'd forgotten that last night I let Deacon, our 9-year old, I said, oh, yeah, use it for your stuff. Open up your Clever and do all your school things. And I'm happy to do it because it's like, just get your stuff done, man. You know?
3: Yeah.
4: And he had like 7 tabs open. And every one of them represented an app that was for certain things that he was doing. There's the reading one that he's like, make sure the kids get. And they all have abbreviations. Make sure you do your IXL. Make sure you do this. Make sure you do. And there's a math version. There's an English version. There's a reading version. There's a science version, and by the end of it, there were like 10. There's a typing one. By the end of it, he had like 6 tabs open, and if you go to my kids who have smartphones, all those tabs that he had open represent other things that are at the junior high and high school level that are all apps that they are using.
3: Yeah.
4: And it's insufferable. It's across the board, and because you know what it turns into? Well, where's the login? Well...
3: So
4: no, hold on. Get it logged into it, and so it's all of it. So from the education side of it, there's a million of them. In general, on their phones, also I get a request because we have this on our kids' phones. Every time that they make a request for an app, it comes to my wife and I. We have to approve it.
3: Yeah.
4: And I'm getting them constantly.
3: So Business Insider makes the point that this is basically a mom tax. So data shows that this
4: Why
3: burden,
4: not dad too?
3: Well, this burden, though, this is the case at my house, is overwhelmingly shouldered by women. Moms will spend anywhere from 20 to 60 minutes every single day logging into different portals, checking alerts, and filling out redundant registration forms. Other places that this practice of apps for everything is harmful is that continuous access to grades and real-time behavior tracking and real-time location tracking. It creates an environment of over-parenting. It can trigger unnecessary anxiety for children and strip older students of accountability and self-reliance. And I think that's true. This is the interaction that my parents had with the school. You had registration at the beginning of the
4: year. Right, yep.
3: Which, by the way, we didn't have digital registration.
4: No.
3: And it seems to go way smoother than it ever does now for us. I mean, it just feels like...
4: Oh, you're saying the paper one is better?
3: The problems we have with registration these days, it astounds me. Computers are supposed to bring this efficiency, and I'm still shocked at the kind of problems we get with the registration.
4: Yeah, I agree.
3: So there's that. So back when I was a kid, you had registration at school. You had to kind of solve the problem of how to get everyone where they're going during the, you know, for the day, but then that plan just stayed in place, right? Here's how we're doing it for the school year. Here's how you get to school. Here's how you get home from school. And then it was the same for the school year, right? You just set it and forget it. Then you had a parent teacher conference if you chose to attend.
4: Mm-hmm.
3: And then you were mailed midterm reports. If any kids had failing grades, you got midterm reports. And then otherwise there was the end of the semester report card. And that was it. And on a normal day, Alex, I am deleting multiple emails.
4: Oh, for
3: from
4: sure.
3: School related to my daughter. Newsletters, updates, everything.
4: Open this email now. This is an emergency. I know. Garbage.
3: Your daughter's been arrested. Don't bother me with this. I'm at work.
4: Excuse you. Come on. I've got stuff going on here. Okay.
3: It drives me up the wall.
4: It does. And so it's not just that. It's all the apps. It's all the stuff that your kids have to deal with. All right. 57500. If you have this mom tax going on, or this dad tax, or the parent tax when it comes to your kids and the apps that they have to use for school on top of all the other things that they have to do. 57500 is a text number. We've got more to go around the corner. When we return to the program, we got lots to still jump into, including when we get back. We've got this. I don't know if it's the name maxing thing.
3: Oh, gosh. I'm still not sure what to do with this segment.
4: I am, because you thought Utah. Utah and our names, man. And you can also hit us with a text message and tell us what the.
3: I just always feel bad.
4: You can tell us what the weirdest names are that is such a Utah name. But name maxing, this is not anything to do with Utah, but we're going to run with this thing. I guarantee it.
3: You think so?
4: We're already PhD level of finding weird names and making combinations.
3: Utah's going to get into name maxing? Okay. Because here's the struggle that I always have with these subjects. And I know that we've got to get to this break and get on the other side of it.
4: Mm-hmm.
3: But I always just, I feel so bad because at the end of the day, with as ridiculous as this is, these are still people's names.
4: Well, real kids are going to have to, their teachers are going to have to call out this name when they're in third grade, yes.
3: And that, so I always feel bad approaching the subject, and I'm never sure how to do it.
4: We go right at it. You have to own it if your name stinks.
3: Discharge it?
4: Yes. So we're going to jump into it next. Name maxing, what it means and what the new trends are of making these compounded weird names. I want your weird names at 57500. Stay here. More to go. It is KSL Brightside.
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7: All right, welcome back. We want to tell you a little bit about a new trend in the naming world. If you've always wondered, you know, if you're looking for just a way to, I don't know, a creative way to come up with a name for your child, called name maxing. And basically it's basically a portmanteau. You take two names and blend them together. You might take part of a name from one parent, part of a name from another, but you basically take two names and stick them together. And in fact, we actually got a text that perfectly
8: kind of it uses
7: encapsulates this.
8: Yeah.
7: But the child's name was Kayzer, Kayzer.
8: Mm-hmm.
7: Father Caden, mom Treasure. And so you
8: Ethan,
7: take
8: that is the most like. You, by the way, and it's spelled the way I know you try. I know you were because you don't speak like this. You don't say the word treasure.
7: But that's how it's spelled.
8: Yeah.
7: Treasure. I guess so it's not trade. It's treasure.
8: Yeah, but I think there's people not a would say,
9: "Oh, have you met his mom, Treasure?"
7: Kayzer and Treasure. So Caden and Treasure.
8: So but it's become Kayzer.
7: So it's basically a blend of the dad's name and the mom's name,
8: which is what this Kayzer is. Name maxing is taking
7: it's
8: two
7: called
8: names.
7: Name maxing.
8: Right. It'd be like okay. I was trying to give an example because in the article they have some examples in there.
7: I've got a few. So here's one. A blend of Maeve and Avery.
8: Which I have a Maeve in my
7: you
8: family.
7: You have a Maeve. If she married an Avery.
8: Mavery.
7: They could name their kid Mavery.
8: Yeah. It'd be like if Cooper, my son, married a Victoria and their first child was Cooporia.
7: Or Vic Cooper.
8: Vic Cooper. Or Vooper. No, I think Vooper is the one they need to go with. But you see, and it's not just combining parents' names either. It's just combining two names that they think are like power names.
7: Yeah. So here's one. A blend of Leo and Giovanni is Leovani.
8: Now, Leovani.
7: Which still sounds Italian.
8: It doesn't sound like something that we do in Utah yet, but it sounds like you saying it will make it so. And there's going to be 1,000 Leovanis in the next few years here in the state of Utah. I guarantee it. So Leovani, what else is there? So Leovani, Mavery.
7: So a blend of Lily.

0: Lily and Juliet.
1: Lillyette.
0: Okay. Yep. That's not bad, right? That's not bad.
1: Yeah. Okay.
0: And then a blend of Sol and Leia.
1: Soleil. Okay.
0: Which is very close to a name that we know from Punky Brewster, Soleil.
1: Oh, that's right. It is Punky Brewster.
0: Yeah.
1: Let me see here. 57500. This person said, we have our kids Gage, Gunner, and Gatlin. That's a lot of G's.
0: Oh, the three G's, yeah.
1: Yeah, I know a lot of people who do the G or whatever, you know, a singular letter kind of theme going on there.
0: Here's one. My niece is Kaisley, mm-hmm. or Grandma K and Grandpa Lee. Kaisley. So this
1: is what we're talking about.
0: This is it.
1: Name maxing. By the way, why do we have to put maxing on the end of everything? Why do we have to have maxing at the end
0: of everything? It's just the times. So I've got AI pulled up. AI says, if you want to try this trend, tell me two names you like, and I can help you brainstorm.
1: Well, no, just give me names. Just give me a bunch of the different names. I like this trend. Give me all the names.
0: I mean, you think I'm gonna not ask for Alex and Ethan?
1: Oh,
0: I mean, obviously,
1: Alethan.
0: It's gonna be stumped.
1: Alphen.
0: Here are the best ways to name Max, Alex, and Ethan into a single blended name.
1: Ethex.
0: Okay, so if you want to be modern and trendy, you could go with Alaxan.
1: That is, ask your doctor today about Alaxan. I'm going on an Alaxan cruise.
0: Alethan.
1: Alethan.
0: Ethalix. If you wanted a short and punchy blend, you could go with Alan with one L.
1: No.
0: Or Ethan. Or Elon. Elon.
1: So Ethan makes it sound like they'd be like, well, they found the Neanderthal. We'll call it Ethan. The bones of Ethan were found. Yeah.
0: And then they have a creative category.
1: Which is?
0: Alexan.
1: Yeah,
0: or Ethax.
1: Ethax.
0: And then
1: it sounds like a bad guy.
0: Which style do you prefer, or would you like to see options that lean more traditional or futuristic?
1: No, I want
0: ask him for more futuristic.
1: I want the weirdest combined names.
0: Futuristic.
1: Yeah, I want the weirdest. Okay.
0: Oh, how about this? I'm still in the Ethan and Alex. Alxon,
1: yeah.
0: Axeth.
1: Yeah, they're basically just doing every combination you could have.
0: Alexeth.
1: This text says Brett and Susan together, Bruisin.
0: Busan.
1: No, I don't think it's Busan. I would prefer cruising for a Bruisin. That's what it would say on the baby announcement.
0: I found it, though. Mm. I found it. So AI helped me came up with the perfect name, Max, for Ethan and Alex.
1: What is it?
0: If anyone wants to use this. Thalerix.
1: Why is it Thalerix? Is it just
0: it's an expanded
1: it's all of our letters somehow mixed in there?
0: This is what it's calling an expanded galactic variation.
1: Yeah. Thalerix. They're like Thalerix. What happened? We have stage 4 cancer of the Thalerix.
0: We named this star system Thalerix.
1: Galactic is a hilarious word for it. Chase and Ellie. What is that? Chelly?
0: Here's one. My text. My cousin named one of her daughters Eloria, named after Eloise and Gloria, the two grandmas. So that's
1: okay.
0: And that worked out. Eloria's a beautiful name.
1: Yeah.
0: That really worked out. So I'm not sure about... I would say Brett and Susan would be Bruisin.
1: No, I think Bruisin is... I think Cruisin for a Bruisin is the best baby name.
0: Chase and Elle become Shell.
1: Just Shell?
0: C-H-E-L-L-E. Yeah.
1: Shelly was a name for a while we had for people,
0: right?
1: Yeah,
0: I know a Shelly. Yeah, for sure.
1: Yeah.
0: My name is Mikkel. My best friend's name is Melissa. I gave her a puppy, and she named it Mikessa.
1: Okay.
0: That's name maxing.
1: Yeah, that's name maxing.
0: All right. Go off into the world and max your names,
1: hey,
0: everybody.
1: Hey, Utahns. You don't just need to put a Y in it, okay? We don't have to have a Brooklyn every once in a while. Name max. Get creative.
0: Also, Thalerix. Totally available.
1: Thalerix.
0: You can tell your friends you named your child after the KSL Brightside.
1: You know what? There's going to be a code. One day, if you take the day off and Cheryl goes, I guess this Thalerix has been bothering him. I'll be like, got it. I got
0: that
1: it. It's
0: mental health day.
1: Yeah.
0: In code.
1: I get it. You'll have sent loud and clear. Uh-huh. Loud and clear. All right. We'll take the break here. Some of these texts that are coming in, we have to read some of them. Stay with us. More to go. It's KSL Brightside.
2: 2:30 at KSL News Radio. I'm Claire Scott. KSL's top story this hour. A man who was reportedly driving a jet ski at Sand Hollow Reservoir while under the influence has now been arrested on suspicion of automobile homicide. 23-year-old Antonio Lewis from Nevada had a few drinks before he started operating the jet ski with two women and a dog on it yesterday. But when they hit a cross wave, they were all thrown from the jet ski. Lewis and the dog made it safely to shore, but the police say the women are still missing. Police don't believe any of them were wearing life vests, and which are required by law. Our top national story this hour from ABC News. The House of Representatives unanimously voted to adopt a resolution to hold billionaire Leon Black in contempt of Congress. They say he defied two subpoenas related to the House Oversight Committees in Jeffrey Epstein's investigation.
3: Private equity billionaire Leon Black defied subpoenas, calling on him to testify under oath at a closed-door deposition this month as part of the committee's Epstein investigation, as well as turn over non-disclosure agreements sought by lawmakers. It remains to be seen if the Department of Justice would prosecute Black for contempt following Congress's referral. Black's lawyers have accused the House Oversight Committee of abusing its power. Black has previously faced scrutiny for paying Epstein at least $158 million. Peter Haralambos, ABC News.
2: Your money at this moment. The Dow is down 631 points. It closed down. The S&P closed down 33 points. And coming up, storms in the forecast ahead of a cool down. KSL weather is next. 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
10: Crash-free and delay-free on all your major roadways, including the freeways in the valley. We do have a little bit of backup in Davis County. This is going westbound on SR 193, leaving the base, getting to the I-15 junction. Journeyman Electricians, your next opportunity is here. 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Ricky Meese in the KSL Traffic Center.
2: Highs in the 80s today and tomorrow. Chances for a stray shower today with isolated storms possible through Saturday. And decreasing temperatures. Right now it is 84 and mostly cloudy. I'm Claire Scott, KSL News Radio. 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
11: And Alex Keery.
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0: All right, welcome back. You're listening to KSL Brightside. I'm Ethan Miller here with Alex Keery. We sure do appreciate you tuning in. Just a couple of segments left, and boy, Alex, you know, the market's closed, but the interest rate hike that we saw today from the Federal Reserve took the wind out of the market. Holy cow, it was up a little bit today. And then just turned right around. The Dow Jones Industrial Average got punched in the teeth. They were off 1.21% for the day.
1: You know.
0: But here's the
1: thing. I know they were sort of baking in all week that this was coming, right? That was what they said.
0: The Dow Jones was doing really well for a long time this year. They were up 12. They were up in last month. A month ago, they were up 12% on the year. Now they're only up 6 1/3.
1: Yikes!
0: And
1: but they're so still up.
0: Still up for the year, yeah, for sure. The S&P. Let's see. The S&P is up 10% for the year. They're off just over 10%. They were off today about 0.45%. So not quite 0.5%. And then the NASDAQ was basically flat. So the NASDAQ has been the highest performing index this year, which is not unusual for an up year because, you know, that's where all the, you know, a lot of the tech is, a lot of those high flying stocks, and they're up 11.8% for the year. So
1: we actually got a call into the newsroom from somebody who name maxed their child. By the way, we were talking about name maxing, and it's basically combining two powerful names into one.
0: Names Max.
1: Names Max. Sounds like a store. Come on into Names Max today. We'll hook you up. This one says my sister created a name out of her name, Marcy, and my name, Kelly, and our mother's name. See, this is triple maxing. McKellen. And that's not a bad name at all. So you got, but now hold on a minute.
0: That's all right.
1: Well, no, hold on. It says Marcy and Kelly and our mother's name, Linda.
0: Lynn.
1: Oh.
0: I bet that's what
1: But where's... Oh, I guess so. McKellen. Yeah. I guess
0: McKellen,
1: Linda.
0: McKellen, yeah. Lynn for Linda, okay. Yeah. But the...
1: hate it. I like McKellen. That's a cute name.
0: But the gentleman who called in, they gave their daughter the middle name of Rickel.
1: Yes.
0: Which is a portmanteau of their
1: Rick
0: parents.
1: Rick and L.
0: Yeah.
1: Rickel.
0: Which really works out.
1: That makes sense.
0: So, yeah, I see this. I'm getting on board.
1: Oh, boy. Look at this. Oh, Carmen and Diana... Cardia, but see, that sounds like a condition. Yeah, she has the name Maxiocardia. You know what I mean? Cousin named one of her daughters. Oh, you already did that one. Let me see here. Not new. My college roommate in the 70s was Joetta. Dad was Joe. Mom was Veretta. Now, you remember all the moms and or all the grandparents in Charlie and the Chocolate Factory. It was Grandpa Joe and let me see, Georgina and Joe and Josephine. No, it was Josephine and Joe and George and Georgina or whatever. Like that. It was whatever the female version of the name was. They were married to that other name as well. I'm getting it all messed up, but you see what I'm saying. Anyway. Should I read the one what's Felon? No, you can't be Felon. You can't have a name Felon in 2026. Caitlin and her boyfriend would have that combined name for Felon.
12: If you used the last name.
0: Felon.
1: It's okay.
12: Last name Phelps.
0: All right. Felon. Even if you don't spell like Felon, you're still pronouncing it like
1: Well,
0: Felon.
1: And you're still...
12: I think that's a name somebody would give their kid, I'll be honest.
1: Here in Utah, for sure.
0: You know, the names are important. Homer Simpson, you remember that Simpsons episode?
1: Of course.
0: Where he changed his name to Max Power. And suddenly all the doors opened for him in the world.
1: For sure.
0: You got to think about that. We used to work here in the building. We used to work with a woman whose last name was Powers.
1: Oh, I'm just kidding.
0: And I remember she got married, and I still to this day do not know why her husband didn't take her last name.
1: Well, but did she go by Powers still after the nuptials?
0: I'm not sure, but
1: because
0: I know
1: that
0: he
1: would
0: didn't
1: be a mistake if
0: name.
1: You didn't. You know what I mean?
0: Because if you
1: work for a news team and your last name is Powers, come on.
0: Anywhere in the world, if your last name is Powers, it doesn't matter.
1: Yeah.
0: You keep that name. You protect that name.
1: Powers.
0: And if you marry a young man, you make sure that he changes his name.
1: But see, that's the thing is, I think there would be certain last names that I would have taken from my wife, too. If her last name was Power, I think Power is better than Powers. Because Power...
0: Alex Power?
1: Yeah.
0: That's pretty strong.
1: It's pretty strong.
0: Because it's got an X in there, too.
1: Yeah.
0: That is as close as you can get to Max Power without someone accusing you of ripping off The Simpsons.
1: This one said, okay, take your kids' middle names and combine them. Okay, so one of my kids' middle names is Sterling.
0: Okay.
1: And one of them is James, which is my middle name, too. Mm-hmm. Jerling. Yeah. Or Stames. Oh.
0: Or Jings. You got a lot of options.
1: Yeah, there's a ton of options there. Hayden, Braden, Jaden.
0: Can you believe how much time we spent on newsmaxing? Or I mean not newsmaxing. Name maxing.
1: Newsmaxing is when you combine two stories together.
0: Look at this text. It says, must be a slow news and sports day. Hey, tell me about it.
1: No, it's not. This is what the story was about, name maxing.
0: This is solid gold.
1: We didn't come up with it. All right? If we came up with it, I could take the blame for that. All right. Miller.
0: Yeah.
1: I want to know what your thoughts are on name maxing. You know?
0: Better stop. Can I bring up something completely different?
1: Yeah, for sure.
0: Because I actually found this. This is a very interesting story from Mike Anderson. He's one of our KSL TV colleagues. And you can find the story at KSL.com. But there are a lot of cities. This is very common for cities to outsource their different services. So they don't have to have very many employees. And they say, oh, we're going to save taxpayer dollars. We're going to outsource all this, right? We don't want very many employees. Bountiful City apparently has gone the opposite direction. Bountiful City employs a fully staffed shop.
1: What?
0: These men and women in this shop, they are responsible for maintaining, upgrading, and repairing all the equipment for all the city departments, sanitation, streets, and police. They're also contracted for repairs to fire engines and vehicles in their fire district. So they have a fully staffed shop. They don't outsource anything.
1: Wow.
0: And Bountiful City's calculations are that their maintenance is 25% cheaper than other cities if they were to outsource. Isn't that interesting? Because the knee-jerk reaction would be, oh, let's outsource it. The fewer employees we have, the cheaper it'll be, you know, and we can save taxpayer dollars. But Bountiful is saying, no. If you want to save taxpayer dollars, you bring those things in-house. It is actually cheaper and you get more work done. Can you believe that?
1: We would assume, yeah, and I think that would mean also that you have to have competent people, obviously.
0: Well, yeah, of course. But what I like about this, too, is that municipal jobs are good jobs. They typically pay well, have good benefits, and they are and they're stable, you know, stable, steady work. So maybe more cities ought to look into bringing these services in-house instead of just assuming that it's going to be cheaper to outsource them. My city, Cottonwood Heights, we learned a very, very important lesson when Cottonwood Heights was young. You may remember this. We covered this on the
1: Nightside Project. I don't recall Cottonwood Heights being young ever. I thought it's been
0: It's a pretty young city.
1: Since the 1800s.
0: But they contracted snow removal.
1: Oh, yeah. And people went nuts, right?
0: It didn't get plowed.
1: Nothing got plowed, and it was super expensive, if I remember right.
0: It was really expensive, and it was a company from Arizona, of all places.
1: They're all, we got you covered.
0: And they basically sent a couple of dudes in pickup trucks with plows, and
1: they were not getting it done.
0: And it was a disaster. People couldn't leave their homes for days. For days, they couldn't leave their homes because they couldn't get the cars up the street. And it was such a disaster that the city went the other way. And now Cottonwood Heights maintains a fleet of plows that the U.S. Army would be proud of. I mean, these things.
1: And it's Cottonwood Heights City.
0: It is Cottonwood Heights City.
1: You know what it was? It was all because of that one incident.
0: Yeah, they're like, we're not making that mistake again. Because Cottonwood Heights, we can get a lot of snow up there.
1: Right.
0: And, oh my gosh, we have such beautiful plows. And they are out, man. They are out there. They are out there.
1: I love it.
0: And it, because that whole thing with outsourcing the plows, it was so traumatic for the city.
1: So we're right on the edge of Fruit Heights in Kaysville.
0: Mm-hmm.
1: And it's really funny to watch the Kaysville plows pick their blades up right next to my road.
0: Right as they get
1: there. Yeah, right. But they still drive on it to get out of the neighborhood.
0: They just packed out all the snow.
1: They just pick up the blade on the way out, and I assume put their middle fingers up on the way out of Fruit Heights. They're like, I don't ever want to drive on these streets, stupid streets again with all you Fruit Heidians. Fruit Haitians?
0: Yeah, Fruit Haitians.
1: What do you call them?
0: I think that's right. Fruit Haitians?
1: Fruit Haitians. I think that's what they are. All right.
0: Fruit Hiders?
1: Fruit Hiders. I think that's a better one. All right, we'll take a break. We'll come back. We've got more around the corner. We're going to get you ready for Jeff Kaplan's afternoon news. We also have an update here for you. This is an interesting one because I think what we've got coming up here, we want to make sure that we get you the updated. I mean, you've been hearing about it all afternoon, but we'll keep you updated what the actual press release is on this deal down at San Hollow State Park. Also, our AI question of the day. Don't miss any of it. Stay here, right here on KSL Brightside.
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0: Welcome back. This is KSL Brightside. Our last segment, we're getting a couple of minutes, we're going to do an AI question of the day, but we wanted to give you an update on the story we've been following down in Washington County at Sand Hollow Reservoir, where a man has been arrested on two counts of automobile homicide because he had been drinking when he went out on Sand Hollow Reservoir with two other women and a dog. He crashed that jet ski out in the water, and they're still searching for those women. Our colleague out in the newsroom, Heather Peterson, she filed this story.
21: Arresting documents say 23-year-old Antonio Lewis had been drinking before he, two women, and a dog hopped on a jet ski at Sand Hollow State Park. But when they hit a crosswave, they were thrown off. Lewis was rescued by someone nearby, and the dog turned up on shore, but the two women are still missing. Police believe none of them were wearing life vests, which are required by law. Other people in the group claim one of the women was 4 months pregnant with twins. Search and rescue crews had to suspend their search overnight, but they're back at it again today.
0: Thanks, Heather. Nice job on that story. And can you believe that, Alex? But you got to do that.
1: Unfortunately, I can.
0: You got to charge in situations like that. I mean, it's just you can't drink and operate
1: anything.
0: Watercraft.
1: Come on.
0: And it's just, you know. That woman was 4 months pregnant.
1: With twins.
0: So you think about what
1: the family had celebrated at some point, probably right when it was.
0: You can't even think about it. You don't even want to think about it.
1: And so then now you have the bitterness of what comes with something like this. And we already know how it's going to end, you know? And it's a tough deal. And it's just the worst to have this kind of stuff happen. And then people go, I can't believe this happened. And you go, I can when people do this type of stuff.
0: I also want to point out that this is another call out for search and rescue. Washington County Search and Rescue has been working on this yesterday and today. Mm-hmm. And we have been following the activity of search and rescue a lot this summer. We've been helping them raise awareness around rescue.utah.gov. So they're out there. They are working on the search. They are trained. Search and rescue teams across the state are trained in water rescue, swift water rescue, technical diving, rope rescues, all these other helicopter rescues. They're trained in these things, and also they're volunteers. So go to rescue.utah.gov, and if you spend any time in the outdoors, make sure that you get a search and rescue assistance card.
1: Well, think about
0: rescue.utah.gov for yourself and your family.
1: Think about how just as important a recovery is too, which is what this is likely. I mean, these search and rescue folks know that this has turned into a recovery, and so they have these they have the same thing, which is really, really, really good technology to make sure that they can bring some closure in moments like this too. So
0: yeah,
1: all right,
0: that was an interesting thing to learn as we've gotten to know some of these search and rescue teams, is the role they play. They are conscious of the role they play in the recoveries.
1: Millard, guess what we have? It is that time of the day for us to be able to ask artificial intelligence a couple of questions, see if the robots got it right this time.
3: When Google just isn't enough, and thinking for yourself is just too hard, here's your AI question of the day.
1: So I alluded to this a little bit in the stream today, because we were talking about food maxing. No, I just put maxing behind everything. Food maxing. I just stuff all the food as fast as I can in my gullet. Know about the popularity of restaurants by generations.
0: Yeah.
1: And the interesting thing was, we came up with something. The most popular casual, now this is casual restaurants by generations.
0: Okay.
1: And I, in my mind, I was like, "Oh, this will be interesting to see what everybody picks from generation to generation to see what their deal is." So,
0: sure,
1: you ready for this?
0: I'm ready. do you want to start with the generation or with the restaurant?
1: Let's start with the generation.
0: Okay. What do boomers love?
1: Boomers. By the way, do you know what the boomer age range is now?
0: I think all the boomers now are retirement age. I think
1: 65 plus.
0: 65 plus.
1: 65 plus is considered the boomer age group. Okay, you ready?
0: Yeah.
1: Olive Garden number one.
0: Okay.
1: Texas Roadhouse number two.
0: Roadhouse.
1: Chili's number three. Applebee's number four. Cracker Barrel gets into there at number five. Good for them. And Outback Steakhouse at number five.
0: Okay. All right. Okay. Well, you know what? Everyone loves a good value.
1: Yep.
0: All these restaurants are good value.
1: What's next? Gen X. Is that you?
0: That's me.
1: That's you. Gen X. Now, you guys went away from the norm. Number one for you guys is Olive Garden. You guys are so creative. That's really what I love about you.
0: Charting our own path.
1: Olive Garden. And then you guys do Chili's number two.
0: Instead of Texas Roadhouse.
1: Yeah, and then Texas Roadhouse, then Applebee's, then IHOP, because you guys enjoy a nice pancake.
0: Do we like IHOP more than we like...
1: Cheesecake Factory number four for you guys, and then Outback number five. See, you guys got Cheesecake Factory in there. You snuck it in. And well, I think you deserved it. I think you deserved it.
0: I thought it was interesting that we picked IHOP over Cracker Barrel.
1: Are you ready for this?
0: Yeah.
1: what's the next one? That's Millennials. Yeah. That's technically...
0: You.
1: I'm in that group. What they call a geriatric Millennial.
0: Yeah.
1: So I prefer to eat at my Olive Garden at 4 p.m. that's the difference.
0: So what's the number one for?
1: Number one for millennials.
0: Yeah.
1: Olive Garden.
0: Oh.
1: Gosh, we're such dunces, aren't we all?
0: You know what? Maybe we have more in common with each other.
1: So here, way to bridge that gap. So it goes Olive Garden, Chili's, Applebee's, Texas Roadhouse. And then Cheesecake Factory is number five for our group. Now, Gen Z did break away.
0: Okay.
1: And they've got they're carving their own path. Number one for Gen Z's.
0: Mm-hmm.
1: Chili's, then Olive Garden, then Texas Roadhouse, then Applebee's. So I guess we're just a bunch of dumb cattle showing up at the Chili's and the Olive Gardens.
0: You know what this? You know all
1: soup,
0: this means?
1: Salad and breadsticks, and we're just like, I want to go on the Italian tour. What do they call it?
0: Take me on a tour of Italy.
1: Give me the tour of Italy, stat.
0: Alex, you know what this just means? This just means we all watch the same TV commercials.
1: I know.
0: That's all this
1: absolutely.
0: Means. That's all this means.
1: Oh my gosh.
0: Roadhouse.
1: I do love that Gen Zers are like, well, we do go to Chili's because we like the Southwest egg rolls. We're very, very seasoned.
0: Chips and salsa.
1: And the chips and salsa. And the quesadilla burger. All right. Because you know why? We're classy.
0: We love a variety of ethnic foods.
1: Do you want a mug? Yeah. But do you want it plastic? Absolutely. All right. Jeff Kaplan's Afternoon News coming up next. Stay right here dialed into KSL News Radio all afternoon.
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5: 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I'm Jeff Kaplan.
4: Right now in Salt Lake City, 84 degrees, KSL's top story. Investigators in Midvale now know where the huge North Union apartment fire started, but they still can't say how it started. KSL News Radio's Eric Cabrera joining us live with the latest. Eric?
5: Jeff, for displaced residents, that leaves some really big questions unanswered. Unified Fire puts the damage at $65 million. Investigators traced the fire to a concealed space above the fourth floor, ruling out several possible causes, but electrical or a malfunctioning mechanical component couldn't be eliminated. Attorney James Tilley says residents may have to push for answers themselves.
22: And I think the reason they're not helping anyone right now is they're covering their ass, to be blunt, and they'll keep doing that until the moment they can't.
5: He says tenants could hire attorneys to conduct their own investigation, but to establish liability, they'd have to prove there was a problem management should have known about and fixed. We've reached out to Keller Investment Properties for its response to Tilley's criticism and questions about what happens next. Live, Eric Cabrera, KSL News Radio.
4: Thanks, Eric. A Nevada man has been arrested after two women disappeared from the jet ski he was driving. Rescue crews at Sand Hollow Reservoir are still looking for the women. And KSL News Radio's Heather Peterson has the latest.
21: Arresting documents say 23-year-old Antonio Lewis had been drinking before he, two women, and a dog hopped on a jet ski at Sand Hollow State Park. But when they hit a crosswave, they were thrown off. Lewis was rescued by someone nearby, and the dog turned up on shore, but the two women are still missing. Police believe none of them were wearing life vests, which are required by law. Other people in the group claim one of the women was 4 months pregnant with twins. Search and rescue crews had to suspend their search overnight, but they're back at it again today.
4: Authorities believe there's probable cause to charge Lewis with two counts of automotive homicide because of the drinking and the lack of life vests. The canine officer injured while on duty in Summit County yesterday is now in stable condition. Bruno has two broken legs and a fractured jaw after he jumped from the highway overpass connecting I-80 and U.S. 40 in Park City. Park City police say Bruno's being monitored by a medical team in Salt Lake City today and will undergo surgery sometime this afternoon for his broken leg. KSL News Time 303. Our top national story, lunchtime today, President Trump's handpicked Fed chair went before the microphones to explain why the Federal Reserve raised interest rates a quarter point this morning. Here's Kevin Warsh.
23: For more than 5 years, inflation has been running above target. So our predominant focus is on the price stability side of our mandate. The plain fact is that inflation is too high and has been for too long.
4: Warsh said this is the first rate hike in 3 years and should help push the inflation rate downward toward 2%. It's now hovering around 3.4. Some economists, though, worry the rate hike won't solve our inflation troubles.
24: The last time they were raising rates, we were in that really persistent cycle of inflation. They had 11 rate hikes leading up to that, and it had led to higher borrowing costs, but it did succeed in kind of bringing inflation down. But now we're in a little bit of a different position here because the inflation that we're seeing in the economy is a lot of it because of oil. Some analysts are questioning how much an interest rate hike, making those borrowing costs, how much that could do to actually bring down the price of oil.
4: ABC's Elizabeth Schulze. Members of Congress will head to the airport and fly out of D.C. tomorrow. Speaker Mike Johnson says all business is canceled on the House floor starting tomorrow so that lawmakers can go home and fight for their jobs.
25: It's time for our members to go home to their districts and make their case to the American people, to go and explain all the great things we've done.
4: About suddenly sending everybody home from D.C., Speaker Johnson says the House has done its work. Utah Senator John Curtis is teaming up with one of his Senate colleagues, urging Congress to start holding hearings on AI guardrails. We get the story from KSL News Radio's Becky Bruce.
26: Curtis, a Republican, co-wrote a letter with Delaware Senator Lisa Blunt Rochester, who's a Democrat. They say concerns about artificial intelligence don't have to be partisan, asking for hearings with developers and other stakeholders to make sure innovation is encouraged, but not at the expense of humanity.
4: President Trump insists AI needs no regulation. President Dallin H. Oaks of The Church of Jesus Christ of Latter-day Saints is in Washington, D.C. He speaks today on the eve of Constitution Day. Oaks delivers the keynote address at Washington National Cathedral. The director of the Wheatley Institute at Brigham Young University, Paul Edwards, joined Inside Sources today about the speech.
2: It will focus in on issues related to the American Constitution and its kind of unique place in world history.
4: The event begins 4 p.m. Utah time, and it's going to be live streamed online. KSL News Time 3:05. We have First Look Traffic. Ricky Meese is here. So what's going on for a Wednesday?
6: Well, Eric's filling in for Ricky.
4: Okay, that's the first thing going
6: on. We got a disabled vehicle southbound I-15 up against the left barrier. This is right before the south interchange in Murray, so part of usual slowdowns through there. And you got westbound slowing 201 highway heading through Magna because of construction at 8000 West. Eric Butler in the KSL Traffic Center.
4: Thanks, Eric. And my minute of news is on the way next. Stay right here. We're heading.
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4: 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This is a story about a house, but not just any house. It's a story about a house filled with an entire generation's memories, and it could be yours. Settle in.

0: Yes, the house where Will, Uncle Phil, and Aunt Viv lived in the 90s. The home of the Fresh Prince is on the market, and the price has just been reduced. If you're a 90s kid, imagine life in Bel Air, living in that huge white mansion with the portico and the stately columns out front, walking the halls where Hillary strutted the latest fashions. Think of hanging out in the living room where Carlton did his dance, arms swinging, Will shaking his head in embarrassment. 90s kids, imagine filling the bookshelves in the bedrooms with your Trapper Keepers and Goosebump books, decorating with Tamagotchis and Furbies and other forgotten memories like your Nintendo 64. You'll be like a Fresh Prince in the 90s. In fact, should you buy this six-bedroom mansion, even the neighbors are from the 90s. Harrison Ford lives up the street. So does Arnold Schwarzenegger. OJ. OJ lived two doors down, and it can all be yours for a discounted $22 million. Or to put it in 90s terms, it's worth as much as the Beanie Baby collection in your attic. You checked eBay. They're all worth zillions. So you can afford the Fresh Prince Mansion. $22 million, except real estate experts say the house is 100 years old, and whoever buys the property will likely tear it down, turn all those memories to dust, and build something new. Ain't that a slap in the face? Right, Will?
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0: All right, let's cover the trip, traffic, and weather together. 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Just checking, Eric Butler, right?
2: Yes, still here. We've got southbound slowdowns to kick things off in the usual spot on I-15, Murray 2, Midvale, but an added complication, a disabled vehicle that's up against the left barrier. You can use the HOV lane, but it is slow going by there. If you're over on the 201 highway westbound, approaching 7200 west is slow, and it's going to stay slow out to 8000 west. You got construction limiting down to two lanes. You normally have just down to one lane. Normally have two lanes heading out through Magna. I-15 northbound up through Davis County, and that's looking good all the way up to Ogden. Tito.
3: We are beginning to see a bit of congestion in Salt Lake County. This is going eastbound on I-80 as you're approaching the 215 interchange. Over to the west on the 201, we're seeing slowdowns. This is going westbound from 7200 west to 8400 west. That's in Magna. Then further north up in Weber County, we're just a bit bogged down on southbound I-15. This is from the Ogden Airport down towards Hill Air Force Base. 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Tito Nani in the KSL Traffic Center.
4: Somewhat active weather setting up for the next few days. I got partly cloudy skies today with a chance for a pop-up, 84. 84 tomorrow, 30% chance for afternoon pop-up storms. We'll keep scattered to isolated thunderstorms in the forecast Friday with a high of 79. From the KSL Weather Center, I'm Matt Johnson.
0: Okay, to anybody who said to me, hey, are you liking this cooler weather? This ain't cooler. We're at 88 in Salt Lake City. Wind south at 16 miles an hour, so it's a warm summer breeze. Stay with us. Music in a minute is on the way in just a few moments. This is Utah's news, traffic, and weather station. 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
0: 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The three things you need to know this hour. First,
8: Unified Fire still can't pinpoint what sparked the North Union apartment fire in Midvale, and an attorney with experience in these cases says that may not end questions over liability. I'm KSL News Radio's Eric Brer.
0: Second, legislative auditors have uncovered major problems that were happening in the Salt Lake City Police Department, but they say the new police chiefs played a big role in turning things around. Third, our biggest traffic trouble spot
2: is southbound I-15 going by the South Interchange. Got a disabled vehicle up against the left barrier. Slowdowns already in place approaching 53rd South, going down to 7200 South in Midvale. Eric Butler in the KSL Traffic Center.
4: Scattered storm chances over the next few days. I'm Matt Johnson.
0: And right now, 88 degrees in Salt Lake City. 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
9: From ABC News. Davis, anchor Prime streaming weeknights on ABC News Live. For the first time in 3 years, the Federal Reserve Board raised its key benchmark rate by a quarter of a percentage point, adding to the ballooning borrowing costs for Americans. ABC's Elizabeth Schulze says inflation due to the ongoing war with Iran and other economic factors led to the unanimous decision.
10: This is the in line with the margins, and this was a unanimous decision from the Federal Reserve to hike interest rates. The Fed is also forecasting one additional interest rate hike this year. This would be the first interest rate hike that we have seen under the new Fed chairman.
9: The price of diesel climbing above a record $6.30, hitting farmers during harvest. George Peek owns and operates a cotton, soybean, and pecan farm in Georgia. He says his fuel costs are up at least 30%.
11: The power of the equipment that we have has to run on diesel.
9: The NTSB says it's collecting evidence in the fiery and deadly news helicopter crash in Los Angeles last night. Two crew members on board were killed and a third person died on the ground. The chopper was covering a bus and SUV crash that killed two people. ABC's Alex Stone is on the scene and says the NTSB recovered video and audio from the helicopter.
12: They're going to go back and do audio analysis of the actual sound of the engine and those alarms that were going off for the pilot to analyze what the engine was doing in that exact minute. But whatever was going on, this was very quick. They were not all that high. And when whatever happened to the engine, it sounded like spooling down with the alarms going off for losing RPMs on it, that there wasn't much time to react.
9: A promising milestone in the fight to treat pancreatic cancers. Researchers with City of Hope say a blood test was found to be effective at detecting earlier stages of pancreatic cancer. This is the first test of its kind to combine three markers to detect the cancer. Researchers say more tests are needed. 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
13: Hey, I'm John Smith with your music news in a minute. Big concert announcement happened this week when Metallica announced that they'll be stopping by SLC in June of 2027. June 19th. 2027, Metallica will be playing in the round on the 50-yard line at Rise-Eccles. Metallica's M72 World Tour announced 12 North American dates for next year, with opening acts Limp Bizkit and Avatar. Salt Lake will actually be the last stop. Tickets go on sale Friday, September 25th, with a pre-sale starting Thursday the 24th at 10 a.m. Ozzy Osbourne's final concert, going to be in movie theaters. Back to the Beginning was Ozzy's farewell concert with Black Sabbath, was last summer, less than 3 weeks before his death. The all-day concert featured Metallica, Guns N' Roses, Slayer, Pantera, Anthrax, Youngblood, and more, before Ozzy took the stage for a solo set, then reunited with the original Black Sabbath lineup for four songs. Now the whole thing going to be in theaters beginning October 28th. And finally, after 25 seasons, American Idol leaving Los Angeles and will be doing their show from Atlanta, Georgia. It's actually part of a bigger trend of shows leaving Southern California for places like Georgia, New Jersey, and even Utah, where production tax incentives can make filming significantly more attractive and less expensive. That is your music news in a minute or so. Here on KSL News Radio, I'm John Smith reporting.
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2: The speed is below optimal levels. Southbound I-15, Salt Lake County, approaching 53rd South and going down to 90th South. And part of that, you got a disabled vehicle, although this looks like it's about to be cleared up against the left barrier right at the south interchange. Further south, a little bit of southbound brake tapping just past 106 South in Utah County. I-15 looks solid. It's slow, though, over on Mountain View Corridor from 2100 North and Lehigh down to SR-73. Tito.
3: Northbound I-15 looks to be a bit bogged down, beginning at 21st South, with spots of slowing approaching the north interchange in Davis County. However, we're seeing really good speeds going both directions of I-15 between Ogden and Bountiful, and over to I-80, seeing some congestion going eastbound as you approach the I-215 off-ramp, as well as westbound on the 201 between 7200 and 8400 West. 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Tito Nani in the KSL Traffic Center.
4: KSL 7-day forecast. We've got 84 today. Partly cloudy skies with a slight chance for a pop-up storm. 84 tomorrow, 30 to 40% chance for scattered showers. I got thunderstorms back in the forecast on Friday with a high of 79. Partly cloudy on Saturday, 20% chance, 76. 80 degrees, mostly sunny on Sunday. Monday and Tuesday of next week, looking at low 80s and dry skies for now. From the KSL Weather Center, I'm Matt Johnson.
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0: We're watching Utah's money. The Fed's decision today was exactly what everybody expected. They hiked interest rates. It's the first time in 3 years as they try to combat inflation. You'll notice the change in things like car loans and credit card payments as the basic interest rate, the government's interest rate, goes up a quarter point. Tropical Smoothie Cafe is on a winning streak. Ever hear of it? CEO Max Wetzel is telling CNBC they're thinking about their next 3,000 locations and how they want things to look. It all starts with a redesign featuring a new logo and new colors. Shares of SpaceX got a boost today after announcing the new test of the Starship rocket and plans to deploy more Starlink satellites. Investors are excited for the launch later this month, and SpaceX gained 5%. So, after the interest rate hike, the Dow is down 631 points, closing at 51,461. The S&P fell 33, and the NASDAQ was down, but only 3 points.
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8: Outbound slowdowns in Salt Lake County. Start 53rd South and Murray. Going down in spots to about 114 south, and then at least for now, the next spot of slowing is going by Bangor Highway. Tito.
9: Northbound I-15 still seeing congestion. This is beginning downtown at 21st South, and it continues in spots up towards the North Interchange in Davis County. 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Tito Nani in the KSL Traffic Center.
10: Hey, look for highs to top out in the low 80s today. Due to a little boundary hanging out over Utah, there's a slight chance we could see some showers. Tomorrow, 84, we've got a 30 to 40% chance for pop-ups. We'll do another round of pop-up storms on Friday with a high 79. From the KSL Weather Center, I'm Matt Johnson.
7: At this moment in Ogden, 80 degrees, wind at 11 miles an hour, Provo's at 82. Down in St. George, sunshine, blue sky, a stiff breeze, and 95 degrees.
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7: Good afternoon, 3:30 at KSL. Jeff Kaplan here in Salt Lake City. We're at 88, KSL's top story. On Capitol Hill, Utah state lawmakers sat down and talked about flock cameras today. At a House committee hearing, they shared success stories and they tried to soften all the concerns about these ubiquitous cameras. KSL News Radio's Reagan Edelman has the story.
13: Harriman City Police Chief Cody Stromberg says the license plate readers come with good and bad, acknowledging recurring critic concerns of surveillance and citizen privacy. But he also says,
14: nobody in Utah law enforcement leadership supports broad-scale indiscriminate tracking of the American public. And if anybody in law enforcement would support that principle, then they clearly don't understand the oath that they swore to the Constitution.
13: He also says he knows it's not a perfect tech, and he understands the concerns. That's why he said members of law enforcement are actually in support of some new policies that could limit flock access and encourage even more transparency, saying that there should be a middle ground allowing them to use the tool, but also protecting privacy and data. He also said that any out-of-state entities that want to access the data flock cameras store or do business in Utah should have to comply with Utah's law. Reagan Edelman, KSL News Radio.
7: State auditors say they've uncovered some big problems within the Salt Lake City Police Department, but legislative auditors admit things have improved dramatically since the new chief showed up. KSL News Radio's Adam Small with details.
15: Legislative auditors say officers in the department had the worst morale they'd ever seen, painting a picture of what kind of situation Chief Brian Redd walked into when he was sworn in early last year. The audit also uncovered issues like misuse of administrative leave, lack of internal oversight, and little to no coordination with city leaders. Chief Redd, though, told lawmakers today they've seen big improvements over the last year, including better officer retention. Plus, he says they've hired an internal auditor and put major decisions back in the hands of commanders and lieutenants.
7: On top of that, Red says they've seen big improvement in their enforcement and crime trends. Meantime, the Salt Lake County Jail is still facing significant problems with overcrowding. Legislative auditors tell the House committee that arrestees are still regularly being released because of low capacity.
16: This isn't a judge-ordered release. This is not bail. This is under the sheriff's authority to release an individual because they simply do not have space in the jail to keep them.
7: They say that in the past two decades, more than 100,000 individuals were released purely because there was no room at the inn. And auditors warn that's a risk to public safety, saying the numbers show that those released because of overcrowding were more likely to reoffend. They also say the problem is getting worse and the county needs to prioritize jail capacity. KSL News Time 3:33. And breaking news, police have released new details about a deadly shooting yesterday in Moab. Officials say 30-year-old Charles Anthony Nelson was found dead inside a home with obvious gunshot wounds. Officers also found a woman who'd been shot. She was taken to the hospital in critical condition. Moab police say Nelson was seen driving up to the home aggressively, and witnesses say they heard a woman scream. Investigators are not looking for any other suspects. KSL News Time 3:33. Our top national story, federal investigators are hard at work in Los Angeles after a deadly chopper crash that killed a news reporter, the pilot, and a nearby pedestrian. Investigators say video captured by the reporter inside the cockpit is likely the most important piece of evidence they have right now.
17: In that recording, we are clearly hearing sounds that are consistent with the engine changing its speed. And we're also hearing tones that are being generated that are likely advisories to the pilot.
7: That's National Transportation Safety Board air crash investigator Fabian Salazar. At the time of the crash, the chopper was filming a nearby bus crash where two people had died. ABC's Alex Stone has more from the scene.
18: They've identified now the person who the chopper landed on and killed on the ground, a 29-year-old victim. We also now know there has been an arrest in the original bus crash this morning. A woman is being booked right now in that case that led to this chain reaction of why the helicopter was here covering the bus crash. It appears that that may be a DUI case.
7: The name of the pedestrian killed in the chopper crash is Edie Gutierrez Mejia. KSL News Time 3:35. The Salt Lake Film Society announced today they're starting renovations on the iconic Tower Theater in the 9th and 9th neighborhood. KSL News Radio's Cameron Elliott has details.
19: Today, the Salt Lake Film Society announced they are finally breaking ground to bring the vision of the Tower Theater to life. And they shared some more specifics about what that vision is. Tori Baker is the CEO of the Salt Lake Film Society, and she says there will be three new micro cinemas, a space for people to learn about the history of cinema, and art commissioned from local artists. All of this comes for a price, however, and that price is about $8.5 million.
7: The theater will also include a time capsule that'll be opened in 100 years and include things like written and filmed messages from supporters of the theater and their favorite memories. KSL News Time 3:36, it's First Look Traffic. Eric Butler with us this afternoon. So what's going on?
8: Well, we're seeing some northbound slowing starting to happen going from South Salt Lake up to downtown. The bigger stretch of slowing southbound in Salt Lake County from Murray down to Sandy in Utah County looking good on the freeway. Eric Butler in the KSL Traffic Center.
7: So with this interest rate hike, there are new fears of stagflation. What that is coming right up. Stay here.
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22: 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You've been hearing the word stagflation. If you're under the age of, say, 60, you don't know what it's like, and you don't want to know. By definition, stagflation is when the economy stagnates, people lose their jobs, businesses can't grow, at the same time inflation is making prices go up. What this describes is the 1970s, which you probably think of as hippies, bell bottoms, maybe even dumb pop music, like this. So let me tell you what was really going on in the 70s, because I was a teenager then. And while this music rocked my world, yes, your dad probably worried about his job. Businesses had to keep raising their prices like every month, and wages did not go up at the same rate, so families could afford less and less. This slow economic strangulation continued for the better part of a decade. You know how it ended? A new sheriff showed up in town. A brand new Fed chairman named Paul Volcker, who raised interest rates to the moon. I mean, mortgage rates in 1981 hit 16.5%. You want to talk about not being able to afford a house? It took a decade just to get the rates down below 10%. And after a lot of pain and a full generation, things finally got better. Now, every decade has its challenges. But take it from me, stagflation is worse than this 70s music. Way worse.
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22: 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Here's Eric Butler.
8: Got southbound slowdowns happening from Murray down to Sandy. Starts up just before 53rd South and heavies through the South Interchange area, and then it lets up a little bit after you go past 90th South. There's still slowdown spots ahead of you, 123rd South, for instance, and heading by the Bluffdale exit down Utah County. I-15 northbound and southbound looking just fine. If you're over on the East Belt, I-80 in the mountains, all of that is in good shape. Tito?
9: Northbound I-15 continues to be heavy and slow in spots. It's on northbound I-15, of course. Beginning at 3300 South, it continues up through the North Interchange. This, and then over the west side on the 201 freeway, heavy slowdowns are in effect going westbound. This is between the Mountain View Corridor, up through 8400 West in Magna, and then up further north in Weber County, southbound Highway 89. This is seeing congestion going southbound, approaching the I-84 junction. 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Tito Nani in the KSL Traffic Center.
10: Hey, keeping rain chances in the forecast for the next few days. Look for a high of 84 today, partly cloudy, with a slight chance for a storm. 84 tomorrow. We got isolated to scattered thunderstorms popping up. We'll go for 79 on Friday. Repeat performance. Slight chance for storms. From the KSL Weather Center, I'm Matt Johnson.
22: 88 degrees in Salt Lake City, so Charlie Kirk's family is suing UVU. 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
7: 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The three things you need to know this hour. First,
23: a man has been arrested on suspicion of automobile homicide after police say he was driving a jet ski after drinking at Sand Hollow State Park, and the two women with him were thrown off when they hit a wave. The two women are still missing. I'm KSL News Radio's Heather Peterson.
7: Second, police say witnesses heard a woman scream before they found two people with gunshot wounds inside a Moab home yesterday. A 30-year-old man was found dead and a woman was taken to the hospital in critical condition. Third, our biggest traffic trouble spot.
8: Slowdowns on the west side, eastbound I-80 heading over to 215 southbound Bangor Highway from 700 south down to 4100 south. Eric Butler in the KSL Traffic Center.
10: 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I'm Matt Johnson.
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24: ABC News, I'm Michelle Franzen. In Los Angeles, the National Transportation Safety Board says it's recovered audio and video from yesterday's fiery news helicopter crash that killed the pilot and reporter on board, along with a third person on the ground. NTSB investigator Fabian Salazar says they'll review that evidence.
17: In that recording, we are clearly hearing sounds that are consistent with the engine changing its speed. And we're also hearing tones that are being generated that are likely advisories to the pilot.
24: The helicopter was covering an earlier bus and SUV crash that killed two people. Authorities say the driver was arrested on suspicion of murder. The Federal Reserve Board raising interest rates by a quarter of a percent, marking the first time in 3 years. The war with Iran driving up oil prices and inflation. Data by the Commerce Department shows that consumers kept spending last month. Retail sales rebounded after a July dip, up 1.2% last month. This is ABC News.
7: KSL News Time, 3:47. Charlie Kirk's family intends to sue the state and Utah Valley University. Their claim that the state and UVU failed to secure the location Charlie was in when he was killed last year. KSL's legal analyst Greg Scordis joined Utah's Noon News earlier and said they have a tough road ahead because it's often hard to win a case against the state.
5: Because we have what's called governmental immunity, and Utah recognizes that. We have a law that makes that very clear, that government actors, police, other authorities in the government have some level of immunity so that they can do their jobs without fear of being sued. There's an exception to that when you can show that the government's actions were pretty outrageous. And so you can't just sue the government. You have to file what's called a notice of claim, which is exactly what happened. The death of Charlie Kirk was September 10th of 2025. This claim was filed by his family on September 9th of 2026. So they made it by one day, the year deadline to do that. And they've said, we think that there's exposure here. We think the state made a mistake, and we intend to sue you. But they can't sue unless they give notice first, give the state a chance to respond. And so that's what's happened here.
7: Greg says Kirk's family was very clear about why they were going to sue.
5: They go through about 10 pages of why they're doing it. The lack of security, the fact that it was outdoors and they didn't have enough resources to make sure that the rooftops were clear. They only had 6 police officers at the time. They knew that there was a lot of public sentiment at the time against politicians. There was a lot of political violence in our country at that time. There still is. And the fact that Charlie Kirk himself had suffered numerous death threats. I mean, people were saying that they wanted to kill him. So they should have been on a higher alert. Now, what they're asking for, that your first part of your question isn't clear, because they don't have to make it clear. All they're saying is the damages are substantial. That means they're asking for a lot. And this the suit would be just for money. They're not asking for anything else. And it's a civil suit for money against the state and the state entities, the university and the police department.
7: He says that because Utah Valley University is a state entity, the state itself could be liable.
5: That's going to be the question in this case. What was reasonable? What should the university and the police done to make sure that this was a safe environment? And that's going to be something that they'll be looking at. Because how many times had Charlie Kirk spoken at colleges without a problem? Numerous times. And he always raised heck. You know, he always was pushing the envelope. Mm-hmm. This was outdoors and seemingly one of the probably mellowest universities in the country, Utah Valley University. You don't expect something in Orem, Utah to cause a problem like this, but it did. And so they're now on the hook maybe for who knows how much, or a jury or judge might decide there's immunity. They did what they thought was reasonable and there's no fault at all.
7: Greg says there's also a chance both parties reach a settlement outside of the courtroom. KSL News Time, 3:49. 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
8: Southbound slowing in Salt Lake County starts right about 4500 south, really heavy 53rd south and Murray down to the south interchange, and then reduced speeds after that to 90th. You don't have one continuous slowdown stretch, not yet, down at the south end of Salt Lake County. You do have slowing going by Bangor Highway in Utah County. I-15 looking just fine. You've got slowing now on 2100 north between Triumph Boulevard and 3600 west of both directions on 2100 north. Tito.
9: Continuing to see some gridlock going northbound on I-15, beginning at 3300 south up through the north interchange in Davis County. Usual delays on I-80 going eastbound, approaching the 215 junction. And then continuing on the west side, southbound Bangor Highway is bogged down from California Avenue all the way down to 4100 south. And up to the north, our biggest trouble spot is southbound Highway 89, approaching I-84. 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Tito Nani in the KSL Traffic Center.
10: KSL 7-day forecast. We've got some unstable weather over the next few days, and then it dries out. 84 today, partly cloudy with a slight chance. 84 tomorrow, isolated thunderstorms definitely possible. Into Friday, scattered storms, 79. And then we start to dry things out on Saturday, giving it a 20% chance with partly cloudy skies, high of 76 Saturday afternoon. Sunday, 80, dry, 81 on Monday, and Tuesday, 82 with partly cloudy skies. From the KSL Weather Center, I'm Matt Johnson.
22: 88 degrees in Salt Lake City, your 7-day forecast. 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Gas? Forget about it. We'll have details in a moment.
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22: We're watching Utah's Money, another benchmark for gas prices here in Utah. We have now passed $4.80 a gallon. We're up another 2 cents overnight. We are sitting 44 cents higher than the national average. Costco is expanding its partnership with Uber Eats. They're bringing it to 47 states, including Utah. This allows Costco members to get their groceries delivered directly to their doors instead of having to brave the aisles in person. American Airlines says the premium seating is its biggest moneymaker. 50% of the company's revenue comes from just 30% of the seats. The airline says it's adding more premium seating and bigger business class cabins to capitalize on the big spenders. On Wall Street, after the Fed raised interest rates, the Dow tumbled. The Dow losing 631 points today. It closed at 51,461. The S&P was down only 33, and the NASDAQ fell, but not by much, down 3 points. 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
0: BYU travels to the Front Range this weekend to take on the Colorado State Rams. It's a new era for CSU. They're now members of the rebooted Pac-12 Conference, and they have a new head coach, Jim Mora Jr., a former NFL and UCLA head man. He shares his memories of BYU football over the years.
1: Got a chance to work with Jim McMahon when I first came into the league. Got a chance to work with Ty Detmer at the 49ers, so I've been around some of those pretty good players. And they were always a little bit of the underdog. Well, they're not the underdog anymore, you know. I always felt like they were disciplined and tough, like they are now. You know, they played football the right way, like they do now. It's just that in those days, there was just a little bit of an underdog feel to them. And now, you know, they're a powerhouse.
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12: 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And don't forget Thornton Wilder's Our Town. 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
8: Got southbound slowdowns. I-15 from Murray down to Sandy. Another stretch going by Bangor Highway. It's a little bit slow. And a crash southbound Redwood Road, Saratoga Springs. Tito.
9: Northbound I-15 still seeing slowdowns beginning around 3300 South and continuing up through the North Interchange. 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Tito Nani in the KSL Traffic Center.
22: We could see an isolated storm this afternoon or this evening with an overnight low of 63 degrees. Isolated thunder showers are expected tomorrow. We're going to reach to 84 degrees. Friday, much the same deal, the storms, but a little bit cooler. And then for Saturday, we're expecting sunshine, the high only 76. Sunset tonight, 7:36 p.m.
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22: Good afternoon, 4 o'clock at KSL News Radio. I'm Jeff Kaplan in Salt Lake City. We're at 88 degrees, KSL's top story. Authorities say a Nevada man had been drinking before driving a jet ski with two women aboard. Those women were thrown off the jet ski yesterday afternoon, and they are still missing. KSL News Radio's Heather Peterson has the story.
23: 23-year-old Antonio Lewis has been arrested on suspicion of automobile homicide. Police documents say Lewis had been taking tequila shots before driving the jet ski, taking two women and a dog with him. When they hit a crosswave, they were all tossed into the water. Lewis was rescued by someone nearby, and the dog made it safely to shore, but the women never resurfaced.
16: Life jackets were not worn, which are required to be worn by law on a jet ski.
23: Captain Chase Peely from the Department of Natural Resources Law Enforcement Division says search and rescue crews are still looking for them.
16: That's our main purpose right now, is just to find these two females so that we can get some resolutions for families and friends involved.
23: People with their group told police one of the women was more than 4 months pregnant with twins. Heather Peterson, KSL News Radio.
22: KSL News Time 401. Developing news, new details this hour about a deadly shooting in Moab. Police say 30-year-old Charles Nelson was seen ramming through the door of a home yesterday. Witnesses reported hearing a woman scream. Officers arrived to find Nelson and the woman with gunshot wounds. Nelson dead. The woman was taken to the hospital in critical condition. It's unclear who may have pulled the trigger in this case. There's no information about guns at the scene, but police are not looking for any suspects. Investigators say they can't tell us what sparked the massive North Union apartment fire. But does that mean residents in Midvale are out of options if they want to hold someone responsible? KSL News Radio's Eric Cabrera looks into what happens next. Eric?
4: Jeff, Unified Fire Authority determined the fire started above the fourth floor in the space between the apartments and roof. Investigators ruled out several possible causes, including smoking, batteries, and open flame work, but electrical or mechanical equipment couldn't be eliminated. Attorney James Tilley says residents can still pursue answers independently.
5: That attorney would do the investigation and look in to see what happened, and then if it was a faulty elevator or something that was the fault of the property management firm, then that lawyer has to show that and prove it in court.
4: Billy says then they'd have to prove it was something management should have known about and fixed. That's significant because UFA says the fire and structural collapse destroyed or altered some potential evidence, leaving investigators unable to identify what actually ignited it. We've reached out to Keller Investment Properties for comment. Live, Eric Cabrera, KSL News Radio.
22: Our top national story, the Federal Reserve raised interest rates by a quarter point this morning to combat high inflation. While addressing reporters at lunchtime, Fed Chair Kevin Warsh was asked if this is actually going to lower prices with the disputes in the Middle East still impacting oil prices.
7: We cannot affect any individual price, whether it be oil prices, whether it be foodstuffs at the grocery store. But what we can do and will do is ensure that any change in relative prices don't broaden out, don't have second and third order effects in the economy.
22: Warsh was handpicked to lead the Fed by President Trump, who is not too happy about the interest rate increase. He says rates should be 1% less. In a unanimous vote this afternoon, the U.S. House voted to hold billionaire Leon Black in contempt of Congress.
10: Private equity billionaire Leon Black defied subpoenas, calling on him to testify under oath at a closed-door deposition this month as part of the committee's Epstein investigation, as well as turnover non-disclosure agreements sought by lawmakers. It remains to be seen if the Department of Justice would prosecute Black for contempt following Congress's referral. Black's lawyers have accused the House Oversight Committee of abusing its power. Black has previously faced scrutiny for paying Epstein at least $158 million. Peter Haralambos, ABC News.
22: A Republican senator from Utah is breaking from President Trump, saying we need better regulations for AI. KSL News Radio's Becky Bruce reports.
17: Senator John Curtis joined forces with a Democrat, Delaware Senator Lisa Blunt Rochester, in making that call for regulation. They're asking their fellow senators to start holding hearings with stakeholders in AI, people like developers and businesses. In a statement, Senator Curtis said, "We need to find ways to maintain the competitive edge in AI while also making sure humans stay in charge of the tech." The president has been pushing back against calls for AI guardrails. Becky Bruce, KSL News Radio.
22: Some big news for metal fans. Metallica is coming to Salt Lake City. They're extending their M72 World Tour into next year, and they're going to make a stop here in Utah on June 19th at Rice-Eccles Stadium. It'll be almost 9 years since Metallica last played here in Utah. Tickets go on sale to the general public next Friday, so sleep with one eye open. KSL News Time 406, we have First Look Traffic. Eric Butler's with us. What's up?
8: Well, we got southbound slowdowns in Salt Lake County, the usual spot as you go from Murray down to Sandy. Southbound slowing SR-36 in Tooele County, too, from Erta to Tooele City. Eric Butler in the KSL Traffic Center.
22: 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Next.
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20: 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This is a story about a house, but not just any house. It's a story about a house filled with an entire generation's memories, and it could be yours. Settle in,

0: The house where Will, Uncle Phil, and Aunt Viv lived in the 90s, the home of the Fresh Prince, is on the market, and the price has just been reduced. If you're a 90s kid, imagine life in Bel Air, living in that huge white mansion with the portico and the stately columns out front, walking the halls where Hillary strutted the latest fashions. Think of hanging out in the living room where Carlton did his dance, arms swinging, Will shaking his head in embarrassment. 90s kids, imagine filling the bookshelves in the bedrooms with your Trapper Keepers and Goosebump books, decorating with Tamagotchis and Furbies and other forgotten memories like your Nintendo 64. You'll be like a Fresh Prince in the 90s. In fact, should you buy this six-bedroom mansion, even the neighbors are from the 90s. Harrison Ford lives up the street. So does Arnold Schwarzenegger. OJ. OJ lived two doors down, and it can all be yours for a discounted $22 million. Or to put it in 90s terms, it's worth as much as the Beanie Baby collection in your attic. You checked eBay. They're all worth zillions. So you can afford the Fresh Prince Mansion, $22 million, except real estate experts say the house is 100 years old, and whoever buys the property will likely tear it down, turn all those memories to dust, and build something new. Ain't that a slap in the face? Right, Will?
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0: You know what would be funny? 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Here's Eric Butler.
2: Got southbound slowdowns on I-15 in Salt Lake County, starting at 4500 South, extending down to almost 90th South. And for a second there, it looks like you're back up to a normal speed, but that doesn't last long. Before you get to 106 South, you're in slowdown mode again. And right now, you're pretty much going to be in it all the way to the Bluffdale exit. You got westbound slowing on the South Belt, going from Highland Drive over to Union Park. If you're over in Salt, Utah County, we've got northbound brake tapping, going from 1600 North heading up to Pleasant Grove Boulevard. Southbound Mountain View Corridor is slow, 2100 North in Utah County down to SR-73. Tito?
3: Northbound I-15 still heavy and slow, beginning around 3300 South and continuing up through North Salt Lake. Southbound I-215's West Belt now beginning to see slowdowns from the I-80 junction down to California Avenue. Up north, we're seeing slowdowns going both directions of Highway 89 approaching the I-84 junction, as well as northbound I-15 between Roy and 21st, 31st Street, Ogden. Arctic Spas, hot tubs, and swim spas with stores in Salt Lake, American Fork, and St. George. 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Tito Nani in the KSL Traffic Center.
4: Hey, keeping rain chances in the forecast for the next few days. Look for a high of 84 today, partly cloudy, with a slight chance for a storm. 84 tomorrow. We got isolated to scattered thunderstorms popping up. We'll go for 79 on Friday. Repeat performance. Slight chance for storms. From the KSL Weather Center, I'm Matt Johnson.
0: 88 degrees in Salt Lake City. We're watching for the storms on KSL Vortex. 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This is Utah's news, traffic, and weather station.
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0: 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The three things you need to know this hour first.
9: Legislative auditors have uncovered major problems that were happening in the Salt Lake City Police Department, but they say the new police chief has played a big role in turning things around. I'm KSL News Radio's Adam Small.
0: Second, members of law enforcement went before a state house committee today talking about flock cameras and where there was room for more legislation. Third, our biggest traffic trouble spot.
2: Northbound I-15 slowing down, going from South Salt Lake through downtown up to the North Interchange. And you got southbound slowing from Murray all the way down to the Bluffdale exit now. Eric Butler in the KSL Traffic Center.
10: Scattered showers and thunderstorms in southern Utah are going to try to push north. I'm Kevin Eubank.
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11: From ABC News, I'm Michelle Franzen. The Federal Reserve Board raising key interest rates today, the first in 3 years. The ongoing war with Iran driving inflation up.
12: In a widely anticipated move, Federal Reserve voted unanimously to raise its benchmark interest rate by a quarter percentage point, likely resulting in higher borrowing costs for mortgages, credit cards, and auto loans. The decision comes as Americans are already struggling with stubborn inflation and higher costs for gas. The decision also puts newly appointed Fed Chair Kevin Warsh at odds with President Trump, who's repeatedly called for lower borrowing costs. Peter Haralambos, ABC News, New York.
11: The Coast Guard investigating two oil tankers bound for the U.S. recently hit by cyber attacks. The U.S. taking the rare step of sending teams to examine the ships at sea. Here's ABC's Pierre Thomas.
13: These attacks raise the specter of a dangerous new front in cyber warfare, given the size of these huge ships and their potential to do damage. And these revelations will likely add more stress to an already stressed global energy market.
11: In Los Angeles, an investigation underway of that news helicopter that crashed yesterday, covering a bus crash that killed both crew members and a third person on the ground. NTSB investigator Fabian Salazar says there is video of the crash from the helicopter.
14: We are combing the wreckage to the best of our ability to gather as much factual data as we can, even though the wreckage suffer through a post-accident fire.
11: Authorities say the person behind the wheel of the SUV that crashed into a bus was booked on suspicion of murder. Two people were killed in that incident. House Speaker Mike Johnson criticizing fellow Republican Congressman Thomas Massie, who introduced 8 articles of impeachment against Defense Secretary Pete Hegseth.
15: That's ridiculous. It's a publicity stunt by someone who wants attention.
11: At the same time, Johnson canceled tomorrow's session in the House a day earlier than the recess begins. He says so House lawmakers can campaign ahead of the midterms. You're listening to ABC News.
0: 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If you happen to find yourself in the state capitol building on business or just touring, you might notice an interactive art installation in the rotunda this month. It's called We're in Your Corner. It was set up by Live On Utah and the Utah 988 Suicide and Crisis Lifeline. It's to honor Suicide Prevention Month. And joining us live now with more, Joanna Sutherland with DHHS Services. Thanks a lot for joining us. We appreciate it. Could you tell us a little bit about this exhibit? What is it?
16: Yes, thank you for having me. So this exhibit is a corner in a round room, which is the rotunda. And the challenge is to demonstrate how you're in the corner for your loved ones. So you take a sticky note and you write, "I'm in your corner when," and then you share that message. You know, "I'm in your corner when I call you, when I check in, when I notice that something isn't right." We're encouraging folks to learn and recognize the warning signs for suicide and learn how to get help for their loved ones.
0: While we're here, what are the warning signs, if you could give us the Cliff Notes to help people along?
16: Yeah, Cliff Notes version. I mean, people being distant, perhaps even reaching out to you when they don't, or saying things like they're down. Maybe you just notice a coworker or a loved one who doesn't communicate as much as they used to. There are the classic warning signs, of course, like giving things away and saying those powerful words like, "I don't want to be here anymore." But there are other more subtle warning signs. And we would encourage every Utahn to take the Live On playbook. It will teach you how to recognize all the warning signs and how to talk to your loved ones about suicide.
0: Because that is the biggest question. A lot of people might notice the symptoms, but they're scared to approach, right?
16: Exactly, yes. So like I said, we have the Live On playbook, but that's also what 988 is for. You can call 988 on behalf of someone else. And the trained crisis workers on the other line of the phone will walk you through exactly how to talk to those people that you care about and where to find additional resources for whatever area in Utah that you might live in.
0: Thanks a lot for shining a light. The art exhibit, the interactive art exhibit, is called We're in Your Corner. It's in the State Capitol Rotunda all this month. And thanks so much, Joanna Sutherland. KSL News Time 420. 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Love where you bank. Here's Eric Butler.
2: We've got southbound slowing from Murray down to Sandy. If you're on I-15 in Salt Lake County, a little bit of westbound slowing as well on the South Belt going from Highland Drive over to the Union Park exit down in Utah County. I-15 dropping below the speed limit, southbound going by Pleasant Grove Boulevard and northbound 1600 North in Orem. If you're staying in Utah County, north of Utah Lake, you got your typical congestion starting to set in, especially Mountain View Corridor, southbound 2100 North down to SR 73. Tito.
3: Northbound I-15 continues to be bogged down, beginning at 3300 South up through North Salt Lake. I-215's West Bell is slow in both directions between the I-80 junction and California Avenue. And then over to Tooele County, southbound SR 36, busier than usual, approaching Erta Way and the north end of Tooele City. And up north, Weber County, we're seeing congestion. It's on northbound I-15 between Roy and Riverdale. 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
0: 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Diesel prices are still climbing. The national average up another 5 cents, now at $6.31 a gallon. Here in Utah, slightly lower. A gallon of diesel would run you $6.14. After several losing sessions in a row, AI infrastructure stocks saw some relief today. Big names like Oracle and CoreWeave snapped their 5-day slide, and others like NVIDIA and Dell also posted gains this afternoon. But the entire market, After the Fed decided to raise interest rates this morning, the Dow was down 631 points. It closed at 51,461. The S&P was off 33 points, and the NASDAQ was down, but only 3 points.
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4: Got a new crash southbound I-15 approaching 4500 south in Murray. It's over on the shoulder. That's just part of a long stretch of delays that start right about there and go all the way down past the Bluffdale exit. If you're over in Utah County, we got brake tapping going on northbound and southbound I-15 approaching Pleasant Grove Boulevard. Tito.
5: Still seeing our usual delays on northbound I-15 beginning around 3300 south up through North Salt Lake, and I-215 is bogged down going both directions between the I-80 and 201 junctions. The 10th annual My Gluten-Free World Expo is being held September 25th and 26th at the Mountain America Expo Center in Sandy. 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Tito Nani in the KSL Traffic Center.
6: Hey, look for highs to top out in the low 80s today. Due to a little boundary hanging out over Utah, there's a slight chance we could see some showers. Tomorrow, 84, we've got a 30 to 40% chance for pop-ups. We'll do another round of pop-up storms on Friday with a high 79. From the KSL Weather Center, I'm Matt Johnson.
3: In Ogden, 80 degrees. Provo checking in with partly cloudy skies. It's 85 down in St. George. A few clouds, primarily blue sky, and it's 95.
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3: Good afternoon, 4:30 at KSL. Jeff Kaplan here. We're at 88 in Salt Lake City. KSL's top story. After seeing historically low morale last year, the Salt Lake City Police Department says things are turning around, and a big part of that is thanks to the new chief. We have multiple reports on interim hearings at Utah's Capitol today. So let's begin with KSL News Radio's Adam Small.
8: Before Salt Lake City Police Chief Brian Redd was sworn in the spring of 2025, Legislative Auditor Deputy General Brian Dean says officer spirits were far from high.
9: The Salt Lake City Police Department had the poorest cultural survey results our office had recorded to date, with 77% of respondents disagreeing that morale was high within the department.
8: And he says this likely contributed to other problems they uncovered in their audit, like misuse of administrative leave, time card fraud, and people who weren't police officers making major decisions for the department. But over the last year and change, Chief Redd says turnover within the department has gone down, which he sees as evidence morale is improving. And he also told lawmakers major decisions are once again being made by department leaders.
10: At the end of the day, we're making those decisions as a sworn chain of command. That's our responsibility to own that risk.
8: Redd also says they've seen improvement on the streets as well, with less calls for help, better response times, and even less jail bookings. Adam Small, KSL News Radio.
3: Local law enforcement was defending flock cameras before a House committee today. They're trying to find common ground before any legislative action. Harriman City Police Chief Cody Stromberg said the license plate readers have helped officers track down suspects and hit and runs, find missing persons, and more. But he also acknowledged there are valid concerns around data and privacy.
11: We believe we do things the right way, and we also believe that there is a middle ground where we can protect both the privacy rights of our citizens, but also preserving what is clearly a very effective and important tool for public safety.
3: Chief Stromberg said that law enforcement would be in favor of some new regulations, things like increased transparency and limiting access while keeping the tech in use. Lawmakers also heard from the man in charge of reviewing public records requests. He says they're working through appeals at a faster pace. KSL News Radio's Heather Peterson is live with details. Heather?
12: Jeff, you may recall that Utah used to have a state's records committee, but during the 2025 legislative session, they dissolved the seven-person committee in favor of one director for the government records office. That director, Lonnie Pearson, says they're now getting through grammar request appeals much faster.
13: The office inherited a backlog of just over 100 appeals from the State Records Committee. At the start of the fiscal year, the average wait time for a hearing was 130 days. And by March 2026, appeals were being heard within 64 days.
12: However, Pearson says their office has also seen a huge increase in the amount of appeals being filed, with 309 so far this fiscal year. Pearson asked the legislature to help their office streamline the new setup even further by allowing them to push back the timeline for decisions and to allow them to deny a request if a government office has already said the records don't exist. Reporting live, Heather Peterson, KSL News Radio.
3: Our top national story, federal investigators are trying to figure out what caused a news helicopter to crash in Los Angeles last night. A chopper from NBC4 in L.A. They say the strongest lead they have is a video captured by the reporter in the cockpit as the chopper was going down.
14: They're going to go back and do audio analysis of the actual sound of the engine and those alarms that were going off for the pilot to analyze what the engine was doing in that exact minute. But whatever was going on, this was very quick. They were not all that high. And when whatever happened to the engine, it sounded like spooling down with the alarms going off for losing RPMs on it, that there wasn't much time to react. And they were almost instantaneously on the ground, hitting the building behind me and the storage containers in the back of this building.
3: Three people were killed. That's ABC's Alex Stone reporting from the scene. The historic Tower Theater in Salt Lake City is coming back, but it's going to take more time and a lot more money to make it happen. KSL News Radio's Cameron Elliott reports.
15: The plans for the new theater are extremely ambitious, with three new micro cinemas, a museum space, and an expanded screen to accommodate larger film sizes. It's going to be a cinephile's utopia, but with a great vision comes a great price tag.
16: We must raise an additional $8.5 million to complete the tower comeback.
15: Tori Baker is the CEO of the Salt Lake Film Society, and she told KSL the lofty goal will provide the ideal theater to the community. But it's not make or break. She said if they're unable to reach their funding goal, there are parts of the project that they may scale back or cut to make room for the essentials. The tower is expected to open in early 2029. Cameron Elliott, KSL News Radio.
3: Breaking news on KSL, two men appointed by the governor to be the next Utah Supreme Court justices have now been confirmed by the state Senate. Justice Matthew Bell has served as a judge in Southern Utah since 2017. Justice Michael Menson has functioned as a civil lawyer. They were appointed to fill the seats left open by Chief Justice Matthew Durant and Justice Diana Hagan, who stepped down in May. Now, for the first time in Utah history, seven justices sit on the state Supreme Court. KSL News Time 436. First look traffic now. Eric Butler is with us. What's going on?
4: Crash northbound I-15 in Utah County. This is about a quarter mile before 1600 North exit in Orem. This is blocking the HOV lane. Heavy delay stacking up down to the Center Street exit in Orem. Again, this is northbound. Eric Butler in the KSL Traffic Center.
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3: 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You've been hearing the word stagflation. If you're under the age of, say, 60, you don't know what it's like, and you don't want to know. By definition, stagflation is when the economy stagnates, people lose their jobs, businesses can't grow, at the same time inflation is making prices go up. What this describes is the 1970s, which you probably think of as hippies, bell bottoms, maybe even dumb pop music, like this. So let me tell you what was really going on in the 70s, because I was a teenager then. And while this music rocked my world, yes, your dad probably worried about his job. Businesses had to keep raising their prices like every month, and wages did not go up at the same rate, so families could afford less and less. This slow economic strangulation continued for the better part of a decade. You know how it ended? A new sheriff showed up in town. A brand new Fed chairman named Paul Volcker, who raised interest rates to the moon. I mean, mortgage rates in 1981 hit 16.5%. You want to talk about not being able to afford a house? It took a decade just to get the rates down below 10%. And after a lot of pain and a full generation, things finally got better. Now, every decade has its challenges. But take it from me, stagflation is worse than this 70s music. Way worse.
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4: Well, we got a crash northbound I-15 in Utah County. This is about a quarter mile before you can get to, you start exiting at 1600 North. It's blocking the HOV lane, and delays are quickly stacking up. You're going to see them even before you get to the Center Street exit now, and expect stop and go the whole way. Southbound 15 in Utah County, slowdowns from Pioneer Crossing down to Pleasant Grove Boulevard. Back in Salt Lake County, southbound slowdowns start on the freeway at 4500 South and Murray and continue all the way down to Draper and Bluffdale. Tito.
5: Northbound I-15 continues to see slowdowns from 3300 South up through the North Interchange. Over to I-215's West Belt, we are seeing some slowdowns. This is between the I-80 and 201 junctions. This is going both directions, like I said. And then up north in Weber County, we're seeing some delays. This is between Riverdale and Roy going northbound on I-15. 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Whether you drive, bike, or walk, safety starts with each of us. 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Tito Nani in the KSL Traffic Center.
6: Somewhat active weather setting up for the next few days. I got partly cloudy skies today with a chance for a pop-up, 84. 84 tomorrow, 30% chance for afternoon pop-up storms. We'll keep scattered to isolated thunderstorms in the forecast Friday with a high of 79. From the KSL Weather Center, I'm Matt Johnson.
3: 88 degrees in Salt Lake City. Do you know what a bio tower is? A bio tower? Well, you should, because one's going up west of downtown Salt Lake, and we're going to go in depth coming right up. This is Utah's news, traffic, and weather station. 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
29: Members of law enforcement were before a House committee today talking flock camera tech and where there was room for more legislation. I'm KSL News Radio's Reagan Edelman.
3: Second, a man has been arrested on suspicion of automotive homicide after police say he was driving a jet ski after drinking at Sand Hollow State Park. Two women with him were thrown off when they hit a wave. Still haven't been found. Third, our biggest traffic trouble spot.
4: Southbound I-15 in Salt Lake County from Murray to Midvale. That's very slow. And northbound in Orem, approaching a crash just before 1600 North, blocking the HOV lane. Eric Butler in the KSL Traffic Center.
6: Scattered storm chances over the next few days. I'm Matt Johnson.
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30: ABC News, I'm Michelle Franzen. NTSB investigators on scene of the deadly news helicopter crash in Los Angeles last night. Both on board were killed. A third person died on the ground. The chopper was covering a bus and SUV crash that killed two people. ABC's Alex Stone is on scene and says the NTSB recovered video and audio from the helicopter.
14: They're going to go back and do audio analysis of the actual sound of the engine and those alarms that were going off for the pilot to analyze what the engine was doing in that exact minute. But whatever was going on, this was very quick. They were not all that high. And when whatever happened to the engine, it sounded like spooling down with the alarms going off for losing RPMs on it. That there wasn't much time to react.
30: President Trump stumping in North Carolina tonight with a rally. Republicans stepping up campaigning ahead of the midterm elections. And the Federal Reserve Board raised interest rates 0.25% today, with inflation too high, they say, amid the ongoing war with Iran. This is ABC News.
3: KSL News Time 4:47. A bio tower project west of downtown is moving forward, but with some notable changes after neighbors raised concerns. KSL-TV's Andrew Adams has the story.
31: Crews tell us they won't have this done completely until early next year, but already there have been some massive changes to the property, which used to be a weedy lot and to some degree a neighborhood dumping ground. Now, this is what we saw today. Landscaping taking shape, rocks covering large sections. We understand some of these ground spaces still will be filled with bark mulch. The wall is sturdy and 10 feet high. We're told the bio tower will still rise about 5 feet above that, but it won't have a stack because that's how neighbors wanted it.
32: This wall back there right now, you're looking at, it's about 10 feet. So there's going to be some of the filter exposed, but
0: But we've also actually changed the color of the filter, worked with the manufacturer, and they were able to put a tan color to it, more of an earth tone. So hopefully that helps blend it into the environment that's there right now.
31: Well, Jason Brown, Deputy Director of Salt Lake City Public Utilities, told me crews even went with a black plastic fence instead of a chain link fence to make the property look a little nicer. The bio tower will help deal with hydrogen sulfide gases from the sewer system. Crews say those gases can form sulfuric acid, which can be corrosive to infrastructure and can also result in a rotten egg smell that has been previously reported in the neighborhood. Some neighbors had previously raised concerns about potential health impacts and also the look of the property. One homeowner I spoke to today said it looks much better than he expected to this point. He said that workers have been good to him as well. And again, previously, it was just a weedy lot out there.
3: It's KSL TV's Andrew Adams. It's 4:49. We have the trip covered with traffic and weather together. We're brought to you by UCCU, big on business, including commercial loans. 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Eric Butler's in for Ricky.
4: You got a northbound crash in Orem, and if you're in the HOV lane, that's what you're accustomed to using. You're going to have to get out of it because the crash is right before 1600 North blocking the HOV lane. The delays are extending as far back as University Parkway, and folks on Geneva Road are making that busy as an alternate heading up towards 1600 North. Southbound slowing in Utah County starts at Pioneer Crossing, goes down into the Pleasant Grove Boulevard area. For Salt Lake County, southbound slowdown start 4500 south. You got long swath of that going all the way down to the Bluffdale exit. And northbound southbound Mountain View corridor out in South Jordan between 102nd South and South Jordan Parkway. That is busy both directions. Tito.
5: Northbound I-15 is continuing to see traffic build beginning at 3300 South and now going up through West 2600 South in Bountiful. I-215's West Belt is seeing heavy delays. This is going northbound from the 201 junction up through Rose Park, while southbound Bangor Highway is seeing heavy delays from California Avenue down to 3500 South. And up to the north, our biggest trouble spot looks to be both directions of I-15 between Riverdale and Roy. 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Tito Nani in the KSL Traffic Center.
1: KSL 7-day forecast stays active over southern Utah as storms continue to pop today and will linger there for the next couple of days. Now, those storms are going to try to push north on Wednesday, Thursday, and Friday, bringing the Wasatch Front a 40% chance of a stray shower and thunderstorm with highs in the 80s, lows in the 60s. Partly cloudy, drier Saturday, 76, then back to the 80s and sunshine for Sunday and Monday. From the KSL Weather Center, I'm Kevin Eubank.
3: And right now in Salt Lake City, 88 degrees, your 7-day forecast. 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It still is summer. Southeast, 15 miles an hour. We'll check the markets after the interest rate hikes. Stay right here.
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3: We're watching Utah's money. The Fed's decision today was just about what everybody expected. They raised interest rates for the first time in 3 years, raising them a quarter point to combat inflation. You would notice the change in things like car loans, credit card payments, maybe even bank interest on accounts that you have. On Wall Street, the result was the Dow tumbling 631 points. It closed at 51,461. The S&P was down 33 points. The NASDAQ was down, but only 3 points. Tropical Smoothie Cafe is on a win streak. The CEO tells CNBC they are now thinking about their next 3,000 locations and how they want things to look. That'll all start with a redesign featuring a new logo and new colors. Shares of SpaceX got a boost today after announcing the next test of the Starship rocket. There are also plans to deploy more Starlink satellites. Investors are excited for this big launch later this month, and SpaceX shares gained 5%. KSL News Time, 4:56.
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4: Big delays northbound I-15 in Orme. You got a crash originally that started it off just before 1600 North, blocking the HOV lane. Now you got a smack up in the backup. Also off to the left, this is just before University Parkway. So count on really slow conditions from that. In fact, the slow conditions start coming out of Provo into Orme at the S-curves, and it's going to be steady and slow all the way up to that original crash site. Northbound Geneva Road also very slow. Heading up to 1600 North. Tito.
5: Delays are getting heavier. They're on northbound I-15 from 2700 South up through North Salt Lake. And I-215's West Belt seeing congestion. It's going northbound between the 201 Junction and 1700 North Rose Park. Nuclear energy might be coming to our state. 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Tito Nani in the KSL Traffic Center.
3: Traffic and weather together on the nines. We could see an isolated storm possibly tonight with a low of 63. Not likely. Isolated thunder showers are expected tomorrow with a high of 84 degrees. Friday, much the same deal, but a little cooler. Finally, we reach Saturday with sunshine and 76 degrees. Sunset tonight, 7:36 p.m.
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3: Good afternoon. This is the 5 o'clock report. 20 minutes of uninterrupted news, commercial free. I'm Jeff Kaplan, KSL's top story. Investigators in Midvale now know where the huge North Union apartment fire started, but they still can't say how it started. KSL News Radio's Eric Cabrera joins us live with the latest. Eric?
14: Jeff, for displaced residents, that leaves some big questions unanswered. Unified Fire puts the damage at $65 million. Investigators traced the fire to a concealed space above the fourth floor, ruling out several possible causes, but electrical or a malfunctioning mechanical component couldn't be eliminated. Attorney James Tilley says residents may have to push for answers themselves.
21: And I think the reason they're not helping anyone right now is they're covering their ass, to be blunt, and they'll keep doing that until the moment they can't.
14: He says tenants could hire attorneys to conduct their own investigation, but to establish liability, they'd still have to prove there was a problem management should have known about and fixed. We've reached out to Keller Investment Properties for its response to Tilley's criticism and questions about what happens next. Live, Eric Cabrera, KSL News Radio.
3: Police have identified the man found dead in a Moab home yesterday, and they're providing more details about what led up to the shooting. KSL News Radio's Claire Scott with what we know.
23: Moab police say officers were called just after 4 to a home on Williams Way. Police say witnesses had seen 30-year-old Charles Nelson pull up to the house and ram through the door. Witnesses then said they heard a woman scream. When officers made their way inside, they found Nelson dead with a gunshot wound. There was a woman there as well with at least one gunshot wound and a weak pulse. She was rushed to the hospital and remains in extremely critical condition despite efforts by medical professionals and surgeons. Police did not say anything about a weapon found at the scene, but say it's likely that Nelson shot the woman before turning the gun on himself. Claire Scott, KSL News Radio.
3: Utah Valley University has responded to the family of Charlie Kirk, who announced they intend to sue the state and the school. The university's response was short, simply saying they will follow policy and their focus remains on supporting the campus community. KSL legal analyst Greg Skorda says it's hard to win a case against the state, and Kirk's family will have to prove there wasn't a reasonable effort to protect him.
1: What should the university and the police done to make sure that this was a safe environment?
3: We don't know how much the family is suing for, but we'll learn more details once the lawsuit is officially filed. A Nevada man has been arrested after two women disappeared from the jet ski he was driving. Rescue crews at Sand Hollow Reservoir are still looking for the women. And KSL News Radio's Heather Peterson has the latest.
7: Arresting documents say 23-year-old Antonio Lewis had been drinking before he, two women, and a dog hopped on a jet ski at Sand Hollow State Park. But when they hit a cross wave, they were thrown off. Lewis was rescued by someone nearby, and the dog turned up on shore, but the two women are still missing. Police believe none of them were wearing life vests, which are required by law. Other people in the group claim one of the women was 4 months pregnant with twins. Search and rescue crews had to suspend their search overnight, but they're back at it again today.
3: Authorities believe there's probable cause to charge Lewis with two counts of automotive homicide because of the drinking and the lack of life vests. The canine officer we told you about yesterday, injured on duty in Summit County, is now in stable condition. Bruno has two broken legs and a fractured jaw after he jumped from a highway overpass connecting I-80 and U.S. 40 in Park City. Park City police say Bruno's being monitored by a medical team in Salt Lake City today. He's undergoing surgery this afternoon for his broken leg. KSL News Time 504. Our top national story, lunchtime today, President Trump's handpicked Fed chair went before the microphones to explain why the Federal Reserve raised interest rates a quarter point this morning. Here's Kevin Warsh.
8: For more than 5 years, inflation has been running above target. So our predominant focus is on the price stability side of our mandate. The plain fact is that inflation is too high and has been for too long.
3: Kevin Warsh said this is the first rate hike in 3 years and should help push the inflation rate down toward 2%. Right now it's hovering around 3.4%. Some economists worry the rate hike won't solve our inflation troubles.
9: The last time they were raising rates, we were in that really persistent cycle of inflation. They had 11 rate hikes leading up to that, and it had led to higher borrowing costs, but it did succeed in kind of bringing inflation down. But now we're in a little bit of a different position here because the inflation that we're seeing in the economy is a lot of it because of oil. Some analysts are questioning how much an interest rate hike, making those borrowing costs, how much that could do to actually bring down the price of oil.
3: That's ABC's Elizabeth Schulze. KSL News Time 5:05. First look traffic on the 5 o'clock report. And here's Eric Butler.
4: Got a couple of northbound crashes in Utah County, both blocking off left lanes. The most recent one is right at University Parkway. The delays go back into Provo. And the other one, 1600 North in Orem, also blocking the HOV lane. Eric Butler in the KSL Traffic Center.
3: KSL News Time 5:06. Thanks a lot, Eric. Members of Congress are going to head to the airport and fly out of D.C. tomorrow. Speaker Mike Johnson says all business is canceled on the House floor starting tomorrow so that lawmakers can go home and fight for their jobs.
11: It's time for our members to go home to their districts and make their case to the American people, to go and explain all the great things we've done.
3: About suddenly sending everyone home from D.C., Speaker Johnson says the House has done its work. Utah Senator John Curtis is teaming up with one of his Senate colleagues, urging Congress to start holding hearings on AI guardrails. KSL News Radio's Becky Bruce reports.
25: Curtis, a Republican, co-wrote a letter with Delaware Senator Lisa Blunt Rochester, who's a Democrat. They say concerns about artificial intelligence don't have to be partisan, asking for hearings with developers and other stakeholders to make sure innovation is encouraged, but not at the expense of humanity.
3: President Trump recently insisted AI needs no regulation. The president of the Church of Jesus Christ of Latter-day Saints says the U.S. Constitution is an inspired document that should continue to guide our lives. At a Constitution Day event held at the National Cathedral in Washington, D.C. tonight, President Dallin H. Oaks spoke of the importance of loyalty to the law.
26: We are to be governed by law and not by individuals. Our loyalty is based on the Constitution and its principles and processes, not to particular office holders.
3: President Oaks once served as a justice on the Utah Supreme Court. You can hear more about President Oaks' remarks when you tune into Inside Sources tomorrow morning at 10 a.m. A wildfire is burning in the Great Salt Lake this afternoon. Fire officials say the Fremont Fire on Fremont Island was started by lightning and has spread to 60 acres so far. Crews accessed the island by boat and say rainfall in the area has slowed the growth of the fire. There have been more than 17 new fire starts across Utah in the last 24 hours. This is My Minute of News, brought to you by Any Hour Services, Electrical, Plumbing, Heating, and Air, anyhourservices.com. This is a story about a house, but not just any house. It's a story about a house filled with an entire generation's memories, and it could be yours. Settle in. Are you ready? Now, this is a story all about how your life gets flipped or upside down.
10: And I'd like to take a minute, just sit right there. I'll tell you how I became the prince of a town called Bel-Air.
3: Yes, the house where Will, Uncle Phil, and Aunt Viv lived in the 90s. The home of the Fresh Prince is on the market, and the price has just been reduced. If you're a 90s kid, imagine life in Bel-Air, living in that huge white mansion with the portico and the stately columns out front, walking the halls where Hillary strutted the latest fashions. Think of hanging out in the living room where Carlton did his dance. Arms swinging, Will shaking his head in embarrassment. 90s kids, imagine filling the bookshelves in the bedrooms with your Trapper Keepers and Goosebump books, decorating with Tamagotchis and Furbies and other forgotten memories like your Nintendo 64. You'll be like a Fresh Prince in the 90s. In fact, should you buy this six-bedroom mansion, even the neighbors are from the 90s. Harrison Ford lives up the street, so does Arnold Schwarzenegger. OJ lived two doors down, and it can all be yours for a discounted $22 million. Or to put it in 90s terms, it's worth as much as the Beanie Baby collection in your attic. You checked eBay, they're all worth zillions. So you can afford the Fresh Prince Mansion, $22 million, except real estate experts say the house is 100 years old, and whoever buys the property will likely tear it down, turn all those memories to dust, and build something new. Ain't that a slap in the face? Right, Will?
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4: Coming out of Provo, northbound I-15 is really stalled in a couple of places, heading up to 1600 North in Orem. You got two crashes, both of them blocking the HOV lane. In fact, the one at University Parkway looks like it's blocking two left lanes, and that's the reason why things are stacking up so quickly down to Center Street in Provo. And once you get past that, you might be tempted to get back into that HOV lane, but be advised that up ahead we've got another crash that's blocking the HOV lane, and that's causing heavy slowdown starting just past Center Street. If you're in Salt Lake County, southbound I-15 from Murray all the way down to Draper and Bluffdale, that is slow as well. Tito.
5: Oh, sorry. Delays beginning to build. It's on northbound I-15 at 3300 South, all the way up through west 2600 South in Bountiful. Also seeing some pretty big congestion. This is on the I-215's west belt going northbound between California Avenue and 1700 North. And then as we continue up north into Weber County, it is very slow going both directions of I-15 between Roy and Riverdale. Head to Logan for funky fall fun. 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Tito Nani in the KSL Traffic Center.
13: Your KSL hourly forecast, 5 p.m. mainly sunny, 86 degrees and breezy, 7 p.m. mainly clear, 83 degrees, and then by 11 o'clock tonight, mostly cloudy, 72 degrees, and we'll have lows in the mid-60s with a chance for showers by early morning. From the KSL Weather Center, I'm Kristen Van Dyke.
3: And right now in Salt Lake City, we're at 88 degrees, the wind out of the southeast to 15 miles an hour. Sundown at 7:36 tonight, sun's up tomorrow morning at 7:10. KSL News Time 5:12. Utah's Supreme Court has now filled all seven seats on the newly expanded court. Justice Matthew Bell and Justice Michael Menson were confirmed by the full Senate this afternoon. Afterward, Justice Menson said he's ready to serve and honor Utah's Constitution.
15: I recognize that being entrusted to interpret the Constitution and the laws of the state of Utah is a sacred responsibility. And I pledge that I will always give the position the work and the respect it requires.
3: Never a judge prior to being appointed, Menson was a civil litigator. Bell was a judge in Utah's 5th District. They now fill the seats left open by Justice Diana Hagan, who stepped down in May, and Chief Justice Matthew Durant, who retired last month. Davis County residents, you're getting a tax hike. Not your property tax. No, the Davis County Commissioners have approved a 0.2% hike in the sales tax. That raises the total sales tax across most of Davis County to 7.45%. The increase will help raise an extra $16 million in tax revenue. A 0.2% tax increase means that when you spend $1,000, you're going to pay an extra $2 in sales tax. Salt Lake City is recognizing Suicide Prevention Month with an interactive art installation at the state capitol.
16: The challenge is to demonstrate how you're in the corner for your loved ones. So you take a sticky note and you write, "I'm in your corner when," and then you share that message.
3: The exhibit is called "We're in Your Corner." Joanna Sutherland there with DHHS Crisis Services. She says they're encouraging everyone to learn and recognize the warning signs for suicide so that they can support themselves and their loved ones. This interactive exhibit at the Capitol Rotunda was set up by Live On Utah and the Utah 988 Suicide and Crisis Lifeline. A BYU student spent the day running around the Triad Center here. The very building KSL broadcasts from. Samuel Johnson says he wants to run a marathon around every BYU building there is. The Triad Center is also home to the BYU Salt Lake Center.
17: I think the most important thing I've learned is that I'm capable of so much more than my mind tells me that I am. And I think that can apply to any aspect of my life. I never would have imagined I could run a marathon every single week, but I've been doing that almost every week for the entire summer. And whether it's running or whether it's, you know, any other thing, you're always capable of more than you think you are.
3: That's Samuel Johnson. It was his 25th marathon. His first was only a year ago. The three things you need to know this hour. First,
18: Unified Fire still can't pinpoint what sparked the North Union apartment fire in Midvale. And an attorney with experience in these cases says that may not end questions over liability. I'm KSL News Radio's Eric Brer.
3: Second, legislative auditors have uncovered major problems that were happening in the Salt Lake City Police Department. But they say the new chief has played a big role in turning things around. Third, our biggest traffic trouble spot.
4: Super slow northbound I-15 from Provo Center Street heading up to University Parkway in Orm. Got a couple left lanes blocked there with a crash. Another stretch of slowing approaching 1600 North in Orm. An HOV lane blocked there as well. Eric Butler in the KSL Traffic Center.
13: Partly cloudy and breezy this evening. Expect lows in the mid-60s with mostly cloudy skies. From the KSL Weather Center, I'm Kristen Van Dyke.
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19: From ABC News, I'm Dave Packer. The price of money is going up. The Fed voting to raise interest rates for the first time in 3 years, making the decision in the face of rising gas and prices and stubborn inflation, which is still running well above the Fed's target of 2%, Federal Reserve Chair Kevin Warsh.
8: For more than 5 years, inflation has been running above target. So our predominant focus is on the price stability side of our mandate. The plain fact is that inflation is too high and has been for too long.
20: The decision comes as Americans are already struggling with stubborn inflation and higher costs for gas and groceries. The decision also puts newly appointed Fed Chair Kevin Warsh at odds with President Trump, who's repeatedly called for lower borrowing costs.
19: ABC's Peter Haralambos. The NTSB says it's now analyzing wreckage and audio recordings connected to a deadly local news helicopter crash in L.A. The local NBC station, the KNBC, reports veteran reporter Eliana Moreno and pilot George Marcino were killed in the crash, and says ABC's Alex Stone.
22: They've identified now the person who the chopper landed on and killed on the ground, a 29-year-old victim. We also now know there has been an arrest in the original bus crash this morning. A woman is being booked right now in that case that led to this chain reaction of why the helicopter was here covering the bus crash. It appears that that may be a DUI case.
19: Officials, including the FBI and the Coast Guard, keeping a close eye on U.S.-bound oil tankers after several experienced some kind of cyber attack while at sea.
0: One of the attack ships boarded by military officials August 21st was left offline for more than 30 hours. ABC News contributor Mick Mulroy.
2: If a foreign entity or any entity could take over a ship, they could cause major damage to a port. They could cause deaths. They could cause a serious ecological environmental disaster.
0: The U.S. looking into who's responsible for the attacks. 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
4: Hey, I'm John Smith with your music news in a minute. Big concert announcement happened this week when Metallica announced that they'll be stopping by SLC in June of 2027. June 19th, 2027, Metallica will be playing in the round on the 50-yard line at Rice-Eccles. Metallica's M72 World Tour announced 12 North American dates for next year, with opening acts Limp Bizkit and Avatar. Salt Lake will actually be the last stop. Tickets go on sale Friday, September 25th, with a pre-sale starting Thursday the 24th at 10 a.m. Ozzy Osbourne's final concert, going to be in movie theaters. Back to the Beginning was Ozzy's farewell concert with Black Sabbath, was last summer, less than 3 weeks before his death. The all-day concert featured Metallica, Guns N' Roses, Slayer, Pantera, Anthrax, Youngblood, and more, before Ozzy took the stage for a solo set, then reunited with the original Black Sabbath lineup for four songs. Now the whole thing going to be in theaters beginning October 28th. And finally, after 25 seasons, American Idol leaving Los Angeles and will be doing their show from Atlanta, Georgia. Actually part of a bigger trend of shows leaving Southern California for places like Georgia, New Jersey, and even Utah, where production tax incentives can make filming significantly more attractive and less expensive. That is your music news in a minute or so. Here on KSL News Radio, I'm John Smith reporting.
3: Counting down till that Metallica show next year. KSL News Time 519. 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Big on business, including sweep accounts, love where you bank. In for Ricky Meese, here's Eric Butler.
4: We got northbound slowdowns from Provo into Orem because of a crash at University Parkway, blocking a couple of left lanes. You're going to see those delays really just past Center Street in Provo, and actually just before Center Street. So if reckon that on, you're going to have a lot of northbound slowing all the way up to University Parkway. Now, past that, the other crash that we had that kind of kicked off these delays at 1600 North, that is diminishing pretty quickly, but you still got pretty heavy delays going by 800 North. Southbound slowdowns on I-15 Utah County from Lehigh's Main Street down to Pleasant Grove Boulevard. In Salt Lake County, really heavy going by the South Interchange. That's part of a long slowdown stretch from 4500 South all the way down to the Bluffdale exit. And if you're over on the South Belt westbound, you still got those slowdowns from the Highland Drive area out to Union Park. Tito?
5: Heavy delays continue on northbound I-15. This begins around 3300 South all the way up through the North Interchange. Congestion's also heavy going westbound on the 201 freeway. This is from 6 West over to the 215 Interchange. And I-215's West Belt continues to see delays. This is going northbound from California Avenue up to Rose Park, while Legacy is now seeing slowdowns going northbound approaching 5th South. And further north, both directions of I-15 bogged down between Roy and Riverdale. Hit the open road at the Utah RV Super Show, September 17th through the 20th at Mountain America Expo in Sandy. 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Tito Nani in the KSL Traffic Center.
13: Your KSL 7-day forecast shows temperatures in the mid-80s for Thursday with a chance for rain and storms around. Friday, scattered showers and storms with a high of 80 degrees, lows around 63 degrees. And then heading into the weekend, middle to upper 70s, we'll have mostly cloudy skies, a chance for an isolated storm Saturday. And then Sunday, mostly sunny with a high of 77, lows in the low 50s. Next week, highs in the low mid-80s with lows in the mid-50s. Mainly dry. From the KSL Weather Center, I'm Kristen Van Dyke.
3: We have a warm breeze of 15 miles an hour, 88 degrees in Salt Lake City. 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The markets today, kind of ugly after the Fed announcement. We'll get into it in just a moment.
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3: We're watching Utah's money at KSL, another benchmark for gas prices here in Utah. We've now passed $4.80 a gallon, up another 2 cents overnight. We're sitting 44 cents higher than the national average here in Utah. Costco is expanding its partnership with Uber Eats. They're bringing it to 47 states, including Utah. It allows Costco members to get their groceries delivered directly to your door instead of having to brave the aisles in person. American Airlines says premium seating is its biggest moneymaker. 50% of the company's revenue comes from just 30% of the seats. The airline says it's adding more premium seating and bigger business class cabins to its fleet to capitalize on higher spenders and squeezing people back there in economy. On Wall Street today, terrible for the Dow. It plunged 631 points on news of the Fed rate hike. The Dow closed at 51,461, the S&P down 33, the NASDAQ losing 3 points.
4: Here with Jeff Maggs from Goldbacks and Goldback.com. And Jeff, for listeners who may be hearing about Goldbacks for the very first time, what exactly is a Goldback?
5: Yeah, a Goldback is a series of local currencies. 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Each Goldback contains a precise amount of gold, making it tangible in its own way to be able to use gold in everyday life.
4: So you have a new quarter Goldback denomination. This is so smart. Let us know why that's important.
5: The quarter goldback, it's the smallest denomination we've ever produced. 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So it allows people to enter the market at a low cost and support smaller purchases at farmers markets, local businesses, community events, all for that super low price. You don't have to be rich to have gold. You can now use a quarter goldback starting at just $2.
4: So where can people actually spend goldbacks?
5: We have a map on our website that shows exactly where you can find local retailers, service providers, farmers markets, vendors, anyone that actually accepts Goldback is on our website, and you can check that out at goldback.com and see exactly where merchants are near you.
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5: 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We appreciate it.
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2: Southbound slowdown in Salt Lake County. Go from 4500 south all the way down to the Bluffdale exit. But the big delays are in Utah County. Still northbound from Provo Center Street, going up past the S-curves to a crash just before University Parkway that had been blocking a couple of lanes. Tito.
3: Still heavy and slow on northbound I-15 in Salt Lake County, beginning at 3300 south up and through North Salt Lake. And the delays continue to build on I-215's west belt. Northbound, heavily bogged down from the 201 junction up through Rose Park. Spring is calling. Answer in Cedar City and Bryan Head. Head south. 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Tito Nani in the KSL Traffic Center.
4: Hey, look for highs to top out in the low 80s today. Due to a little boundary hanging out over Utah, there's a slight chance we could see some showers. Tomorrow, 84, we've got a 30 to 40% chance for pop-ups. We'll do another round of pop-up storms on Friday with a high 79. From the KSL Weather Center, I'm Matt Johnson.
1: 84 in Ogden, Provo has sunshine and 86 degrees down in St. George. A few clouds mixed in. The breeze at 18 miles an hour and they're at 94 degrees.
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1: Good afternoon. It's 5:30 at KSL. Jeff Kaplan here in Salt Lake City. Breezy and 88. KSL's top story. On Capitol Hill, Utah state lawmakers sat down and talked about flock cameras. At a House committee hearing, they shared success stories and they tried to soften all the concern about the ubiquitous cameras. KSL News Radio's Reagan Edelman has the story.
7: Harriman City Police Chief Cody Stromberg says the license plate readers come with good and bad, acknowledging recurring critic concerns of surveillance and citizen privacy. But he also says,
8: nobody in Utah law enforcement leadership supports broad-scale indiscriminate tracking of the American public. And if anybody in law enforcement would support that principle, then they clearly don't understand the oath that they swore to the Constitution.
7: He also says he knows it's not a perfect tech, and he understands the concerns. That's why he said members of law enforcement are actually in support of some new policies that could limit flock access and encourage even more transparency, saying that there should be a middle ground allowing them to use the tool, but also protecting privacy and data. He also said that any out-of-state entities that want to access the data flock cameras store or do business in Utah should have to comply with Utah's law. Reagan Edelman, KSL News Radio.
1: State auditors say they've uncovered some big problems within the Salt Lake City Police Department, but the legislative auditors admit things have improved dramatically since the new chief showed up. KSL News Radio's Adam Small has details.
9: Legislative auditors say officers in the department had the worst morale they'd ever seen, painting a picture of what kind of situation Chief Brian Redd walked into when he was sworn in early last year. The audit also uncovered issues like misuse of administrative leave, lack of internal oversight, and little to no coordination with city leaders. Chief Redd, though, told lawmakers today they've seen big improvements over the last year, including better officer retention. Plus, he says they've hired an internal auditor and put major decisions back in the hands of commanders and lieutenants.
1: On top of that, Red says they've seen big improvement in enforcement and crime trends. Meantime, the Salt Lake County Jail is still facing significant problems with overcrowding. Legislative auditors tell the House committee that arrestees are still regularly being sprung because there's no capacity.
10: Now, this isn't a judge-ordered release. This is not bail. This is under the sheriff's authority to release an individual because they simply do not have space in the jail to keep them.
1: They say that over the past two decades, listen to this, more than 100,000 individuals were released purely because of the lack of space. The auditors warn that's a risk to public safety, saying the numbers show that those released because of overcrowding were more than likely to reoffend. They also say the problem's getting worse and the county needs to prioritize jail capacity. The two men appointed by the governor to be the next Utah Supreme Court justices have now been confirmed by the state Senate. Justice Matthew Bell has served as a judge in Southern Utah since 2017, and Justice Michael Menson was a civil litigator. I'm sorry. He's never been a judge before. They were appointed to fill the seats of Chief Justice Matthew Durant and Justice Diana Hagan. Now, for the first time in Utah history, seven justices sit on the state Supreme Court. KSL News Time 5:33. Our top national story, federal investigators are hard at work in Los Angeles after a deadly news chopper crash that killed a news reporter from NBC4 in L.A. It killed the pilot and a nearby pedestrian. Investigators say a video captured by the reporter from inside the cockpit is likely the most important piece of evidence they have right now.
11: In that recording, we are clearly hearing sounds that are consistent with the engine changing its speed. And we're also hearing tones that are being generated that are likely advisories to the pilot.
1: That's National Transportation Safety Board air crash investigator Fabian Salazar. At the time of the crash, the helicopter was filming a nearby bus crash where two people died. ABC's Alex Stone has more from the scene.
12: They've identified now the person who the chopper landed on and killed on the ground, a 29-year-old victim. We also now know there has been an arrest in the original bus crash this morning. A woman is being booked right now in that case that led to this chain reaction of why the helicopter was here covering the bus crash. It appears that that may be a DUI case.
1: The name of the pedestrian killed in the chopper crash, Edie Gutierrez Mejia. KSL News Time 5:35. The Salt Lake Film Society announced today they're starting renovations on the iconic Tower Theater in the 9th and 9th neighborhood. KSL News Radio's Cameron Elliott has details.
13: Today, the Salt Lake Film Society announced they are finally breaking ground to bring the vision of the Tower Theater to life. And they shared some more specifics about what that vision is. Tori Baker is the CEO of the Salt Lake Film Society, and she says there will be three new micro cinemas, a space for people to learn about the history of cinema, and art commissioned from local artists. All of this comes for a price, however, and that price is about $8.5 million.
1: The theater will also include a time capsule that'll be opened in 100 years. It'll include things like written and filmed messages from supporters of the theater and some of their favorite memories. KSL News Time 5:36, which is time for First Look Traffic. Eric Butler to the rescue.
2: We got northbound slowdowns in Utah County on I-15 between University and University. It starts just past University Avenue and Provo, heavy and slow past the S-curves all the way up to University Parkway, where looks like they're about to open up that HOV lane from an earlier crash. Another crash further up the line, 1600 North, has been cleared, but you still got slowdowns going by 800 North. Eric Butler in the KSL Traffic Center.
1: Well, the Fed raised interest rates, raising fears of stagflation. What that is, coming up next. 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
1: 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You've been hearing the word stagflation. If you're under the age of, say, 60, you don't know what it's like, and you don't want to know. By definition, stagflation is when the economy stagnates, people lose their jobs, businesses can't grow, at the same time inflation is making prices go up. What this describes is the 1970s, which you probably think of as hippies, bell bottoms, maybe even dumb pop music, like this. So let me tell you what was really going on in the 70s, because I was a teenager then. And while this music rocked my world, yes, your dad probably worried about his job. Businesses had to keep raising their prices like every month, and wages did not go up at the same rate, so families could afford less and less. This slow economic strangulation continued for the better part of a decade. You know how it ended? A new sheriff showed up in town, a brand new Fed chairman named Paul Volcker, who raised interest rates to the moon. I mean, mortgage rates in 1981 hit 16.5%. You want to talk about not being able to afford a house? It took a decade just to get the rates down below 10%. And after a lot of pain and a full generation, things finally got better. Now, every decade has its challenges, but take it from me. Stagflation is worse than this 70s music. Way worse.
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1: Yes, that was a real top 40 hit song. 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Love where you bank. Here's Eric Butler.
2: That was a number one song from what I remember.
1: Yep.
2: Now, I-15 northbound, we've got slowdowns from Provo all the way up to the 1600 north exit in Orem. The slowest stretch will be going through the S-curves. We had a crash at University Parkway. Looks like they've just opened up that HOV lane. And then beyond that, the other crash at 1600 north in Orem has been cleared. You got southbound slowing in Utah County, Lehigh's Main Street down to Pleasant Grove Boulevard. And you got southbound slowing in Salt Lake County going from 4500 south all the way down to the Draper-Banketer Highway exit. The slowest spot in that stretch will be going by the south interchange. Tito?
0: Expect heavy slowdowns on northbound I-15 in Salt Lake County from 3300 south up through the north interchange approaching Davis County. Over to I-215's west belt, we're seeing congestion going northbound from 1700 south up through the I-80 junction, and delays look to be building a bit on Legacy going northbound between Bountiful and Woods Cross. Further north, up in Weber County, I-15 going both directions is very slow between Roy and the Ogden Airport. 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Tito Nani in the KSL Traffic Center.
4: Somewhat active weather setting up for the next few days. I got partly cloudy skies today with a chance for a pop-up, 84. 84 tomorrow, 30% chance for afternoon pop-up storms. We'll keep scattered to isolated thunderstorms in the forecast Friday with a high of 79. From the KSL Weather Center, I'm Matt Johnson.
1: And right now in Salt Lake City, 88 degrees. In just a few moments, you'll hear President Dallin H. Oaks of The Church of Jesus Christ of Latter-day Saints. He spoke at the Washington National Cathedral this afternoon. Some of his remarks coming right up. This is Utah's news, traffic, and weather station. Over the years, I've lost about 300 pounds. 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
1: 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The three things you need to know this hour. First,
22: a man has been arrested on suspicion of automobile homicide after police say he was driving a jet ski after drinking at Sand Hollow State Park, and the two women with him were thrown off when they hit a wave. The two women are still missing. I'm KSL News Radio's Heather Peterson.
1: Second, police say witnesses heard a woman scream before officers found two people with gunshot wounds inside a Moab home yesterday. A 30-year-old man was found dead. The woman was taken to the hospital in critical condition. Third, our biggest traffic trouble spot.
2: Still got northbound delays through Provo because of an earlier wreck, University Parkway in Orem. Also slow coming from South Salt Lake northbound through downtown, heading up to North Salt Lake and Woods Cross. Eric Butler in the KSL Traffic Center.
23: Dry for tonight, but we could be waking up to showers tomorrow with more storms around for the afternoon. From the KSL Weather Center, I'm Kristen Van Dyke.
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24: ABC News, I'm Dave Packer. The Fed voting to raise interest rates for the first time in 3 years, making the decision in the face of rising gas prices and stubborn inflation. Federal Reserve Chair Kevin Warsh.
25: For more than 5 years, inflation has been running above target. So our predominant focus is on the price stability side of our mandate. The plain fact is that inflation is too high and has been for too long.
24: The NTSB says it's now analyzing wreckage and audio recordings connected to a deadly local news helicopter crash in L.A. that killed a reporter and pilot on board and one person on the ground. They're covering an early deadly bus crash. One woman has been arrested in connection with that, a possible DUI case. Officials, including the FBI and the Coast Guard, keeping a close eye on U.S.-bound oil tankers after several experienced some kind of cyber attack while at sea. One ship knocked offline for some 30 hours. The U.S. is now looking into who is responsible. This is ABC News.
1: KSL News Time, 5:47. Tomorrow is Constitution Day. It celebrates the 239-year-old document that governs much of our public life in the U.S. In honor of the day, President Dallin H. Oaks, president of the Church of Jesus Christ of Latter-day Saints, spoke at the Washington National Cathedral in the nation's capital this afternoon. He finished just a short time ago. He spoke about what he calls the inspired Constitution.
26: Speaking for my own church, the U.S. Constitution is of special importance to our members. We have a revelation that identifies the Constitution as divinely inspired. This does not mean that every word is inspired, but that it is based on inspired principles. First is the principle that the source of government power is the citizens. what is popularly called popular sovereignty. Second is the division of delegated power between the nation and its subsidiary states. A third inspired principle is the separation of powers among the executive, legislative, and judicial branches. Fourth is the cluster of vital guarantees of individual rights and specific limits on government authority, such as in the Bill of Rights. Fifth, we see divine inspiration in the vital purpose of the entire Constitution, which is that we are to be governed by law and not by individuals. Our loyalty is based on the Constitution and its principles and processes, not to particular office holders.
1: President Oakes once served as a justice on the Utah Supreme Court. Today, he also spoke of Utah's role in bridging divides and building coalitions with those of different beliefs, referencing the 2015 anti-discrimination bill known as the Utah Compromise. Supporters of that bill said it balanced both religious beliefs and LGBTQ protections in housing and employment. Join Inside Sources tomorrow, 10 a.m. They're going to break down President Oakes' speech and have a broader conversation about the importance of the Constitution. Constitution Day tomorrow, KSL News Time, 5:49. 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Here's Eric Butler.
2: Still got northbound delays. Utah County, I-15, just before a Center Street exit in Provo, and it's going to stay slow from there, going through the S-curves. Now, beyond that, starting to break up a little bit. We had a crash that was blocking a couple of left lanes earlier at University Parkway. You get past that exit for at least a little while. You're back up to a normal pace to about 1600 North, where we had yet another crash earlier. From that spot, heading up Pleasant Grove Boulevard, slow down. Southbound 15 slowdowns. Utah County going from Lehigh down to Linden. Southbound slowing on I-15. Salt Lake County, 4500 South and Murray, down to Draper and Bluffdale. You got southbound slowing on the East Belt now, 4500 South down to close to Knutson's corner. And if you're westbound on I-80 coming out of Parley's Canyon, you do have slowdowns as you get to the mouth of the canyon. Tito?
0: Slower speeds continue northbound I-15 from 2700 South in Salt Lake. However, they now extend all the way up into Woods Cross over to I-215's West Belt, still seeing slowdowns in both directions between California Avenue and the I-80 Junction. And our biggest trouble spot up north continues to be on I-15 in Weber County. It's congestion going southbound between Riverdale and Roy, as well as southbound slowing on Highway 89 approaching US 84. 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Tito Nani in the KSL Traffic Center.
23: Your KSL 7-day forecast showing temps in the mid-80s for Thursday with a chance for showers and storms. Active weather continues Friday with a high of 80 down to 63. Then this weekend, highs in the middle to upper 70s. Saturday, a chance for storms. Sunday, mainly sunny. And then lows in the low to mid-50s. Next week, low to mid-80s, mainly dry with overnight lows between 53 and 55. From the KSL Weather Center, I'm Kristen Van Dyke.
1: We're still at 88 degrees in Salt Lake City. Wind at 13 miles an hour. 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
1: 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Diesel prices are still climbing, the national average up another 5 cents. It's now at $6.31 a gallon here in Utah, slightly lower. A gallon of diesel will run you $6.14. Gas today is at $4.80 in Utah. Wall Street today, after the Fed raised interest rates, the Dow tumbled down 631 points, 51,461. The S&P fell 33, the NASDAQ down, but only 3 points. KSL News Time 5:56. 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
33: 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They're now members of the rebooted Pac-12 Conference. And they have a new head coach, Jim Mora Jr., a former NFL and UCLA head man. He shares his memories of BYU football over the years.
34: 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Got a chance to work with Ty Detmer at the 49ers. So I've been around some of those pretty good players. 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Well, they're not the underdog anymore. 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You know, they played football the right way like they do now. 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
3: Still got northbound slowdowns happening in Utah County between Provo and Orem, going through the S-curves. That's going to be the slowest spot. And a listener just tipped us off about a southbound crash right around Pioneer Crossing, where we've got some emergency vehicles on hand, at least a tow truck. You got southbound slowdowns from Lehigh's Main Street down to Pleasant Grove Boulevard. Southbound in Salt Lake County, those slowdowns start before the South Interchange and extend down to about 123rd South. Tito.
4: The delays continue and have yet to ease up on I-15, traveling northbound from 2700 South up through the North Interchange, approaching Davis County. 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Tito Nani in the KSL Traffic Center.
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1: Good evening, 6 o'clock at KSL News Radio. I'm Jeff Kaplan. We're at 88 in Salt Lake City. KSL's top story. Authorities say a Nevada man had been drinking before driving a jet ski with two women aboard. Those women were thrown from the jet ski yesterday afternoon, and they are still missing. KSL News Radio's Heather Peterson has the story.
5: 23-year-old Antonio Lewis has been arrested on suspicion of automobile homicide. Police documents say Lewis had been taking tequila shots before driving the jet ski, taking two women and a dog with him. When they hit a cross wave, they were all tossed into the water. Lewis was rescued by someone nearby, and the dog made it safely to shore, but the women never resurfaced.
14: Life jackets were not worn, which are required to be worn by law on a jet ski.
5: Captain Chase Peely from the Department of Natural Resources Law Enforcement Division says search and rescue crews are still looking for them.
14: That's our main purpose right now, is just to find these two females so that we can get some resolutions for families and friends involved.
5: People with their group told police one of the women was more than 4 months pregnant with twins. Heather Peterson, KSL News Radio.
1: We're learning more about a deadly shooting in Moab. Police say 30-year-old Charles Nelson was seen ramming through the door of a home yesterday, and witnesses reported hearing a woman scream. The officers arrived to find Nelson and the woman both with gunshot wounds. Nelson was dead. The woman was taken to the hospital in critical condition. Police say Nelson likely shot the woman before shooting himself. Investigators say they can't tell us what sparked the massive North Union apartment fire. But does that mean these residents in Midvale are out of options if they want to hold somebody responsible? KSL News Radio's Eric Cabrera looked into what happens next.
15: Unified Fire Authority determined the fire started above the fourth floor in the space between the apartments and roof. Investigators ruled out several possible causes, including smoking, batteries, and open flame work, but electrical or mechanical equipment couldn't be eliminated. Attorney James Tilley says residents can still pursue answers independently.
16: That attorney would do the investigation and look in to see what happened. And then if it was a faulty elevator or something that was the fault of the property management firm, then that lawyer has to show that and prove it in court.
15: Tilley says they then have to prove it was something management should have known about and fixed. That's significant because UFA says the fire and structural collapse destroyed or altered some potential evidence, leaving investigators unable to identify what actually ignited it. We've reached out to Keller Investment Properties for comment. Eric Cabrera, KSL News Radio.
1: Our top national story, yes, the Fed has decided to raise interest rates a quarter point. They want to combat high inflation. While addressing reporters at lunchtime today, Fed Chair Kevin Warsh was asked if this will actually lower prices. with the dispute in the Middle East still impacting oil prices.
7: We cannot affect any individual price, whether it be oil prices, whether it be foodstuffs at the grocery store. But what we can do and will do is ensure that any change in relative